0: himself.
1: Quite a matchup when you think about it. Eovaldi, who was drafted in 2008. Emerson, who's just turned 21.
0: Still in diapers.
1: Yeah, here's the pitch. Swung on, popped up out of play. I mean, that's the tough part when you think about Emerson just getting things started and facing Eovaldi, who's thrown hundreds and thousands of innings as a professional. He has seen it all. All-star, playoffs. Here's the 0-2. Strike three. Fifth strikeout for Eovaldi. And there's two away.
0: That was the four-seam fastball, and we talked a lot about how teams have really been beating up Eovaldi on that pitch. Mariners have gotten a few of those pitches. They just have not been able to do anything with it.
1: Cole Young, the leadoff man, will bat. He had three hits last night. And the leadoff spot here. JP at first base. The offer. That's upstairs. Mariners trailing 5-0. When considering a Volvo, people should come to Sandberg Volvo Cars in Linwood to experience the Sandberg Difference, the only Excellence Award winner and family-owned and operated Volvo dealership in the Northwest. Come in as a friend, leave as a member of the family. The pitch swung on, ripped to right field, but right at Nimmo. One stride in, makes the catch. And the Mariners put away in the top of the third. Bottom of the third we go. Rangers leading 5-0 over the Mariners on the NC Machinery Mariners Radio Network.
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1: Evan Carter will lead off the third for Texas. They lead 5-0 over the Mariners.
0: Brian Wu really needs a clean inning,
1: yeah.
0: And he needs a quick inning. Already at 46 pitches through two.
1: It looked like he was going to have one last inning. Two pitches to retire the first two batters, but then three straight hits. Here's the offer. Swung on a miss, and just more of the road woes we've seen. Six hits against Brian so far. Five of them for extra bases.
0: Here comes his offer. And that's how he really done the damage with the slug.
1: Yeah. That's low and away. The only non-extra base hit was a Peterson single that he turned into an extra base hit with a stolen base. Here's the pitch. Missed inside. It's wild to think about, too, as we take a look at our Northwest Chevy Equinox scoreboard. We've talked so much about the Mariners and Rangers and the importance of this series. The Astros in Chicago. Here's the pitch. That's outside. They're in the fourth inning. No score. The Astros have won four in a row. If the Mariners lose and Astros win, the Astros actually jump over the Mariners into second place.
0: Well, that's the thing. Is it, not only here in the division, but the ramifications in the wild card race as well. And it's not too early to start talking about it, Gary.
1: Yeah, that pitch is outside. So ball four, Carter, a leadoff walk.
0: Yeah, Orioles are 7-3 in their last 10. You mentioned the Astros have won four in a row. Cleveland just got Jose Ramirez back. Tigers are, you know, they're on a bit of a tear. They've got the second best record in the American League since the end of May, behind just the Red Sox. So
1: here's a pitch to Nicky Lopez that swung on and missed.
0: Yeah.
1: Point being, the Mariners need to turn this around fast. We're nearly August.
0: You said that better than I did.
1: And for all the reasons you just pointed out, 5-0 Texas, the pitch. Down low.
0: It just seems like every single misstep by the Mariners, it, you know, with this one huge opportunity, they're not taking advantage. I mean, the teams around them are not waiting on the Mariners right now.
1: Here's the 1-1. Swung on, rattled foul. What has really been frustrating, when you look at the month of July, the Mariners' rotation has been awesome. One of the best ERAs in baseball. It came into last night with an ERA under 3, and the Rangers actually had the worst rotation ERA, but it's been reverse roles so far in this series. Here's the pitch. Swung on, rattled foul. Tough start for Miller last night, and a tough start for Wu so far tonight.
0: And sometimes when you have that familiarity, it can work to your advantage. And sometimes it's to your disadvantage. You know, these teams in the division, they know all of your tendencies.
1: Here's the 1-2. Swung on, popped up out of play. It's interesting, too, the Rangers offensively, they've been excellent this month, not just against the Mariners, but overall, fifth in home runs in baseball and top 10 in runs scored. Which has been interesting timing, too, with Corey Seager out of the lineup for most of this time. Now Josh Young out as well. It hasn't affected him yet. Here's the pitch. Swung on, slowly hit in the hole. Emerson has it on the backhand. Long throw to first, not in time. Just hit too slowly. Boy, everything going the Rangers' way. Infield base hit. Now they have runners at first and second with no outs here in the third.
0: But one thing that's early, but it's jumping out at me that you don't like, and it's very uncharacteristic of Brian Wu. You've got Evan Carter leading off this inning with a walk. You go back to Nimmo, and he had him 0-2 and ended up walking him. He came around to score. So you just don't like the free passes. Make him earn it.
1: Here's Asuna. And this is now in danger of getting away. It's 5-0. Rangers had the first two on with no outs. No one warming for the Mariners in the pen. Wu's pitch. He shows bunt, takes the bat back. It's a strike on Asuna. He lined out to center his first time.
0: They're in a defense where Brian Wu is going to be responsible for anything down the third base line. J.P. Crawford starting forward, then heading back to the base.
1: The pitch bunted foul. Naylor was nearly standing face to face with Asuna by the time he dropped down that bunt.
0: He could have dropped down that bunt, and a good bunt might have gotten past Josh Naylor with how close he was.
1: So he pitched number 60 for Wu.
0: And Josh Naylor certainly wanted to get the lead runner at third.
1: Naylor crashing the pitch. Bunt, foul. That's one way to do it. The strikeout.
0: Exactly, strikeout.
1: That's the first strikeout for Wu. Yeah, that's something we saw from...
0: And he gets it on a guy trying to bunt with two strikes.
1: Pretty wild. That's the first starting pitcher strikeout we've seen from the Mariners in this series.
0: Wow. Look, I mean, my face
1: Miller
0: is
1: yesterday.
0: Just... Yeah, no, Bryce Miller didn't have one yesterday, and... Brian Wu again.
1: It's just wild when you're talking about
0: doesn't
1: the
0: Mariners
1: get
0: the swing and miss. It just gets it. You know, a bunt that goes foul, yeah. Which is strike three. Wow.
1: Smith is inside. One ball, no strikes. One out. Third inning. 5-0 Texas. They have two on. From the chest, Wu delivers. Swung on, rattled, foul at home plate. Even count, 1-1. Rangers wearing their home whites. Rangers across the front in blue, trimmed in red. Mariners navy tops. Northwest green hats tonight, all weekend long. Here's the pitch. Swung on, hit hard down the first baseline, just trickling foul. One and two. Carter at second, Lopez at first. Here comes the 1-2. Swung on a miss. Adam twirled around on a changeup. Second straight strikeout for Wu. Two away now.
0: Good to see. And this was a changeup with all kinds of fade away from Smith.
1: That's a good pitch.
0: Yeah,
1: you're right.
0: Really good location.
1: Here's Wins. He's the catcher. Batting ninth for the Rangers. Hasn't been with the Rangers long. So now I have a hit with Texas. Here's the pitch. And that's a strike. The two catchers that started on opening day with Texas are both on the IL. Wins has been around parts of eight seasons with a number of different teams. Here's the pitch. Swung on a missed.
0: And the thing that's kind of scary for the Texas Rangers is you really don't have a timetable for either one of your catcher's returns. And they've got arm issues. You know, we always talk about pitchers and how you're careful with them. I mean, the catchers are throwing every single ball back to your starter, to your middle relief guy, to your high leverage guy, to your closers. I mean, they throw a ton.
1: The 0-2. Swung on a miss. He got the fastball by him. His third straight strikeout, so he hangs his first zero in this game. Rangers go scoreless in the third. We head to the fourth inning. 5-0 Rangers with the lead on the NC Machinery Mariners Radio Network.
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1: Mariners in Arlington taking on the Rangers. So far, all Texas. 5-0. We head to the fourth. Mariners trying to break through against Eovaldi. Julio going to lead off, the DH for the M's.
0: Yeah, this is the second time through for the Mariners. Hopefully a couple better at-bats against Eovaldi. Julio Rodriguez has pretty good numbers against him. 9 for 24 with a couple of extra base hits, a double and a home run.
1: Eovaldi into the motion. Here's the pitch to Julio. On the corner, starts him with a strike. The four-seam, 94 miles per hour. Here comes his 0-1. Swung on, ripped right field, twisting foul. Off the sidewall, down the first baseline, out of the right field line.
0: I just kind of wonder, even in this at-bat to Julio Rodriguez, like you said, he took a four-seam fastball, middle, first pitch, a two-seamer, could have probably reversed, again, middle, but maybe because he's throwing so many splits, he's looking for that.
1: The pitch swung on and missed. There's that splitter.
0: There it is. But you don't want to see that pitch when you've got two strikes.
1: Six strikeout already.
0: Yeah.
1: He's being very aggressive with a five-run lead. Here's Dom Canzone. First time Eovaldi faced the Mariners, it's a long time ago now. He's with the Dodgers in 2012. Into the motion, here's the pitch to Dom. It's a strike. It was a very historic day for the Mariners. Mariners won that game 1-0. The combined no-hitter by the Mariners. Eovaldi was on the other side starting for the Dodgers and the combined no-no for the M's. The 0-1. Swung on a chopper right back to Eovaldi. Just takes one step to his left, has it, throws it to first to get the out. And there's two away. Mariners Baseball brought to you by Alaska Airlines, the official airline of the Seattle Mariners and your new gateway to the world. Experience a new level of comfort aboard Alaska's new 787 Dreamliner, flying nonstop to top destinations around the globe. Here's Randy. Eovaldi winds the pitch. It's a strike. So the first batter for the Mariners Eovaldi ever faced was Ichiro.
0: Really?
1: It's kind of funny. Here's the 0-1. Swung on a miss. He went diving after a curveball in the dirt. 0-2. Two outs, fourth inning, 5-0 Rangers.
0: Two outs, 0-2 count, and he's only thrown seven pitches here.
1: Not ideal. The pitch, outside. The splitter that faded wide. Eovaldi, the 1-2. Swung on, fouled, hopping just off the third baseline.

0: Here's the pitch. Swung on, driven center field, hit well. Carter racing back. He is at the track, just in front of the wall, makes the grab. And the Mariners go 1-2-3 in the fourth. To the bottom of the inning we go. Rangers holding the lead, 5-0. Your Mechanics Bank score on the NC Machinery Mariners Radio Network.
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1: My, oh my!
2: Well, it's been all Rangers early. We go to the bottom of the fourth. 5-0 Texas. That's your Mechanics Bank score. You're with us inside the Western Washington Toyota radio booth. Wu is still on the mound. Kept the Rangers off the board in the third. They scored 3 in the first, 2 in the second. Wu's allowed 7 hits, 5 of them extra base hits. Meanwhile, the Mariners just 1 hit so far against Eovaldi. It's been very tough on the Mariners so far. Wu at 67 pitches. Here's his offer. And misses outside, 1-0. Peterson, a single and stolen base last time. The pitch down low. Here comes the 2-0. Swung on, smoked down the right field line. It's a hit. It's going to the wall. Peterson around first base. He wants two. Picked up by Dom. Fires it in, but he's into second base. Barely. That was close. He was in there standing. That's a double. Dom made that very close. I don't think Peterson even realized it.
3: Hey, Tom really has a strong arm. His lower half is so strong. But a lot of damage being done today against Wu's four-seam fastball. Yeah. That was another one. Another extra base hit on that four-seam fastball. They have figured out something.
2: Peterson last night picked up hit 1,000 in his career. Also, double number 200. Nice even numbers in his 13-year career. Here's Langford. He's been a problem. A couple of doubles so far. The pitch outside. Langford's been in a great groove since coming off the IL. He's been playing for about a month, and he's been red hot. And he has punished the Mariners in two games so far. The 1-0. Misses low. Mariners bullpen still quiet.
3: You're right about Langford punishing the Mariners so far this season, hitting over 350 against them, 3 extra base hits. He adds 2 more today. And Wu had his number. 12 at-bats, he had struck him out nearly half the time. 5 strikeouts. But today, he's got 2 doubles.
2: The 2-0 swung on, ripped left field, another base hit. Peterson into third. He'll hold there. The Rangers back at it. Third hit already for Langford. We're in the fourth. They have runners on the corners with nobody down, already on top, 5-0. And now the Mariners will get the bullpen going. Looks like Wilcox is going to start to throw for the M's. It has not been Wu's day so far.
3: No, and this is not on the four-seamer, but more damage on Wu's fastball. This one a two-seamer left up in the zone.
2: Here's Duran. Five nothing Rangers, no outs. Runners on the corners, the pitch. Swung on, fouled back to the screen. Durant's 2-for-2, triple and a single. He's driven in 2, he's also scored a run. Here's the pitch on the way from Wu. Upstairs. In terms of hits allowed, this matches the most this season allowed. The most he's ever allowed in a start is 10. He's allowed 9 right now. Here's the pitch. Swung on, fouled away. What was strange about that game, it was last year against the Astros. He allowed 10, but it was in 6 innings. He only gave up 2 earned runs in the 10 hits. The Mariners lost that game 2-1.
3: We usually say, hey, you know, keep him in the yard and Brian Wu's going to be okay. But they have really been able to stack some innings against him already today.
2: The 1-2. Up and away.
3: And all the extra base hits.
2: Yeah, that's been the problem.
3: Yep.
2: They have not been scattered. 2 balls, 2 strikes, no outs, runners on the corners. Wu at 77 pitches.

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1: Low.
0: A two-seam down low. Three balls, two strikes on Duran. Wilcox looks ready in the pen. The 3-2. Swung on and missed. It's slider. He chased it. Fourth strikeout for Wu. One away here in the fourth. 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It's free. It's fun. It's all Mariners baseball. marinersbingo.com. Here's Nimmo. The pitch. Inside. Nimmo walked in the three-run first inning. Also lined to right to end the second. The pitch from Wu. Swung on, hit right to second base. Young has it to second for one. Relay to first base. It is in time. Double play. And somehow, Brian Wu keeps the Rangers off the board here in the fourth. That's it for Texas. A zero on the board. We head to the fifth. Mariners still chasing five. 5-0. That's your Mechanics Bank score on the NC Machinery Mariners Radio Network.
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0: Swinging a high fly ball, driven deep, out to the gap in right center field, and this ball disappears. It's gone.

0: Josh Naylor going to start things for the Mariners in the fifth. They have work to do, trailing 5-0 to Texas. Naylor walked, one of the two base runners for the Mariners so far against Eovaldi, who's kept him very quiet.
1: And the Mariners have just got to start to create some traffic here against him. They got to push a couple across. You can't wait until you get into the bullpen in the seventh, eighth, and ninth to try to get them all back.
0: Our pitch is outside. One ball, no strikes. Eovaldi winds, delivers. That's high. 2-0. Yeah, start to take some pieces out of this lead. Eovaldi into the motion. He delivers. That's a strike. Eovaldi into the wind, the 2-1. Swung on a wrap to the right side, a couple hops to Nicky Lopez. Runs nearly to first on his own. Tosses it at the last moment to Eovaldi covering. That's the out.
1: I thought we were going to get a four unassisted.
0: Yeah, which you don't see that every day. So one out here in the fifth as we take a look at our Northwest Chevy Equinox scoreboard. The Royals, they beat the Tigers today, but the news really, Salvador Perez homered, 318 career home runs. He passes George Brett as the all-time Royals home run leader.
1: Congratulations.
0: Yeah.
1: Great guy.
0: Here's the pitch to Cal Raleigh. That's low. Yeah, wonderful career. He's been a lifelong Royal. I think one of the greatest Royals in history when you think about the great Royals down through the years, considering what he's done numbers-wise, also World Series while he was there, helped lead Kansas City to a title.
1: Such a great receiver as a catcher, too.
0: The 1-0 swung on, fouled back. Everybody loves him.
1: Mm-hmm. Well, it's the biggest compliment to me that a catcher can get is, like, everybody wants to throw to him, and everybody wants to throw to Salvi.
0: One ball, one strike on Cal, who struck out his first time. Eovaldi into the motion. Here's the pitch. Inside. Good take.
1: It is. And too often lately with Cal, we've seen him swing at that fastball up out of the zone. That one just maybe a ball or two above the zone.
0: The 2-1 down low. Of course, Perez had that big year in 2021 with the 48 home runs as a catcher, the old catcher home run mark. The 3-1 swung on, broken bat, looper right field. Nimmo racing in on a full run. He gets there to make the catch. Two outs. That brings up Luke Rayleigh playing center field tonight for the Mariners.
1: Yeah, I didn't hear from Dan in regards to the thinking behind not having Julio out there in center just today.
0: Here comes the pitch. Swung on, fouled back. Yeah, and in terms of him returning from the concussion IL, so still easing him back in, I guess, for lack of a better term. No balls and a strike. Here comes the pitch to Luke. Inside. That nearly got him in the leg, which so often when he gets hit by a pitch, it's usually on that tough front leg where you can just see him do a slight bend of the knee when it's close.
1: There is absolutely zero chance he is getting out of the way.
0: Yeah, and in terms of him returning from the concussion IL, so still easing him back in, I guess, for lack of a better term. No balls and a strike. Here comes the pitch to Luke. Inside. That nearly got him in the leg, which so often when he gets hit by a pitch, it's usually on that the front leg where you can just see him do a slight bend of the knee when it's close.
1: Which there is absolutely zero chance he is getting out of the way. Yeah. If anything, he's going to make sure it grazes.
0: He helps the situation sometimes. The 1-1 swung on, ripped into right field. It's a base hit. So Luke Rayleigh with a solid single. That's the Mariners' second hit tonight. 5-0 Texas. We're in the fifth inning from Arlington. That brings up JP. He has the other hit for the Mariners.
1: Yeah, I like that Luke Rayleigh wasn't waiting around to get two strikes. First fastball he could turn around, middle in, he does.

0: Wilcox not throwing for the Mariners, so it looks like Wu will come back out for another inning after the double play to end the last frame. Here's the pitch to JP. That's low. Eovaldi at 63 pitches, so he's been pretty efficient, too. Not only really good, really efficient. So Mariners have some work to do.
1: I think the Mariners, the closest they had to a runner in scoring position was Josh Naylor getting caught stealing.
0: The pitch is swung on, fouled away. Yeah, you're right. One ball, one strike. Eovaldi twists around. He looks at Luke at first base. Set from the belt, the pitch. Swung on, rattle, foul. A splitter, he gets a piece of it. One ball, two strikes on JP.

0: Eovaldi goes to the hip. He calls his pitch. Wearing royal blue sleeves under his white uniform top. Blue cap, black bill. Here's the pitch. And missed it low. A curveball. Two balls, two strikes. Rangers jumped on the Mariners tonight. Three in the first, two in the second. That's where we stand. It's 5-0. Two outs, one on. Here comes the offer. High. Full count. Cole Emerson on deck for the Mariners. JP back in the lineup. He's batting eighth tonight. The pitch swung on, smashed down the right field line. It's a fair ball going to the corner. Raley is flying into third. He's being waved. Ball picked up by Nimmo. JP into second. Raley scores, and the Mariners are on the board. A double by JP Crawford. It's 5-1 Texas. Mariners needed that.
1: How about the bottom of this order? Luke Raley and J.P. Crawford with the hits. J.P. Crawford with two of them now. And with that double into the corner, Luke Raley, he's got two outs, so he doesn't need to get a read on that ball. He's got great speed and easily scores from first base.
0: Now with J.P. at second, a base hit would give the Mariners a second run. Trying to cut into this lead. It's now a four-run cushion for Texas, 5-1. Emerson struck out his first time. The pitch. Swung on, line drive, foul. Looks into the crowd, second deck. That was 105 off the bat from JP as well. He ripped it.
1: We talked about this at the beginning of this inning. It's like the Mariners got to chew into this,
0: yes,
1: this lead. You know, got to find a way. Get one. Hey, you got a runner in scoring position. Even better if you can get two and then work from there.
0: Here's the pitch. Swung on, softly hit on a couple offs to second base. Lopez gloves it, fires to first. That's the out. The Mariners done in the fifth. They do get one, so they're on the board. We head to the bottom of the inning. 5-1 your score, your Mechanics Bank score, on the NC Machinery Mariners Radio Network.
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0: Bottom of the fifth, 5-1 Texas. Mariners on the board for the first time now. That's your Mechanics Bank score. Brian Wu on the mound. Cole Wilcox is ready to go. Wu is at 81 pitches, so this is probably his last inning.
1: Yeah, when you look at what happened in the first two innings, the number of pitches he had to throw, 46 pitches to get through two innings. The fact that he's coming back out here in the fifth is a bit of a, dare I say, pleasant surprise.
0: Here comes his first pitch on the way to Carter. That's upstairs. And given how this one's played out, the second inning is, I think, the one that you circle, because he got the first two outs on two pitches. And it looked like Okay, he gave up three in the first, but it looked like he was settling in. Here's the offer. That's a check swing off the bat. And then he gives up three straight hits, and they score two more runs. You just get the third out, and the Mariners are down 3-0, which is different than 5-0, of course. But that really hurt Wu early, not only for the runs, but the pitch count. Here's the offer. That's away. Carter, who has struggled this year, has an RBI double and a walk. He's had a good night.
1: It's still a dangerous guy. 8 home runs on the season.
0: The 2-1. Swung on, popped up, out of play behind home plate. I mean, the positive is Wu, to your point, has a chance to finish off the fifth here when it looked like that was not a likely scenario.
1: And it's not just the emphasis on today's game, although this was a really important game, but it's about the next two against these Texas Rangers, and you don't want to burn your entire bullpen just to get through game two.
0: The pitch is low. And the Mariners have scored now, so they're down 4. In the fourth inning, he allowed a double and a single to start the inning. There were runners on the corners and got out of it without giving up a run. It looked like the Rangers had a chance to add on a couple more. Here's the pitch. Swung on, a miss. He gets the strikeout, his fifth punch-up. Point being, it went from a possibility of a 7-0, 8-0 game to 5-1. That's the Mariners are in striking distance now. So that could end up being big. We'll see how this one plays out.
1: Especially, too, with Valdez, you know, in pretty good shape in regards to his pitch count. If they can get to him third time through the lineup.
0: Pitch to Lopez is outside. Missed on a changeup. Yeah, you're right about that. Cole Young due up first in the sixth inning, so top of the order for the Mariners. Here's the 1-0. Swung on, slowly hit, pounced on by Wu. He runs to the bag himself. That's going to be pitcher unassisted as he steps on first. Hey, cheers to 50 seasons. You can enter now to win a chance to attend Seattle Mariners 50 season celebration night. Thanks to Corona, head to cbisweeps.com/Corona Mariners 50 seasons to learn more. 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Here's Osuna. The first offer. It's in there for a strike. Wu gets ahead, a fastball at 95. 5-1 Texas. You're with us inside the Western Washington Toyota radio booth. The pitch. In the dirt. Even count, 1-1. Wu has climbed over 90 pitches. The 1-1. Swung on, fouled straight back. 1-2. Who has a chance to face the minimum for the first time? Into the motion, the 1-2 pitch. Low, 2 balls, 2 strikes. Wilcox just hanging out in the bullpen. Wu trying to finish the inning. Into the wind, the 2-2. Off the plate. Missed on a curveball. Full count, 3-2.
1: You know, part of this is for Dan and for the bullpen and to save them. But part of this also is for Brian Wu to sort of figure out where things went wrong and how he can correct it in this Rangers game.
0: The 3-2 swung on, hard hit right to first base. Naylor has it under Antas to Wu. Covering, steps on first. That's the out. So he goes 1-2-3 here in the fifth. He retires the last 5 batters he sees. Scoreless for the 3rd straight inning. We move along to the 6th. Mariners trailing by 4. 5-1, your Mechanics Bank score on the NC Machinery Mariners Radio Network.
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15: Grandma, get out the rye bread and mustard. It is bread salami time.
16: Mariners trail 5-1. We head to the sixth. Top of the order. Cole Young leading off. Mariners scored in the fifth. See what they can do third time through against Eovaldi.
1: I think this is really a pivotal inning here in the sixth inning. Get to him before they go to the bullpen. And again, not that the bullpen's been a huge strength for the Texas Rangers, but
16: Eovaldi has 70 pitches. Young 0-2. Lined out sharply last time. The pitch. In there. Starts with a curveball over the corner.
1: It is weird as we go to a lot of these different cities. We were talking about it before the game started, like how many organizations, Texas Rangers included, you know, everybody's kind of looking for those high leverage arms right now.
16: Pitch over the corner, that's a strike. Well, we all know, especially down the stretch in the postseason, you can never have too many high leverage relievers.
1: Of course, you know, a couple of them on the shelf for the Mariners currently, but again, Texas looking for more high-leverage arms in their pen. Same as the Mariners.
16: The 0-2. Up and in. And we all know in the postseason, especially with the games days off in a series, you can leverage those guys throughout a series, unleash them game after game after game.
1: That's true.
16: Kind of changes compared to the regular season.
1: And also maybe a starter in there. Maybe two.
16: The 1-2 swung on, lifted left field, twisting into the seats, foul. Be pitch number 75 for Eovaldi. One ball, two strikes on Cole Young, trying to get something ignited for the Mariners here, trailing by four. End of the motion, the pitch. Swung on, wrapped up the middle, on the backhand, Duran has it, flings it to first, close play in time. One out. Mariners baseball brought to you by Miller Lite. Legendary moments start with a light. When it's game time, it is Miller time.
1: All three times, all three times Eovaldi has gotten Cole Young on the splitter.
16: Julio 0-2, including a strikeout. Here's the pitch to him. Fouled away near the Mariners' dugout.
1: You look at what Cole Young's been able to do against it. 4-3, so, you know, rolled over to the pool side. Line drive into right field, and then ground ball to the left side. So it's just a hard pitch to time up and to square up.
16: The 0-1. Swung out and missed. That was the splitter. No balls, two strikes.
1: Yeah, back-to-back splitters. to start Julio Rodriguez off. But even as bad as that four-seam fastball's been, you know, you see that splitter, that slow tumbling splitter, and you still have to reset your timing for fastball.
0: 5 runs, 9 hits, Texas. 1 run, 3 hits, Mariners. As Julio steps out. He hammers his own elbow guard with the bat 3 or 4 times. Now climbs back into the box. Here's the pitch. Outside. Reach back for some extra on the fastball. That one 95.
1: Yep.
0: The pitch. Swung on and missed. Chased the curveball in the dirt. It's dropped by Wins. He picks it up, throws to first to complete the strikeout. 7th punch out for Eovaldi. There's 2 outs.
1: They talk about hitting, and the key to hitting is timing. Well, if the key to hitting is timing, pitching, it's the disruption of that timing. And you really saw that within that at-bat for Julio. Back-to-back changeups, then the fastball, and then coming back with the slow curve.
0: Dom will bat. He's 0 for 2. The pitch to him. Swung on, hit hard down the first baseline. That's a foul ball. Which is a good thing for Peterson because he immediately launched it into the crowd.
1: That was crazy. I mean, that was so close to being fair. And Chuck Peterson didn't even look to get confirmation from the umpire before he threw that in. And by the way, this is just his 3rd start at first base this year.
0: That would have been very funny if that was a fair ball. So 0-1 on Dom. Eovaldi winds, delivers, bounced in. We've got an even count, 1 ball, 1 strike. Wilcox is still up, so it looks like he'll take over for Wu in the bottom of this inning. Rangers have a lefty up. Here's the pitch. Down low. You have Canzone here, Randy on deck, so you'd have to think if he were to get into trouble and Naylor comes up, that's probably the target with their lefty up. Mariners are hoping to make that happen. 2 balls, 1 strike on Dom. Here's the pitch. And it misses. That was close. 3-1. Eovaldi shakes his head side to side. Again, again. Now into the wind. The 3-1. Swung on, popped up. Left field, long run Langford. Duran is out. Who's going to take this one in the triangle? It's Josh Smith who makes the catch between the three of them. And the Mariners put away in the 6th. They go 1-2-3. Bottom of the inning we go. 5-1. Texas with the lead. 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
0: We're in Arlington. It's the Mariners and the Texas Rangers. Rangers with the lead, 5-1 over the Mariners. You're with us inside the Western Washington Toyota radio booth. The night over for Wu. Cole Wilcox takes over on the hill for Wu. 5 innings, 9 hits, 5 runs earned, 2 walks, 5 strikeouts. It's a 5-1 ball game. Josh Smith will start things for the Rangers.
1: And a reminder, I mean, no one is more frustrated with the home road split so far this season than Brian Wu. But Wilcox on the hill now. His job is to keep this one close, and he's been very good to that end lately.
0: Here's the pitch. That's a strike. No, you're right. Since his return to the majors, 7 2/3 innings, 2 hits, no runs, 2 walks, 5 strikeouts. He's been excellent. Here's the 0-1. Swung on, fouled back. He has shown good stuff.
1: The other thing that he's been able to do is throw 1+ as well. And that's a nice luxury to have.
0: We talked about the pitching matchups, each of them a good one coming into this series. And, of course, the rotation, the strength of the Mariners. And it's been excellent in the last stretch. Here's the pitch. Swung on, line drive, left field. Randy, long run. He's there to make the catch on the move. One away. But in this series, the Rangers' rotation has been better than the Mariners' rotation through 2 games. Miller, a tough start last night. Woo, a tough start tonight.
1: That's the thing. When you looked at these pitching matchups, you know, it's a given on the Mariners' side. You're like, oh, you know, you love the way this lined up for the Mariners and the arms that they had going. And Texas on the other side, you knew it was going to be tough for this Mariners' offense.
0: Here's Wentz. The pitch. Touch outside on a sweeper. Rangers got 3 in the first, 2 in the second. Wu held him scoreless the next 3 after that. The 1-0 on the corner. Rangers bullpen has gone quiet, so you would think Eovaldi will come back out. He's been excellent. 6 innings of 3-hit, 1-run ball. 1 walk, 7 strikeouts. The 1-1. Swung on, popped up out of play.
1: Right now sitting at 84 pitches, so you figure, I mean, depending on how efficient he is, he may be able to come out for one more inning. Mm-hmm.
0: 5-1 Texas, bottom of the sixth. Wilcox from the chest delivers. This is wide on a sweep. 2 balls, 2 strikes. He delivers. Swung on and missed. Good sweeper out of the zone that was chased by Wins, and he has the strikeout. 2 outs.
1: Like you said, great sweeper. That pitch started over the outer third and then broke into the other batter's box, but with 2 strikes, able to get the chase.
0: Wilcox, who made his Major League debut last year with Tampa Bay, just 1 game at Steinbrenner Field. Here's the pitch. Swung on, fouled away. He's pitched now in 18 games with the Mariners all in all this season. A 3.43 ERA. Peterson, the batter. 2 outs. No balls and a strike. Here's the 0-1. Swung on, line drive, base hit. Peterson. His third hit. He's been red hot.
1: He's not missing much. I mean, even his first at bat, he lined out to center field, squared up that baseball, and done so in every at bat since.
0: He has had a great bounce back season. It was really rough last year, batted 181 last season with a 285 on base percentage and 9 homers. Here's the pitch. That's outside. His average is up around 70 points. His on base is up nearly 60 points and already has 8 more home runs than last year. Langford batting. He's 3-for-3. Here's the pitch. Swung on a missed. That's a good fastball, 96 miles per hour from Wilcox. One ball, one strike.
1: Yeah, really the story is the top three hitters for these Texas Rangers tonight. Talked about Peterson and Langford, and then Duran in the on-deck circle as well.
0: Wilcox is set. The pitch. That's outside. Yeah, you're right. The top three... What, 8-for-10? 3 doubles, a triple, 3 RBIs, 4 runs scored? Yeah, that's a lot of damage from the top three. The 2-1 swung on a missed. Good changeup. Even count, 2 balls, 2 strikes. 2 outs, 5-1 Texas, bottom of the 6th. Mariners trying to retire at Langford for the first time. The pitch. Swung on a miss. Strikeout. Wilcox, nice inning. Keeps Texas off the board. A couple of punch outs along the way. We head to the 7th. Mariners down 5-1 to the Rangers on the NC Machinery Mariners Radio Network.
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26: Bob, it says it on the internet, so it must be true.
27: It's got to be true, then.
26: It's got to be true. Yeah, exactly.
0: Oh, Evaldi's still in there as we head to the 7th. Mariners chasing 4. It's 5-1, your Mechanics Bank score. Randy Rosarena will start things for the Mariners. Just 3 hits against Evaldi so far. JP and RBI double driving in the Mariners' only run in the 5th. The Mariners were down 5-0 early. Texas scoring 5 runs within the first 2 innings. So Evaldi's already gone to the hip. He's called this first pitch. We'll see what he has dialed up for Randy. End of the motion, the pitch. Swung on, line drive, hit hard, a couple of hops, scooped up by Durant, sets his feet, whips it to first. That's the out. Let's pause for station identification on the NC Machinery Mariners Radio Network.
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0: Here's Naylor. Rangers have a lefty warming up in the pen. The pitch. That's a strike on the corner. Robbie Ahlstrom getting loose for Texas.
1: We had mentioned earlier that Evaldi's coming off a tough one against the Braves. Just a couple of strikeouts in that one. Just got through 4 innings. But the start before that.
0: That pitch is a strike. And it looks like Naylor has challenged.
1: He went six innings and had a season-high 10 strikeouts. He's one off of that tonight.
0: It's a strike, so Naylor misses the challenge. So 0-2 on Josh. 5-1 Texas, seventh inning, one out. Base is empty. Eovaldi at 87 pitches. Wines, deals. Rattle foul at home plate. Here comes the 0-2. Strike three called over the inside corner. Two away.
1: Yeah, that was the four-seam fastball after that really slow curve of Eovaldi's. I mean, and that curve is, it's not even breaking glass. It's 77, 78 miles per hour. And then that fastball that's, you know, sitting 94, it looks more like 96, 97.
0: 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Here's the 1-0. Swung on, popped up on the infield. This is a girder scraper. Peterson over, just wide of first base, makes the catch just off the shoulder, and the Mariners go quickly and quietly in the seventh. To the bottom of the inning we go, 5-1 Rangers on the NC Machinery Mariners Radio Network.
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0: 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Nathan Eovaldi has kept the Mariners very quiet. Seven innings of three-hit ball, just one run allowed, one walk, eight strikeouts for Eovaldi on the night. Chances are he's probably done at this point. Maybe he's in 91 pitches, so we'll see what they want to do. But he was staked to a lead early. He got very aggressive, and the Mariners were not able to do much on Eovaldi.
1: No, and it all goes back to that split finger of his. I mean, they were ahead, they were behind. All night long, he has really frustrated this Mariners offense, particularly with that split finger. And then when he has thrown the four-seam fastball, it's just been by the Mariners. And that's a pitch that it looked like early in the game they were kind of ready for. And then as the game went on and they saw more of that split finger, they just seemed to get sped up.
0: Wilcox still out there. Davila starting to warm up for the Mariners. Wilcox, a scoreless sixth inning for the Mariners.
1: And again, this is a nice luxury to have with Wilcox, who has been so efficient and effective, as you mentioned, since coming back. And this would be, if he can get through this inning and give him two innings out of the pen, this would be the fourth time he's been able to do that this season.
0: Here's Duran, been part of that tough 1-2-3 at the top of the order for the Rangers tonight. So here we go, Wilcox ready to work. He is set, deals. And he starts with a strike over the corner. A four seam at 95 on the edge. Here comes the 0-1, swung out and missed. No balls and two strikes. Foley's having a lot of conversations in the dugout, which is, that strikes me as not coming back out. Here's the pitch. That's high. 97 on the fastball that missed. Looks like the Rangers are about to get a lefty started. The pitch swung on and fouled into the seats first base side, so we'll do it again. Bottom of the seventh, 5-1 Texas. Wilcox, first base side of the rubber, set from the chest. Delivers. Swung on, fouled away. Another good four seam at 97.
1: That's one thing that Wilcox did in his first inning of work. He really filled up the strikes down. 11 of 15 pitches for strikes.
0: He delivers. Fouled back again. Gets a piece of the sweeper.
1: Yeah, Torian really chewing up his pitch count here with this at bat.
0: Davila looks ready. Here's the pitch. Swung on. Ground ball foul. That was off his leg. Mariners and Rangers tomorrow, Sunday, 11:35. Gilbert against DeGrom. So it doesn't get any easier for Mariners hitters tomorrow facing DeGrom.
1: Stetson rematch.
0: They faced each other twice already. After, I think, never facing one another until this year. That's weird. Needless to say, the Mariners could use a Logan Gilbert all-star type start coming up tomorrow. Here's the pitch. That's outside. Not that this one's over, just a four-run deficit, but they could use a really good start tomorrow. And then Kirby and Rocker on Monday to wrap up the series. Here's the pitch. It's away. Full count, 3 balls, 2 strikes.

0: Time taken. Durant steps out of the box.
1: Remember, this at-bat started 0-2.
0: Yeah.
1: 10 pitches later.
0: Durant's played a big role for Texas with Seager out. Here's the pitch. Swung on. Line drive into the gap right center field. Racing over Canzoni's there to make the catch with one big stride at the end. That's the first out of the seventh. Nice play by Dom. He's getting a little outfield run on back-to-back nights.
1: He's got some really good jumps. I mean, we know that Dom Canzoni isn't the fastest guy, but what he lacks there, he makes up in effective routes.
0: It's such a key defensively for outfielders. Mm-hmm. And it's one of the things when you're just watching a baseball game. Here comes Nimmo, the pitch. That's inside. And challenged by Cal. Whether you're at the game or whether you're watching it on TV, it's the kind of thing you never see with your own eyes, because generally you're watching the ball off the bat.
1: Sure.
0: And you never see that first step, the first stride, where how quickly an outfielder gets. But it is so important, but it's the kind of thing that we never usually just see. Here's the pitch. Swung on, line drive, snared by Naylor. That's played by Josh, two away.
1: It was. But going back to that, I mean, as an outfielder, if all of a sudden you take that first step back and it takes you two steps to recover, and then you miss that ball in the gap by a step, you're like, well, now you know you should have had it.
0: Yeah. That's the kind of thing we don't see, unless you go back and watch that sort of thing. But in real time, it's hard to pick up. Here's the pitch on its way to Carter. That's outside.
1: Well, I guess that is the one upside of our vantage point here, so high up.
0: We do.
1: Is that everyone is in our purview.
0: That's true. Here's the 1-0. That's outside. There is something to that. I feel like here we do get a pretty good view of, as opposed to other places, pretty good view of what the outfielders are doing. Bird's eye view.
1: This is funny just to us, right?
0: Yeah. Here comes the 2-0. Up and away. Three balls and no strikes. Two outs, 5-1 Rangers, bottom of the seventh. Here's a 3-0. That's a strike. I mean, defense in general, I think, is a harder thing to talk about rather than offense, because all the numbers are right in front of us when it's offense.
1: Mm-hmm.
0: Batting average or home runs or whatever. It's a different story when it comes to defense.
1: And even the foot speed and everything else that you have available to you defensively, I don't think they can always accurately quantify what an outfielder does.
0: That pitch is inside, ball four. Here comes Dan Wilson. Yeah, I love defensive metrics, but I don't think nothing's perfect at this stage when it comes to defensive metrics, whether you like defensive runs saved or OAA. And that's going to be it for Wilcox. He pitched well. Two outs, one on. Here comes Davila to try and get Lopez. When we come back, Mariners go to the bullpen. Back with more right after this.
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0: Nick Davila takes over for the Mariners in the seventh. Two outs, runner first base. Here's Nicky Lopez. Rangers a four-run lead. JP way in at third base. Here comes the pitch. Now throw to first base, and that chases Carter back to the bag, who does have 11 steals, probably the biggest threat for Texas. Not a team that runs often. 5-1 Rangers. Here's the pitch from Nick. Sends it a bit upstairs. A 3.38 ERA.

0: scored twice. It just so happens it was four earned runs both times. So we have a balk that moves Carter to second base. And one of them, as you point out, was a grand slam.
1: Yeah.
0: Against the Giants. Bottom of the seventh. Runner at second. Here comes the 1-1. Inside. But coming into today, in 19 games, 17 of those scoreless. Mm-hmm. That's good work.
1: And a majority of those, more than half, hitless as well.
0: Here comes his 2-1. Swung on, rattled, foul. And some of those are pretty high leverage situations. Mm-hmm. When you think back to when he first came up in Houston.
1: That's what you have to remember. It's just, he just got here.
0: Yeah.
1: You know, and already he's been into several high leverage situations and performed really well in those.
0: Texas has a lefty going, so it does look like that Eovaldi's night is over. So the Mariners will be thankful for. 5-1 Texas. Here comes the 2-2. Swung on, line drive, foul. It's into the crowd, third base side. You're with us inside the Western Washington Toyota radio booth. Here's the 2-2.

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1: Three balls, two strikes, bottom of the seventh, two outs. 5-1 Texas. 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
1: Osuna lines one into the left field gap. It's down. It's a base hit. It's going to the wall. The Rangers have two more runs. It's a two RBI double off the bat of Osuna after a walk to Lopez. It's two more for the Rangers. 7-1. Texas with the lead in the seventh.
4: Nick's slider had been such a great pitch. He goes back to the two-seamer, and Osuna able to inside out this pitch and just finds a wide-open gap with Luke Raley shaded towards right.
1: Another innocent start to this inning. The Mariners got the first two outs, but then a couple of walks, and that's what cost them here. The odds get longer now. Here comes the pitch to Smith. That's outside. 7-1 Texas, seventh inning.
4: You hate it when those walks, and especially walks with two outs, come around to score, and both of them do.
1: Here comes the 1-0. Swung on a missed. One ball, one strike.

0: This had been scoreless after scoring five in the first two innings. Now two more here. 7-1 Rangers. The pitch. Swung on, hot shot down the first baseline on the back end. Naylor has it. Comes to a skidding stop under Antasta. Davila covering first. Steps on the bag. The inning over, but two more insurance runs for the Rangers. We go to the eighth. 7-1 Texas on the NC Machinery Mariners Radio Network.
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6: I'm certainly not Savage.
7: I think we can actually totally agree that in no way am I Savage. All right.
0: Well, this has not been the Mariners' night. 7-1, they trail. New pitcher on. Eovaldi kept the Mariners really quiet. Eovaldi, seven innings of three-hit ball, one run, one walk, eight strikeouts. Robbie Ahlstrom will take over. Lefty on the hill, pitching for the first time in this series. An Oregon Duck.
8: That's right. California kid. We assume he wants to be on the left coast.
0: Here's Weston Wilson pinch hitting. The offer to him is inside.
8: Didn't see a whole lot of fastballs with Eovaldi on the hill. It's a much different story with Ahlstrom, the lefty.
0: The pitch is low.
8: This is Brian Wu territory. Over 50% between his four-seamer and his two-seamer.
0: Ahlstrom nods his head. The bearded lefty comes set. The 2-0. Swung on, slowly hit. Third base side, Smith. Picks it up with a bare hand. Fires to first to get the out. Nice play by Josh Smith. All he really, his only thing he could do was grab it with a bare hand and fire it there.
8: Yeah, really impressive defensive play to start off the inning. And
0: I mean, that Duran who cut in front of Smith.
8: Yep.
0: So one away. Top of the eighth. One out. Here's JP. Doubled in the Mariners' lone run. Here's the pitch. That's in there for a strike. And Duran, who started the game as the shortstop, now at third base. Colley's taken over at second base. Lopez, the shortstop. Just moving things around. Here's the pitch. That's a strike to JP. Colley is in Lankford's spot, so Smith is in left field. Here's the pitch. That's upstairs. Remember, Lankford, he fouled a couple balls off himself.
8: Oh, yeah.
0: So Probably something to do with that. A 7-1 game now.
8: Get him inside.
0: Yeah.
8: Try getting treatment on him right away.
0: That pitch is low to JP. He's been really important to what they've been doing as of late. So they've been shifting their defense all around. Here's the pitch. Swung on a miss. That's it for JP. And quickly, there's two away. You're with us inside the Western Washington Toyota radio booth.
8: I talked about Ahlstrom's fastballs. JP Crawford just got a swing and a miss at his slider. Really good pitch, and it was the changeup that got Weston Wilson to ground out to the left side. So really good four-pitch mix.
0: Here comes his first offer to Emerson. That's inside. Top of the eighth, 7-1 Texas, two outs. Here's his offer. Swung on, wrapped foul into the netting, third base side. Here's the pitch. Swung on, line drive, base hit. Cole Emerson with the base hit. So he follows up a two-hit game yesterday with a hit here.
8: And I'm really hoping that we're seeing Colt's reaction to the league reacting to him. Mm. I mean, you've always got to adjust. He came out, had a tremendous amount of success right out of the gates for him. And then all of a sudden, the league kind of figure out what you can do, what you can't. And then you got to close up the holes. Mm. And I'm hoping that's what we're starting to see with Colt right now.
0: There's the first pitch to Cole Young, and that's a strike. Cole Young in the leadoff spot tonight, 0 for 3. Here's the pitch. Swung on, line to center field, but playable. Evan Carter a couple steps in. He's there, makes the catch. And the Mariners off the board in the eighth. To the bottom of the eighth we go. Mariners trailing by 6, 7-1, Texas with the lead on the NC Machinery Mariners Radio Network.
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0: Been the Rangers night so far, 7-1, bottom of the eighth. Davila still on for the Mariners here. Taking a look at the Northwest Chevy Equinox scoreboard. Looking at the game in Chicago, Astros leading the White Sox 4-0 in the ninth. So again, if these two things hold, the Mariners will drop to third place in the AL West. They'll be 2.5 behind the leaders, the Texas Rangers, if everything stays the way it is. Here comes the first pitch to Wins.
8: It was hard to say that one game out of 162 in the regular season is a big game, but tonight had that feel to it for so many different reasons. Mm-hmm. I mean, you know, we've been putting so much emphasis on this series going back to the very beginning of the homestand.
0: Yeah. Swung out, fouled away. It was really disappointing how it's played out as well.
8: Yeah, and the only good thing is Nick Davila is back out there, and Will Cox before him after a rough start by Brian Wu, is that Dan Wilson has the Ferreres, the Spires, the Bizardo, the Munoz for these next two games.
0: Swung on, line drive, base hit into left field. So Wins his first base hit as a Ranger. Yeah, the Mariners will be playing well to try and get a split in the series now. If they fall tonight, they'll try and get the next two.
8: And that was the thing going into this. We were sort of greedy, and we were like, hey, if the Mariners can find a way to take 3-1, like, wow, you put, you know, them in your rearview mirror a little bit as you leave town and head for Los Angeles. But at the same time, we said, we were sort of begrudgingly, like, because, you know, a split doesn't really do much. And now you're hoping for that split and that you don't really do much, and you were able to salvage the series.
0: Pitch to Peterson is outside. The Rangers have a tough series as well. We know the Mariners will take on the Dodgers, which won't be easy. The Rangers will go take on Tampa Bay. Mariners saw that firsthand. That's not fun. Here's the pitch. That's a strike. And this all is in the context of the deadline looming. Here's the 1-1. Swung on a miss. Peterson.
8: That was it.
0: An underwater swing.
8: Ugly swing. Hideous. Great pitch, though.
0: Texas will go to the Rays for 3, and then they'll go to Houston for 3. Oh, it'll be in August. Here comes the 1-2. Swung on, soft ground ball. Cole Young charging, applies the tag, throws to first in time, the double play. Nice play by Cole Young.
8: Fantastic job by Cole Young. You've got that infielder, as an infielder, you have that base runner in Wins going right in front of you, and Wins trying to time it up, so he's disrupting you just a little bit, but Cole Young comes up, makes the play, doesn't even look towards Colt Emerson at second, just took it all by himself.
0: Here's Cauley, his first at bat. He's in Langford's spot, who had a day. Here's the pitch. It's a strike. Doubled in the first and the second. Scored both those innings. Drove in one run. Had 3 hits. 3 for 4 tonight. So Cauley in his spot. The 0-1. Swung and hit hard, but right to JP at third base. Scoops it up, throws to first. That's the out. And Davila faces the minimum in the eighth. Last chance for the Mariners. We go to the ninth, 7-1 Rangers with the lead on the NC Machinery Mariners Radio Network.
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4: Swinging a fly ball deep to center field. Daza going back to the warning track, looking up. Does he do it again? Yes, he does!
5: In Arlington, it's the ninth inning. Mariners and Rangers 7-1, Texas with the lead. Julio will start things for the Mariners. New pitcher Cole Wynn for the Rangers. Rangers jumped on the Mariners early, 3 in the first, 2 in the second. They just added 2 more in the seventh to expand the lead. Meanwhile, Eovaldi pitched 7 strong against the Mariners, only 1 run allowed. So Julio, 0 for 3, is fanned a couple of times. He'll bat. This isn't Wynn, it's Peoples. Sorry about that. Here's the pitch. That's a strike over the corner. Ben Peoples.
6: I'm not going to lie, I was so confused with what I was seeing, and I was like, wait a minute. Who is this? Who are you, Ben?
5: Here comes the offer. It's outside. He's only pitched in a handful of games with the Rangers this year. 6 innings, a couple of earned runs. 1 ball, 1 strike on Julio. Mariners trailing by 6, ninth inning.
6: This is a perfect place to land Peoples, who hasn't been especially sharp for the Texas Rangers, allowing runs in 2 of his last 4 games.
5: That pitch was swung on a miss. 1 ball, 2 strikes. The righty is set. Here comes the offer. Swung on softly. Hit a couple hops right to third base. Duran gloves. Throws to first. That's the out. One away. Julio an 0 for 4 night.
6: Yeah, it really hasn't mattered who's been out there on the mound for the Texas Rangers tonight. The Mariners hitters just seem out of sorts.
5: Here's Dom. He's 0 for 3. Yeah, only 4 hits for the Mariners tonight.
6: Well, it's so often we're harsh on this Mariners offense with their job with runners in scoring position.
5: That pitch was over for a strike, 0-1.
6: But tonight, they're 0-1 with runners in scoring position. I mean, they just have not been able to get anything going out on the base pass.
5: The pitch swung on, ground ball right back to Peoples. The pitcher smothers it, underhand toss to first. That's the out. Yeah, 1 extra base hit. It was a double by JP. They've only had Led Raley and JP even to second base.
6: Again, for the longest time, Josh Naylor getting caught out of there on the base pass was the closest that they've been able to come with a runner in scoring position. It was just one of those nights for this Mariners offense.
5: Here's Randy. The pitch. Swung on, fouled away. Crowd on their feet here in Texas. Looking to expand their lead in the division. Randy's changed up the batting gloves. Started with the yellow gloves.
6: Now, good catch.
5: Now going navy. Same with the shoes. Here's the pitch. That's upstairs. He'll do that when he's to change up the mojo a little bit. One ball, one strike. 7-1 Texas. Two outs, ninth inning. Here's the pitch. Swung on and missed. Down to the count, 1-2. Mariners down to their final strike. The 1-2. Bounced in. Two balls, two strikes. Peoples, the pitch. Swung on, foul back. Randy stays alive.

0: Two balls, two strikes. Ninth inning. Two outs. The pitch. Low. Full count. Three balls, two strikes. Brandy trying to get aboard for the first time. The 3-2. Swung on, line drive, left field. It's a hit. Cut off by Smith. Randy into first base with a single. That brings up Josh Naylor.
1: You'd like to see this from Mariners hitters. Not giving away their at-bats late. Get something out of today that you can push into tomorrow.
0: That's a good idea. Good at bat, too. Fought off a couple of good pitches. So here's Naylor. He's 0 for 2 with a walk. The pitch to him. Swung on. Hit right to the first baseman. Peterson on the backhand will go to first himself. He'll step on first. And that's it. That's the ball game. The Texas Rangers have taken the first two games of this four-game series. 7-1. The Rangers beat the Mariners here in game two. We'll come back. We'll talk about it. We return right after this on the NC Machinery Mariners Radio Network.
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0: Well, the Rangers have taken the first two games, 7-1 the final here. Gary Hill, Angie Mentink with you. And Angie, this is kind of an easy breakdown. This just wasn't a great game for the Mariners tonight. It didn't start well, and it just carried on through.
1: I hate this game so much. I never want to think of it again. You know, since the start of last year, Wu has been so good against these Texas Rangers. His ERA barely over one. I thought he'd come back here to where his losing on the road started this year and just slay and exercise those demons. It didn't happen for Wu. He really struggled today. They were all over his four-seam fastball today. He went to the slider later in the game. It was really effective. But, I mean, one run, you got five total hits. It's really hard to win no matter who you're facing. And offensively, this is the third time that they saw Eovaldi this season. I was hoping for a lot more. They had gotten six runs, not all of them earned, in 11 innings going into this one, but he just was able to keep them off balance all night long with that split finger.
0: And the reality is, with the way the offense is scuffling, it's really, when you get down 5-0 in the first two innings, it makes it really tough.
1: Yeah, and all of a sudden you're pressing. You're chasing hits. It just completely changes your mindset. You go in there with a game plan against Eovaldi, and then all of a sudden you're staring up at the scoreboard 5-0, like you said, and that game plan that you went in with all of a sudden goes out the window.
0: And now everyone's looking to Logan tomorrow. Mariners could use a big star from Logan tomorrow.
1: The last two games of this series are critical, and I was really looking at this one as huge. You don't want them to get too far behind these Texas Rangers, and as we've talked about, the Houston Astros now.
0: Who just won, by the way.
1: Oh, great. Thank you. Now, you know what, Gary? Do you have anything to say to me tonight that I want to hear?
0: I don't think so.
1: Goodness gracious. Yeah, no, it's all of a sudden these last two games, I don't want to say they're your season or make anything
0: they are
1: big games. They are big games. We knew this was a big series, and because they've dropped the first two, now the last two become that much bigger.
0: Yeah, you're back 2.5 by Texas. It's 2.5. It's not insurmountable with 2 months left in the season, but they've got to start at some point.
1: Actually, and you don't want to get too big. And how many times are we saying that? We just keep saying this over and over and over again. That, you know, it's time the Mariners need to get a little roll. They need to get things going, and we're continuing to say the same thing over and over and over again. Yeah. But I really do mean it in the last two games.
0: Yeah.
1: They really got to get going.
0: Mariners lose tonight, 7-1 the final. We'll come back with more from Arlington right after this.
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0: 7-1, Rangers grab the win. 7 runs, 12 hits, Texas. 1 run, just 5 hits for the Mariners. J.P. Crawford had 2 of them, including the only extra base hit for the Mariners. Drove in a run with a double. Meanwhile, Brian Wu, tough start. 5 innings, 9 hits, 5 runs. All of those runs coming in the first 2 innings. 2 walks, 5 strikeouts, all Texas tonight. They've taken the first 2 games of the series. Mariners will look for a win tomorrow. We'll look at that matchup when we return right after this.
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18: 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Mariners lose 7-1, so they've dropped the first two games of the series. Looking for the one tomorrow. Logan Gilbert will take the ball. Jacob deGrom on the other side, so another tough matchup. Quick turnaround Sunday. 11:35, first pitch. We'll take the air 2 hours before that. Trident talked in the pregame show an hour before first pitch. 7-1 the final. Rangers get the win. We'll come back. We have the postgame show coming your way right after this.
25: Swing and a miss. Strike three. The Mariners will play in October.
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18: Welcome to the Mariners postgame show. Mariners lose 7-1 to the Texas Rangers. And the Rangers really jumped on the Mariners early, scoring three runs in the first inning, capped off by Carter's RBI double. The pitch. Swung on, hot shot, past JP, down the third base line. It's a fair ball. Duran scores, Nimmo into third base. Carter cruising into second. It's a double. The third extra base hit of the inning. It's 2-0 Rangers. Yeah, they would score three in the first. They would get a couple more in the second. Wyatt Langford, who was a real problem in this one, driving in a run with a double. Wu set, delivers. Swung on, smoked into left field. It's a hit. Down the line, going to the wall. Peterson around third. He scores. Langford into second. His second double of the night. The Rangers have another run. It's 4-0 Texas. Yeah, the Mariners were actually staring at a 5-0 deficit after the first two innings. Nothing really going against Eovaldi until J.P. Crawford drives in a run with a double. The pitch swung on, smashed down the right field line. It's a fair ball going to the corner. Raley is flying into third. He's being waved. Ball picked up by Nimmo. J.P. into second. Raley scores, and the Mariners are on the board. A double by J.P. Crawford. It's 5-1 Texas. Mariners in shouting distance, a four-run deficit, but the Rangers put it away in the seventh inning, adding a couple of more. Osuna lines one into the left field gap. It's down. It's a base hit. It's going to the wall. The Rangers have two more runs. It's a two RBI double off the bat of Osuna after a walk to Lopez. It's two more for the Rangers, 7-1. Yeah, that was the final. 7-1, Texas takes game two of the series. Mariners will look to return the favor in the next two. Logan Gilbert gets the ball tomorrow against Jacob DeGrom. 7-1 final. We have more postgame show coming your way right after this.
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12: Welcome back inside Globe Life Field. I keep calling it park. Let's double check here, looking out the window. Nope, definitely field. All right, we'll get this right one of these days. Another tough night for the Mariners here in Texas. Shannon Dreher coming to you from the Western Washington Toyota broadcast booth, where we watch this one. Mariners fall 7-1 to the Rangers in what we haven't quite dubbed the biggest series of the year, but a pretty darn important series, as it has huge implications on the standings. Houston has won tonight, so the Mariners, who were atop the division just a few days ago, right now are in the third spot in the West. And probably the tougher part of that is they are still pretty separated from playing any kind of good, consistent baseball. And that's where they need to get if they want to entertain thoughts of taking a shot at things in the fall. Tonight's game, we can lay blame. I don't like the word blame. I mean, they're just it's what they're doing right now. But I don't want the offense to get overlooked. And also, there's a lot to get to on Brian Wu as well. We'll go ahead and bring in Ryan Roland-Smith right now. And, Ryan, where do you want to start with this one?
13: We can start with Brian Wu. Stating the obvious, it's just strange. And I can sit here and look and see, you know, some of the pitches he threw in certain counts and everything else, but just the splits, him at home compared to him on the road. I remember last time he pitched at home, I'm sitting there going, like, thinking to myself, hey, look, that was great. It's fun to watch. Okay, that, I guarantee him and Pete Woodworth and others are sitting there, you know, patting him on the back saying, hey, you're great tonight at home. How do we then now transition that to what you do away from T-Mobile Park? It's strange. It really is. And there's just a lack of comfort when he's pitching. I'm watching him, and I was you know, going back in between some of the pitches, he just doesn't have that same presence on the mound. He's kind of fidgety. You know, he's kicking around the dirt. Whereas, you know, last year when he was so dominant, he had that presence about him, and it's crazy. Now, if you look into some of the, you know, what you saw pitch wise, for example, like the slider, for whatever reason, you and I have talked about this quite a bit. It's just different on the road. I don't know why. I mean, I'm looking at the slider with two strikes, and they're just straight non-competitive pitches. And then what happens is non-competitive, and there's just a hanging one in the middle of the plate. And so then obviously as the game rolls, you know, the at-bats roll along, or even though it's a lot of the damage is in the first and second, but you could tell the approach is like, all right, man, I'm sitting something middle. I know I'm getting a fastball in this at-bat. Everyone was really aggressive against him. But just how important that slider is, and it was important last year. We talked so much about his fastball for good reason in 2025. But the difference was, in my opinion, was the slider. It was a high swing and miss pitch. It was executed really well. He just doesn't have that execution with that pitch. And guys now, what they do, they eliminate and they can sit on the heater. And if you're not perfect with it, you're going to get hit. So it's tough to watch. I know he's dealing with it right now, going through it. It's rough. But that's the biggest thing, obviously, that stands out with me.
12: Well, you know what? There's a time that I think that when in the slider, you're right on with that. And also we've seen a couple of outings where the fastball has not been what the fastball has normally been for him.
13: Yeah.
12: And when that's the case, and I think we saw that tonight at times as well, he really gets hit. But I mean, if you're looking at what he has done, sometimes it's not a case of home and road. Sometimes it's a case of you're just in a really bad stretch. Because if you look at him from the beginning of June to today, he's looking at a 5.45 ERA over seven starts. And yes, the better starts are at home, but there are only three of them, and one of them is against the Giants, where he gave up three runs, two of them earned. Another is against Anaheim, who are terrible.
13: Yeah.
12: And the other is against Baltimore, which was the second time he faced them in a row, and they had traveled all the way across. I mean, he might just be on a really bad stretch right now. He didn't start the season struggling as mightily against on the road.
13: Yeah, and you know what, too? I mentioned the slide. There are a couple of things, and you can't help but to compare what you saw at the maximum output from Brian Wu in 2025, because that was him at his best. The crispness, the execution on every single pitch he threw, whether it was a heater, changeup, slider, didn't matter. The execution was through the roof. And you know, another thing that stands out is the glove side sinker. That's a pitch, oh man, like if I pulled up every single one from this year, very little amounts is it where it's two in an at bat or even a handful in a game that have been executed. Like there's one or two, great, and then it's gone. And that was a pitch last year, especially against lefties. And again, the last couple of years as you built your way towards 2025 was, all right, what are you going to do against lefties? You know, you're not going to throw your changeup as much. You're fastball heavy, fastball dominant, 65-70%. That's all well and good. And then he found that, you know, pitch that can run back out over the plate. He hasn't had that pitch either. So I think with Brian Wu right now, it's a situation where the execution just – he's in the strike zone. But it's just not at the same level as what it was last year. And now, and even going back to when he pitched against the Cardinals when we were on the road, I was sitting in that road and booth with you guys, you and Gary, and I was watching going, okay, is this going to be the approach now all of a sudden where guys are just swinging like crazy? And that has been. Like, you look at all those outings after that, you know, the league-wide, they're like, all right, we're just going to hunt fastballs. And I feel like with him, if the execution, if it's not quite all the way there for whatever reason, man, it like anyone, that goes without saying. But it's just been a lot more, it's been heavier tilted towards non-execution than it has been executing those pitches like he did at a really crazy level last year.
12: Yeah, no, it's, I think that could certainly be weighing on him and what he is doing right now as well. Okay, we're going to hear from Brian Wu coming up in the next segment, but first things first, got to hear from the skipper. Here's Dan Wilson.
14: Tough ball game tonight. I think right out of the chute, you know, we got behind there early. They got to Brian in that first inning and looked like a little, you know, maybe a little trouble in terms of getting a feel for his off-speed stuff, and they were able to get to the fastball a little bit and, you know, get on him early, first and second inning, and then after that I thought he settled in and pitched well. Getting through five innings there was very big. I thought defense behind him, you know, a couple double plays, whatever, to really, you know, to help out a lot. And, Cole Wilcox with a nice job, and you know, Nick at the end, I think Brian, you know, kind of gutting it out there, getting us through five was big. And offensively, you know, I thought Evaldi was tough tonight. You know, he was moving the heater around. He had the split that was, you know, kind of just below the zone, and used the curveball pretty well and pretty effectively. You know, and as we talked about prior to the game, you know, he's a veteran. He knows how to pitch, and he made it difficult for us to get anything going. And you know, JP getting back in the lineup, a couple hits for him, RBI. You know, and you know, Logan on the hill for us tomorrow, and we got to bounce back and you know, come back fighting tomorrow.
15: Just what was the approach against Evaldi tonight? What was he doing?
14: Yeah, I mean, I thought he did a good job of, you know, he was getting ahead. He was throwing strikes early and you know, putting us in swing mode. And you know, when he does that and he's got good stuff, you know, I thought the split, like I said, was kind of just, you know, down in the zone. He was just tough to square up and couldn't find barrels. And you know, that's when he's doing what he did tonight, that's what's just tough to do.
16: How tough is it for Brian to settle in? They're in swing mode, and a bunch of his pitches are catching plate. And all of a sudden, you're down 3-0.
14: Yeah, I mean, you know, you're going to have those nights, and you know, Brian doesn't have many, and you know, they just came out and attacked early and got to some pitches early, and you know, we just that's going to happen from time to time, and you know. We needed to offensively come back, and we just weren't able to get to Evaldi to get anything, you know, major going to get us back in the game.
16: Hey, you guys had 10 hits last night. Felt like you guys were gaining some momentum on the offensive side. Just how disappointing was it to?
14: Yeah, I mean, you know, I think guys continue to make their adjustments. Again, I thought Evaldi threw the ball pretty well. And made it difficult on us, and you know, we got to keep grinding and got to keep fighting, and you know, we quick turnaround and we come back tomorrow and do it.
12: And that was Dan Wilson right there. Nate Evaldi is somebody that can be pretty tough, but he is somebody that they've seen quite a bit of. Ryan, what did you see from him tonight?
13: Just a really good split. I mean, and you know, that's something you mentioned that they've seen him, you know, before, and with. Talked about that pitch going back a couple of years ago, even when the you know, when the Rangers had that run to the World Series, I remember him pitching against the Mariners. Once if he can find that pitch and he starts sniffing some of those swings and misses against that, man, he's tough. And you can just see how off balance they are on some of the other pitches against him. And the other part of this is too, talked about this yesterday with you, Shannon, that you come in, lose your hitting coach. You're under the pump. You know that the offensive side of this team is, when you're looking up going, hang on, why are we not dominant in the American League West? You know it's the offense. And so that just causes you to press a little bit. It causes you to chase. And it causes you, even if you are having a nice stretch, to either try and be the guy. Or if you're struggling, it's, you know, you're struggling. You feel like there's just this gaping hole in your approach. And then when you're on top of all that, you run into a guy who is a veteran. He's going to come at you, and he can sniff out the minute he can get, you know, a little sequence against you, man. He'll sniff that out, and that's just what it felt like. But not to mention, you're in the hole right away. I mean, you're down five runs out the gates when you know that this is a giant series and everything else that goes with it. Man, you and how many times, Shane, have we seen this offense, especially on the road, just kind of go flatline, you know, midway through the game? That's what it felt like.
12: Yeah, and that's something that really sparked Cal Raleigh about 3 weeks ago now to talk about. Mm-hmm. We need to play nine innings. You know, you've got to have that intensity throughout the game. And you've got to have not just that, but also the concentration on what you are trying to accomplish at the plate. And tonight was one of those nights where, unfortunately, you look up the board and just five hits. And, you know, I don't care how good the starter is. He's good. He had a good split. Make your adjustment.
13: Yeah, you know, for sure. Absolutely.
12: There are things that you can do. You don't just give up at that point. You don't stay with the same approach that you have at that point. You figure out what you need to do in that situation. And it happens far, far, far too often. And now tonight, you know, where are they right now mentally? Knowing that they have fallen, you know, into third place in the division. There's still plenty of time. We said not plenty of time, but they are still, you know, with the division the way it is, with everything that, you know, they still believe that they can be in the time that is allowed, you can overcome a 2.5 or a 3 game, you know, that can be overcome. But they have had an incredibly rough

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0: Center. I'm John Ryder. The WNBA All-Star Game in Chicago goes to Team Spoon, 129-122 over Team Coop. And Jonquel Jones becomes the first New York Liberty player to be named Game MVP, All-Star MVP, with 22 points, 13 rebounds, 8 assists. Caitlin Clark adding 17 points in just 21 minutes. We have a baseball trade late tonight. ESPN's Jeff Passan reporting the Nationals sending third baseman Curtis Meade to the Red Sox for lefty starter Connelly Early. Early 7-5 with a 3.44 ERA this season. Meade has slugged 17 homers and has 48 RBIs. On the scoreboard, and the Toronto All-Star Game starter, looking like an All-Star Game starter today at Fenway.
1: 3-2 count, bases empty, nobody out. The pitch from Cease. He struck him out. 10 Ks for Cease, one out in the bottom of the ninth.
0: The call on Sportsnet 590, the Fan. Dylan Cease was dealing. Complete game one-hitter with 12 strikeouts. Had a no-hitter broken up in the eighth. Gets his seventh win of the season as the Blue Jays shut down the Red Sox 6-0. Padres take down the Marlins 7-2 in Miami. Their 11th straight loss. Giants have won three straight. A 9-2 rout of the Angels. Orioles over the Braves 3-2 on a Dylan Beavers walk-off single. Cubs no problem with the Pirates 11-0. Pete Crow Armstrong, a two-run homer and four hits, drove in three. Paul Skeens, the loss, he's now 9-9, allowed five runs over 5 1/3. Dodgers go to 67-38, a 4-3 winner over the Mets in Queens.
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0: insurance. We've got a doozy for you out there. From 30 for 30 podcasts, the betrayal of Shohei Ohtani. It's the real story behind the scandal that almost ruined it all. On paper, Ipe Mizuhara was Shohei Ohtani's interpreter, but he was so much more than that. They were a team, closer than brothers, until it all went horribly wrong. The betrayal of Shohei Ohtani tells the story of a relationship that detonated into one of sports' biggest scandals. Check out The Betrayal of Shohei Ohtani. The first two episodes are out on Tuesday, July 28th. That's basically today / tomorrow. And then episodes 3 to 6 will follow on subsequent Thursdays and Tuesdays. That's one I'm going to be paying attention to. That's one I'm going to be watching. There are certain players in sports that anything they do or anything that happens around them just become more exciting and more interesting. Shohei Ohtani's one of them. LeBron James is another. So let's talk a little LeBron. LeBron has joined the Sixers. One day there will be a 30 for 30 of some kind on LeBron. I don't know which era they're going to focus on. It could be the Sixers. We'll have to wait and see how this one goes. But I'm Tim Donnelly, Justin Tinsley here as well. Justin, now that LeBron knows where he's going and has told us he's trusting the process in Philly, how do they stack up against the rest of the Eastern Conference? Obviously, the defending champion Knicks. Boston might be more healthy. Giannis is jumping on the Heat. There's some teams out there of interest. Where does Philly fit in?
1: To me, Tim, if you're asking me this in July 2026, so I reserve the right to say I may be wrong in a couple of months, but right now it's them and the Knicks. And I still put the Knicks at one just because they're still the defending champions. And I know the Knicks really didn't make a lot of moves this offseason, but I still really like that roster and the gel that they have there. But to me, it's the Knicks and the Sixers. The Sixers had the best offseason of anyone in the league. When you can add Jaylen Brown and you add LeBron James, even at 41, but you add LeBron James on a 2-year, $8 million contract. And you spoke about it earlier in terms of the flexibility that just gives the team, especially in terms of the trade deadline or the buyout market, which is still months in advance. I think it's them two, and then it's everybody else. That's no disrespect to Giannis in Miami, which is, you know, obviously a great pickup, but I don't think Miami is better than those two teams. I live in D.C., and I'm really excited to see what the Washington Wizards do next year. This is the most excitement around the Washington Wizards that's been had since the John Wall, Bradley Beal days. So if you're asking me where they stack up in the Eastern Conference, the only team I'm putting above them right now are the defending champions. That's the New York Knicks.
0: John Kincaid of 97.5 The Fanatic was on primetime, and he expressed some hesitancy about the 76ers' ability to win it all.
2: Oh, if he wins with the Sixers, like move over Billy Penn, they're going to like put another statue up. Believe me, LeBron has a chance to do something in Philly that would be just the ultimate like signature on a career. But I'm not going to forget, he's 42-year-old LeBron James. And those other opportunities, he was doing that late 20s, early 30s, mid 30s. It's a different story of what he's being asked to do in Philadelphia, but he's a complimentary piece. I just don't know if LeBron's used to being a complimentary piece. That also has to work out, but that's Nick Nurse's fault. Also, he's got to do that. That's his trouble at night, and he's a clutch sports client, by the way. Another thing that maybe attracted LeBron to Philadelphia is having, you know, the boss, you know, is also a clutch client. So that could work out too.
0: There are only, including LeBron, 4 players in NBA history that have won a championship with 3 different franchises. And I was looking for the thread that would connect them all, right? The 4 players are Robert Horry, Danny Green, John Sally, and LeBron James. and I was looking for like, okay, you know, if you put those 4 players and compare them, what in the world can you find that is similar for Robert Horry, Danny Green, John Sally, and LeBron James? And the only thing I could come up with is they make really, really good decisions about which teams to join. That's it, right? The only thing they did really, really well was at times jump on the right superhero's back. right? Like, and I'm talking obviously opposite of LeBron James, because he would be the superhero whose back is being jumped onto.
1: I got you.
0: But like John Sally, Danny Green, Robert Horry, they contributed. Don't get me wrong. These aren't scrubs, but they were always looking for the right situation for them, right? Danny Green's going like, who needs a shooter? John Sally's going, who needs a rebounding big? That's what they're doing. So LeBron, maybe for the first time, needs that great decision making where he's saying, who needs what I can do? Rather than saying, I'll go anywhere and I'll make it work. This is the first time he's saying, like, where can I jump in and be the final piece? So we get to see if he has that ability as well to evaluate and jump in, because he chose Philly for a reason.
1: Let me tell you something, Tim. If he can win a ring with the 76ers, and if he figures out a way to get finals MVP with the Sixers, you can eliminate any other argument you want to have about basketball after that. Because he's already the only player in NBA history to win finals MVPs with three different franchises. The Cavaliers, the Heat, and obviously the Lakers as well. Like, this is a guy that has already lived a one-of-one life in basketball. From basically the moment he started dribbling to right now when we're talking about it on the radio. If he figures out a way to get another ring with the Sixers, and LeBron James, he's been one person he's always spoken highly of Allen Iverson over the course of his entire career. Like, I know you're from the area and you played at the University of Delaware. You grew up a Sixers fan. I grew up in Virginia. Allen Iverson is a religion in Virginia. And I went to school at Hampton University in the 757. So Allen Iverson is a demigod from where I'm from. So like we have a mutual love and admiration for Allen Iverson. Do you know what it would mean to LeBron James to help? I won't even say lead a championship, help deliver a championship to the city of Philadelphia. Haven't had since 1983. That's when Dr. J played there. That's when you know, 76er yet. He was still in college. You know, Prince hadn't even been yet. You know, so I'm trying to give you the cultural context here. If he can help deliver a championship to that franchise and hand to Allen Iverson so he could hoist it, come on, man. Like, that's the stuff dreams are made of.
0: I'll take you one step further, right? I'll take you back to 2001. Okay. So LeBron is 16 years old. Allen Iverson is putting 48 up in game one on Shaq and Kobe, and he's stepping over Ty Lue. And if you go back and you look at there was this camp back in the day. I don't know if it's still around, but the ABCD camp was legendary, right? When you're a high school basketball player, you go to ABCD camp. That's where you made your name or you got exposed. If you go look at that 2001 ABCD camp, you'll see Sebastian Telfair guarding LeBron James, right? It's this snapshot. Carmelo Anthony, the whole squad. LeBron has braids, cornrows. He has tattoos on both biceps. He has a headband on. He has everything that every high schooler of that era had, which was essentially the Allen Iverson starter pack. Like, we all thought we needed arm sleeves and finger sleeves, and we needed all of it. He grew up out of that era. So, yeah, right? Like, they should bring back the black, like, sleeveless T-shirt Sixers jerseys with that logo. They should bring back the old owner, Pat Croce. They should have the old the mascot that was the bunny for some reason. They call them hip-hop. Like, they should bring back all of that, because that's the Sixers that LeBron loved, right? He has always said Michael Jordan was his favorite player. Allen Iverson was his second favorite. He has said he idolized Mike, but he wanted to be AI. And that goes back long before he ever decided to play for the Sixers. So LeBron and the Sixers and AI and that whole deal, it really becomes a storybook if he wins a championship. With that being said, OKC isn't going to give it to him. The Spurs aren't just going to hand it over. The Knicks don't feel like, hey, we waited a billion years for our championship. We got one. We'll just move to the back now. Like, thank you. Like, that's not how it's going to work. So it's the storybook works if it wins. And that's obviously the pressure that comes with being and playing alongside LeBron James. I was just told we have some Allen Iverson audio, obviously the Hall of Famer, the legend, on the Stephen A. Smith Show on Sirius XM Radio. He talked about LeBron joining his club, the Philadelphia 76ers.
3: Definitely championship or bust, man. I mean, that's the added piece, you know what I mean, that we needed. Obviously, you put him on any team, to me, you know what I mean, you definitely have a chance. But obviously, a whole lot of things got to go right, you know what I mean, during the season. Definitely health. But as far as, you know, the leadership, the talent, man, the wars that he's been in, and, you know, him being familiar with, you know, every type of situation that happens on a basketball court, he just boosts the percentage of any team having a chance to win a championship, and any team having, you know, big-time success, man. He's one of them ones, man. You know what I mean? He's the king for a reason.
0: The one thing I'll say is, it's a different vibe than the AI Sixers. AI, perpetual underdog. Smallest guy on the floor, chip on his shoulder, surprising. LeBron's never been an underdog in his life. He is, like, genetically designed to play basketball. He's the one being hunted. The Sixers will be hunted this year by everybody else, maybe except the Knicks, because they have a target on their back as the defending champ. The other thing that is going to be decided at some point, Is this LeBron's final decision in his NBA career? Is it the final season? Does he play out the contract? So many more questions. 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

0: Come out of break. We're going to get this remixed by so many different artists that just want to name drop LeBron James. 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Hit us up at 888-SAY-ESPN. That's 888-729-3776. I'm Tim Donnelly. Justin Tinsley here as well. We've been spending the entire commercial break just reminiscing about Allen Iverson, and because that is of the era we all grew up in.
1: Mm-hmm.
0: I can't imagine how many that grew up maybe just a tad bit younger than us that are going to be reminiscing about LeBron James for the rest of their lives. He is that level of player. He has that level of fandom, and he's bringing it to the Philadelphia 76ers. In his Twitter message, his X.com message, where he kind of justified and explained his decision, he did call it his last decision, which I don't think he's under oath when he typed it up, so we had to debate whether it actually is his last decision. Let's hear from ESPN NBA reporter Dave McMenamin on game night on if this will really be LeBron James' last decision.
2: You know what? I've been covering for him for too long to say that. I wish I could say with definitive confidence that this is it and LeBron's going to retire after 25 seasons, but like, let's just play this out. Let's say it goes as well as it possibly can go. He wins a championship next year to get 5. He wins another championship the following year to get 6. He's tied with Michael Jordan. He's going to retire and not play a 26th season? Like, of course not. So he continues. So I'm not ready to say this will be his last contract ever.
0: I'm not ready to say that either, because I don't know how this season goes. I don't know what it means, but this has been rattling around in my brain for the last like 2 years. We've always looked at LeBron as the Magic Johnson and Kobe as like the Michael Jordan, just as like spiritual successors, right? If attitudes and vibes and all that. I find it fascinating that Kobe in his post-basketball career went into production of movies and short films and wanted to write books and became this storyteller. And I've always looked at LeBron James as somebody that is very storyteller-like, right? And he starts his production company with Maverick Carter, and they're doing movies. And I think they both understand the magic of a finale, no pun intended. The specialness of how you go out is how everybody's going to remember you. It's why Kobe wasn't going out unless he scored 60 in that last game. And I don't know what LeBron's season is like in Philly, right? If they catch fire and he wins an NBA championship, I could see him, thank you, everybody, good night, right? Mamba out, drop it. LeBron out, drop the mic and roll with the trophy in one hand and his family in the other and just see ya, right? Going to buy a team and bring it to Vegas. But if it's not a good finale, like he's not going out like Seinfeld or whatever whatever sitcom you think had the worst finality. He's not going out like that. He'll simply go, see you for next season, and he'll stick around, or see you on another team, and he'll go bounce because he's a storyteller, and you can't end on a not great moment.
1: I agree. Like there's no way he goes out on. I know LeBron James is a big fan of Martin. You talk about sitcoms. I'm a huge fan of Martin. I will defend Martin, the sitcom, until there's no more air left in my lungs. But that fifth season, that's not how you want to go out. He doesn't want a season 5 of Martin. He wants to go out on top or as close to the top as humanly possible. One thing that I do think about a lot, and you just play that clip from Dave, and Dave knows LeBron better than 99% of reporters out there, so like I will never say he's wrong, but then LeBron, and I've been thinking about it a lot over the last couple of weeks. If you go back to his Instagram page on Father's Day, he posted a note from his daughter Zuri, and she said that, you know, one day I want you to come to my volleyball games the way I've come to your games. That has to be sitting in his head That has to be sitting in his head. And look, I'm not one to sit here and say that, like, oh, he needs to do this as a father, as a family man, because fatherhood and family has always been a huge element of who he is as a person, not just a basketball player. So if you're asking me, is this the final decision of his career? I do think it's the final decision of his career, which is why he feels so much, I can't even say pressure at this point, because he's been dealing with pressure all of his life. He feels the magnitude of the moment. But here's the thing. No player in NBA history, and I would venture to say no player, has understood the magnitude of a moment better than LeBron James. He's won at least one championship in every place that he's ever played. You know he's thinking about it right now. Mm-hmm. Like, I got to win one in Philly at some point. I got a two-year contract. I got a short shelf life here. I got to win one, because he has to live the rest of his life after basketball.
0: Or you'll see him GMing and coaching in Philly. He's like, I'm getting one there for every team that has employed me.
1: For sure.
0: Kendrick Perkins, he's got some hardware, NBA championship. He's also an ESPN NBA analyst, and he talked about LeBron's deal with the Sixers being a lifetime deal on NBA Today.
3: This is not a two-year deal that LeBron James signed. This is a lifetime deal that LeBron James signed. See, everything LeBron James and Rich Paul do is strategically planned out for the future, right? And so I've got to thinking about their relationship with Josh Harris. I got to thinking about all the teams that Josh Harris owned, the Philadelphia 76ers, the Washington Commanders, right? And then I got to thinking about, LeBron James, after basketball, wants to be an owner. LeBron James loved the business side of it. How do you get in the business? You start by developing a relationship right now. So, yes, he does want to compete for a championship, but this is bigger than just this two-year, $8 million deal.
0: Well, the one flaw maybe in Kendrick's argument there is every team he would have played for would have an owner that he could get to know if he wanted to get into ownership of teams. Josh Harris is not the only owner that he could also get close to any of them. If he calls up the owner of any team, he calls up the owner of the Boston Bruins, they're going to answer his call. He's LeBron James. I do think it's a lifetime deal, because no one's going to turn down LeBron if he's willing to play for $4 million. I think that's much more important than anything else socially that goes into it. I think it's his last decision as far as the last team he'll play for. For how many seasons, that's yet to be determined. I just want to see how the season goes before I make a guess.
1: Yeah, I feel the same way. Like, 25 seasons at the end of his career, a quarter century. Nobody's ever done that. Nobody ever will do that again, Tim. So I think this is the last stop of his career.
0: Justin, it's been fun, but we got to bail. Make room for SportsCenter All Night with Chris Lewis. 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
16: Here's Clark. Will she try again? You bet! Caitlin Clark with three logo bombs within the first 3 minutes of this game.
15: A Cy Young hopeful bolsters his case in Boston.
17: Now he's into the windup with two on the clock. The 1-2 pitch. Swing and a miss. He punched him out on a slider.
15: NFL training camps continue to get underway.
18: So he's going through a very strict regimen and process that was similar to what he did when he played. See how his body responds and feels.
15: A record-setting day for Kansas City.
19: And the pitch. Swing and a ball will hit. Left field, way back, and gone! He's done it!
15: Plus, more reaction to LeBron's latest decision.
20: The curse is over in Philly, and the process is actually processing. Now you get LeBron James, now you're looking like a legit title contender.
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21: LeBron making the decision to go to the 76ers on Friday was a move that shook the sports world. And we'll continue to have more perspective on that throughout this show. But the King making the announcement at the time that he did took a bit of the attention away from the WNBA All-Star Weekend. Friday was a fun three-point shootout, with AZ Fudd becoming the first rookie to win it. Saturday was the All-Star Game with Team Teresa Weatherspoon against Team Cynthia Cooper, and honoring some of the league's legends on the 30th anniversary season. And one of the league's present-day headliners, Caitlin Clark, was rolling for Team Spoon.
16: Here's Clark. Will she try again? You bet! Caitlin Clark with three logo bombs within the first 3 minutes of this game.
21: Yeah, everybody came out shooting on fire on ABC. Caitlin Clark finished with 17 points, 5 assists. She scored Team Spoon's first 8 points and 11 of the first 13 points of the game. Again, they led it at that point 13-9. Clark was hitting the deep threes, but the most notable play of the game was this from first-time All-Star Dominique Malonga.
16: Here's Reese finding Malonga for the slam. Dominique Malonga throws it down
2: The first dunk in the All-Star game since Sylvia Fowles.
21: So there's the call by Ryan Rucco and shows why it was such a noteworthy play. The first dunk since Sylvia Fowles did it in the All-Star game. 12 points. She finished with 13 rebounds. Youngest player with a double-double in All-Star game history at just 20 years old. In the end, it was Team Spoon 129, Team Coop 122, which was a high-scoring, free-for-all style of game. Jonquel Jones, she won the MVP. The Liberty standout, 22 points, 13 rebounds, 8 assists. Fourth player in WNBA history with an MVP, a Finals MVP, and an All-Star Game MVP. Some great notable other names, Lisa Leslie, Candace Parker, and Maya Moore. Olivia Miles had a double-double, 11 points, 12 rebounds. She also had 8 assists. Kelsey Mitchell for Team Coop had a game-high 28 points and 5 steals. But the MVP of the game was Jonquel Jones and her after with Holly Rowe.
3: Jonquel, you did something tonight that no one has done in league history. You become the only player to be MVP of the regular season, the finals, the commissioner's cup, and now the All-Star game. How are you continuing to put your stamp on greatness in this league?
22: Oh man, you know, just coming out every day to play, trusting my teammates. Yeah, it's a great experience. You know, my aunt passed away not too long ago, and today is actually her memorial. And I got, you know, permission from my family to be here and, you know, to celebrate this moment. So this one is for my auntie. Yeah.
3: That is so beautiful. You know, I know you're part of this league 30 years now. We have seen the celebration all weekend long. What has it meant to you to see the women who have laid the foundation, who have helped you be in this position that you are tonight? What has this been like this weekend?
22: It's been amazing. You know, I wouldn't be here without them. You know, this league wouldn't be what it is today without them. And so every single time we step on the court, we try to honor them in the way that we play and to understand that we definitely have a responsibility to carry our league forward and make sure it's better for the ones that come after us.
21: That was Jonquel Jones, the MVP of the WNBA All-Star Game. Her team won 129-122. Should mention, Nneka Ogwumike for Team Spoon had 11 points. Now, 127 career points in an All-Star Game, which passes Maya Moore for the most all-time. So congratulations to Nneka Ogwumike. We'll have her sister coming up shortly. Because one full day later, it's still hard to believe that LeBron James is still a member of the 76ers. It highlights what is widely regarded as an incredible offseason haul for Bob Myers, Mike Yanzi, and the rest of the Sixers front office. They turned Paul George, Kelly Oubre, Quentin Grimes, Andre Drummond in a first rounder and a pick swap, and the Jaylen Brown, LeBron James, Anthony Simons, Dean Wade, Ariel Huckporty, and now the newest reported addition, according to Sham Sharania, Kentavious Caldwell-Pope. So lineup of Maxi, VJ, Jalen, Bron, Embiid will become a reality in October. ESPN analyst Shanae Ogwumike, the sister of Nneka, on what it means.
23: LeBron James has turned the tides of this team, the Philadelphia 76ers. The way I see it is that he brings every intangible that they need to get over the hump. That championship experience, the basketball IQ, but when it pertains to the floor, LeBron's going to boost them when it comes to catch and shoot threes. You see that right there, because over two of the last three seasons, he's been 40% in catch and shoot threes. And also he's going to boost them in playmaking, because over two of the last three seasons, he's averaged around 7 assists. They have a lot of off the dribble sensational players, Jaylen Brown, Tyrese Maxey, DJ Edgecombe. But what LeBron brings is a strength that they have not had, that IQ, that thing that sets them into a category where they can hopefully turn the tides and win a championship for the first time since 1983, I believe. And also it takes pressure off of Joel Embiid, who handed the reins to Tyrese Maxey and called him the franchise a couple years ago. I'm so excited because the East is an arms race, and this to me has been a huge move to tip the balance of power in the NBA.
21: We laid out the roster, and there are some heavy hitters. But you know that simple basketball analysis, it's got to be someone's team, right? Well, whose team is it in Philly? ESPN writer Vince Goodwill.
24: That is the million-dollar question. I think you said it in the beginning. LeBron James has a great talent of making every team his, but he had an ability last year of shifting down to the third option, even though he was the second best player with Luka Doncic. In Philadelphia, Tyrese Maxey is the engine that drives that. Jaylen Brown is a finals MVP. Joel Embiid is an MVP. And the process, I think, is going to be something that's going to be resolved throughout the course of the season, over the course of 82 games. Maxey is the guy that's available. Jaylen Brown is the new guy. I'm not sure what we can expect from Joel Embiid. But I do know this. If this does not work, so much of this is going to fall at the feet of Joel Embiid, especially if he's only but so healthy. So maybe that's the answer. Maybe it is Joel Embiid because he is the longest tenured 76er. He is the one that has failed to get to the conference finals throughout the course of his career. I don't know if people are going to hold Jaylen Brown or LeBron James responsible for that. And I don't know if you can hold two new guys accountable for everything that's going on in Philadelphia right now.
0: Well, regardless of whose team it is, the attention gravity is always shifted towards LeBron. His presence throughout his career, it's made others better. Analyst Kendrick Perkins explains which Sixer benefits the most.
1: The most important player on their team if they're trying to win the championship, and that's Joel Embiid. And it's not about Joel Embiid going out there and averaging 30. It's Joel Embiid being in shape. It's Joel Embiid being healthy. And we know that LeBron James is one of the best when it comes to taking care of your body. And so when you think about what Embiid is going to have to do, I'm not saying he's going to have to play 82 games. But what I am saying is that they need him to be what Carl Anthony Towns was for the Knicks last year, defensively. Joel Embiid can't be a liability. He needs to be able to get up and down the floor. He needs to be able to anchor that defense and be that guy that be a monster on the glass while also possibly being in the Defensive Player of the Year conversation. That's how great they need him to be at that position.
0: Interesting comparison. Carl Anthony Towns throughout his career known as a below average defensive center until the run to the NBA championship last year. Throughout Embiid's career has been known as an elite defensive center until the injuries the last couple of years has changed that. Sports Center All Night, Chris Lewis here on ESPN Radio. So Boston gave away Jaylen Brown to the Sixers for Paul George and a couple of picks that turned out to be the originator of LeBron going to Philly. That trade seems to be the most beneficial, though, for the Boston baseball team. The Red Sox came into Saturday winners of 16 of their last 17, which started right around the time of the Brown trade. But the streak seems to continue thanks to the Blue Jays' Dylan Cease.
4: His 121st pitch is called strike three. Dylan Cease has pitched a one-hit shutout. Willier Abreu taps his head for an ABS challenge, but this should be academic on his changeup that appeared to clip the top and did. Dylan Cease, a one-hit shutout with 12 strikeouts, fists in the air. The Blue Jays win the game 6-0.
0: Great summary on Sportsnet 590. The Fan, they laid it all out. Cease with Sportsnet after.
5: When you and I caught up after your no-hit bid in San Francisco, you had some doubts about that pitch that broke up the no-no. So when you're facing Andrew Monasterio, that pitch was way inside. What did you think about that?
6: Oh, that was a great pitch. Honestly, I mean, that's like a forced contact pitch. That far inside, you're usually going to get a weak contact, you know, something. That's baseball. I mean, you know, no regrets.
5: No regrets. Absolutely. We noted on the broadcast, Dylan, your velo way down in the first inning, 93. You capped it off, though, at 99. What was going on there? Why do you think such a discrepancy?
6: Body was a little cranky. Had to force it into you know, cooperating a little bit. But once you get in the rhythm of the game, and obviously it's a good game, and I had a no-hitter going all that, so woke up a little bit, and, you know, at the end, you don't want to let it go, so I was just emptying the tank. I was wobbly out there that inning. I didn't know what my body was doing. That was just, that was wild.
5: Well, how did you manage to be so efficient then? The velo's not there, so what did you revert to?
6: I was just throwing strikes, really, filling up the zone. I look up, and it was 93, but I was throwing strikes and getting in good spots, and, you know, they were put in place, so that worked towards my favor, and maybe I got away from it towards the end a little bit, but at 100 and, you know, plus pitches, your body starts getting, you start losing body control a little bit, and things start getting weird, so that's, you know, you're just out there competing, really.
5: What is it about you and pitching in this ballpark? I I mean, I asked you that yesterday. You said, well, if I'm in a good mood, things might be good. What do you like about pitching here?
6: It is my favorite ballpark, to be honest. I don't know if that has anything to do with it. When I played Nintendo 64, this was the ballpark. I just watched the 99 Home Run Derby here on YouTube. I don't know, man. There's something about Fenway that's just really cool and special. But, I don't know. How many strikeouts did I have today?
5: You had 12.
6: 12?
5: 12.
6: I was at like 4 through 6 or something like that. That's crazy.
5: You kicked it into high gear.
6: Yeah, I did.
5: Hey, listen, what's it like to have the entire team come out and give you high fives and hugs after this performance?
6: It's great. You know, that's special. That's as memorable as really even throwing the game. So, that's fun baseball right there. That's close to peak baseball right there.
21: So there you go, Dylan Cease, Blue Jays starter, complete game shutout, 6-0 winners over the Red Sox. So it was a rare recent loss for Boston's baseball club. Meanwhile, Philly's baseball team has been struggling. Coming into Saturday, losers of 3 straight, 2 straight series overall. Looking to avoid another series loss against the Yankees.
7: That one's drilled to left field. There it goes! See ya! And the Yankees lead 3-1.
21: On Yes Network, and that's the final 3-1. So the Phillies, their 4th straight loss. Tune into baseball action tonight as the Phillies host the Yankees. Coverage begins 6:30 Eastern on ESPN Radio and the ESPN app. Coming up next, the details on a car accident involving Kyle Shanahan. 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
8: A walk-off homer in the bottom of the 14th inning. What a night.
14: From opening day.
8: Hammer to left field. See you later. Mike Trout, how's that to start the season?
14: To the All-Star game.
8: Oh, my goodness. He crushed it. Giancarlo Stanton and the American League with one swing has tied it up.
10: 457-foot home run. How much fun was that?
11: That was amazing.
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8: Judge back some more. Leaping and he caught it. Out of here. Mookie Betts. Shohei Ohtani.
14: Until a champion is crowned at the World Series.
8: And the Dodgers have won it. Repeat champions for the first time in baseball in 25 years. The Dodgers are World Series champs.
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1: 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San Francisco 49ers coach Kyle Shanahan suffered significant injuries in a car crash during his summer break in mid-July. That'll leave him sidelined or limited as the team opens training camp. According to Adam Schefter on ESPN, Shanahan broke his nose, three ribs, and his hand, needed more than 40 stitches in his face, and suffered a severe concussion during a July 14th car crash. He collided with an SUV near his Northern California home. As the 49ers begin camp, General Manager John Lynch addressed the media.
2: Chris Foerster is our assistant head coach. He will kind of assume those duties in conjunction, in concert with our staff. We're not going to blink. We feel like we're well equipped for something like this. We understand what a tremendous leader we have in Kyle. I think one of the great things Kyle does, aside from coaching his team, is leading this organization. And you know, I think he's a tremendous developer of his staff. And so we're not going to miss a beat. You know, we will keep you abreast of Kyle's progress as appropriate, as we deem appropriate. And you'll probably see Kyle out there on the field some when, you know, kind of to what he can tolerate. You know, we're going to give the duties of actually running the team over to some other guys. And we have a really good plan and excited for Kyle to get back, but only when he's ready.
1: After the crash on the evening of July 14th in Palo Alto, paramedics took Shanahan to a local hospital where he spent most of that night before his release. According to Palo Alto Lieutenant Nicholas Martinez, the other driver suffered no injuries. Martinez said that drugs and alcohol were not involved, and both the drivers were cooperative with police. No one was cited for the collision. Lynch talked about the timeline of Shanahan's return.
2: Kyle is doing good. He's got some bumps and bruises. He did suffer a concussion in the accident. Has some lingering effects from that concussion. And, you know, we're kind of treating this. We don't have a protocol for staff members when it comes to concussions, but we do with players, and it's become very helpful. So Kyle basically is going to be, like, in the protocol, and we're going to let the condition, the doctors dictate how he comes back, when he comes back. He's been in the building, so we've seen him. He's, you know, it's kind of like we do with our players, a phased back approach. You know, number one for Kyle and the Shanahan family is getting him back right. He's a tremendous head coach. But this is bigger than that. This is about his well-being. And we're going to take the time necessary.
1: So while it sounds like a very scary situation, a lot of positive news, at least for the prognosis going forward, at least coming from the 49ers there and John Lynch. But it's crazy to think that this upcoming year is the 10th season for Kyle Shanahan in San Francisco. That'll tie him with Bill Walsh for the longest tenure by a head coach in 49ers franchise history. Keeping with the theme of the NFC West, Sean McVay, he was asked about a return, not for him, but for eventual Hall of Famer, the retired Aaron Donald.
3: For those of you guys that do know Aaron, he's very diligent. Anything that he does all in. And so he's going through a very strict regimen and process that was similar to what he did when he played. See how his body responds and feels. And then we've had some things that we'll just kind of, you know, check up on each other. And then we'll see when we have more information whether or not we're going to give it a go or whether or not he's going to continue to enjoy what he's been doing for the last couple years. But if that is something that he wants to do, we are going to, you know, try to be able to make that happen. And so I genuinely do not have an answer on whether he is or isn't. I know he's preparing himself to be able to make that decision. And if he feels good, then you guys know he's going to be ready to rock.
1: Well, Aaron Donald, he retired back in March of 2024. He played 10 years in the NFL. But the Rams, their trade for Myles Garrett in June really started to turn the gears in a lot of people's mind of Donald perhaps returning to play to form a fearsome defensive line along with the reigning defensive player of the year in Myles Garrett. SportsCenter All Night, Chris Lewis here on ESPN Radio. And speaking of ESPN Radio, The baseball game on the air on Saturday was the Nationals and the Diamondbacks, where C.J. Abrams had a big long fly.
4: Here's the pitch. Abrams cranks one to deep right center field. Back on this one, the right fielder Carroll to the warning track. It's over his head, and it's gone. C.J. Abrams homers just over the big wall in right center field, and he adds to the Nationals' lead. It's 5-2. Home run number 25 for C.J. Abrams.
1: And they hold on 5-3 winners over the Diamondbacks, and Abrams' his 25th home run. You're hurting the call. That was tied for the most in a season by a shortstop for the Nationals in their franchise history. So he has plenty of time to add on to that total. High-profile teams going at it in New York, Dodgers and Mets, as the Dodgers continue their long East Coast road swing. It really started from the All-Star break. Kyle Tucker stays hot.
5: McLean's 2-2. Tucker tags it in the air, deep down the right field line. It is off the pole and gone. Kyle Tucker is alive in New York. Rounds the bases for a second straight game and gives the Dodgers a 1-0 lead.
1: That was how they got the scoring started on AM 570 LA Sports. How did it end? Well, the Dodgers 4-3 win, 6 straight wins for the Dodgers against the Mets, and Kyle Tucker home runs in consecutive games. Let's go out west. Giants and Angels was all San Francisco.
5: Jung-Hoo Lee hits a drive to deep right field. It is gone! A big inning for the Giants. 5-0.
1: KNBR with the call. 9-2 winners. Giants top the Angels. They've won 5 of their last 6. Meanwhile, the Orioles sneak past the Braves.
4: Dylan Beavers at the plate. The pitch to him. Swing a hard ground ball to the right side. Base hit! Baltimore wins it! Bring home Jackson Holliday, and they are jumping up and down out of their chairs at Oriole Park.
1: The celebration is on. WBAL with the call. You heard it there. 3-2, they win. 14-3 in game started by Brandon Young this year, as this one was for the Orioles. Beavers, who had the walk-off RBI, his third career walk-off hit, his first of those this season. Brewers beat the Rockies 8-5, and it was 7-2, the Padres over the Marlins. But coming up next, New York takes another MVP award, and Caitlin Clark shines early on in the WNBA All-Star Game. 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
1: Sal Perez passes George Brett with 318 homers as a Kansas City Royal. 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Jonquel Jones wins MVP at the WNBA All-Star Game.
2: Here's Clark on the drive. Backs it away. Wants Jones. Finds her. Jones, a three, is good. Jonquel Jones, the favorite right now for MVP. 20 points, 12 rebounds, 7 assists.
1: Ryan Rucco on ABC, it's like he knew it. Team Spoon won 129-122 over Team Coop. The WNBA All-Star Game format. They had a draft a couple of weeks ago to divide up the teams, and Jones led Team Spoon with 22 points, 13 rebounds, 8 assists. Named the MVP, fourth player in WNBA history with an MVP, a Finals MVP, All-Star Game MVP. The others, Lisa Leslie, Candace Parker, Maya Moore. Also of note, Jones has a Commissioner's Cup MVP award to her name. If there's a most valuable player to grab, Jonquel Jones will take it. Neko Gumike had 11 points, 127 points in her All-Star Game career, passing Maya Moore for the most all-time. Caitlin Clark, she had 17 points. She was hitting logo threes early in the game. She scored Team Spoon's first 8 and 11 of the first 13. Fan favorite Olivia Miles, 11 points, 12 boards, 8 assists. Kelsey Mitchell, Clark's teammate with Indiana, had a game-high 28 points and 5 steals. So that's the rundown of the WNBA All-Star Game. At All-Star Weekend, the league's best, they always answer a bunch of questions from the assembled media. Caitlin Clark, of course, she's at the upper level of fame. She had a sit-down with ESPN's Malika Andrews. Here's a highlight of their conversation.
3: Alyssa Thomas, the foul. A foul happens on the court.
4: Yeah.
3: You move on. Mm-hmm. She moves on.
4: Yeah.
3: And that should be the end of it.
4: 100%.
3: So top down, what needs to be done so that that is?
4: It seems like there's always a moment like that in every season.

0: that I've played so far. And I think for myself, like, I just try to navigate it the best I can. It gets exhausting. It gets frustrating because I think especially, like, that's a perfect example of, like, yeah, it was a hard foul. And it should have been dealt with in the moment, and they should have decided what it was then and reviewed it. Great. We move on. You see it happen in the NBA all the time. It's not anything more than that. It's basketball. When I walk out of the locker room, I shouldn't be not fearful of what the conversation is going to be, but, you know, you just, like, it's emotionally exhausting, it's draining, it makes your shoulders tense because, you know, people don't want to talk about the basketball. They just want to stir it up and make something else.
1: It's not just the players that are tasked with answering questions like Clark was. The commissioner has to take the podium as well, which has become noteworthy in itself. Kathy Engelbert, she's been a lightning rod figure, but she believes the league is in a good place.
2: I just can't be more proud of these players, how we were able to have so many players sign million-dollar-plus contracts, multi-year contracts, more to come, by the way. So I think we're in a really good place. I know I've interacted with a lot of players, whether it was at WNBA Live or last night. And, I mean, the players know it was a hard-fought battle, as many CBAs are in sports. But I think they know the league is in a really good place, and now they're in a revenue share with the league, as you know, because that was part of the CBA. And so I think I feel like at the orange carpet, at a lot of the partner events, a lot of them are getting huge endorsements. Like, we're all kind of gelling from that perspective of, you know, what's good for our players is good for our league, and we'll all benefit from that.
1: We mentioned the criticism that has been directed towards the commish, but it's typically something that just comes with the job. Engelbert was asked if she expects to still be the commissioner next season.
2: Obviously, I'm so blessed to be at the helm of this league during this incredible hypergrowth period. So blessed that these players are putting the product on the court they are every night, that they stand for the values that the W has long sought for. So I will just continue to, you know, do my job, execute the strategy because it has been working, make sure we listen to the players, communicate with the players. And so absolutely just love this league.
1: NBA Commissioner Adam Silver said earlier this month that while he is pleased with where the WNBA is under Engelbert, he said, quote, "We'll have ongoing discussions about what the future looks like." On to the NBA. Last night, we shared the national league-wide perspective of the huge news, LeBron choosing the Sixers for season number 24. Still processing a day later, in the city of Philadelphia, yeah, they're on cloud nine. Let's check in on the city of brotherly love. Mike Gill of 97.3 ESPN South Jersey joined game night and explained how big of a deal LeBron choosing the Sixers is within the city.
3: This signing signifies probably the biggest star in the history of the city. I know he's 41 years old, and it's at the end of the line potentially for him. But, I mean, when Bryce Harper chose Philadelphia, that was massive. This is bigger than that. I mean, LeBron James is a bigger deal than Bryce Harper. The Eagles, you know, they've won two Super Bowls recently, but, you know, Nick Foles, Jalen Hurts is a polarizing guy. So they don't have that superstar-level player for the Philadelphia Eagles. I can't think of a time where there was a move that was made that stirred more anticipation than this one. I mean, when Jaylen Brown got traded here, people were excited, but it was an apathetic fan base that kind of got woken up. This has rocked the fan base to the core. Sold out jerseys, season tickets will be flying off the shelf. This move here will have people buzzing until they tip off in October.
1: Even at 41 years old, LeBron still drives a level of interest in that way. What he also drives are expectations. So is it championship or bust for Philly?
3: Has to be. I mean, they haven't been able to get out of the second round. And when they beat the Boston Celtics this year and got to swept in the second round, at the end of it was, now what? It's Joel Embiid, it's Paul George, it's the same story we've been getting for the last couple of years. No anticipation. When you get Jaylen Brown, an MVP of the finals, that instantly gave them cred. And I don't know if they were the favorite, But it gave them the cred to say, all right, we've got a championship-level player that has really been lacking here. You add LeBron James to that mix as well. If they do not get out of the second round, LeBron's going to find out what it's like to play in Philadelphia when the fans turn on you. But right now, championship aspirations, he's going to be loving it. They're going to be loving him. We'll see how this thing ends.
1: Well, as a Philly area guy myself, South Jersey native, I know how the Philadelphia sports scene works, right? It's always Eagles top, front, and center. Then after that, between the Sixers and the Phillies, whichever one is hot at the moment, they're typically number two, and then it goes down from there. But with LeBron in the fold, he just takes over a sports market. So will the Sixers be the team in Philly? Mike Gill of 97.3 ESPN South Jersey explains.
3: You know, no one will beat the Eagles. Eagles are number one by far. The Phillies have jumped up to number two big time. The Sixers had a run from 18 to about 21-ish. The Ben Simmons, Joel era. Then they kind of fell off to about apathy the last year or two. That win last year gave them a week. They're going to have to go out there and prove more that they can be a legit contender to make that jump back to where they were. But for at least the summer, July, to get Sixers conversation because of that move, it feels like they can make a push. If they can translate that to the court, this is a basketball town. Believe me, it is a hoop town, but the apathy has been tough the last couple of years because of the injuries. That, at least for one summer day, feels like it took a push to the side.
1: Well, the Sixers have not reached the conference finals since 2001, the year Iverson had to step over Lou in the NBA Finals, game one against the Lakers. It's the third active longest drought without a conference finals appearance. SportsCenter All Night, Chris Lewis here on ESPN Radio. Longtime Royals catcher Sal Perez tallies another Kansas City record.
4: And the pitch, swing, and a ball well hit. Left field, way back, and gone! He's done it! Salvador Perez, number 318 in his career. He's now the Royals' franchise leader in home runs.
1: That on 96.5, the Fan, in a 3-2 Royals win. And yes, 318 career home runs, breaking a tie with George Brett for the most in Royals history. He's one of two primary catchers to currently hold the franchise's home run record. The other is Johnny Bench with the Reds, 389 of those long balls. Sal Perez, Royals TV after.
5: What an unbelievable career. Not done yet, by the way. I understand that. But 318 home runs. I've never seen anything like this before with all of one guy's teammates behind you. I know what you mean to them. What have they and all of your teammates from back in 2011 or even the minor leagues, what have they meant to you?
6: Oh, Allah. It's not my family, my brother. Thank you. Thank you for your support. Thank you to be with me every day, you know, to support me in my tough situation, my tough time. They always believe in me.
5: It's been such a long journey. When you look back to making your debut in Tampa, in St. Petersburg, all those foul pop-ups, the caught stealings, what did you want to do back then?
6: Just having fun, play hard, play long as I can in big league. You know, thinking to make it to the big league when I was in minor league. You know, so I never think I was going to make a 318 homer, you know.
5: Rex wanted to ask you, and I'll ask you now. I think we know the answer. What was the bigger home run or the bigger moment? The wild card or this? It's two totally different moments, and this one comes in a win, but I don't know. What do you think?
6: I still stay with the wild card. You know, that make also keep going to almost win the World Series in 2014, but we did it in 15.
5: All right, a couple more, and we'll let you go, and then you guys can all go celebrate, too. That first home run came right here.
6: They want to go in.
5: I know they want to go. What do you think about that? First one in Detroit, last one in Detroit.
6: unbelievable. I try to do my job every day, try to help my team to win. And that's a very special moment today.
5: All right, last thing, real quick. What do you want to say? Hold on, we got to talk to the fans. Last one. I know you already thanked George Brett. You've thanked your mom, the people that are closest to you. What about all the people in Kansas City that have been wearing 13 jerseys and that have loved Salvador Perez? Even a guy like Carter Jensen grew up loving Salvador Perez. What do you want to say to all the fans?
6: Thank you for the support. God bless you guys. I really love you guys. Kansas City, my second home.
1: There you go. Sal Perez. Remember the guy who started his professional career, at least one of his early spots, was the Idaho Falls Chuckers as a rookie affiliate with the Kansas City Royals. And now he's the franchise leader in home runs as a catcher. Sal Perez with Royals TV after. Rays beat the Guardians 3-0. Cardinals also shut out the Reds 7-0. Speaking of shutouts, Cubs blank the Pirates 11-0. It was the Astros 4, White Sox 1. And just in a day full of shutouts, it was the Twins 2 and the Athletics nothing. Coming up next, how LeBron taking the minimum helps with team building. This is SportsCenter All Night on ESPN Radio.
7: 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We'll discuss Monday, 6 a.m. Eastern on Unsportsmanlike.
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1: From 30 for 30 podcast, the betrayal of Shohei Ohtani is the real story behind the scandal that almost ruined it all. On paper, Ippe Mizuhara was Shohei Ohtani's interpreter, but it was so much more than that. They were a team, closer than brothers. So it all went horribly wrong. The betrayal of Shohei Ohtani tells the story of a relationship that detonated into one of the sport's biggest scandals. Check out The Betrayal of Shohei Ohtani. The first two episodes are out Tuesday, July 28th. And then episodes 3 through 6 follow the subsequent Thursdays and Tuesdays. Well, we waited 25 days from when LeBron announced he was moving on from the Lakers before we knew his new team. So, of course, we're still talking about it on the second day since joining the Sixers. He not only decided on Philadelphia, he jumped the board, signing a 2-year contract on the vet minimum. The commitment is notable, according to Tony Jones of The Athletic on game day.
2: The one thing that I think that needs to be talked about is there's a likelihood that LeBron James plays 2 years, not just one. And, you know, I think that knowing that there's going to be time to improve the roster, I think that that's advantageous to Philadelphia. But in this CBA, in this era of the NBA, windows are no longer 4 to 5 years. They're almost year to year now. You know, so, you know, the Sixers are going to have a chance to win a championship. They're going to have a chance to get out of the Eastern Conference, but so are the New York Knicks. There are a lot of good teams in the Eastern Conference. So the Sixers are just going to have to take this day to day and see where they are, you know, when it comes to April and May.
1: To that point, LeBron, he has a lower average annual value contract-wise than their 22nd pick in the draft, LeBaron Filon. LeBron is poised to be one of the biggest bargains in NBA history, and Bobby Marks explains on Marty and McGee that it allows the Sixers to make more moves.
3: They can go out and do some things in free agency flexibility-wise. They got to make a couple moves, probably wave a couple players and even make a minor trade. But listen, the name you hear, you know, Kentavious Cole, Pope could be out there in the free agent market. He's still in Memphis here. Kevin Love, of course, who LeBron played with here. And I would expect him to go out and get some veterans for that bench. The beauty of it is that, you know, they had signed Dean Wade from Cleveland, and they penciled him in the starting lineup. He can go to the bench. Now they drafted LeBaron Filon from Alabama, from a guard. They got Anthony Simon. So I think they're going to be 10 deep. And LeBron signing helps that. I mean, the flexibility-wise, it gives him certainly a big boost when you get him on that type of salary.
1: One of the names that Bobby Marks mentioned in that answer, Kentavious Caldwell-Pope, he did agree to a buyout, according to Shams Charania from Memphis, and has agreed to join the 76ers. Still have a couple of roster tweaks to do, as you heard Bobby mention, to make all this official. Vet minimum, but LeBron can still have the maximum impact. On a team with all these accomplished players, what will LeBron look like at this age?
3: We saw a little bit of it last year in L.A. You know, we went through that stretch and I guess post All-Star stretch and for 2.5 months when Luka and Austin Reeves, or maybe even a month, but Austin Reeves, and basically the J.J. Redick said, like, you know, you're going to be the third guy. And I thought he was at his best in that role. I mean, he averaged less than 20 points, but I think efficiency-wise and assists were up and, you know, it showed you as far as what his role could be. I think you could see him in a different, I think, Nick Nurse, their head coach, can roll out a lot of different lineups. I think you might see LeBron a little bit at five potentially here. You know, certainly it gives Tyrese a little bit of a blow. I mean, his minutes have been really high the last couple of years here.
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5: Thanks, Chris. We begin with baseball in San Francisco with the Giants putting a crooked number up in the third inning in a win over the Angels. The call on KNBR.
6: Jung-Hoo Lee hits a drive to deep right field. It is gone! Up over the right field wall. 3-run homer for Lee. His sixth of the year. And now it's
5: It's a big inning for the Giants. 5-0.
0: Number four.
5: The 30th annual WNBA All-Star Game taking place in Chicago, and there was a first ever slam by the Seattle Storm Center. Ryan Rucco with a call on ABC.
7: Here's Reese finding Malunga for the slam. Dominique Malunga throws it down. The first dunk in the All-Star Game since Sylvia Fowles.
0: Number three.
5: Back to baseball, and Royals history was made on Saturday with a perennial All-Star catcher passing Hall of Famer George Brett. Here's how it sounded on 96.5 The Fan.
8: And the pitch. Swing, and a ball well hit. Left field, way back, and gone! He's done it! Salvador Perez, number 318 in his career. He's now the Royals' franchise leader in home runs.
0: Number two.
5: This season's American League All-Star Game starter, and looking like that for the Blue Jays today at Fenway. 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
9: His 121st pitch is called strike three. Dylan Cease has pitched a one-hit shutout. Willier Abreu taps his head for an ABS challenge, but this should be academic on his changeup that appeared to clip the top and did. Dylan Cease, a one-hit shutout with 12 strikeouts.
0: Number one.
5: And Chris, our top sound is from Camden Yards as the Orioles walk off the Braves on WBAL.
10: Dylan Beavers at the plate. The pitch to him. Swing a hard ground ball to the right side. Base hit! Baltimore wins it!
1: John Ryder out here making the best plays of the day sound just that much better. But it doesn't get much better for Sixers fans in this offseason of how they transformed the team in LeBron James, Jaylen Brown, VJ Edgecombe, Joel Embiid, Tyrese Maxey, their lineup. Jonathan Zaslow, ESPN Radio Zone, joined Amber and Ian and thinks LeBron has known his decision for a while.
11: I don't buy that he hasn't known for at least a little while. I can't get behind that. Philadelphia's roster has been what it's been. How much more information gathering is there? We know what the teams were. He knows what the teams were. He knows what the rosters are. I think he's known this for a little bit, and for whatever reason, maybe he was double sure now, so now was the time to finally decide and go through with it, but I think he's probably known that it's Philadelphia for a little while.
1: So the thing about the Sixers, somebody who watches a lot of their games, mentioned from the Philly area. Tyrese Maxey being talked about as a heavily on-ball player, not necessarily true. He thrives more as an off-ball weapon. We saw that when he was playing with James Harden and the like. And the Sixers just needed somebody who could piece together and be a playmaker. And LeBron is more than qualified to be that role. But coming up next, what did Caitlin Clark do with the WNBA All-Star Game? It's the SportsCenter All Night on ESPN Radio.
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21: Here's Clark. Will she try again? You bet! Caitlin Clark with three logo bombs within the first 3 minutes of this game.
5: A Cy Young hopeful bolsters his case in Boston.
22: Now he's into the windup with two on the clock. The 1-2 pitch. Swing and a miss. He punched him out on a slider.
5: NFL training camps continue to get underway.
23: So he's going through a very strict regimen and process that was similar to what he did when he played. See how his body responds and feels.
5: A record-setting day for Kansas City.
8: And the pitch. Swing and a ball well hit. Left field, way back, and gone! He's done it!
5: Plus, more reaction to LeBron's latest decision.
24: The curse is over in Philly, and the process is actually processing. Now you get LeBron James, now you're looking like a legit title contender.
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1: LeBron making the decision to go to the 76ers on Friday was a move that shook the sports world. And we'll continue to have more perspective on that throughout this show. But the King making the announcement at the time that he did took a bit of the attention away from the WNBA All-Star Weekend. Friday was a fun three-point shootout with AZ Fudd becoming the first rookie to win it. Saturday was the All-Star Game with Team Teresa Weatherspoon against Team Cynthia Cooper, and honoring some of the league's legends on the 30th anniversary season. And one of the league's present-day headliners, Caitlin Clark, was rolling for Team Spoon.
21: Here's Clark. Will she try again? You bet! Caitlin Clark with three logo bombs within the first 3 minutes of this game.
1: Yeah, everybody came out shooting on fire on ABC. Caitlin Clark finished with 17 points, 5 assists. She scored Team Spoon's first 8 points and 11 of the first 13 points of the game. Again, they led it at that point 13-9. Clark was hitting the deep threes, but the most notable play of the game was this from first-time All-Star Dominique Malonga.
21: Here's Reese finding Malonga for the slam. Dominique Malonga throws it down. The first dunk in the All-Star game since Sylvia Fowles.
1: So there's the call by Ryan Rucco and shows why it was such a noteworthy play. The first dunk since Sylvia Fowles did it in the All-Star game. 12 points. She finished with 13 rebounds. Youngest player with a double-double in All-Star game history at just 20 years old. In the end, it was Team Spoon 129, Team Coop 122, which was a high-scoring, free-for-all style of game. Jonquel Jones, she won the MVP. The Liberty standout, 22 points, 13 rebounds, 8 assists. Fourth player in WNBA history with an MVP, a Finals MVP, and an All-Star Game MVP. Some great notable other names, Lisa Leslie, Candace Parker, and Maya Moore. Olivia Miles had a double-double, 11 points, 12 rebounds. She also had 8 assists. Kelsey Mitchell for Team Coop had a game-high 28 points and 5 steals. But the MVP of the game was Jonquel Jones, and her after with Holly Rowe.
2: Jonquel, you did something tonight that no one has done in league history. You become the only player to be MVP of the regular season, the finals, the Commissioner's Cup, and now the All-Star game. How are you continuing to put your stamp on greatness in this league?
3: Oh, man. You know, just coming out every day to play, trusting my teammates. Yeah, it's a great experience. You know, my aunt passed away not too long ago, and today is actually her memorial. And I got, you know, permission from my family to be here and, you know, to celebrate this moment. So this one is for my auntie.
2: That is so beautiful. You know, I know you're part of this league 30 years now. We have seen the celebration all weekend long. What has it meant to you to see the women who have laid the foundation, who have helped you be in this position that you are tonight? What has this been like this weekend?
3: It's been amazing. You know, I wouldn't be here without them. You know, this league wouldn't be what it is today without them. And so every single time we step on the court, we try to honor them in the way that we play and to understand that we definitely have a responsibility to carry our league forward and make sure it's better for the ones that come after us.
1: That was Jonquel Jones, the MVP of the WNBA All-Star Game. Her team won 129-122. Should mention, Nneka Ogwumike for Team Spoon had 11 points. Now, 127 career points in an All-Star Game, which passes Maya Moore for the most all-time. So congratulations to Nneka Ogwumike. We'll have her sister coming up shortly. Because one full day later, it's still hard to believe that LeBron James is still a member of the 76ers. It highlights what is widely regarded as an incredible offseason haul for Bob Myers, Mike Yanzi, and the rest of the Sixers front office. They turned Paul George, Kelly Oubre, Quentin Grimes, Andre Drummond in a first rounder and a pick swap into Jaylen Brown, LeBron James, Anthony Simons, Dean Wade, Ariel Huckporty, and now the newest reported addition, according to Shams Charania, Kentavious Caldwell-Pope. So lineup of Maxi, VJ, Jalen, Bron, Embiid will become a reality in October. ESPN analyst Shanae Ogwumike, the sister of Nneka, on what it means.
4: LeBron James has turned the tides of this team, the Philadelphia 76ers. The way I see it is that he brings every intangible that they need to get over the hump, that championship experience, the basketball IQ, but when it pertains to the floor, LeBron's going to boost them when it comes to catch and shoot threes. You see that right there, because over two of the last three seasons, he's been 40% in catch and shoot threes. And also he's going to boost them in playmaking, because over two of the last three seasons, he's averaged around 7 assists. They have a lot of off the dribble sensational players, Jaylen Brown, Tyrese Maxey, VJ Edgecombe. But what LeBron brings is a strength that they have not had, that IQ, that thing that sets them into a category where they can hopefully turn the tides and win a championship for the first time since 1983, I believe. And also takes pressure off of Joel Embiid, who handed the reins to Tyrese Maxey and called him the franchise a couple years ago. I'm so excited because the East is an arms race, and this, to me, has been a huge move to tip the balance of power in the NBA.
1: We laid out the roster, and there are some heavy hitters. But you know that simple basketball analysis, it's got to be someone's team, right? Well, whose team is it in Philly? ESPN writer Vince Goodwill.
6: That is the million-dollar question. I think you said it in the beginning. LeBron James has a great talent of making every team his, but he had an ability last year of shifting down to the third option, even though he was the second-best player with Luka Doncic. In Philadelphia, Tyrese Maxey is the engine that drives that. Jaylen Brown is a finals MVP. Joel Embiid is an MVP. And the process, I think, is going to be something that's going to be resolved throughout the course of the season, over the course of 82 games. Maxey is the guy that's available. Jaylen Brown is the new guy. I'm not sure what we can expect from Joel Embiid. But I do know this. If this does not work, so much of this is going to fall at the feet of Joel Embiid, especially if he's only but so healthy. So maybe that's the answer. Maybe it is Joel Embiid because he is the longest tenured 76er. He is the one that has failed to get to the conference finals throughout the course of his career. I don't know if people are going to hold Jaylen Brown or LeBron James responsible for that. And I don't know if you can hold two new guys accountable for everything that's going on in Philadelphia right now.
1: Well, regardless of whose team it is, the attention gravity is always shifted towards LeBron. His presence throughout his career, it's made others better. Analyst Kendrick Perkins explains which Sixer benefits the most.
7: The most important player on their team, if they're trying to win the championship, and that's Joel Embiid. And it's not about Joel Embiid going out there and averaging 30. It's Joel Embiid being in shape. It's Joel Embiid being healthy. And we know that LeBron James is one of the best when it comes to taking care of your body. And so when you think about what Embiid is going to have to do, I'm not saying he's going to have to play 82 games. But what I am saying is that they need him to be what Carl Anthony Towns was for the Knicks last year, defensively. Joel Embiid can't be a liability. He needs to be able to get up and down the floor. He needs to be able to anchor that defense and be that guy that be a monster on the glass while also possibly being in the Defensive Player of the Year conversation. That's how great they need him to be at that position.
1: Interesting comparison. Carl Anthony Towns throughout his career known as a below average defensive center until the run to the NBA championship last year. Throughout Embiid's career has been known as an elite defensive center until the injuries the last couple of years has changed that. SportsCenter All Night, Chris Lewis here on ESPN Radio. So Boston gave away Jaylen Brown to the Sixers for Paul George and a couple of picks. That turned out to be the originator of LeBron going to Philly. That trade seems to be the most beneficial, though, for the Boston baseball team. The Red Sox came in a Saturday, winners of 16 of their last 17, which started right around the time of the Brown trade. But the streak seems to continue, thanks to the Blue Jays' Dylan Cease.
9: His 121st pitch is called strike three. Dylan Cease has pitched a one-hit shutout. Willier Abreu taps his head for an ABS challenge, but this should be academic on his changeup that appeared to clip the top and did. Dylan Cease, a one-hit shutout with 12 strikeouts, fists in the air. The Blue Jays win the game 6-0.
1: Great summary on Sportsnet 590. The Fan, they laid it all out. Cease with Sportsnet after.
10: When you and I caught up after your no-hit bid in San Francisco, you had some doubts about that pitch that broke up the no-no. So when you're facing Andrew Monasterio, that pitch was way inside. What did you think about that?
11: Oh, that was a great pitch. Honestly, I mean, that's like a forced contact pitch. Yeah. That far inside, you're usually going to get a weak contact, you know, something. That's baseball. I mean, you know, no regrets.
10: No regrets. Absolutely. We noted on the broadcast, Dylan, your velo way down in the first inning, 93. You capped it off, though, at 99. What was going on there? Why do you think such a discrepancy?
11: Body was a little cranky. Had to force it into you know, cooperating a little bit. But once you get in the rhythm of the game, and obviously it's a good game, and I had a no-hitter going all that, so woke up a little bit, and, you know, at the end, you don't want to let it go, so I was just emptying the tank. I was wobbly out there that inning. I didn't know what my body was doing. That was wild.
10: Well, how did you manage to be so efficient then? The velo's not there, so what did you revert to?
11: I was just throwing strikes, really, filling up the zone. I looked up, and it was 93, but I was throwing strikes and getting good spots, and, you know, they were put in play, so that worked towards my favor, and maybe I got away from it towards the end a little bit, but at 100 and, you know, plus pitches, your body starts getting, you start losing body control a little bit, and things start getting weird, so that's, you know, you're just out there competing, really.
10: What is it about you and pitching in this ballpark? I mean, I asked you that yesterday. You said, well, if I'm in a good mood, things might be good. What do you like about pitching here?
11: It is my favorite ballpark, to be honest. I don't know if that has anything to do with it. When I played Nintendo 64, this was the ballpark. I just watched the 99 Home Run Derby here on YouTube. I don't know, man. There's something about Fenway that's just really cool and special. But, I don't know. How many strikeouts did I have today?
10: You had 12.
11: 12?
10: 12.
11: I was at like 4 through 6 or something like that. That's crazy.
10: You kicked it into high gear.
11: Yeah,
10: hey, listen, what's it like to have the entire team come out and give you high fives and hugs after this performance?
11: It's great. You know, it's special. That's as memorable as really even throwing the game. So, that's fun baseball right there. That's close to peak baseball right there.
1: So there you go, Dylan Cease, Blue Jays starter, complete game shutout, 6-0 winners over the Red Sox. So it was a rare recent loss for Boston's baseball club. Meanwhile, Philly's baseball team has been struggling. Coming into Saturday, losers of 3 straight, 2 straight series overall. Looking to avoid another series loss against the Yankees.
12: That one's drilled to left field. There it goes! See ya! And the Yankees lead 3-1.
1: On Yes Network, and that's the final 3-1. So the Phillies, their fourth straight loss. Tune into baseball action tonight as the Phillies host the Yankees. Coverage begins 6:30 Eastern on ESPN Radio and the ESPN app. Coming up next, the details on a car accident involving Kyle Shanahan. 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
1: 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San Francisco 49ers coach Kyle Shanahan suffered significant injuries in a car crash during his summer break in mid-July. That'll leave him sidelined or limited as the team opens training camp. According to Adam Schefter on ESPN, Shanahan broke his nose, three ribs, and his hand, needed more than 40 stitches in his face, and suffered a severe concussion during a July 14th car crash. He collided with an SUV near his Northern California home. As the 49ers begin camp, General Manager John Lynch addressed the media.
2: Chris Foerster is our assistant head coach. He will kind of assume those duties in conjunction, in concert with our staff. We're not going to blink. We feel like we're well equipped for something like this. We understand what a tremendous leader we have in Kyle. I think one of the great things Kyle does, aside from coaching his team, is leading this organization. And you know, I think he's a tremendous developer of his staff. And so we're not going to miss a beat. You know, we will keep you abreast of Kyle's progress as appropriate, as we deem appropriate. And you'll probably see Kyle out there on the field some, when, you know, kind of to what he can tolerate. You know, we're going to give the duties of actually running the team over to some other guys. And we have a really good plan, and excited for Kyle to get back, but only when he's ready.
1: After the crash on the evening of July 14th in Palo Alto, paramedics took Shanahan to a local hospital where he spent most of that night before his release. According to Palo Alto Lieutenant Nicholas Martinez, the other driver suffered no injuries. Martinez said that drugs and alcohol were not involved, and both the drivers were cooperative with police. No one was cited for the collision. Lynch talked about the timeline of Shanahan's return.
2: Kyle is doing good. He's got some bumps and bruises. He did suffer a concussion in the accident. Has some lingering effects from that concussion. And, you know, we're kind of treating this. We don't have a protocol for staff members when it comes to concussions, but we do with players, and it's become very helpful. So Kyle basically is going to be, like, in the protocol, and we're going to let the condition, the doctors dictate how he comes back, when he comes back. He's been in the building, so we've seen him. He's, you know, it's kind of like we do with our players, a phased back approach. You know, number one for Kyle and the Shanahan family is getting him back right. He's a tremendous head coach. But this is bigger than that. This is about his well-being, and we're going to take the time necessary.
1: So while it sounds like a very scary situation, a lot of positive news, at least for the prognosis going forward, at least coming from the 49ers there and John Lynch. But it's crazy to think that this upcoming year is the 10th season for Kyle Shanahan in San Francisco. That will tie him with Bill Walsh for the longest tenure by a head coach in 49ers franchise history. Keeping with the theme of the NFC West, Sean McVay, he was asked about a return, not for him, but for eventual Hall of Famer, the retired Aaron Donald.
3: For those of you guys that do know Aaron, he's very diligent. Anything that he does all in. And so he's going through a very strict regimen and process that was similar to what he did when he played. See how his body responds and feels. And then we've had some things that we'll just kind of, you know, check up on each other. And then we'll see when we have more information whether or not we're going to give it a go or whether or not he's going to continue to enjoy what he's been doing for the last couple years. But if that is something that he wants to do, we are going to, you know, try to be able to make that happen. And so I genuinely do not have an answer on whether he is or isn't. I know he's preparing himself to be able to make that decision. And if he feels good, then you guys know he's going to be ready to rock.
1: Well, Aaron Donald, he retired back in March of 2024. He played 10 years in the NFL. But the Rams, they're trading for Myles Garrett in June. Really started to turn the gears in a lot of people's mind of Donald perhaps returning to play to form a fearsome defensive line along with the reigning defensive player of the year in Myles Garrett. SportsCenter All Night, Chris Lewis here on ESPN Radio. And speaking of ESPN Radio, The baseball game on the air on Saturday was the Nationals and the Diamondbacks, where C.J. Abrams had a big long fly.
4: Here's the pitch. Abrams cranks one to deep right center field. Back on this one, the right fielder Carroll to the warning track. It's over his head, and it's gone! C.J. Abrams homers just over the big wall in right center field, and he adds to the Nationals' lead. It's 5-2. Home run number 25 for C.J. Abrams.
1: And they hold on 5-3 winners over the Diamondbacks, and Abrams' his 25th home run. You heard in the call. That was tied for the most in a season by a shortstop for the Nationals in their franchise history. So he has plenty of time to add on to that total. High-profile teams going at it in New York, Dodgers and Mets, as the Dodgers continue their long East Coast road swing that really started from the All-Star break. Kyle Tucker stays hot.
5: McLean's 2-2. Tucker tags it in the air, deep down the right field line. It is off the pole and gone. Kyle Tucker is alive in New York. Rounds the bases for a second straight game and gives the Dodgers a 1-0 lead.
1: That was how they got the scoring started on AM 570 LA Sports. How did it end? Well, the Dodgers 4-3 win, six straight wins for the Dodgers against the Mets, and Kyle Tucker home runs in consecutive games. Let's go out west. Giants and Angels was all San Francisco.
5: Jung-Hoo Lee hits a drive to deep right field. It is gone! Of the year, and now it's a big inning for the Giants. 5-0.
1: KNBR with the call. 9-2 winners. Giants top the Angels. They've won five of their last six. Meanwhile, the Orioles sneak past the Braves.
4: Dylan Beavers at the plate. The pitch to him. Swinging a hard ground ball to the right side. Base hit! Baltimore wins it! Holiday, and they are jumping up and down out of their chairs at Oriole Park.
1: The celebration is on. WBAL with the call. You heard it there. 3-2, they win. 14-3 in game started by Brandon Young this year, as this one was for the Orioles. Beavers, who had the walk-off RBI, his third career walk-off hit, his first of those this season. Brewers beat the Rockies 8-5, and it was 7-2, the Padres over the Marlins. But coming up next, New York takes another MVP award, and Caitlin Clark shines early on in the WNBA All-Star Game. This is SportsCenter All Night, right here on ESPN Radio.
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11: God, home run! 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
0: Ben Rice leads the New York Yankees into Philadelphia to go head-to-head with Kyle Schwarber and the Phillies.
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11: Over to left field. See you later. Mike Trout, how's that to start the season?
0: To the All-Star game.
11: Oh, my goodness.

0: opening day.
1: To left field. See you later. Mike Trout, how's that to start the season?
0: To the All-Star game.
1: Oh, my goodness. He crushed it. Giancarlo Stanton and the American League with one swing has tied it up.
2: 457-foot home run. 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
1: Judge back some more. Leaping in and caught it.
0: Until a champion is crowned at the World Series.
1: And the Dodgers have won it! Repeat champions for the first time in baseball in 25 years. The Dodgers are World Series champs.
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1: Sal Perez passes George Brett with 318 homers as a Kansas City Royal. Reaction pours in with LeBron choosing Philly. Jonquel Jones wins MVP at the WNBA All-Star Game.
2: Here's Clark on the drive. Backs it away. Wants Jones. Finds her. Jones a three. Is good. Jonquel Jones, the favorite right now for MVP. 20 points, 12 rebounds, 7 assists.
1: Ryan Rucco on ABC, it's like he knew it. Team Spoon won 129-122 over Team Coop. The WNBA All-Star Game format, they had a draft a couple of weeks ago to divide up the teams, and Jones led Team Spoon with 22 points, 13 rebounds, 8 assists. Named the MVP, fourth player in WNBA history with an MVP, a Finals MVP, All-Star Game MVP. The others, Lisa Leslie, Candace Parker, Maya Moore. Also of note, Jones has a Commissioner's Cup MVP award to her name. If there's a most valuable player to grab, Jonquel Jones will take it. Neko Gumike had 11 points, 127 points in her All-Star Game career, passing Maya Moore for the most all time. Caitlin Clark, she had 17 points. She was hitting logo threes early in the game. She scored Team Spoon's first 8 and 11 of the first 13. Fan favorite Olivia Miles, 11 points, 12 boards, 8 assists. Kelsey Mitchell, Clark's teammate with Indiana, had a game-high 28 points and 5 steals. So that's the rundown of the WNBA All-Star Game. At All-Star Weekend, the league's best, they always answer a bunch of questions from the assembled media. Caitlin Clark, of course, she's at the upper level of fame. She had a sit-down with ESPN's Malika Andrews. Here's a highlight of their conversation.
3: Alyssa Thomas, the foul. A foul happens on the court.
4: Yeah.
3: You move on. Mm-hmm. She moves on.
4: Yeah.
3: And that should be the end of it.
4: 100%.
3: So top down, what needs to be done so that that is?
4: It seems like there's always a moment like that in every season that I've played so far. And I think for myself, like, I just try to navigate it the best I can. It gets exhausting. It gets frustrating because I think especially, like, that's a perfect example of, like, yeah, it was a hard foul. And it should have been dealt with in the moment, and they should have decided what it was then and reviewed it. Great. We move on. You see it happen in the NBA all the time. It's not anything more than that. It's basketball. When I walk out of the locker room, I shouldn't be not fearful of what the conversation is going to be, but, you know, you just, like, it's emotionally exhausting, it's draining, it makes your shoulders tense because, you know, people don't want to talk about the basketball.

0: football. They just want to stir it up and make something else.
1: It's not just the players that are tasked with answering questions like Clark was. The commissioner has to take the podium as well, which has become noteworthy in itself. Kathy Engelbert, she's been a lightning rod figure, but she believes the league is in a good place.
2: I just can't be more proud of these players, how we were able to have so many players sign million-dollar-plus contracts, multi-year contracts, more to come, by the way. So I think we're in a really good place. I know I've interacted with a lot of players, whether it was at WNBA Live or last night. And, I mean, the players know it was a hard-fought battle, as many CBAs are in sports. But I think they know the league is in a really good place. And now they're in a revenue share with the league, as you know, because that was part of the CBA. And so I think I feel like at this, at the orange carpet, at a lot of the partner events, there, a lot of them are getting huge endorsements. Like, we're all kind of gelling from that perspective of, you know, what's good for our players is good for our league, and we'll all benefit from that.
1: We mentioned the criticism that has been directed towards the commish, but it's typically something that just comes with the job. Engelbert was asked if she expects to still be the commissioner next season.
2: Obviously, I'm so blessed to be at the helm of this league during this incredible hypergrowth period. So blessed that these players are putting the product on the court they are every night, that they stand for the values that the W has long sought for. So I will just continue to, you know, do my job, execute the strategy because it has been working, make sure we listen to the players, communicate with the players. And so absolutely just love this league.
1: NBA Commissioner Adam Silver said earlier this month that while he is pleased with where the WNBA is under Engelbert, he said, quote, we'll have ongoing discussions about what the future looks like. On to the NBA. Last night, we shared the national league-wide perspective of the huge news, LeBron choosing the Sixers for season number 24. Still processing a day later, in the city of Philadelphia, yeah, they're on cloud nine. Let's check in on the city of brotherly love. Mike Gill of 97.3 ESPN South Jersey joined game night and explained how big of a deal LeBron choosing the Sixers is within the city.
3: This signing signifies probably the biggest star in the history of the city. I know he's 41 years old, and it's at the end of the line potentially for him. But, I mean, when Bryce Harper chose Philadelphia, that was massive. This is bigger than that. I mean, LeBron James is a bigger deal than Bryce Harper. The Eagles, you know, they've won two Super Bowls recently, but, you know, Nick Foles, Jalen Hurts is a polarizing guy. So they don't have that superstar-level player for the Philadelphia Eagles. I can't think of a time where there was a move that was made that stirred more anticipation than this one. I mean, when Jaylen Brown got traded here, people were excited, but it was an apathetic fan base that kind of got woken up. This has rocked the fan base to the core. Sold out jerseys, season tickets will be flying off the shelf. This move here will have people buzzing until they tip off in October.
1: Even at 41 years old, LeBron still drives the level of interest in that way. What he also drives are expectations. So is it championship or bust for Philly?
3: Has to be. I mean, they haven't been able to get out of the second round. And when they beat the Boston Celtics this year and got to swept in the second round, at the end of it was, now what? It's Joel Embiid. It's Paul George. It's the same story we've been getting for the last couple of years. No anticipation. When you get Jaylen Brown, an MVP of the finals, that instantly gave them cred. And I don't know if they were the favorite, but it gave them the cred to say, all right, we've got a championship-level player that has really been lacking here. You add LeBron James to that mix as well. If they do not get out of the second round, LeBron's going to find out what it's like to play in Philadelphia when the fans turn on you. But right now, championship aspirations, he's going to be loving it. They're going to be loving him. We'll see how this thing ends.
1: Well, as a Philly area guy myself, South Jersey native, I know how the Philadelphia sports scene works, right? It's always Eagles top, front, and center. Then after that, between the Sixers and the Phillies, whichever one is hot at the moment, they're typically number two, and then it goes down from there. But with LeBron in the fold, he just takes over a sports market. So will the Sixers be the team in Philly? Mike Gill of 97.3 ESPN South Jersey explains.
3: You know, no one will beat the Eagles. Eagles are number one by far. The Phillies have jumped up to number two big time. The Sixers had a run from 18 to about 21-ish, the Ben Simmons, Joel era. Then they kind of fell off to about apathy the last year or two. That win last year gave them a week. They're going to have to go out there and prove more that they can be a legit contender to make that jump back to where they were. But for at least the summer, July, to get Sixers conversation because of that move, it feels like they can make a push. If they can translate that to the court, this is a basketball town. Believe me, it is a hoop town, but the apathy has been tough the last couple of years because of the injuries. That, at least for one summer day, feels like it took a push to the side.
1: Well, the Sixers have not reached the conference finals since 2001, the year Iverson had to step over Lou in the NBA Finals, game one against the Lakers. It's the third active longest drought without a conference finals appearance. SportsCenter All Night, Chris Lewis here on ESPN Radio. Longtime Royals catcher Sal Perez tallies another Kansas City record.
4: And the pitch, swing, and a ball will hit.
1: That on 96.5, the Fan, in a 3-2 Royals win. And yes, 318 career home runs, breaking a tie with George Brett for the most in Royals history. He's one of two primary catchers to currently hold the franchise's home run record. The other is Johnny Bench with the Reds, 389 of those long balls. Sal Perez, Royals TV after.
5: What an unbelievable career. Not done yet, by the way. I understand that. But 318 home runs. I've never seen anything like this before with all of one guy's teammates behind you. I know what you mean to them. What have they and all of your teammates from back in 2011 or even the minor leagues, what have they meant to you?
6: Oh, Allah. It's not my family, my brother. Thank you. Thank you for your support. Thank you to be with me every day, you know, to support me in my tough situation, my tough time. They always believe in me.
5: It's been such a long journey. When you look back to making your debut in Tampa, in St. Petersburg, all those foul pop-ups, the caught stealings, what did you want to do back then?
6: Just having fun, play hard, play long as I can in big league. You know, thinking to make it to the big league when I was in minor league. You know, so I never think I was going to make a 318 homer, you know.
5: Rex wanted to ask you, and I'll ask you now. I think we know the answer. What was the bigger home run or the bigger moment? The wild card or this? It's two totally different moments, and this one comes in a win, but I don't know. What do you think?
6: I still stay with the wild card. You know, that make also keep going to almost win the World Series in 2014, but we did it in 15.
5: All right, a couple more, and we'll let you go, and then you guys can all go celebrate, too. That first home run came right here.
6: They want to go in.
5: I know they want to go. What do you think about that? First one in Detroit, last one in Detroit.
6: Unbelievable. I just like doing my job every day, try to help my team to win. And that's a very special moment today.
5: All right, last thing, real quick. What do you want to say? Hold on, we got to talk to the fans. Last one. I know you already thanked George Brett. You thanked your mom, the people that are closest to you. What about all the people in Kansas City that have been wearing 13 jerseys and that have loved Salvador Perez? Even a guy like Carter Jensen grew up loving Salvador Perez. What do you want to say to all the fans?
6: Thank you for the support. God bless you guys. I really love you guys. Kansas City, my second home.
1: There you go. Sal Perez, Remember the guy who started his professional career, at least one of his early spots, was the Idaho Falls Chuckers as a rookie affiliate with the Kansas City Royals. And now he's the franchise leader in home runs as a catcher. Sal Perez with Royals TV after. Rays beat the Guardians 3-0. Cardinals also shut out the Reds 7-0. Speaking of shutouts, Cubs blank the Pirates 11-0. It was the Astros 4, White Sox 1. And just in a day full of shutouts, it was the Twins 2 and the Athletics nothing. Coming up next, how LeBron taking the minimum helps with team building. 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
1: From 30 for 30 podcast, the betrayal of Shohei Ohtani is the real story behind the scandal that almost ruined it all. On paper, Ippe Mizuhara was Shohei Ohtani's interpreter, but it was so much more than that. They were a team, closer than brothers. So it all went horribly wrong. The betrayal of Shohei Ohtani tells the story of a relationship that detonated into one of the sport's biggest scandals. Check out The Betrayal of Shohei Ohtani. The first two episodes are out Tuesday, July 28th. And then episodes 3 through 6 follow the subsequent Thursdays and Tuesdays. Well, we waited 25 days from when LeBron announced he was moving on from the Lakers before we knew his new team. So, of course, we're still talking about it on the second day since joining the Sixers. He not only decided on Philadelphia, he jumped aboard, signing a 2-year contract on the vet minimum. The commitment is notable, according to Tony Jones of The Athletic on game day.
2: The one thing that I think that needs to be talked about is there's a likelihood that LeBron James plays 2 years, not just one. And, you know, I think that knowing that there's going to be time to improve the roster, I think that that's advantageous to Philadelphia. But in this CBA, in this era of the NBA, windows are no longer 4 to 5 years. They're almost year to year now. You know, so, you know, the Sixers are going to have a chance to win a championship. They're going to have a chance to get out of the Eastern Conference, but so are the New York Knicks. There are a lot of good teams in the Eastern Conference, so the Sixers are just going to have to take this day to day and see where they are, you know, when it comes to April and May.
1: To that point, LeBron, he has a lower average annual value contract-wise than their 22nd pick in the draft, LeBaron Filon. LeBron is poised to be one of the biggest bargains in NBA history, and Bobby Marks explains on Marty and McGee that it allows the Sixers to make more moves.
3: They can go out and do some things in free agency flexibility-wise. They got to make a couple moves. They'll probably waive a couple players and even make a minor trade. But listen, the name you hear, you know, Kentavious Caldwell-Pope could be out there in the free agent market. He's still in Memphis here. Kevin Love, of course, who LeBron played with here. And I would expect him to go out and get some veterans for that bench. The beauty of it is that, you know, they had signed Dean Wade from Cleveland, and they penciled him in the starting lineup. He can go to the bench now. They drafted LeBaron Filon from Alabama, from a guard. They got Anthony Simon. So I think they're going to be 10 deep. And LeBron signing helps that. I mean, flexibility-wise, it gives him certainly a big boost when you get him on that type of salary.
1: One of the names that Bobby Marks mentioned in that answer, Kentavious Caldwell-Pope, he did agree to a buyout, according to Shams Charania from Memphis, and has agreed to join the 76ers. Still have a couple of roster tweaks to do, as you heard Bobby mention, to make all this official. Vet minimum, but LeBron can still have a maximum impact. On a team with all these accomplished players, what will LeBron look like at this age?
3: We saw a little bit of it last year in L.A. You know, we went through that stretch and I guess post All-Star stretch and for 2.5 months when Luka and Austin Reeves, or maybe even a month, but Austin Reeves, and basically the J.J. Redick said, like, you know, you're going to be the third guy. And I thought he was at his best in that role. I mean, he averaged less than 20 points, but I think efficiency-wise and assists were up. And, you know, it showed you as far as what his role could be. I think you could see him in a different – I think Nick Nurse, their head coach, can roll out a lot of different lineups. I think you might see LeBron a little bit at five potentially here. You know, certainly it gives Tyrese a little bit of a blow. I mean, his minutes have been really high the last couple of years here.
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0: Number 5.
5: Thanks, Chris. We begin with baseball in San Francisco, with the Giants putting a crooked number up in the third inning in a win over the Angels. 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
6: Jung-Hoo Lee hits a drive to deep right field. It is gone! Of the year, and now it's a big inning for the the Giants 5-0.
0: Number four.
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7: Here's Reese finding Malunga for the slam. Dominique Malunga throws it down. The first dunk in the All-Star Game since Sylvia Fowles.
0: Number three.
5: Back to baseball, and Royals history was made on Saturday with a perennial All-Star catcher passing Hall of Famer George Brett. Here's how it sounded on 96.5 The Fan.
8: And the pitch. Swing, and a ball well hit. Left field, way back, and gone! He's done it! Salvador Perez, number 318 in his career. He's now the Royals franchise leader in home runs.
0: Number two.
5: This season's American League All-Star Game starter, and looking like that for the Blue Jays today at Fenway. 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
9: His 121st pitch is called strike three. Dylan Cease has pitched a one-hit shutout. Willier Abreu taps his head for an ABS challenge, but this should be academic on his changeup that appeared to clip the top and did. Dylan Cease, a one-hit shutout with 12 strikeouts.
0: Number one.
5: And Chris, our top sound is from Camden Yards as the Orioles walk off the Braves on WBAL.
10: Dylan Beavers at the plate. The pitch to him. Swing a hard ground ball to the right side. Base hit! Baltimore wins it!
1: John Ryder out here making the best plays of the day sound just that much better. But it doesn't get much better for Sixers fans in this offseason of how they transformed the team in LeBron James, Jaylen Brown, VJ Edgecombe, Joel Embiid, Tyrese Maxey, their lineup. Jonathan Zaslow, ESPN Radio Zone, joined Amber and Ian and thinks LeBron has known his decision for a while.
11: I don't buy that he hasn't known for at least a little while. I can't get behind that. Philadelphia's roster has been what it's been. How much more information gathering is there? We know what the teams were. He knows what the teams were. He knows what the rosters are. I think he's known this for a little bit, and for whatever reason, maybe he was double sure now, so now was the time to finally decide and go through with it. But I think he's probably known that it's Philadelphia for a little while.
1: So the thing about the Sixers, somebody who, you know, watches a lot of their games, mentioned from the Philly area. Tyrese Maxey being talked about as a heavily on-ball player, not necessarily true. He thrives more as an off-ball weapon. We saw that when he was playing with James Harden and the like. And the Sixers just needed somebody who could piece together and be a playmaker. And LeBron is more than qualified to be that role. Well, coming up next, what did Caitlin Clark do with the WNBA All-Star Game? It's the Sports Center All Night on ESPN Radio.
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23: Here's Clark. Will she try again? You bet! Caitlin Clark with three logo bombs within the first 3 minutes of this game.
22: A Cy Young hopeful bolsters his case in Boston.
24: Now he's into the windup with two on the clock. The 1-2 pitch. Swing and a miss. He punched him out on a slider.
22: NFL training camps continue to get underway.
25: So he's going through a very strict regimen and process that was similar to what he did when he played. 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
22: A record-setting day for Kansas City.
8: And the pitch. Swing and a ball will hit.
22: Plus, more reaction to LeBron's latest decision.
26: The curse is over in Philly, and the process is actually processing. Now you get LeBron James, now you're looking like a legit title contender.
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1: LeBron making the decision to go to the 76ers on Friday was a move that shook the sports world. And we'll continue to have more perspective on that throughout this show. But the King making the announcement at the time that he did took a bit of the attention away from the WNBA All-Star Weekend. Friday was a fun three-point shootout with AZ Fudd becoming the first rookie to win it. Saturday was the All-Star Game with Team Teresa Weatherspoon against Team Cynthia Cooper, and honoring some of the league's legends on the 30th anniversary season. And one of the league's present-day headliners, Caitlin Clark, was rolling for Team Spoon.
23: Here's Clark. Will she try again? You bet! Caitlin Clark with three logo bombs within the first 3 minutes of this game.
1: Yeah, everybody came out shooting on fire on ABC. Caitlin Clark finished with 17 points, 5 assists. She scored Team Spoon's first 8 points and 11 of the first 13 points of the game. Again, they led it at that point 13-9. Clark was hitting the deep threes, but the most notable play of the game was this from first-time All-Star Dominique Malunga.
23: Here's Reese finding Malunga for the slam. Dominique Malunga throws it down. The first dunk in the All-Star game since Sylvia Fowles.
1: So there's the call by Ryan Rucco and shows why it was such a noteworthy play. The first dunk since Sylvia Fowles did it in the All-Star game. 12 points. She finished with 13 rebounds. Youngest player with a double-double in All-Star game history at just 20 years old. In the end, it was Team Spoon 129, Team Coop 122, which was a high-scoring, free-for-all style of game. Jonquel Jones, she won the MVP. The Liberty standout, 22 points, 13 rebounds, 8 assists, fourth player in WNBA history with an MVP, a Finals MVP, and an All-Star Game MVP. Some great notable other names, Lisa Leslie, Candace Parker, and Maya Moore. Olivia Miles had a double-double, 11 points, 12 rebounds. She also had 8 assists. Kelsey Mitchell for Team Coop had a game-high 28 points and 5 steals. But the MVP of the game was Jonquel Jones and her after with Holly Rowe.
2: Jonquel, you did something tonight that no one has done in league history. You become the only player to be MVP of the regular season, the finals, the commissioner's cup, and now the All-Star game. How are you continuing to put your stamp on greatness in this league?
3: Oh man, you know, just coming out every day to play, trusting my teammates. Yeah, it's a great experience. You know, my aunt passed away not too long ago, and today is actually her memorial. And I got, you know, permission from my family to be here and, you know, to celebrate this moment. So this one is for my auntie.
2: That is so beautiful. You know, I know you're part of this league 30 years now. We have seen the celebration all weekend long. What has it meant to you to see the women who have laid the foundation, who have helped you be in this position that you are tonight? What has this been like this weekend?
3: It's been amazing. You know, I wouldn't be here without them. You know, this league wouldn't be what it is today without them. And so every single time we step on the court, we try to honor them in the way that we play and to understand that we definitely have a responsibility to carry our league forward and make sure it's better for the ones that come after us.
1: That was Jonquel Jones, the MVP of the WNBA All-Star Game. Her team won 129-122. Should mention, Nneka Ogwumike for Team Spoon had 11 points. Now, 127 career points in an All-Star Game, which passes Maya Moore for the most all-time. So congratulations to Nneka Ogwumike. We'll have her sister coming up shortly. Because one full day later, it's still hard to believe that LeBron James is still a member of the 76ers. It highlights what is widely regarded as an incredible offseason haul for Bob Myers, Mike Yanzi, and the rest of the Sixers front office. They turned Paul George, Kelly Oubre, Quentin Grimes, Andre Drummond in a first rounder and a pick swap, and a Jaylen Brown, LeBron James, Anthony Simons, Dean Wade, Ariel Huckporty, and now the newest reported addition, according to Sham Sharania, Kentavious Caldwell-Pope. So lineup of Maxey, VJ, Jaylen, Bron, Embiid will become a reality in October. ESPN analyst Shanae Ogwumike, the sister of Nneka, on what it means.
4: LeBron James has turned the tides of this team, the Philadelphia 76ers. The way I see it is that he brings every intangible that they need to get over the hump. That championship experience, the basketball IQ, but when it pertains to the floor, LeBron's going to boost them when it comes to catch and shoot threes. You see that right there, because over two of the last three seasons, he's been 40% in catch and shoot threes. And also he's going to boost them in playmaking, because over two of the last three seasons, he's averaged around 7 assists. They have a lot of off the dribble sensational players, Jaylen Brown, Tyrese Maxey, DJ Edgecombe. But what LeBron brings is a strength that they have not had, that IQ, that thing that sets them into a category where they can hopefully turn the tides and win a championship for the first time since 1983, I believe. And also takes pressure off of Joel Embiid, who handed the reins to Tyrese Maxey and called him the franchise a couple years ago. I'm so excited because the East is an arms race, and this, to me, has been a huge move to tip the balance of power in the NBA.
1: We laid out the roster, and there are some heavy hitters. But you know that simple basketball analysis, it's got to be someone's team, right? Well, whose team is it in Philly? ESPN writer Vince Goodwill.
5: That is the million-dollar question. I think you said it in the beginning. LeBron James has a great talent of making every team his, but he had an ability last year of shifting down to the third option, even though he was the second-best player with Luka Doncic. In Philadelphia, Tyrese Maxey is the engine that drives that. Jaylen Brown is a finals MVP. Joel Embiid is an MVP. And the process, I think, is going to be something that's going to be resolved throughout the course of the season, over the course of 82 games. Maxey is the guy that's available. Jaylen Brown is the new guy. I'm not sure what if we know what we can expect from Joel Embiid. But I do know this. If this does not work, so much of this is going to fall at the feet of Joel Embiid, especially if he's only but so healthy. So maybe that's the answer. Maybe it is Joel Embiid because he is the longest tenured 76er. He is the one that has failed to get to the conference finals throughout the course of his career. I don't know if people are going to hold Jaylen Brown or LeBron James responsible for that. And I don't know if you can hold two new guys accountable for everything that's going on in Philadelphia right now.
1: Well, regardless of whose team it is, the attention gravity is always shifted towards LeBron. His presence throughout his career, it's made others better. Analyst Kendrick Perkins explains which Sixer benefits the most.
26: The most important player on their team, if they're trying to win the championship, and that's Joel Embiid. And it's not about Joel Embiid going out there and averaging 30. It's Joel Embiid being in shape. It's Joel Embiid being healthy. And we know that LeBron James is one of the best when it comes to taking care of your body. And so when you think about what Embiid is going to have to do, I'm not saying he's going to have to play 82 games. But what I am saying is that they need him to be what Carl Anthony Towns was for the Knicks last year, defensively. Joel Embiid can't be a liability. He needs to be able to get up and down the floor. He needs to be able to anchor that defense and be that guy that be a monster on the glass while also possibly being in the Defensive Player of the Year conversation. That's how great they need him to be at that position.
1: Interesting comparison. Carl Anthony Towns throughout his career known as a below average defensive center until the run to the NBA championship last year. Throughout Embiid's career has been known as an elite defensive center until the injuries the last couple of years has changed that. SportsCenter All Night, Chris Lewis here on ESPN Radio. So Boston gave away Jaylen Brown to the Sixers for Paul George and a couple of picks. That turned out to be the originator of LeBron going to Philly. That trade seems to be the most beneficial, though, for the Boston baseball team. The Red Sox came into Saturday winners of 16 of their last 17, which started right around the time of the Brown trade. But the streak sees to continue thanks to the Blue Jays' Dylan Cease.
6: His 121st pitch is called strike three. Dylan Cease has pitched a one-hit shutout. Wilyer Abreu taps his head for an ABS challenge, but this should be academic on his changeup that appeared to clip the top and did. Dylan Cease, a one-hit shutout with 12 strikeouts, fists in the air. The Blue Jays win the game 6-0.
1: Great summary on Sportsnet 590. The Fan, they laid it all out. Cease with Sportsnet after.
7: When you and I caught up after your no-hit bid in San Francisco, you had some doubts about that pitch that broke up the no-no. So when you're facing Andrew Monasterio, that pitch was way inside. What did you think about that?
9: Well, that was a great pitch. Honestly, I mean, that's like a forced contact pitch. Yeah. That far inside, you're usually going to get a weak contact, you know, something. That's baseball. I mean, you know, no regrets.
7: No regrets. Absolutely. We noted on the broadcast, Dylan, your velo way down in the first inning, 93. You capped it off, though, at 99. What was going on there? Why do you think such a discrepancy?
9: Body was a little cranky. Had to force it into you know, cooperating a little bit. But once you get in the rhythm of the game, and obviously it's a good game, and I had a no-hitter going all that, so woke up a little bit, and, you know, at the end, you don't want to let it go, so I was just emptying the tank. I was wobbly out there that inning. I didn't know what my body was doing. That was just, that was wild.
7: Well, how did you manage to be so efficient then? The velo's not there, so what did you revert to?
9: I was just throwing strikes, really, filling up the zone. I looked up, and it was 93, but I was throwing strikes and getting good spots, and, you know, they were put in place, so that worked towards my favor, and maybe I got away from it towards the end a little bit, but at 100 and, you know, plus pitches, your body starts getting, you start losing body control a little bit, and things start getting weird, so that's, you know, you're just out there competing, really.
7: What is it about you and pitching in this ballpark? I mean, I asked you that yesterday. You said, well, if I'm in a good mood, things might be good. What do you like about pitching here?
9: It is my favorite ballpark, to be honest. I don't know if that has anything to do with it. When I played Nintendo 64, this was the ballpark. I just watched the 99 Home Run Derby here on YouTube. I don't know, man. There's something about Fenway that's just really cool and special. But, I don't know. How many strikeouts did I have today?
7: You had 12.
9: 12.
7: 12.
9: I was at like 4 through 6 or something like that. That's crazy.
7: You kicked it into high gear.
9: Yeah, I did.
7: Hey, listen, what's it like to have the entire team come out and give you high fives and hugs after this performance?
9: It's great. You know, it's special. That's as memorable as really even throwing the game. So, that's fun baseball right there. That's close to peak baseball right there.
1: So there you go. Dylan Cease, Blue Jays starter, complete game shutout, 6-0 winners over the Red Sox. So it was a rare recent loss for Boston's baseball club. Meanwhile, Philly's baseball team has been struggling. Coming into Saturday, losers of 3 straight, 2 straight series overall. Looking to avoid another series loss against the Yankees.
10: That one's drilled to left field. There it goes! See ya! A bomb by Dominguez! And the Yankees lead 3-1.
1: On Yes Network, and that's the final 3-1. So the Phillies, their 4th straight loss. Tune into baseball action tonight as the Phillies host the Yankees. 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
1: 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San Francisco 49ers coach Kyle Shanahan suffered significant injuries in a car crash during his summer break in mid-July. That'll leave him sidelined or limited as the team opens training camp. According to Adam Schefter of ESPN, Shanahan broke his nose, three ribs, and his hand, needed more than 40 stitches in his face, and suffered a severe concussion during a July 14th car crash. He collided with an SUV near his Northern California home. As the 49ers begin camp, General Manager John Lynch addressed the media.
2: Chris Foerster is our assistant head coach. He will kind of assume those duties in conjunction, in concert with our staff. We're not going to blink. We feel like we're well equipped for something like this. We understand what a tremendous leader we have in Kyle. I think one of the great things Kyle does, aside from coaching his team, is leading this organization. And you know, I think he's a tremendous developer of his staff. And so we're not going to miss a beat. You know, we will keep you abreast of Kyle's progress as appropriate, as we deem appropriate. And you'll probably see Kyle out there on the field some when, you know, kind of to what he can tolerate. You know, we're going to give the duties of actually running the team over to some other guys. And we have a really good plan and excited for Kyle to get back, but only when he's ready.
1: After the crash on the evening of July 14th in Palo Alto, paramedics took Shanahan to a local hospital where he spent most of that night before his release. According to Palo Alto Lieutenant Nicholas Martinez, the other driver suffered no injuries. Martinez said that drugs and alcohol were not involved, and both the drivers were cooperative with police. No one was cited for the collision. Lynch talked about the timeline of Shanahan's return.
2: Kyle is doing good. He's got some bumps and bruises. He did suffer a concussion in the accident. Has some lingering effects from that concussion. And, you know, we're kind of treating this. We don't have a protocol for staff members when it comes to concussions, but we do with players, and it's become very helpful. So Kyle basically is going to be, like, in the protocol, and we're going to let the condition, the doctors dictate how he comes back, when he comes back. He's been in the building, so we've seen him. He's, you know, it's kind of like we do with our players, a phased back approach. You know, number one for Kyle and the Shanahan family is getting him back right. He's a tremendous head coach. But this is bigger than that. This is about his well-being, and we're going to take the time necessary.
1: So while it sounds like a very scary situation, a lot of positive news, at least for the prognosis going forward, at least coming from the 49ers there and John Lynch. But it's crazy to think that this upcoming year is the 10th season for Kyle Shanahan in San Francisco. That will tie him with Bill Walsh for the longest tenure by a head coach in 49ers franchise history. Keeping with the theme of the NFC West, Sean McVay, he was asked about a return, not for him, but for eventual Hall of Famer, the retired Aaron Donald.
3: For those of you guys that do know Aaron, he's very diligent. Anything that he does all in. And so he's going through a very strict regimen and process that was similar to what he did when he played. See how his body responds and feels. And then we've had some things that we'll just kind of, you know, check up on each other. And then we'll see when we have more information whether or not we're going to give it a go or whether or not he's going to continue to enjoy what he's been doing for the last couple years. But if that is something that he wants to do, we are going to, you know, try to be able to make that happen. And so I genuinely do not have an answer on whether he is or isn't. I know he's preparing himself to be able to make that decision. And if he feels good, then you guys know he's going to be ready to rock.
1: Well, Aaron Donald, he retired back in March of 2024. He played 10 years in the NFL. But the Rams, they're trading for Myles Garrett in June. Really started to turn the gears in a lot of people's mind of Donald perhaps returning to play to form a fearsome defensive line along with the reigning defensive player of the year in Myles Garrett. SportsCenter All Night, Chris Lewis here on ESPN Radio. And speaking of ESPN Radio, The baseball game on the air on Saturday was the Nationals and the Diamondbacks, where C.J. Abrams had a big long fly.
4: Here's the pitch. Abrams cranks one to deep right center field. Back on this one, the right fielder Carroll to the warning track. It's over his head, and it's gone. C.J. Abrams homers just over the big wall in right center field, and he adds to the Nationals' lead. It's 5-2. Home run number 25 for C.J. Abrams.
1: And they hold on 5-3 winners over the Diamondbacks, and Abrams' his 25th home run. You hurt in the call. That was tied for the most in a season by a shortstop for the Nationals in their franchise history. So he has plenty of time to add on to that total. High-profile teams going at it in New York, Dodgers and Mets, as the Dodgers continue their long East Coast road swing. It really started from the All-Star break. Kyle Tucker stays hot.
5: McLean's 2-2. Tucker tags it in the air, deep down the right field line. It is off the pole and gone. Kyle Tucker is alive in New York. Rounds the bases for a second straight game and gives the Dodgers a 1-0 lead.
1: That was how they got the scoring started on AM 570 LA Sports. How did it end? Well, the Dodgers 4-3 win, six straight wins for the Dodgers against the Mets, and Kyle Tucker home runs in consecutive games. Let's go out west. Giants and Angels was all San Francisco.
5: Jung-Hoo Lee hits a drive to deep right field. It is gone! A big inning for the Giants, 5-0.
1: KNBR with the call, 9-2 winners. Giants top the Angels. They've won five of their last six. Meanwhile, the Orioles sneak past the Braves.
4: Dylan Beavers at the plate. The pitch to him. Swing a hard ground ball to the right side. Base hit! Baltimore wins it!
1: The celebration is on. WBAL with the call. You heard it there. 3-2. They win 14-3 in games started by Brandon Young this year, as this one was for the Orioles. Beavers, who had the walk-off RBI, his third career walk-off hit, his first of those this season. Brewers beat the Rockies 8-5, and it was 7-2 the Padres over the Marlins. But coming up next, New York takes another MVP award, and Caitlin Clark shines early on in the WNBA All-Star Game. This is SportsCenter All Night, right here on ESPN Radio.
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1: Sal Perez passes George Brett with 318 homers as a Kansas City Royal. Reaction pours in with LeBron choosing Philly. Jonquel Jones wins MVP at the WNBA All-Star Game.
2: Here's Clark on the drive. Backs it away. Wants Jones. Finds her. Jones a three. Is good. Jonquel Jones, the favorite right now for MVP. 20 points, 12 rebounds, 7 assists.
1: Ryan Rucco on ABC, it's like he knew it. Team Spoon won 129-122 over Team Coop. The WNBA All-Star Game format, they had a draft a couple of weeks ago to divide up the teams, and Jones led Team Spoon with 22 points, 13 rebounds, 8 assists. Named the MVP, fourth player in WNBA history with an MVP, a Finals MVP, All-Star Game MVP. The others, Lisa Leslie, Candace Parker, Maya Moore. Also of note, Jones has a Commissioner's Cup MVP award to her name. If there's a most valuable player to grab, Jonquel Jones will take it. Neko Gumike had 11 points, 127 points in her All-Star Game career, passing Maya Moore for the most all time. Caitlin Clark, she had 17 points. She was hitting logo threes early in the game. She scored Team Spoon's first 8 and 11 of the first 13. Fan favorite Olivia Miles, 11 points, 12 boards, 8 assists. Kelsey Mitchell, Clark's teammate with Indiana, had a game-high 28 points and 5 steals. So that's the rundown of the WNBA All-Star Game. At All-Star Weekend, the league's best, they always answer a bunch of questions from the assembled media. Caitlin Clark, of course, she's at the upper level of fame. She had a sit-down with ESPN's Malika Andrews. Here's a highlight of their conversation.
3: Alyssa Thomas, the foul. A foul happens on the court.
4: Yeah.
3: You move on. Mm-hmm. She moves on.
4: Yeah.
3: And that should be the end of it.
4: 100%.
3: So top down, what needs to be done so that that is?
4: It seems like there's always a moment like that in every season that I've played so far. And I think for myself, like, I just try to navigate it the best I can. It gets exhausting. It gets frustrating because I think especially, like, that's a perfect example of, like, yeah, it was a hard foul. And it should have been dealt with in the moment, and they should have decided what it was then and reviewed it. Great. We move on. You see it happen in the NBA all the time. It's not anything more than that. It's basketball. When I walk out of the locker room, I shouldn't be not fearful of what the conversation is going to be, but, you know, you just, like, it's emotionally exhausting, it's draining, it makes your shoulders tense because, you know, people don't want to talk about the basketball. They just want to stir it up and make something else.
1: It's not just the players that are tasked with answering questions like Clark was. The commissioner has to take the podium as well, which has become noteworthy in itself. Kathy Engelbert, she's been a lightning rod figure, but she believes the league is in a good place.
5: I just can't be more proud of these players. How we were able to have so many players sign million-dollar-plus contracts, multi-year contracts, more to come, by the way. So I think we're in a really good place. I know I've interacted with a lot of players, whether it was at WNBA Live or last night, and, I mean, the

0: Players know it was a hard-fought battle, as many CBAs are in sports. But I think they know the league is in a really good place, and now they're in a revenue share with the league, as you know, because that was part of the CBA. And so I think I feel like at the orange carpet, at a lot of the partner events, there, a lot of them are getting huge endorsements. Like, we're all kind of gelling from that perspective of, you know, what's good for our players is good for our league, and we'll all benefit from that.
1: We mentioned the criticism that has been directed towards the commish, but it's typically something that just comes with the job. Engelbert was asked if she expects to still be the commissioner next season.
0: Obviously, I'm so blessed to be at the helm of this league during this incredible hypergrowth period. So blessed that these players are putting the product on the court they are every night, that they stand for the values that the W has long sought for. So I will just continue to, you know, do my job, execute the strategy because it has been working, make sure we listen to the players, communicate with the players. And so absolutely just love this league.
1: NBA Commissioner Adam Silver said earlier this month that while he is pleased with where the WNBA is under Engelbert, he said, quote, we'll have ongoing discussions about what the future looks like. On to the NBA. Last night, we shared the national league-wide perspective of the huge news, LeBron choosing the Sixers for season number 24. Still processing a day later in the city of Philadelphia. Yeah, they're on cloud nine. Let's check in on the city of brotherly love. Mike Gill of 97.3 ESPN South Jersey joined game night and explained how big of a deal LeBron choosing the Sixers is within the city.
2: This signing signifies probably the biggest star in the history of the city. I know he's 41 years old, and it's at the end of the line potentially for him. But, I mean, when Bryce Harper chose Philadelphia, that was massive. This is bigger than that. I mean, LeBron James is a bigger deal than Bryce Harper. The Eagles, you know, they've won two Super Bowls recently, but, you know, Nick Foles, Jalen Hurts is a polarizing guy. So they don't have that superstar-level player for the Philadelphia Eagles. I can't think of a time where there was a move that was made that stirred more anticipation than this one. I mean, when Jaylen Brown got traded here, people were excited, but it was an apathetic fan base that kind of got woken up. This has rocked the fan base to the core. Sold out jerseys, season tickets will be flying off the shelf. This move here will have people buzzing until they tip off in October.
1: Even at 41 years old, LeBron still drives a level of interest in that way. What he also drives are expectations. So is it championship or bust for Philly?
2: Has to be. I mean, they haven't been able to get out of the second round. And when they beat the Boston Celtics this year and got to swept in the second round, at the end of it was, now what? It's Joel Embiid. It's Paul George. It's the same story we've been getting for the last couple of years. No anticipation. When you get Jaylen Brown, an MVP of the finals, that instantly gave them cred. And I don't know if they were the favorite, but it gave them the cred to say, all right, we've got a championship-level player that has really been lacking here. You add LeBron James to that mix as well. If they do not get out of the second round, LeBron's going to find out what it's like to play in Philadelphia when the fans turn on you. But right now, championship aspirations, he's going to be loving it. They're going to be loving him. We'll see how this thing ends.
1: Well, as a Philly area guy myself, South Jersey native, I know how the Philadelphia sports scene works, right? It's always Eagles top, front, and center. Then after that, between the Sixers and the Phillies, whichever one is hot at the moment, they're typically number two, and then it goes down from there. But with LeBron in the fold, he just takes over a sports market. So will the Sixers be the team in Philly? Mike Gill of 97.3 ESPN South Jersey explains.
2: You know, no one will beat the Eagles. Eagles are number one by far. The Phillies have jumped up to number two big time. The Sixers had a run from 18 to about 21-ish, the Ben Simmons, Joel era. Then they kind of fell off to about apathy the last year or two. That win last year gave them a week they're going to have to go out there and prove more that they can be a legit contender to make that jump back to where they were. But for at least the summer, July, to get Sixers conversation because of that move, it feels like they can make a push. If they can translate that to the court, this is a basketball town. Believe me, it is a hoop town, but the apathy has been tough the last couple of years because of the injuries. That, at least for one summer day, feels like it took a push to the side.
1: Well, the Sixers have not reached the conference finals since 2001, the year Iverson had to step over Lou in the NBA Finals, game one against the Lakers. It's the third active longest drought without a conference finals appearance. SportsCenter All Night, Chris Lewis here on ESPN Radio. Longtime Royals catcher Sal Perez tallies another Kansas City record.
3: And the pitch, swing, and a ball will hit.
1: That on 96.5 The Fan in a 3-2 Royals win. And yes, 318 career home runs, breaking a tie with George Brett for the most in Royals history. He's one of two primary catchers to currently hold the franchise's home run record. The other is Johnny Bench with the Reds, 389 of those long balls. Sal Perez, Royals TV after.
4: What an unbelievable career. Not done yet, by the way. I understand that. But 318 home runs. I've never seen anything like this before with all of one guy's teammates behind you. I know what you mean to them. What have they and all of your teammates from back in 2011 or even the minor leagues, what have they meant to you?
5: Oh, Allah. It's not my family, my brother. Thank you. Thank you for the support. Thank you to be with me every day, you know, to support me in my tough situation, my tough time. They always believe in me.
4: It's been such a long journey. When you look back to making your debut in Tampa, in St. Petersburg, all those foul pop-ups, the caught stealings, what did you want to do back then?
5: Just having fun, play hard, play long as I can in big league. You know, thinking to make it to the big league when I was in minor league. You know, so I never think I was going to make a 318 homer, you know.
4: Rex wanted to ask you, and I'll ask you now. I think we know the answer. What was the bigger home run or the bigger moment? The wild card or this? It's two totally different moments, and this one comes in a win, but I don't know. What do you think?
5: I still stay with the wild card. You know, that make also keep going to almost win the World Series in 2014, but we did it in 15.
4: All right, a couple more, and we'll let you go, and then you guys can all go celebrate, too. That first home run came right here.
5: They want to go in.
4: I know they want to go. What do you think about that? First one in Detroit, last one in Detroit.
5: Unbelievable. I just try to do my job every day, try to help my team to win. And a very special moment today.
4: All right, last thing, real quick. What do you want to say? Hold on, we got to talk to the fans. Last one. I know you already thanked George Brett. You've thanked your mom, the people that are closest to you. What about all the people in Kansas City that have been wearing 13 jerseys and that have loved Salvador Perez? Even a guy like Carter Jensen grew up loving Salvador Perez. What do you want to say to all the fans?
5: Thank you for the support. God bless you guys. I really love you guys. Kansas City, my second home.
1: There you go, Sal Perez. Remember, the guy who started his professional career, at least one of his early spots, was the Idaho Falls Chuckers as a rookie affiliate with the Kansas City Royals. And now he's the franchise leader in home runs as a catcher. Sal Perez with Royals TV after. Rays beat the Guardians 3-0. Cardinals also shut out the Reds 7-0. Speaking of shutouts, Cubs blank the Pirates 11-0. It was the Astros 4, White Sox 1. And just in a day full of shutouts, it was the Twins 2 and the Athletics nothing. Coming up next, how LeBron taking the minimum helps with team building. 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
1: From 30 for 30 podcast, the betrayal of Shohei Ohtani is the real story behind the scandal that almost ruined it all. On paper, Ippe Mizuhara was Shohei Ohtani's interpreter, but it was so much more than that. They were a team, closer than brothers. So it all went horribly wrong. The betrayal of Shohei Ohtani tells the story of a relationship that detonated into one of the sport's biggest scandals. Check out The Betrayal of Shohei Ohtani. The first two episodes are out Tuesday, July 28th. And then episodes 3 through 6 follow the subsequent Thursdays and Tuesdays. Well, we waited 25 days from when LeBron announced he was moving on from the Lakers before we knew his new team. So, of course, we're still talking about it on the second day since joining the Sixers. He not only decided on Philadelphia, he jumped aboard, signing a 2-year contract on the vet minimum. The commitment is notable, according to Tony Jones of The Athletic on game day.
2: The one thing that I think that needs to be talked about is there's a likelihood that LeBron James plays 2 years, not just one. And, you know, I think that knowing that there's going to be time to improve the roster, I think that that's advantageous to Philadelphia. But in this CBA, in this era of the NBA, windows are no longer 4 to 5 years. They're almost year to year now. You know, so, you know, the Sixers are going to have a chance to win a championship. They're going to have a chance to get out of the Eastern Conference, but so are the New York Knicks. There are a lot of good teams in the Eastern Conference, so the Sixers are just going to have to take this day to day and see where they are, you know, when it comes to April and May.
1: To that point, LeBron, he has a lower average annual value contract-wise than their 22nd pick in the draft, LeBaron Filon. LeBron is poised to be one of the biggest bargains in NBA history, and Bobby Marks explains on Marty and McGee that it allows the Sixers to make more moves.
3: They can go out and do some things in free agency flexibility-wise. They got to make a couple moves, probably wave a couple players and even make a minor trade. But listen, a name you hear, you know, Kentavious Cole, Pope could be out there in the free agent market. He's still in Memphis here. Kevin Love, of course, who LeBron played with here. And I would expect him to go out and get some veterans for that bench. The beauty of it is that, you know, they had signed Dean Wade from Cleveland and they penciled him in the starting lineup. He can go to the bench. Now they drafted LeBaron Filon from Alabama, a guard. They got Anthony Simon. So I think they're going to be 10 deep. And LeBron signing, helps that. I mean, the flexibility wise, it gives him certainly a big boost when you get him on that type of salary.
1: One of the names that Bobby Marks mentioned in that answer, Kentavious Caldwell-Pope, he did agree to a buyout, according to Shams Charania from Memphis, and has agreed to join the 76ers. Still have a couple of roster tweaks to do, as you heard Bobby mention, to make all this official. Vet minimum, but LeBron can still have the maximum impact. On a team with all these accomplished players, what will LeBron look like at this age?
3: We saw a little bit of it last year in L.A. You know, we went through that stretch and I guess post All-Star stretch and for 2.5 months when Luka and Austin Reeves, or maybe even a month, but Austin Reeves, and basically the J.J. Redick said, like, you know, you're going to be the third guy. And I thought he was at his best in that role. I mean, he averaged less than 20 points, but I think efficiency-wise and assists were up and, you know, it showed you as far as what his role could be. I think you could see him in a different, I think, Nick Nurse, their head coach, can roll out a lot of different lineups. I think you might see LeBron a little bit at five potentially here. You know, certainly it gives Tyrese a little bit of a blow. I mean, his minutes have been really high the last couple of years here.
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5: Thanks, Chris. We begin with baseball in San Francisco with the Giants putting a crooked number up in the third inning in a win over the Angels. The call on KNBR.
6: Jung-Hoo Lee hits a drive to deep right field. It is gone! Up over the right field wall. 3-run homer for Lee. His 6th of the year. And now it's a big inning for the Giants. 5-0.
0: Number number four.
5: The 30th annual WNBA All-Star Game taking place in Chicago, and there was a first ever slam by the Seattle Storm center, Ryan Rucco, with a call on ABC.
7: Here's Reese finding Malungo for the slam. Dominique Malungo throws it down. The first dunk in the All-Star Game since Sylvia Fowles.
0: Number three.
5: Back to baseball, and Royals history was made on Saturday with a perennial All-Star catcher passing Hall of Famer George Brett. Here's how it sounded on 96.5 The Fan.
8: And the pitch. Swing and a ball well hit. Left field way back and gone. He's done it. Salvador Perez, number 318 in his career. He's now the Royals franchise leader in home runs.
0: Number two.
5: This season's American League All-Star Game starter and looking like that for the Blue Jays today at Fenway. The final call on Sportsnet 590 The Fan.
9: His 121st pitch is called strike three. Dylan Cease has pitched a one-hit shutout. Willier Abreu taps his head for an ABS challenge, but this should be academic on his changeup that appeared to clip the top and did. Dylan Cease, a one-hit shutout with 12 strikeouts.
0: Number one.
5: And Chris, our top sound is from Camden Yards as the Orioles walk off the Braves on WBAL.
10: Dylan Beavers at the plate. The pitch to him. Swing a hard ground ball to the right side. Base hit! Baltimore wins it!
1: John Ryder out here making the best plays of the day sound just that much better. But it doesn't get much better for Sixers fans in this offseason of how they transformed the team in LeBron James, Jaylen Brown, VJ Edgecombe, Joel Embiid, Tyrese Maxey, their lineup. Jonathan Zaslow, ESPN Radio Zone, joined Amber and Ian and thinks LeBron has known his decision for a while.
11: I don't buy that he hasn't known for at least a little while. I can't get behind that. Philadelphia's roster has been what it's been. How much more information gathering is there? We know what the teams were. He knows what the teams were. He knows what the rosters are. I think he's known this for a little bit, and for whatever reason, maybe he was double sure now, so now was the time to finally decide and go through with it, but I think he's probably known that it's Philadelphia for a little while.
1: So the biggest positive of LeBron joining the Sixers is having that table setter. Had a lot of scorers, a lot of guys who can make the play with the ball in their hands, but needed somebody to find the right guy at the right time of the game and make the right pass. Their concern, to me, is their transition defense. Joel Embiid and LeBron James being your 4 and 5, they're not going to be the fastest at getting back on D. But plenty of time to solve it. But our time is done on SportsCenter All Night. Our producer, Justin Chevalella, our technical director, Alex Zuhiro. My name is Chris Lewis. Coming up next, best of ESPN Radio.
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14: Hey, it's Evan Cohen coming to Monday. 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
1: We are on Sports Night here on ESPN Radio, ESPN2. 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SEC Media Days going on in Tampa, Florida, and Lane Kiffin has certainly been the center of attention, as you would expect. Coming over from Ole Miss to LSU, all of the drama. Is he going to go? Is he not going to go? When is he going to tell them? How is he going to tell them? Is he going to coach in the playoff? Is he not going to coach in the playoff? Well, that's all over now. Trinidad Chambliss is still at Ole Miss. That's really the important thing, if we're really going to be honest about how good that young man is.
2: But how, though?
1: Great job by Ole Miss keeping him there.
2: No, great job by him, but man, that dude's been in school for how long now?
1: Well, you know what? Good for Ole Miss to get him for another year because he's awesome. And he was great, I thought, during the college football playoff last year. So Lane Kiffin met with the media and tried to explain why LSU is right for him right now.
3: You have the branding of LSU. You have the history of LSU. You have the Tiger Stadium, most iconic place to play college football, the cathedral. And then you put that with us, with our systems, and I don't like talking about myself, whatever you call the Lane Kiffin factor. And you bring that in, as you allude to, and you combine that. I think that all goes into that. Now you have 12 players with Nike NIL deals, the first offensive lineman ever. No other schools above 8. We didn't say like 12, 11. We didn't say just SEC schools. So it's a big reason why we're here. When I said that first press conference, like, it's just different. We're going to make this thing different than anywhere else to go when you combine LSU and us, and you're seeing it. You know, we just on stage had that question in the Vanity Fair and all that, whatever. And as I walked off, and, you know, I didn't really want to say it, but, you know, when you talk about the changes of places, somebody said it the other day. They said, like, a month ago or whatever, they were like, well, he's been here 6 months, and he's had more five-star signees and commits than he did in the previous 6 years combined. You know, that's kind of proof to me of the decision and of the combination of the two, us and LSU.
1: That tells you all you need to know about Lane Kiffin. That minute soundbite is such a great soundbite, and it tells you all you need to know.
4: Why?
1: Winning a championship in college football, what is the requirement for how many five-star recruits you need?
4: There is none.
1: Mm-hmm. I believe Indiana had zero, if I'm not mistaken. Maybe I am mistaken, but I just looked it up. It's zero. He's focused on how many five-star recruits he gets. Give me the line about talent, teams, what makes the best teams, what doesn't.
2: Oh, yeah, but you just said the line. The best talent doesn't always make the best team, but the best team always wins.
1: Okay, so he's doing everything in his power to get the best talent on LSU. Year after year after year. And that does not guarantee something he has never been a part of as a head coach. A championship. You're now at a place where you have to win a championship. You know why? Everyone else has, or else they're out. Coach O, who's now an assistant coach for you, smart move, I give him credit on that, won a championship. Les Miles, won a championship. Nick Saban, won a championship. You know who didn't? Brian Kelly. You know who's not working there anymore? Brian Kelly. This is no longer about five-star recruits. That's an accomplishment if you're at if you go to FAU and you're like, holy crap, we got a five-star recruit. That is awesome, right? I know a former assistant coach, a friend of mine at FAU basketball, who used to literally ask people, to high school coaches that he was friends with, listen, I know you have Chris Canty, and I know he's going to go to Virginia. Do me a favor. See if he could list FAU as one of the schools that he's considering just to get the name out there. Okay? Mm-hmm. Mississippi, Ole Miss, at that, for a little bit, probably had that kind of mentality. You're at Louisiana State University, a football program with a bigger budget than anyone else. This is no longer about five-star recruits. That's a given. It's no longer about NIL deals. That's a given. Are you going to win a championship or not? Everything you heard in that soundbite for 1 minute is all Lane Kiffin, all show, all offense, all Lane Kiffin system. Where is the win in January? In that statement. Tell me, what did he say about winning in January?
4: Nothing.
1: Five-star recruits equal what? I was around, I did post-game shows for University of Miami, okay, for a few years. Steve Walsh was the co-host, a friend of mine, and you know what he said? And you'll probably know all about this, CC. He said when they won championships during his time in Miami, what Miami would do would be like the two-star guys, three-star guys, that by the time they were in their fourth or fifth year, then they'd be five-star guys. And you know what happens? They win. They're not just looking for, oh, we got a five-star guy. In the, like, Ray Lewis was not a five-star guy. These guys were all developed within a system to win, just like Kirk Cignetti does. He's focused on the rankings, the labels, the five stars. You're at LSU. There's only one focus. It's winning a championship or bust.
2: So if he doesn't win a championship, he this busts. Is all on him.
1: 100%.
2: Does the shine finally come off on Lane Kiffin?
1: Nope.
2: Because it feels like it's never has.
1: That's right.
2: It doesn't matter where he was, whether he was at Tennessee, whether he was at SC. It doesn't matter where Lane Kiffin has gone. With the Raiders, it doesn't matter where he's gone. He's always been looked at as this boy wonder, even though he's a grown-ass man right now. He's always had this perception around him that he is a football savant and that he's a quarterback whisperer, which in today's football makes you a highly employable individual. And so I keep wondering, at what point do we, as fans, and at what point does the sport overall say that this dude is all name, but he doesn't have game when it matters the most. Like Evan said, Lane Kiffin has accomplished nothing of note when it comes to his head coaching career, whether it's in the NFL or whether it's in college ball. So when does the shine finally come off of Lane Kiffin, and is this the moment where that happens? Because it feels like, in a lot of respects, that's what happened with Brian Kelly at LSU.
1: Good point.
2: But we all said that once he took that job, it felt out of place in terms of who he is as a person and fitting in with that program and that geographical location. So it was awkward, I guess is the best way to characterize it.
5: Family.
2: But with Lane Kiffin, he's literally in the SEC. So he was with Alabama, so it's not foreign to him, and it's not foreign for us to see him in those shoes being a head coach at LSU. But the question then becomes, if he doesn't have the success that we all anticipate, if he doesn't live up to the contract that LSU gave him, are we finally going to be done with the Lane Kiffin experience in major college football?
5: So you said, when is the shine going to come off?
2: Yes.
5: I think he inadvertently set himself up to be tarnished. Because not only did he leave Ole Miss in such a sticky way, terrible.
2: He leaves every program that way.
5: But this one was really bad, and it was on display. Hang on. Everything he said in that soundbite was about how he came here because of the resources, because he wanted to get better talent so that he could be put in a position to win. So you're telling us that it was the environment before that held you back from reaching the pinnacle, but now you've got it all. So guess what? If you don't get it done, you're the through line. You are the reason why you didn't win, because you're telling everyone, I had to leave my kids at Ole Miss high and dry because this opportunity is so great and I want to win so badly that I can't pass up LSU because I can win there. But guess what? If you don't do it, you're saying that you didn't get the job done. Not they didn't get the job done. You didn't get the job done. And you want to talk about pressure? Coach O was fired less than 2 years after he won a championship there. And this is the personification of Louisiana and Louisiana State University. Coach O. And he was out less than two years after he won. So Lane Kiffin is not going to have a long runway here. And he is telling us that he has the resources needed to do it.
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1: Ladies and gentlemen, the winner of the Open Championship, Ryan Fox, here on the Rich.
2: Yeah, let's go.
1: Ryan, good to see you.
3: Thank you. Yeah, thanks for having me.
1: I know you've been on a media tour all day, so I appreciate you taking the time to find the reserve here to keep talking about it. All right, first things first, Ryan. Can you show me that claret jug? Can you bring it closer to the screen?
3: Yeah,
1: I've never seen it up close.
3: There we go.
1: Okay, describe it for me, and there are my radio audience, if you don't mind.
3: I got told multiple times on Sunday the little golfer on the front always has to be forward.
1: Okay. Didn't know that. Good to know.
3: There is, I don't know if you can see the engraving here. It's all the names are engraved all the way up the top of the claret jug.
1: Those are names?
3: Those are all names, yep.
1: Pick one out. What are you looking at right there? Do you need glasses?
3: Harry, yeah, it's pretty small. Harry Vardon.
1: Why not? That's a good one. Oh. As good as any.
3: What year? 1898 at Prestwick. Does that sound right?
1: Okay, where's your name on it? Where's your name
3: on it? My name is, I got to turn around, my name is right here. That's pretty cool. I don't know if I'm ever going to get used to reading that. So I don't know if you can see it there. You got to,
1: okay,
3: which you've got to somehow pull out to pour wine in it, which I figured out on Sunday night pretty quickly.
1: So you, you have, what'd you drink out of it? What's the first thing you drank out of it? What do you got?
3: We had multiple bottles of red wine. I don't know how many bottles of red wine went through that on Sunday night, but there was quite a few.
1: Okay. Who provided that wine, Ryan?
3: At this point, I still don't know.
1: Does it matter? I guess it doesn't matter.
3: Was it the RNA? Am I going to get a bill for it? And like, a couple of months, I don't care at this point. Like, I'll take it.
1: All right, one last thing for you on this. Do you know the label? Do you know what exactly you did drink, the red wine?
3: So I chose some, and it was a French, it was Louisville Barton from 2015 was the one that went in pretty early. That came off the wine list at Birkdale. The rest of it, I have no idea what went in, and it, for where we got to, it didn't really matter what went in it at the end.
1: And how long do you have the jug for? Is this for life now? Because he can't be. This is right. Like, this is the real thing, correct?
3: This is the real one. They give you a replica one as well. So I've got the replica one sitting on the dining room table now. I get that for life. The real one I get to take back to St. Andrews next year.
1: Yeah, you do.
3: So I've got that for a year. And yeah, they just literally give it to you. With the two like wheelie carry cases, which I had to take on the plane on Monday morning, they don't really tell you much else. Basically, this is it.
2: Take it.
1: Cool. Which one was in the overhead bin, Ryan?
3: They both were. Yeah.
1: Okay. Huh. Because was there any thought of checking that thing, Ryan?
3: There was, and I did have a discussion with my agent about it, and you don't want to be that guy that checks the claret jug and loses it. I'm pretty sure you don't want to put that pressure on an airline as well. No, it wouldn't be great press if an airline loses the claret jug.
1: Okay.
3: Now, straight after the Open Championship. So, yeah, I talked to the gate agent and said, hey, look, or the check and said, I've got these. She said, yeah, what is it? Well, it's the claret jug, the Open Championship trophy. She's like, okay, yeah, you probably should take that on a plane.
1: Yes. And are you, maybe you're like me too, like, I've got to be the first on the plane so I can get the overhead bin space. You know what I mean? Like, I had to do that, you know?
3: Yeah, no, I did that, and I reckon I pissed a lot of people off too because they were waiting for me to figure out how to get those two big boxes up in the overhead and take up way too much space. But it was worth it.
1: Too bad, man. Too bad, man. All you got to do is point to the leaderboard. Look at that.
3: Yeah.
1: You know what I mean? Although you strike me as a very humble individual, Ryan. And I did, you know, see a video also of you FaceTiming your family after that. Can you walk me through that? Who were you talking to and what that was like for you?
3: Yeah, look, I spoke to, first of all, my wife and kids back in Florida just a video call there. And I kind of joked to my kids. Well, my kids had said to me earlier in the week, you know, Dad, can you bring us a trophy home? And I kind of, I'll try. Like, it's not overly easy to bring the this trophy home. And then, yeah, said, well, Dad's bringing a trophy home to you. And my wife was beside herself, to be honest. We had another golfer and his family here, Matt Pavon, which had sat there with my wife and watched. So they were there and they were all cheering. It was pretty amazing. And then I spoke to my mum and dad back home in New Zealand, who'd stayed up, I think, I don't know what time it was in the morning, maybe 5 o'clock in the morning for them, 6 o'clock in the morning. They'd been up all night. So, you know, they were very proud. I don't know how they would have handled it watching. I imagine it would have been torturous a lot for a lot of it as well. You know, like not being able to sit still. My dad definitely would have been pacing all over the lounge watching, I think. And yeah, like just to be able to speak to them briefly before, you know, I got whisked away everywhere and do the, you know, the photos and the presentation and everything. Like it was pretty cool to be able to do that.
1: So, I mean, we have the graphic at the bottom of the screen right here, Ryan, that you joined the PGA Tour at the age of 37. It's well documented. You didn't really start playing the game of golf until age 17. Why so late, Ryan?
3: So, well, my family has some pretty good sporting heritage. My mum's dad played cricket for New Zealand. My dad played for the All Blacks. I grew up playing rugby and cricket. I played a lot of golf as a kid.
1: Okay.
3: But, you know, I was a 2-handicapper at like 16, 17 that, you know, could play his home course, and that was about it. And then I gave up rugby and cricket when I started a law degree at university, decided law wasn't really my thing. Ended up playing some tournament golf, or taking golf more seriously my first year just to have something competitive to do, and I absolutely loved it. And just that was me done. I carried on a degree. I did an arts degree in psychology, which I don't think I've used anything that I learned in those 4 years at university, to be honest. But, that was the one caveat from mum and dad, that you have to get a degree, something to fall back on if, you know, your dreams don't work out. And to be honest, at the time, you know, that was far more likely than this working out, that's for sure. So, I started late. I turned pro at 25. I played on the Aussie Tour, onto like the Challenge Tour in Europe. I was a DP World Tour rookie, I think, at about 30, PGA Tour rookie at 37. Like I'm definitely outside of the mold now. You know, these guys coming out on tour early 20s that are ready to win. Like I certainly wasn't that guy, but I'm sitting here with a claret jug behind me at 39. Like I wouldn't trade what's my career for the world right now.
1: Well, was there a moment where you thought of giving up, Ryan, where, you know, the travel and the, you know, the finances and the results were all kind of weighing you down?
3: It was, yeah, my second year as a pro, I was playing on the Aussie Tour. It wasn't necessarily the finances, it was just I was playing badly, especially in tournaments. You know, they've got a pro-am circuit, and I played quite well in the pro-ams to make a little bit of money, but to... Yeah, I was well out of keeping my card that year. We had a couple of events left in the season, though, or the big events. I'd missed one of the cuts really badly at the Australian PGA. And then my dad came over and caddied for me at the Aussie Masters, which had a really good field. The World Cup of Golf was the next week. So a lot of big American and foreign players had come down to play it. And I remember my dad going to me, you know, why do you play golf? And I said, well, it's supposed to be fun. But it was the opposite of fun at that time. And he said, okay, well, one goal this week is to go out and try to have some fun and we'll see what happens. And I finished fifth that week, made enough to keep my card, take the pressure off for the rest of the season. And I was, you know, I was two tournaments away from getting a normal job probably at that point. Like if I'd have missed those two cuts or whatever, I wouldn't be a golfer. So, yeah, I can give my dad a fair bit of credit for, you know, those words of wisdom. And we did have a lot of fun out on the golf course that week when he caddied for me. And, you know, I played great the following year and got myself a win on the Aussie Tour and onto the Challenge Tour. And, you know, my career kind of kick-started from there. But, you know, I was two events away from quitting pretty much.
1: So what does it mean to you, Ryan, to FaceTime that man and the rest of your family, but that man in particular holding a claret jug? I mean, what?
3: Yeah, look, I think it'll really hit home when I go back to New Zealand and actually can give it to him. Like, Dad can hold it and, you know, obviously the rest of my family at home, like, there'll be something special. Like, talking to them on the phone is one thing, but actually seeing them will be where, like, that'll be different. And so I think our plan is to go back home to New Zealand in the next couple of weeks and try to experience this whole thing. Like if we had stayed in Florida, where, you know, we don't have any family here outside of my wife and kids, like I wouldn't say we'd be lonely, but we'd feel like we're missing out. So we're going to take a chance to go back home and share it with friends and family. And I'm very much looking forward to do that.
1: Look at that picture, man.
2: Yeah, that's so cool.
3: Yeah, that's...
1: You're looking at your name? You're looking at your name on that?
3: Yeah, I think so, yeah.
1: Yeah.
3: I haven't seen that photo yet. I remember taking it, but I haven't seen it. That's very cool.
1: Yeah. Let's get that one for your office, right?
3: Oh, yes.
1: That is amazing. Ryan Fox here, a few minutes left with the Open champion. So the irony, Ryan, that you came to the game so late, and yet you're one of the fastest players on the tour, you know? It's the irony. Like, why? Why do you play this way?
3: I mean, my brain just works quickly, I think. Like, I make decisions quickly. Even if you go back to, like, doing exams at university, like, it was either I knew the answer and I didn't, or I didn't, and there was no point thinking about it too much. Like, that's just what it was.
1: Sure.
3: And that's just how, like, I carried that into golf. I've always been the same. I think maybe, too, when I first started playing golf on a golf course, Dad used to take me to, like, corporate days, charity days at home, which he used to get invited to plenty, being an ex-rugby player. And, it was like I felt lucky to be there, and just I wanted to make sure I was out of everyone's way. Like, and just play quick, don't hold anyone up. I was always, like, the fifth person in the group or something like that when I wasn't supposed to be there. So just maybe conditioned that way a little bit, and I just kept it going. Excuse me. And I'm proud that I also kept it that way with a chance to win a major down the stretch. Like, nothing felt like it changed coming down those last few holes.
1: Yeah, it did. Because, again, you know, obviously your birdies on 16 and 18 are huge and a lot of people talking about them. But I came on here yesterday talking about your holes on 15 and 17 and how you were basically golf got it out of the 15th hole, you know, with that lie in the bunker. And you didn't spend a lot of time. You're just like, all right, I'll take my medicine. Get up and down. Let's bogey and get back to work. Then you birdie. And then the break on 17 where, you had an iron go 300 yards on you?
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11: Hey, it's Evan Cohen coming on Monday. 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
0: And who's out?
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3: Out.
0: It's time to find out from the Freddie and Harry Selection Committee.
4: Now, normally we have the four horsemen, meaning me, HD, Shannon Penn, E-Dog, Eric Hanneman, and also our sports and anchor goddess, Christine Lisi. She's going to be our tiebreaker. But now we got a little extra, hear all about it, because Shannon Penn, we got some fellows and fellowettes joining the selection committee today.
5: It's crazy. We actually got a studio audience today for Freddie and Harry.
4: Yes, we do.
5: That's the first ever.
4: Well, we always should have one anyway.
5: So, yeah, we have members of the Roden Fellows joining us here in studio to check out the selection committee. So I'm going to have each person introduce themselves and represent their schools. All right?
6: Morgan Traylor from Norfolk State University. Behold, the green angle.
7: I like it.
8: Autumn Haddix from Florida A&M University. Let me get two claps and a strike.
4: Two claps and a strike?
7: Okay.
9: Joshua Bass from Morehouse College. Whose house?
4: Morehouse.
10: All right, we got Brandon the Hero from Hampton University. 1-8-6-8, go Pirates!
4: Well done.
5: Somebody said real HU. I don't know.
10: That's what somebody said. That's what I said,
4: Shannon,
10: too. Real HU. There ain't no other one. Come on now.
4: Shannon, don't be cheeky. Don't be starting nothing. Shannon, don't start nothing. HD, don't add to it. There won't be anything. We have all the Howard University grads calling the show, and there's going to be like a HBCU fight on Freddie and Harry. Let's try to keep things as very civil as to a minimal level as far as that goes. So today's topic du jour.
7: Uh-oh.
4: AC's already afraid. With the selection committee brought to you by SoFi, get your money right. What are the top movie theater food / snacks? Yes, it's about to get ugly and messy in here from the jump. So we got the Four Horsemen, we got the Roden Fellows and Fellowettes, we got Christine Lisi, our sports and anchor goddess. She's going to be the tiebreaker. And
5: so
4: one more thing with Shannon Penn.
5: Freddie, real quick, like before we get into the list, right?
4: Speaking of an HBCU grad, Shannon Penn.
5: Two times over, Elizabeth City State and Norfolk State representing.
4: See, there we go.
5: So, on the big hubbub and everything, the Odyssey, right?
4: $264 million
5: right?
4: made this weekend.
5: So the big thing with that was, like, how should we view it? Should we do it in IMAX? Should we do it regular? So it's, like, been a big thing, whatever. Before we get into the selection committee, Fred, do you have, like, a movie viewing? Like, what's your preference when you're going to see a movie?
4: As long as I have somebody with bad breath or snoring next to me, I'm good. Doesn't matter. I don't care if it's inside, outside a drive-in movie theater. As long as your B.O. is not B.O., out of your mouth or from your body, or you're not snoring like you just didn't have any kind of sleep for 20 years, I'm good wherever I can watch a movie.
7: All right, so don't call me bougie, ladies and gentlemen, but
4: we're about to call you bougie.
7: I don't like people around me, nor my family, when we're watching movies. So if it's four of us going to watch a movie, I'm buying 6 or 7 tickets. So no one can sit on the sides of me, my wife, my son, or my daughter. If it's just me and my wife, then I'm buying 4 tickets. So no one can sit on the two sides of me and my wife as well, too. Now, also, when it comes to the seats, I didn't got bougie. I like for my legs to be lifted. I like for my back to be back. I like to lay back in that seat, chilling with the gangsta lean, like I'm in the Cadillac back in the days. That's how I like to be. Very, very comfortable while I'm watching a movie.
4: So why not just stay home then?
7: Well, because everything can be played at home.
4: Oh.
11: It's a bigger screen, too.
4: Oh.
7: Way bigger. You know the bigger, the better, Freddie. Don't act like you don't know.
5: Sure about that?
4: My mistake.
5: You sure about that?
4: My mistake. Okay, Mr. Bougie. E-Dog, how do you like to watch a movie? Or where do you like to watch a movie?
11: I'm kind of like you, Freddie. As long as no one's messing with my experience, I'm all good. But I don't really like to be too up in the front, you know?
4: Yeah, I don't want
11: to
4: be there.
11: If that's all that's available, because now it's assigned seating. Because I remember back in the day, you just showed up and just sit wherever you wanted to sit.
7: Whatever.
4: Yeah, now you can pick your seat.
11: But as long as like I look at it and everything is behind where like usually either go up or whatnot, like I'm good with that. But I've gotten used to the lounging chairs, because for the longest time, I was sitting in the normal, like, old movie theater chairs.
4: Uh-huh.
11: And when I moved to Connecticut, they had these loungers. And I'm like, all right, this isn't too bad.
4: Yeah.
11: So I went home to Albany, recently saw a movie, and my back was stiff afterwards. I was like, I can't lay down.
7: All right, so question. Do y'all bring cover to the movie theater sometimes?

0: Sometimes I bring cover.
1: Like a blanket?
0: Yeah, like a blanket.
2: No, I don't do that.
1: I have.
2: I don't do that.
0: I do.
2: I don't do that.
1: Like, sometimes I might bring a light jacket with me.
2: A light jacket's one light thing.
1: But
2: if I'm bringing a blanket.
1: Because if I bring a blanket, I'm going to be too comfortable.
2: Exactly.
1: And I'm going to be asleep.
2: Exactly.
1: And the last thing I want to do is pay $20 for this movie.
2: Right.
1: And I'm going to be asleep.
2: Yeah. You're the person I don't want to sit next to based on that whole
3: element. Snoring.
2: Yeah, snoring his head off because he got a blanket because he's too comfortable. So what are the top six movie theater snacks / food? So let's get it started with.
4: Number one.
2: HD, what is number one on your food list?
0: Well, number one for me is always going to be popcorn. Now, I don't like my popcorn plain.
2: Mm-hmm.
0: I don't like for them to already have it in the bag when I order it. I like that popcorn that's hot, fresh, coming right out of the popcorn maker. And then if they control the butter, I say, well, only fill it up halfway.
2: Yeah.
0: I like my popcorn buttery, baby.
2: Yeah, then I'm with you on that one. I like
0: but
2: that.
0: But then even if it's self-serve butter, I have them give me the bag half full.
2: Mm-hmm.
0: I drench that popcorn in butter,
2: mm-hmm.
0: add the second layer to it, and I add my second layer of butter as well. So popcorn is always going to be number one on my list because I've never, have not gone to the movies, Freddie.
2: Right.
0: And have not ordered popcorn.
1: Not one time.
2: Not one time.
0: Every time I've gone to the movies, I've ordered popcorn.
2: I'm the same. And if it's not good, I take it back. Say, you got to freshen this batch up.
0: That part.
1: Do you ever get a refill and bring it home?
0: No.
2: No, I'm not that greedy.
1: All right, I was just wondering. You know, you guys love popcorn.
2: Not that greedy.
0: I've graduated Absolutely. From those days.
2: Yeah. Oh, apparently HD used to do it. He used to be Doggy Bag Harry until he grew up a little bit, as far as that goes. We got popcorn number one from HD E-Dog. What's number one on your list of movie theater snacks?
1: Yeah, so this is my list. As we all know, we all have different perspectives. And
2: sure.
1: My mom always used to like to get the giant bucket of popcorn. So I never had to worry about the popcorn. If I wanted popcorn and I was going to the movie with my family, the popcorn's always there, so I always wanted something else. You know, I wanted something either sweet or maybe something that was more of an entree. And you know, E-Dog, he enjoys a glizzy every now and then.
2: Yes, he does.
1: I like a little movie theater hot dog. Little packets, a little yellow mustard, just throw it on there. So that's my number one.
0: All right, so here's the question, though, E-Dog, because, you know, different movie theaters, they serve different size hot dogs. Like, are you talking about the little Smokies, the normal hot dogs,
1: or
0: are you
1: Absolutely talking
0: about the jumbo
1: Smokies.
0: Hot dogs?
1: No, we're talking, well, I mean, if they have the jumbo available, you know, it's a long movie, especially if it's a movie like The Odyssey, 3 hours.
2: Yeah.
1: You need to last, you know, the whole movie.
2: When in Jumbo Land, do ask Jumbo. What you telling us as far as that goes? Just want to make sure we all understand each other.
1: Right, so especially with some cheese.
0: He doesn't
1: cheese on top.
0: Mind the jumbo hot dogs. Okay.
2: No, he does not. Shannon Penn, save yourself. We got one for popcorn from HD and one hot dog from E-Dog, which is number one on your list of the best snack for you at a movie theater.
1: All right, look, I was going to be cute and go with something other than popcorn, but popcorn, without a doubt, is going to win. So I can seed here, and I won't be contrarian. I'll go with popcorn for my number one.
2: Okay, I just wanted to make sure we all understand each other, and not just doing that for the sake of radio. HD, you and I have the same mind. If I get popcorn, they got to fill up halfway through, put the butter on it. I stop them right there, put more popcorn on top of it, then finish the rest with butter. Give me the bag and leave me be. I'm with you on that one. So we got popcorn. That is number one. What an upset on movie theater snacks.
4: Number two.
2: E-Dog, what's number two on your list?
1: I mean, I'm not going to go back to glizzy here because I
2: Why?
1: Feel like,
2: why not?
1: Well, because
0: I mean, if you love it, like if you are mesmerized by getting a hot dog every
2: Thank
0: time you.
2: You
0: go to
1: I'm
0: the,
1: not
0: to the
1: movies. I'm mesmerized by it. Let's not exaggerate.
2: If your hot dog isn't in it, why are you going to tell me so?
1: Well, obviously, you need something to drink with it. So I usually get like a drink at the
2: All
1: movie
2: right.
1: theater, but I personally, you know, back in my heyday, would get the icy, the tall icy.
2: Like Morgan, for example.
1: Yeah, exactly. We talked a little in the break. Morgan, big icy fan. But for me, like, I've been going more of just like the regular, you know.
2: Okay.
1: They have every available beverage now.
2: Yes.
1: Like zero sugar, iced tea, all that stuff.
2: Zero sugar, the movie theater? Pass.
1: Look, Double I'm watching pass. My figure. What do you want me to do?
2: I'm watching my figure too, but I'm not Whoa. Doing that. Easy, Harry.
0: You can't say you're watching your
1: it's
0: figure.
1: It's Speedo season, Harry.
5: The leopards.
2: I tried to save you guys. So just a drink? Any garden variety drink, E-Dog? Low fat, no fat?
1: I mean, I want to put icy number.
0: Well, like,
1: so
0: yeah, be more
1: icy.
0: Specific with your drink.
2: Yeah,
1: blue icy.
0: Be a variety of
2: Oh,
0: these.
2: Blue icy.
1: Blue
2: okay.
1: icy.
2: All right,
1: okay.
2: blue icy. All right, sounds good. Shannon
0: had
2: with
0: one
2: the,
0: yesterday with Princey and Harrison.
2: There you go. Well, you drink Sprite all the time. I'm not surprised by that at all. Shannon Penn was number two in your list of movie theater snacks.
3: I'm absolutely going Icy. Icy, absolutely. But here's the thing. Right. I don't just go with one color because I don't discriminate. I don't go with one flavor with my Icy. I mix it up. So I go half blue, half red. Not the Coca-Cola. I go half blue.
0: Oh, you don't like the brown? You don't like the brown Coca-Cola?
3: I like other things brown. But for my Icy, I go with half blue and half red.
1: Does that make purple?
3: Half blue and half red.
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1: It was like the old good old days at SEC Media Days today, where coaches were just saying what they felt, brutal honesty, authentic, and not pulling any punches. With Amber Wilson, I'm Ian Fitzsimmons. You're on ESPN Radio, the ESPN app, SiriusXM Channel 80. We'll get back to your calls on something that our next guest stirred up today, and that is pet peeves. What are yours? 888-SAY-ESPN, 888-729-3776. The head coach of the Florida Gators joins us right now, John Summerall here on ESPN Radio. And, Coach, before we get to you, you dropped this zinger at the podium in the big ballroom where all the assembled media are, and somebody's phone started going off, and this is what you said.
2: You'd be kicked out of our team meeting. I swear. Like, you're lucky I'm not going to throw this freaking podium right now. It drives me crazy.
1: Oh, brother. What is it about that cell phone, man, going off in a public setting, especially a team meeting, that absolutely drives you nuts?
3: Well, look, cell phones got a lot of great usage, a lot of things that are positive about them, and there's, sometimes I like to throw mine in the ocean. But, yeah, I just when I was avoiding even recognizing it went off in the media availability that I was in, and then it kept going, and it kept going, and it kept going, and I'm like, are we serious? Like, you don't know where to find your phone or how to turn it off or what? But, yeah, I could do without a cell phone a lot of days and be just fine.
1: Take us into that team meeting, that sanctuary, right? When you get in, that first team meeting you had as a head coach of Florida, what was the number one thing you wanted to get across besides turn your damn cell phone off?
3: Well, the first thing I wanted to tell our guys when I took the job in my first team meeting was I was proud of them for winning the Florida State game. You know, the way our guys finished the year last year through coaching change and a lot of adversity and uncertainty, I have a tremendous amount of respect for the finish. And then I wanted them to know what it was going to look like moving forward, and that, you know, it didn't matter who recruited them, where they were from, how they got to Florida. If they were Florida Gators, they were my guys because I'm a Florida Gator now. And so, you know, I don't have players we brought in and show them favoritism over guys that were here. The three guys I brought us to media days, they were on the team last year, you know, and I didn't recruit them, but you know who they are. They're my guys. And so I want them to understand I was going to try to do everything I could to surround them with great people, to put them in a position to be successful, and to, you know, pursue their best each and every day to maximize who they could become on and off the field. And if they want to do that, let's like lock arms and stay together and do that. And told them if you're tough and you love football, you're going to love being here. And so it's been a good experience. The guys have been great. I've enjoyed coaching these guys and getting to know them, and excited about what's in front of us.
1: I picture you when guys like Jaden Ball, your running back, or Vernell Brown, you know, going down the list of guys that you kept there at Florida, but especially those two. When they said, no, Coach, I'm staying. I'm a Gator. I imagine you like that movie Major League, and there's a younger crowd that probably doesn't understand this movie reference, but you're Willie Mays Hayes going out of the clubhouse, celebrating a lot. Don't celebrate in front of everybody else, but I kept them suckers, right?
3: Keeping those guys. You know, I tell it all the time, when you're a new head coach and you take a job, the most important player that could be on your roster is the one that's already on your roster.
1: Right.
3: It's not going out and signing some recruit and such transfer. It's about keeping the guys that already chose to come to that place for a reason, that have already invested in that place, and getting them to stick together and stay. And so keeping the likes of Miles and Stevie 3 and Jaden Ball and Jaden Woods and Dallas Wilson and a lot of these guys gives us, I think, maybe a potential to have a faster lift off the runway, if you will, because you've got some roster stability at least.
1: John Summerall, new head coach, Florida Gators, joining us here from SEC Media Days on Amber and Ian here on ESPN Radio. For people who haven't seen your teams play, going back to Troy, going back to when you were an assistant at Kentucky with Mark Stoops, heck, going back to Tulane, folks, they're going to come and hit you. They will knock the ever-loving snot out of you and get up and really look forward to doing it again. How do you instill that attitude, that mentality, immediately at a new place as you did in Troy, as you did at Tulane, and now in the SEC at Florida?
3: Well, you got to play this game with physicality, a chip on your shoulder, and a little bit of an edge. It's the only way to play it, you know, and you got to be tough. Tough teams win. Soft teams don't. And the only way you become tough is by how you train. You're either trained or untrained in toughness. We're all born babies, which means you're soft naturally because babies are soft. And if you want to get tough, you have to do tough things, and you've got to embrace doing tough things. And so for us, it's about getting our guys to believe in, man, sometimes you have to go through some hardship to get better and get to the other side to become calloused and make yourself better. So that's a big part of the process of development of becoming a great football player.
1: You have a great competition at quarterback also, and everyone knows if you don't have a quarterback going to big boy high school football to the NFL, you ain't got a shot. I'm all about competition, Coach. And in this day and age, you don't see that many at the most important position in football. There's not that many, you know, competing for that starting job. You have a true competition. What does that mean to you as a head coach to watch guys go compete at the most important position?
3: Look, we don't have an incumbent returning starter there. We got a good room. The top two guys right now in the competition, if you will, in Philo and Trammell are doing a great job of competing with each other, not against each other. Yeah, they both want to be the starter. I hope they both want to be the starter. We got a problem. But we also need them to understand that just because you get named starter at game one or backup for game one, you're not either elevated or delegated to that role forever. And this is a team game. It's bigger than one guy. It's bigger than any person. Who the starting quarterback is matters. But really, how they handle that competition matters more for our long-term team health and success. And so I'm excited about the way those guys have carried themselves. I'm a believer in both of them. I like both of them. I enjoy being around both of them. And I'm really grateful and appreciative for the approach that both of them have had.
1: For people who don't know, he's a pride of Hunts Vegas, Alabama. Huntsville, right there. So you grew up around the SEC. First year in the conference as a head coach, what do you think of 9 conference games?
3: Look, I've always had the mindset, regardless of whether I was at Troy, Tulane, or now Florida, we'll play anybody, anywhere, anytime. I don't care.
1: I knew it. That's why I love you.
3: And so,
1: I knew
3: it. Like, I just, the people that want to whine and complain about a 9-game schedule, is it harder? Yeah, it's harder.
1: But it's better for the game.
3: It is what it is. It's what was decided well before I walked into SEC meetings as head coach. And so, we got to go do it. Let's go do it. Whining and complaining about it doesn't help you. Going to work does. And so, yeah, it's going to be challenging. It's not going to be easy. But, golly, man, nothing in life that's worth anything is easy.
1: Hey, by the way, if it's a national title game and they say, we got to play on asphalt, you ready to pad up?
3: Play it. Like, let's go. Like, I don't care about facilities. I don't care about anything. It's about people. It's about players, you know. And so, when I was at Tulane, they were talking about building an indoor. I'm like, man, that's great. That's fine. I'll practice in a parking lot. If we got better players than the other team, we're going to win. If we got worse players, we're not.
1: John Sumrall, head coach of the Gators, here with us on ESPN Radio. I loved this from Nick Saban today. I was watching SEC Media Days on my couch, right? My fat butt just kicking back and watching you guys hold court. And Saban told you this, and I want to get your reaction. Go ahead. Roll tape.
4: Say one thing to you, John. I'm a Florida resident now and down there amongst the Gators, and Governor DeSantis is a good friend. You took our former president, Stuart Bell, who's now a Gator, and I want you to know I'm kind of a semi-Gator. So if you don't get your shit together, I'm going to be in the middle of it.
1: Go ahead, Coach.
3: Yeah, that was awesome. Yeah, that was great. No, really, I was grateful that Coach Saban decided to start cussing like I did on stage today, so that way I could at least get a little bit of a reprieve from my mom for my foul mouth, because she thinks Nick Saban's like real close to God. So that gives me a little bit of an out, because now that he jumped in to, you know, dropping expletives on stage live TV just like I did, I can just tell my mom if it's good enough for Coach Saban, it's good enough for me, right? So now Coach is great, awesome. He's been great to me since really taking this Florida job. Our interactions have been nothing but positive, and love what he's about and have a ton of respect for him.
1: Last one. What's the most enjoyable thing that you did this summer just to get away from ball and dial out for a moment before the chaos began?
3: Yeah, so we went to Key West, me, my wife, and our kids for a few days. And, you know, that was a blast. You know, it's a drinking town with a fishing problem is what it is. And I tried to do a little bit of both and took my kids out on the boat a little bit. And that's a place unlike any other. Went to Captain Tony's to go see Coach Leach's stool and Urban Meyer's stool and hang around. But, yeah, we went to Key West for one last hurrah before locking back in.
1: Did you sit in Coach Leach's stool?
3: So his stool is now hanging from the ceiling.
1: Come on,
3: Did sit. Yeah, yeah. I did sit in Urban's stool, though, and sent Urban a picture of it. And had a good time, had a couple cocktails in there, and then got my butt back to Gainesville to start locking in for football season.
1: Cannot wait, man. Give them hell, get them ready, and we'll see you soon, man. It's John Summerall, first-year head coach, Florida Gators. Go get him, Coach.
3: Thanks, Fitz. Appreciate you, buddy.
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15: Here's Clark. Will she try again? You bet! Caitlin Clark with three logo bombs within the first 3 minutes of this game.
14: A Cy Young hopeful bolsters his case in Boston.
16: Now he's into the windup with two on the clock. The 1-2 pitch. Swing and a miss. He punched him out on a slider.
14: NFL training camps continue to get underway.
17: So he's going through a very strict regimented process that was similar to what he did when he played. See how his body responds and feels.
14: A record-setting day for Kansas City.
18: And the pitch. Swing and a ball will hit. Left field. Way back and gone! He's done it!
14: Plus, more reaction to LeBron's latest decision.
19: The curse is over in Philly, and the process is actually processing. Now you get LeBron James, now you're looking like a legit title contender.
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20: LeBron making the decision to go to the 76ers on Friday was a move that shook the sports world. And we'll continue to have more perspective on that throughout this show. But the King making the announcement at the time that he did took a bit of the attention away from the WNBA All-Star Weekend. Friday was a fun three-point shootout, with AZ Fudd becoming the first rookie to win it. Saturday, was the All-Star game with Team Teresa Weatherspoon against Team Cynthia Cooper, and honoring some of the league's legends on the 30th anniversary season. And one of the league's present-day headliners, Caitlin Clark, was rolling for Team Spoon.
15: Here's Clark. Will she try again? You bet! Caitlin Clark with three logo bombs within the first 3 minutes of this game.
20: Yeah, everybody came out shooting on fire on ABC. Caitlin Clark finished with 17 points, 5 assists. She scored Team Spoon's first 8 points and 11 of the first 13 points of the game. Again, they led it at that point 13-9. Clark was hitting the deep threes, but the most notable play of the game was this from first-time All-Star Dominique Malunga.
15: Here's Reese finding Malunga for the slam. Dominique Malunga throws it down. The first dunk in the All-Star game since Sylvia Fowles.
20: So there's the call by Ryan Rucco and shows why it was such a noteworthy play. The first dunk since Sylvia Fowles did it in the All-Star game. 12 points. She finished with 13 rebounds. Youngest player with a double-double in All-Star game history at just 20 years old. In the end, it was Team Spoon 129, Team Coop 122, which was a high-scoring, free-for-all style of game. Jonquel Jones, she won the MVP. The Liberty standout, 22 points, 13 rebounds, 8 assists. Fourth player in WNBA history with an MVP, a Finals MVP, and an All-Star Game MVP. Some great notable other names, Lisa Leslie, Candace Parker, and Maya Moore. Olivia Miles had a double-double, 11 points, 12 rebounds. She also had 8 assists. Kelsey Mitchell for Team Coop had a game-high 28 points and 5 steals. But the MVP of the game was Jonquel Jones, and her after with Holly Rowe.
4: Jonquel, you did something tonight that no one has done in league history. You become the only player to be MVP of the regular season, the finals, the commissioner's cup, and now the All-Star game. How are you continuing to put your stamp on greatness in this league?
21: Oh man, you know, just coming out every day to play, trusting my teammates. Yeah, it's a great experience. You know, my aunt passed away not too long ago, and today is actually her memorial. And I got, you know, permission from my family to be here and, you know, to celebrate this moment. So this one is for my auntie.
4: That is so beautiful. You know you're part of this league 30 years now. We have seen the celebration all weekend long. What has it meant to you to see the women who have laid the foundation, who have helped you be in this position that you are tonight? What has this been like this weekend?
21: It's been amazing. You know, I wouldn't be here without them.

0: You know, this league wouldn't be what it is today without them. And so every single time we step on the court, we try to honor them in the way that we play and to understand that we definitely have a responsibility to carry our league forward and make sure it's better for the ones that come after us.
1: That was Jonquel Jones, the MVP of the WNBA All-Star Game. Her team won 129-122. Should mention, Nneka Ogwumike for Team Spoon had 11 points. Now, 127 career points in an All-Star Game, which passes Maya Moore for the most all-time. So congratulations to Nneka Ogwumike. We'll have her sister coming up shortly. Because one full day later, it's still hard to believe that LeBron James is still a member of the 76ers. It highlights what is widely regarded as an incredible offseason haul for Bob Myers, Mike Yanzi, and the rest of the Sixers front office. They turned Paul George, Kelly Oubre, Quentin Grimes, Andre Drummond in a first rounder and a pick swap, and the Jaylen Brown, LeBron James, Anthony Simons, Dean Wade, Ariel Huckporty, and now the newest reported addition, according to Sham Sharania, Kentavious Caldwell-Pope. So lineup of Maxi, VJ, Jaylen, Bron, Embiid will become a reality in October. ESPN analyst Shanae Ogwumike, the sister of Nneka, on what it means.
0: LeBron James has turned the tides of this team, the Philadelphia 76ers. The way I see it is that he brings every intangible that they need to get over the hump, that championship experience, the basketball IQ, but when it pertains to the floor, LeBron's going to boost them when it comes to catch and shoot threes. You see that right there, because over two of the last three seasons, he's been 40% in catch and shoot threes. And also he's going to boost them in playmaking, because over two of the last three seasons, he's averaged around seven assists. They have a lot of off the dribble sensational players, Jaylen Brown, Tyrese Maxey, DJ Edgecombe. But what LeBron brings is a strength that they have not had, that IQ, that thing that sets them into a category where they can hopefully turn the tides and win a championship for the first time since 1983, I believe. And also it takes pressure off of Joel Embiid, who handed the reins to Tyrese Maxey and called him the franchise a couple years ago. I'm so excited because the East is an arms race, and this to me has been a huge move to tip the balance of power in the NBA.
1: We laid out the roster, and there are some heavy hitters. But you know that simple basketball analysis, it's got to be someone's team, right? Well, whose team is it in Philly? ESPN writer Vince Goodwill.
2: That is the million-dollar question. I think you said it in the beginning. LeBron James has a great talent of making every team his, but he had an ability last year of shifting down to the third option, even though he was the second-best player with Luka Doncic. In Philadelphia, Tyrese Maxey is the engine that drives that. Jaylen Brown is a finals MVP. Joel Embiid is an MVP. And the process, I think, is going to be something that's going to be resolved throughout the course of the season, over the course of 82 games. Maxey is the guy that's available. Jaylen Brown is the new guy. I'm not sure what we can expect from Joel Embiid. But I do know this. If this does not work, so much of this is going to fall at the feet of Joel Embiid, especially if he's only but so healthy. So maybe that's the answer. Maybe it is Joel Embiid because he is the longest tenured 76er. He is the one that has failed to get to the conference finals throughout the course of his career. I don't know if people are going to hold Jaylen Brown or LeBron James responsible for that. And I don't know if you can hold two new guys accountable for everything that's going on in Philadelphia right now.
1: Well, regardless of whose team it is, the attention gravity is always shifted towards LeBron. His presence throughout his career, it's made others better. Analyst Kendrick Perkins explains which Sixer benefits the most.
3: The most important player on their team, if they're trying to win the championship, and that's Joel Embiid. And it's not about Joel Embiid going out there and averaging 30. It's Joel Embiid being in shape. It's Joel Embiid being healthy. And we know that LeBron James is one of the best when it comes to taking care of your body. And so when you think about what Embiid is going to have to do, I'm not saying he's going to have to play 82 games. But what I am saying is that they need him to be what Carl Anthony Towns was for the Knicks last year, defensively. Joel Embiid can't be a liability. He needs to be able to get up and down the floor. He needs to be able to anchor that defense and be that guy that be a monster on the glass while also possibly being in the Defensive Player of the Year conversation. That's how great they need him to be at that position.
1: Interesting comparison. Karl Anthony Towns, throughout his career, known as a below-average defensive center until the run to the NBA championship last year. Throughout Embiid's career, has been known as an elite defensive center until the injuries the last couple of years has changed that. SportsCenter All Night, Chris Lewis here on ESPN Radio. So Boston gave away Jaylen Brown to the Sixers for Paul George and a couple of picks. That turned out to be the originator of LeBron going to Philly. That trade seems to be the most beneficial, though, for the Boston baseball team. The Red Sox came into Saturday winners of 16 of their last 17, which started right around the time of the Brown trade. But the streak sees to continue thanks to the Blue Jays' Dylan Cease.
4: His 121st pitch is called strike three. Dylan Cease has pitched a one-hit shutout. Willier Abreu taps his head for an ABS challenge, but this should be academic on his changeup that appeared to clip the top and did. Dylan Cease, a one-hit shutout with 12 strikeouts, fists in the air. The Blue Jays win the game 6-0.
1: Great summary on Sportsnet 590. The Fan, they laid it all out. Cease with Sportsnet after.
5: When you and I caught up after your no-hit bid in San Francisco, you had some doubts about that pitch that broke up the no-no. So when you're facing Andrew Monasterio, that pitch was way inside. What did you think about that?
6: Oh, that was a great pitch. Honestly, I mean, that's like a forced contact pitch. Yeah. That far inside, you're usually going to get a weak contact, you know, something. That's baseball. I mean, you know, no regrets.
5: No regrets. Absolutely. We noted on the broadcast, Dylan, your velo way down in the first inning, 93. You capped it off, though, at 99. What was going on there? Why do you think such a discrepancy?
6: Body was a little cranky. Had to force it into you know, cooperating a little bit. But once you get in the rhythm of the game, and obviously it's a good game, and I had a no-hitter going all that, so woke up a little bit, and, you know, at the end, you don't want to let it go, so I was just emptying the tank. I was wobbly out there that inning. I didn't know what my body was doing. That was just, that was wild.
5: Well, how did you manage to be so efficient then? The velo's not there, so what did you revert to?
6: I was just throwing strikes, really, filling up the zone. I look up, and it was 93, but I was throwing strikes and getting good spots, and, you know, they were put in place, so that worked towards my favor, and maybe I got away from it towards the end a little bit, but at 100 and, you know, plus pitches, your body starts getting, you start losing body control a little bit, and things start getting weird, so that's, you know, you're just out there competing, really.
5: What is it about you and pitching in this ballpark? I mean, I asked you that yesterday. You said, well, if I'm in a good mood, things might be good. What do you like about pitching here?
6: It is my favorite ballpark, to be honest. I don't know if that has anything to do with it. You know, when I played Nintendo 64, this was the ballpark. I just watched the 99 Home Run Derby here on YouTube. I don't know, man. There's something about Fenway that's just really cool and special. But, I don't know. How many strikeouts did I have today?
5: You had 12.
6: 12?
5: 12.
6: I was at like 4 through 6 or something like that. That's crazy.
5: You kicked it into high gear.
6: Yeah, I did.
5: Hey, listen, what's it like to have the entire team come out and give you high fives and hugs after this performance?
6: It's great. You know, it's special. That's as memorable as really even throwing the game. So, you know, that's fun baseball right there. That's close to peak baseball right there.
1: So there you go, Dylan Cease, Blue Jays starter, complete game shutout, 6-0 winners over the Red Sox. So it was a rare recent loss for Boston's baseball club. Meanwhile, Philly's baseball team has been struggling. Coming into Saturday, losers of 3 straight, 2 straight series overall, looking to avoid another series loss against the Yankees.
7: That one's drilled to left field. There it goes! See ya! And the Yankees lead 3-1.
1: On Yes Network, and that's the final 3-1. So the Phillies, their 4th straight loss. Tune into baseball action tonight as the Phillies host the Yankees. 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
19: Hey, it's Evan Cohen coming up Monday. As NFL teams continue to report to training camp, we'll look ahead to some of the bigger QB battles left to be answered. It's on Sportsmanlike, 6 a.m. Eastern, right here on ESPN Radio, ESPN2, and ESPNU.

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1: 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San Francisco 49ers coach Kyle Shanahan suffered significant injuries in a car crash during his summer break in mid-July. That'll leave him sidelined or limited as the team opens training camp. According to Adam Schefter on ESPN, Shanahan broke his nose, three ribs, and his hand, needed more than 40 stitches in his face, and suffered a severe concussion during a July 14th car crash. He collided with an SUV near his Northern California home. As the 49ers begin camp, General Manager John Lynch addressed the media.
2: Chris Foerster is our assistant head coach. He will kind of assume those duties in conjunction, in concert with our staff. We're not going to blink. We feel like we're well equipped for something like this. We understand what a tremendous leader we have in Kyle. I think one of the great things Kyle does, aside from coaching his team, is leading this organization. And you know, I think he's a tremendous developer of his staff. And so we're not going to miss a beat. You know, we will keep you abreast of Kyle's progress as appropriate, as we deem appropriate. And you'll probably see Kyle out there on the field some when, you know, kind of to what he can tolerate. You know, we're going to give the duties of actually running the team over to some other guys. And we have a really good plan, and excited for Kyle to get back, but only when he's ready.
1: After the crash on the evening of July 14th in Palo Alto, paramedics took Shanahan to a local hospital where he spent most of that night before his release. According to Palo Alto Lieutenant Nicholas Martinez, the other driver suffered no injuries. Martinez said that drugs and alcohol were not involved, and both the drivers were cooperative with police. No one was cited for the collision. Lynch talked about the timeline of Shanahan's return.
2: Kyle is doing good. He's got some bumps and bruises. He did suffer a concussion in the accident. Has some lingering effects from that concussion. And, you know, we're kind of treating this. We don't have a protocol for staff members when it comes to concussions, but we do with players, and it's become very helpful. So Kyle basically is going to be, like, in the protocol, and we're going to let the condition, the doctors dictate how he comes back, when he comes back. He's been in the building, so we've seen him. He's, you know, it's kind of like we do with our players, a phased back approach. You know, number one for Kyle and the Shanahan family is getting him back right. He's a tremendous head coach. But this is bigger than that. This is about his well-being, and we're going to take the time necessary.
1: So while it sounds like a very scary situation, a lot of positive news, at least for the prognosis going forward, at least coming from the 49ers there and John Lynch. But it's crazy to think that this upcoming year is the 10th season for Kyle Shanahan in San Francisco. That'll tie him with Bill Walsh for the longest tenure by a head coach in 49ers franchise history. Keeping with the theme of the NFC West, Sean McVay, he was asked about a return, not for him, but for eventual Hall of Famer, the retired Aaron Donald.
3: For those of you guys that do know Aaron, he's very diligent. Anything that he does all in. And so he's going through a very strict regimen and process that was similar to what he did when he played. See how his body responds and feels. And then we've had some things that we'll just kind of, you know, check up on each other. And then we'll see when we have more information whether or not we're going to give it a go or whether or not he's going to continue to enjoy what he's been doing for the last couple years. But if that is something that he wants to do, we are going to, you know, try to be able to make that happen. And so I genuinely do not have an answer on whether he is or isn't. I know he's preparing himself to be able to make that decision. And if he feels good, then you guys know he's going to be ready to rock.
1: Well, Aaron Donald, he retired back in March of 2024. He played 10 years in the NFL. But the Rams, they're trading for Myles Garrett in June. Really started to turn the gears in a lot of people's mind of Donald perhaps returning to play to form a fearsome defensive line along with the reigning defensive player of the year in Myles Garrett. SportsCenter All Night, Chris Lewis here on ESPN Radio. And speaking of ESPN Radio, The baseball game on the air on Saturday was the Nationals and the Diamondbacks, where C.J. Abrams had a big long fly.
4: Here's the pitch. Abrams cranks one to deep right center field. Back on this one, the right fielder Carroll to the warning track. It's over his head, and it's gone. C.J. Abrams homers just over the big wall in right center field, and he adds to the Nationals' lead. It's 5-2. Home run number 25 for C.J. Abrams.
1: And they hold on 5-3 winners over the Diamondbacks. And Abrams, his 25th home run, you heard in the call. That was tied for the most in a season by a shortstop for the Nationals in their franchise history. So he has plenty of time to add on to that total. High-profile teams going at it in New York. Dodgers and Mets, as the Dodgers continue their long East Coast road swing. That really started from the All-Star break. Kyle Tucker stays hot.
5: McLean's 2-2. Tucker tags it in the air, deep down the right field line. It is off the pole and gone. Kyle Tucker is alive in New York. Rounds the bases for a second straight game and gives the Dodgers a 1-0 lead.
1: That was how they got the scoring started on AM 570 LA Sports. How did it end? With the Dodgers 4-3 win, 6 straight wins for the Dodgers against the Mets, and Kyle Tucker home runs in consecutive games. Let's go out west. Giants and Angels was all San Francisco.
5: Jung Hoo Lee hits a drive to deep right field. It is gone! It's a big inning for the Giants, 5-0.
1: KNBR with the call, 9-2 winners. Giants top the Angels. They've won 5 of their last 6. Meanwhile, the Orioles sneak past the Braves.
4: Dylan Beavers at the plate. The pitch to him. Swing a hard ground ball to the right side. Base hit! Baltimore wins it!
1: The celebration is on. WBAL with the call. You heard it there. 3-2. They win. 14-3 in game started by Brandon Young this year, as this one was for the Orioles. Beavers, who had the walk-off RBI, his third career walk-off hit, his first of those this season. Brewers beat the Rockies 8-5, and it was 7-2, the Padres over the Marlins. But coming up next, New York takes another MVP award, and Caitlin Clark shines early on in the WNBA All-Star Game. This is SportsCenter All Night, right here on ESPN Radio.
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0: Ben Rice leads the New York Yankees into Philadelphia to go head-to-head with Kyle Schwarber and the Phillies. 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
11: Hey, it's Evan Cohen. 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
12: Back in my day and your day, Ian, when we decided to become sports broadcasters, social media wasn't a thing. 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I do think I could go without the social media, but without my phone? 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How am I going to get anywhere? 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
0: Sal Perez passes George Brett with 318 homers as a Kansas City Royal. Reaction pours in with LeBron choosing Philly. Jonquel Jones wins MVP at the WNBA All-Star Game.
2: Here's Clark on the drive. Backs it away. Wants Jones. Finds her. Jones a three. Is good. Jonquel Jones, the favorite right now for MVP. 20 points, 12 rebounds, 7 assists.
0: Ryan Rucco on ABC, it's like he knew it. Team Spoon won 129-122 over Team Coop. The WNBA All-Star Game format, they had a draft a couple of weeks ago to divide up the teams, and Jones led Team Spoon with 22 points, 13 rebounds, 8 assists. Named the MVP, fourth player in WNBA history with an MVP, a Finals MVP, All-Star Game MVP. The others, Lisa Leslie, Candace Parker, Maya Moore. Also of note, Jones has a Commissioner's Cup MVP award to her name. If there's a most valuable player to grab, Jonquel Jones will take it. Neko Gumeke had 11 points, 127 points in her All-Star Game career, passing Maya Moore for the most all-time. Caitlin Clark, she had 17 points. She was hitting logo threes early in the game. She scored Team Spoon's first 8 and 11 of the first 13. Fan favorite Olivia Miles, 11 points, 12 boards, 8 assists. Kelsey Mitchell, Clark's teammate with Indiana, had a game-high 28 points and 5 steals. So that's the rundown of the WNBA All-Star Game. At All-Star Weekend, the league's best, they always answer a bunch of questions from the assembled media. Caitlin Clark, of course, she's at the upper level of fame. She had a sit-down with ESPN's Malika Andrews. Here's a highlight of their conversation.
3: Alyssa Thomas, the foul. A foul happens on the court.
4: Yeah.
3: You move on. Mm-hmm. She moves on.
4: Yeah.
3: And that should be the end of it.
4: 100%.
3: So top down, what needs to be done so that that is?
4: It seems like there's always a moment like that in every season that I've played so far. And I think for myself, like, I just try to navigate it the best I can. It gets exhausting. It gets frustrating because I think especially, like, that's a perfect example of, like, yeah, it was a hard foul. And it should have been dealt with in the moment, and they should have decided what it was then and reviewed it. Great. We move on. You see it happen in the NBA all the time. It's not anything more than that. It's basketball. When I walk out of the locker room, I shouldn't be not fearful of what the conversation is going to be, but, you know, you just, like, it's emotionally exhausting, it's draining, it makes your shoulders tense because, you know, people don't want to talk about the basketball. They just want to stir it up and make something else.
0: It's not just the players that are tasked with answering questions like Clark was. The commissioner has to take the podium as well, which has become noteworthy in itself. Kathy Engelbert, she's been a lightning rod figure, but she believes the league is in a good place.
5: I just can't be more proud of these players. How we were able to have so many players sign million-dollar-plus contracts, multi-year contracts, more to come, by the way. So I think we're in a really good place. I know I've interacted with a lot of players, whether it was at WNBA Live or last night. And, I mean, the players know it was a hard-fought battle, as many CBAs are in sports. But I think they know the league is in a really good place, and now they're in a revenue share with the league, as you know, because that was part of the CBA. And so I think I feel like at the orange carpet, at a lot of the partner events, a lot of them are getting huge endorsements. Like, we're all kind of gelling from that perspective of, you know, what's good for our players is good for our league, and we'll all benefit from that.
0: We mentioned the criticism that has been directed towards the commish, but it's typically something that just comes with the job. Engelbert was asked if she expects to still be the commissioner next season.
5: Obviously, I'm so blessed to be at the helm of this league during this incredible hypergrowth period. So blessed that these players are putting the product on the court they are every night, that they stand for the values that the W has long sought for. So I will just continue to, you know, do my job, execute the strategy because it has been working, make sure we listen to the players, communicate with the players. And so absolutely just love this league.
0: NBA Commissioner.

0: Commissioner Adam Silver said earlier this month that while he is pleased with where the WNBA is under Engelbert, he said, quote, we'll have ongoing discussions about what the future looks like. On to the NBA. Last night, we shared the national, league-wide perspective of the huge news, LeBron choosing the Sixers for season number 24. Still processing a day later, in the city of Philadelphia, yeah, they're on cloud nine. Let's check in on the city of brotherly love. Mike Gill of 97.3 ESPN South Jersey joined Game Night and explained how big of a deal LeBron choosing the Sixers is within the city.
1: This signing signifies probably the biggest star in the history of the city. I know he's 41 years old, and it's at the end of the line potentially for him. But, I mean, when Bryce Harper chose Philadelphia, that was massive. This is bigger than that. I mean, LeBron James is a bigger deal than Bryce Harper. The Eagles, you know, they've won two Super Bowls recently, but, you know, Nick Foles, Jalen Hurts is a polarizing guy. So they don't have that superstar-level player for the Philadelphia Eagles. I can't think of a time where there was a move that was made that stirred more anticipation than this one. I mean, when Jaylen Brown got traded here, people were excited, but it was an apathetic fan base that kind of got woken up. This has rocked the fan base to the core. Sold out jerseys, season tickets will be flying off the shelf. This move here will have people buzzing until they tip off in October.
0: Even at 41 years old, LeBron still drives a level of interest in that way. What he also drives are expectations. So is it championship or bust for Philly?
1: Has to be. I mean, they haven't been able to get out of the second round. And when they beat the Boston Celtics this year and got to swept in the second round, at the end of it was, now what? It's Joel Embiid. It's Paul George. It's the same story we've been getting for the last couple of years. No anticipation. When you get Jaylen Brown, an MVP of the finals, that instantly gave them cred. And I don't know if they were the favorite, but it gave them the cred to say, all right, we've got a championship-level player that has really been lacking here. You add LeBron James to that mix as well. If they do not get out of the second round, LeBron's going to find out what it's like to play in Philadelphia when the fans turn on you. But right now, championship aspirations, he's going to be loving it. They're going to be loving him. We'll see how this thing ends.
0: Well, as a Philly area guy myself, South Jersey native, I know how the Philadelphia sports scene works, right? It's always Eagles top, front, and center. Then after that, between the Sixers and the Phillies, whichever one is hot at the moment, they're typically number two, and then it goes down from there. But with LeBron in the fold, he just takes over a sports market. So will the Sixers be the team in Philly? Mike Gill of 97.3 ESPN South Jersey explains.
1: You know, no one will beat the Eagles. Eagles are number one by far. The Phillies have jumped up to number two big time. The Sixers had a run from 18 to about 21-ish, the Ben Simmons, Joel era. Then they kind of fell off to about apathy the last year or two. That win last year gave them a week. They're going to have to go out there and prove more that they can be a legit contender to make that jump back to where they were. But for at least the summer, July, to get Sixers conversation because of that move, it feels like they can make a push. If they can translate that to the court, this is a basketball town. Believe me, it is a hoop town, but the apathy has been tough the last couple of years because of the injuries. That, at least for one summer day, feels like it took a push to the side.
0: Well, the Sixers have not reached the conference finals since 2001, the year Iverson had to step over Lou in the NBA Finals, game one against the Lakers. It's the third active longest drought without a conference finals appearance. SportsCenter All Night, Chris Lewis here on ESPN Radio. Longtime Royals catcher Sal Perez tallies another Kansas City record.
2: And the pitch, swing, and a ball will hit. Career. He's now the Royals franchise leader.
0: That on 96.5 The Fan in a 3-2 Royals win. And yes, 318 career home runs, breaking a tie with George Brett for the most in Royals history. He's one of two primary catchers to currently hold the franchise's home run record. The other is Johnny Bench with the Reds, 389 of those long balls. Sal Perez, Royals TV after.
3: What an unbelievable career. Not done yet, by the way. I understand that. But 318 home runs. I've never seen anything like this before with all of one guy's teammates behind you. I know what you mean to them. What have they and all of your teammates from back in 2011 or even the minor leagues, what have they meant to you?
4: Oh, Allah. It's not my family, my brother. Thank you. Thank you for the support. Thank you to be with me every day, you know, to support me in my tough situation, my tough time. They always believe in me.
3: It's been such a long journey. When you look back to making your debut in Tampa, in St. Petersburg, all those foul pop-ups, the caught stealings, what did you want to do back then?
4: Just having fun, play hard, play long as I can in big league. You know, thinking to make it to the big league when I was in minor league. You know, so I never think I was going to make a 318 homer, you know.
3: Rex wanted to ask you, and I'll ask you now. I think we know the answer. What was the bigger home run or the bigger moment? The wild card or this? It's two totally different moments, and this one comes in a win, but I don't know. What do you think?
4: I still stay with the wild card. You know, that make also keep going to almost win the World Series in 2014, but we did it in 15.
3: All right, a couple more, and we'll let you go, and then you guys can all go celebrate, too. That first home run came right here.
5: They want to go in.
3: I know they want to go. What do you think about that? First one in Detroit, last one in Detroit.
4: Unbelievable. I just try to do my job every day, try to help my team to win. And a very special moment today.
3: All right, last thing, real quick. What do you want to say? Hold on, we got to talk to the fans. Last one. I know you already thanked George Brett. You thanked your mom, the people that are closest to you. What about all the people in Kansas City that have been wearing 13 jerseys and that have loved Salvador Perez? Even a guy like Carter Jensen grew up loving Salvador Perez. What do you want to say to all the fans?
4: Thank you for the support. God bless you guys. I really love you guys. Kansas City, my second home.
0: There you go. Sal Perez. Remember the guy who started his professional career, at least one of his early spots, was the Idaho Falls Chuckers as a rookie affiliate with the Kansas City Royals. And now he's the franchise leader in home runs as a catcher. Sal Perez with Royals TV after. Rays beat the Guardians 3-0. Cardinals also shut out the Reds 7-0. Speaking of shutouts, Cubs blank the Pirates 11-0. It was the Astros 4, White Sox 1. And just in a day full of shutouts, it was the Twins 2 and the Athletics nothing. Coming up next, how LeBron taking the minimum helps with team building. 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
1: From 30 for 30 podcast, the betrayal of Shohei Ohtani is the real story behind the scandal that almost ruined it all. On paper, Ippe Mizuhara was Shohei Ohtani's interpreter, but it was so much more than that. They were a team, closer than brothers. So it all went horribly wrong. The betrayal of Shohei Ohtani tells the story of a relationship that detonated into one of the sport's biggest scandals. Check out The Betrayal of Shohei Ohtani. The first two episodes are out Tuesday, July 28th. And then episodes 3 through 6 follow the subsequent Thursdays and Tuesdays. Well, we waited 25 days from when LeBron announced he was moving on from the Lakers before we knew his new team. So, of course, we're still talking about it on the second day since joining the Sixers. He not only decided on Philadelphia, he jumped the board, signing a 2-year contract on the vet minimum. The commitment is notable, according to Tony Jones of The Athletic on game day.
2: The one thing that I think that needs to be talked about is there's a likelihood that LeBron James plays 2 years, not just one. And, you know, I think that knowing that there's going to be time to improve the roster, I think that that's advantageous to Philadelphia. But in this CBA, in this era of the NBA, windows are no longer 4 to 5 years. They're almost year to year now. You know, so, you know, the Sixers are going to have a chance to win a championship. They're going to have a chance to get out of the Eastern Conference, but so are the New York Knicks. There are a lot of good teams in the Eastern Conference. So the Sixers is just going to have to take this day to day and see where they are, you know, when it comes to April and May.
1: To that point, LeBron, he has a lower average annual value contract-wise than their 22nd pick in the draft, LeBaron Filon. LeBron is poised to be one of the biggest bargains in NBA history, and Bobby Marks explains on Marty and McGee that it allows the Sixers to make more moves.
3: They can go out and do some things in free agency flexibility-wise. They got to make a couple moves. They'll probably wave a couple players and even make a minor trade. But listen, a name you hear, you know, Kentavious Caldwell-Pope could be out there in the free agent market. He's still in Memphis here. Kevin Love, of course, who LeBron played with here. And I would expect him to go out and get some veterans for that bench. The beauty of it is that, you know, they had signed Dean Wade from Cleveland, and they penciled him in the starting lineup. He can go to the bench now. They drafted LeBaron Filon from Alabama, from a guard. They got Anthony Simon. So I think they're going to be 10 deep. And LeBron signing helps that. I mean, the flexibility-wise, it gives him certainly a big boost when you get him on that type of salary.
1: One of the names that Bobby Marks mentioned in that answer, Kentavious Caldwell-Pope, he did agree to a buyout, according to Shams Charania from Memphis, and has agreed to join the 76ers. Still have a couple of roster tweaks to do, as you heard Bobby mention, to make all this official. That minimum, but LeBron can still have a maximum impact. On a team with all these accomplished players, what will LeBron look like at this age?
3: We saw a little bit of it last year in L.A. You know, we went through that stretch and I guess post All-Star stretch and for 2.5 months when Luka and Austin Reeves, or maybe even a month, but Austin Reeves, and basically the J.J. Redick said, like, you know, you're going to be the third guy. And I thought he was at his best in that role. I mean, he averaged less than 20 points, but I think efficiency-wise and assists were up and, you know, it showed you as far as what his role could be. I think you could see him in a different – I think Nick Nurse, their head coach, can roll out a lot of different lineups. I think you might see LeBron a little bit at 5 potentially here. You know, certainly it gives Tyrese a little bit of a blow. I mean, his minutes have been really high the last couple of years here.
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0: Number 5.
5: Thanks, Chris. We begin with baseball in San Francisco, with the Giants putting a crooked number up in the third inning in a win over the Angels. The call on KNBR.
6: Jung-Hoo Lee hits a drive to deep right field. It is gone! Sixth of the year, and now it's a big inning for the Giants. 5-0.
0: number four.
5: The 30th annual WNBA All-Star Game taking place in Chicago, and there was a first ever slam by the Seattle Storm center, Ryan Rucco, with a call on ABC.
7: Here's Reese finding Malunga for the slam. Dominique Malunga throws it down. The first dunk in the All-Star Game since Sylvia Fowles.
0: Number three.
5: Back to baseball, and Royals history was made on Saturday with a perennial All-Star catcher passing Hall of Famer George Brett. Here's how it sounded on 96.5 The Fan.
8: And the pitch. Swing, and a ball well hit. Left field, way back, and gone! He's done it! Salvador Perez, number 318 in his career. He's now the Royals' franchise leader in home runs.
0: Number two.
5: This season's American League All-Star Game starter, and looking like that for the Blue Jays today at Fenway. 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
9: His 121st pitch is called strike three. Dylan Cease has pitched a one-hit shutout. Willier Abreu taps his head for an ABS challenge, but this should be academic on his changeup that appeared to clip the top and did. Dylan Cease, a one-hit shutout with 12 strikeouts.
0: Number one.
5: And Chris, our top sound is from Camden Yards as the Orioles walk off the Braves on WBAL.
10: Dylan Beavers at the plate. The pitch to him. Swing a hard ground ball to the right side. Base hit! Baltimore wins it!
1: John Ryder out here making the best plays of the day sound just that much better. But it doesn't get much better for Sixers fans in this offseason of how they transformed the team in LeBron James, Jaylen Brown, VJ Edgecombe, Joel Embiid, Tyrese Maxey, their lineup. Jonathan Zaslow, ESPN Radio Zone, joined Amber and Ian and thinks LeBron has known his decision for a while.
11: I don't buy that he hasn't known for at least a little while. I can't get behind that. Philadelphia's roster has been what it's been. How much more information gathering is there? We know what the teams were. He knows what the teams were. He knows what the rosters are. I think he's known this for a little bit, and for whatever reason, maybe he was double sure now, so now was the time to finally decide and go through with it. But I think he's probably known that it's Philadelphia for a little while.
1: So the thing about the Sixers, somebody who, you know, watches a lot of their games, mentioned from the Philly area. Tyrese Maxey being talked about as a heavily on-ball player, not necessarily true. He thrives more as an off-ball weapon. We saw that when he was playing with James Harden and the like. And the Sixers just needed somebody who could piece together and be a playmaker. And LeBron is more than qualified to be that role. Well, coming up next, what did Caitlin Clark do with the WNBA All-Star Game? It's the Sports Center All Night on ESPN Radio.
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26: They acquired Myles Garrett, Trent McDuffie, Jalen Watson. 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
28: Here's Clark. Will she try again? You bet! Caitlin Clark with three logo bombs within the first 3 minutes of this game.
5: A Cy Young hopeful bolsters his case in Boston.
29: Now he's into the windup with two on the clock. The 1-2 pitch. Swing and a miss. He punched him out on his slider.
5: NFL training camps continue to get underway.
30: So he's going through a very strict regimen and process that was similar to what he did when he played. 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
5: A record-setting day for Kansas City.
8: And the pitch. Swing and a ball well hit. Left field, way back, and gone! He's done it!
5: Plus, more reaction to LeBron's latest decision.
31: The curse is over in Philly, and the process is actually processing. Now you get LeBron James, now you're looking like a legit title contender.
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1: LeBron making the decision to go to the 76ers on Friday was a move that shook the sports world. And we'll continue to have more perspective on that throughout this show. But the King making the announcement at the time that he did took a bit of the attention away from the WNBA All-Star Weekend. Friday was a fun three-point shootout with AZ Fudd becoming the first rookie to win it. Saturday was the All-Star Game with Team Teresa Weatherspoon against Team Cynthia Cooper, and honoring some of the league's legends on the 30th anniversary season. And one of the league's present-day headliners, Caitlin Clark, was rolling for Team Spoon.
28: Here's Clark. Will she try again? You bet! Caitlin Clark with three logo bombs within the first 3 minutes of this game.
1: Yeah, everybody came out shooting on fire on ABC. Caitlin Clark finished with 17 points, 5 assists. She scored Team Spoon's first 8 points and 11 of the first 13 points of the game. Again, they led it at that point 13-9. Clark was hitting the deep threes, but the most notable play of the game was this from first-time All-Star Dominique Malonga.
28: Here's Reese finding Malonga for the slam. Dominique Malonga throws it down,
5: The first dunk in the All-Star game since Sylvia Fowles.
1: So there's the call by Ryan Rucco, and shows why it was such a noteworthy play. The first dunk since Sylvia Fowles did it in the All-Star game. 12 points. She finished with 13 rebounds. Youngest player with a double-double in All-Star game history at just 20 years old. In the end, it was Team Spoon 129, Team Coop 122, which was a high-scoring, free-for-all style of game. Jonquel Jones, she won the MVP. The Liberty standout, 22 points, 13 rebounds, 8 assists. Fourth player in WNBA history with an MVP, a Finals MVP, and an All-Star Game MVP. Some great notable other names, Lisa Leslie, Candace Parker, and Maya Moore. Olivia Miles had a double-double, 11 points, 12 rebounds. She also had 8 assists. Kelsey Mitchell for Team Coop had a game-high 28 points and 5 steals. But the MVP of the game was Jonquel Jones, and her after with Holly Rowe.
2: Jonquel, you did something tonight that no one has done in league history. You become the only player to be MVP of the regular season, the finals, the Commissioner's Cup, and now the All-Star game. How are you continuing to put your stamp on greatness in this league?
3: Oh, man. You know, just coming out every day to play, trusting my teammates. Yeah, it's a great experience. You know, my aunt passed away not too long ago, and today is actually her memorial. And I got, you know, permission from my family to be here and, you know, to celebrate this moment. So this one is for my auntie.
2: That is so beautiful. You know, I know you're part of this league 30 years now. We have seen the celebration all weekend long. What has it meant to you to see the women who have laid the foundation, who have helped you be in this position that you are tonight? What has this been like this weekend?
3: It's been amazing. You know, I wouldn't be here without them. You know, this league wouldn't be what it is today without them. And so every single time we step on the court, we try to honor them in the way that we play and to understand that we definitely have a responsibility to carry our league forward and make sure it's better for the ones that come after us.
1: That was Jonquel Jones, the MVP of the WNBA All-Star Game. Her team won 129-122. Should mention, Nneka Ogwumike for Team Spoon had 11 points. Now, 127 career points in an All-Star Game, which passes Maya Moore for the most all-time. So congratulations to Nneka Ogwumike. We'll have her sister coming up shortly. Because one full day later, it's still hard to believe that LeBron James is still a member of the 76ers. It highlights what is widely regarded as an incredible offseason haul for Bob Myers, Mike Yanzi, and the rest of the Sixers front office. They turned Paul George, Kelly Oubre, Quentin Grimes, Andre Drummond in a first rounder and a pick swap, and the Jaylen Brown, LeBron James, Anthony Simons, Dean Wade, Ariel Huckporty, and now the newest reported addition, according to Shams Charania, Kentavious Caldwell-Pope. So lineup of Maxi, VJ, Jalen, Bron, Embiid will become a reality in October. ESPN analyst Shanae Ogwumike, the sister of Nneka, on what it means.
4: LeBron James has turned the tides of this team, the Philadelphia 76ers. The way I see it is that he brings every intangible that they need to get over the hump. That championship experience, the basketball IQ, but when it pertains to the floor, LeBron's going to boost them when it comes to catch and shoot threes. You see that right there. Because over two of the last three seasons, he's been 40% in catch and shoot threes. And also, he's going to boost them in playmaking. Because over two of the last three seasons, he's averaged around 7 assists. They have a lot of off-the-dribble sensational players. Jaylen Brown, Tyrese Maxey, VJ Edgecombe. But what LeBron brings is a strength that they have not had. That IQ, that thing that sets them into a category where they can hopefully turn the tides and win a championship for the first time since 1983, I believe. And also takes pressure off of Joel Embiid, who handed the reins to Tyrese Maxey and called him the franchise a couple years ago. I'm so excited because the East is an arms race, and this, to me, has been a huge move to tip the balance of power in the NBA.
1: We laid out the roster, and there are some heavy hitters. But you know that simple basketball analysis, it's got to be someone's team, right? Well, whose team is it in Philly? ESPN writer Vince Goodwill.
6: That is the million-dollar question. I think you said it in the beginning. LeBron James has a great talent of making every team his, but he had an ability last year of shifting down to the third option, even though he was the second best player with Luka Doncic in Philadelphia. Tyrese Maxey is the engine that drives that. Jaylen Brown is a finals MVP. Joel Embiid is an MVP. And the process, I think, is going to be something that's going to be resolved throughout the course of the season, over the course of 82 games. Maxey is the guy that's available. Jaylen Brown is the new guy. I'm not sure what if we know what we can expect from Joel Embiid, but I do know this. If this does not work, so much of this is going to fall at the feet of Joel Embiid, especially if he's only but so healthy. So maybe that's the answer. Maybe it is Joel Embiid because he is the longest tenured 76er. He is the one that has failed to get to the conference finals throughout the course of his career. I don't know if people are going to hold Jaylen Brown or LeBron James responsible for that. And I don't know if you can hold two new guys accountable for everything that's going on in Philadelphia right now.
1: Well, regardless of whose team it is, the attention gravity is always shifted towards LeBron. His presence throughout his career, it's made others better. Analyst Kendrick Perkins explains which Sixer benefits the most.
31: The most important player on their team if they're trying to win the championship, and that's Joel Embiid. And it's not about Joel Embiid going out there and averaging 30. It's Joel Embiid being in shape. It's Joel Embiid being healthy. And we know that LeBron James is one of the best when it comes to taking care of your body. And so when you think about what Embiid is going to have to do, I'm not saying he's going to have to play 82 games. But what I am saying is that they need him to be what Carl Anthony Towns was for the Knicks last year, defensively. Joel Embiid can't be a liability. He needs to be able to get up and down the floor. He needs to be able to anchor that defense and be that guy that be a monster on the glass while also possibly being in the Defensive Player of the Year conversation. That's how great they need him to be at that position.
1: Interesting comparison. Carl Anthony Towns throughout his career known as a below average defensive center until the run to the NBA championship last year. Throughout Embiid's career has been known as an elite defensive center until the injuries the last couple of years has changed that. SportsCenter All Night, Chris Lewis here on ESPN Radio. So Boston gave away Jaylen Brown to the Sixers for Paul George and a couple of picks. That turned out to be the originator of LeBron going to Philly. That trade seems to be the most beneficial, though, for the Boston baseball team. The Red Sox came in a Saturday, winners of 16 of their last 17, which started right around the time of the Brown trade. But the streak seems to continue, thanks to the Blue Jays' Dylan Cease.
7: His 121st pitch is called strike three. Dylan Cease has pitched a one-hit shutout. Willier Abreu taps his head for an ABS challenge, but this should be academic on his changeup that appeared to clip the top and did. Dylan Cease, a one-hit shutout with 12 strikeouts, fists in the air. The Blue Jays win the game 6-0.
1: Great summary on Sportsnet 590. The Fan, they laid it all out. Cease with Sportsnet after.
9: When you and I caught up after your no-hit bid in San Francisco, you had some doubts about that pitch that broke up the no-no. So when you're facing Andrew Monasterio, that pitch was way inside. What did you think about that?
10: Oh, that was a great pitch. Honestly, I mean, that's like a forced contact pitch. Yeah. That far inside, you're usually going to get a weak contact, you know, something. That's baseball. I mean, you know, no regrets.
9: No regrets. Absolutely. We noted on the broadcast, Dylan, your velo way down in the first inning, 93. You capped it off, though, at 99. What was going on there? Why do you think such a discrepancy?
10: Body was a little cranky. Had to force it into you know, cooperating a little bit. But once you get in the rhythm of the game, and obviously it's a good game, and I had a no-hitter going all that, so woke up a little bit, and, you know, at the end, you don't want to let it go, so I was just emptying the tank. I was wobbly out there that inning. I didn't know what my body was doing. That was wild.
9: Well, how did you manage to be so efficient then? The velo's not there, so what did you revert to?
10: I was just throwing strikes, really, filling up the zone. I looked up, and it was 93, but I was throwing strikes and getting in good spots, and, you know, they were put in place, so that worked towards my favor, and maybe I got away from it towards the end a little bit, but at 100 and, you know, plus pitches, your body starts getting, you start losing body control a little bit, and things start getting weird, so that's, you know, you're just out there competing, really.
9: What is it about you and pitching in this ballpark? I mean, I asked you that yesterday. You said, well, if I'm in a good mood, things might be good. What do you like about pitching here?
10: It is my favorite ballpark, to be honest. I don't know if that has anything to do with it. When I played Nintendo 64, this was the ballpark. I just watched the 99 Home Run Derby here on YouTube. I don't know, man. There's something about Fenway that's just really cool and special. But, I don't know. How many strikeouts did I have today?
9: You had 12.
10: 12?
9: 12.
10: I was at like 4 through 6 or something like that. That's crazy.
9: You kicked it into high gear.
10: Yeah,
9: hey, listen, what's it like to have the entire team come out and give you high fives and hugs after this performance?
10: It's great. You know, it's special. That's as memorable as really even throwing the game. So, that's fun baseball right there. That's close to peak baseball right there.
1: So there you go. Dylan Cease, Blue Jays starter, complete game shutout, 6-0 winners over the Red Sox. So it was a rare recent loss for Boston's baseball club. Meanwhile, Philly's baseball team has been struggling. Coming into Saturday, losers of 3 straight, 2 straight series overall. Looking to avoid another series loss against the Yankees.
11: That one's drilled to left field. There it goes! See ya! A bomb by Dominguez! And the Yankees lead 3-1.
1: On Yes Network, and that's the final 3-1. So the Phillies, their 4th straight loss. Tune into baseball action tonight as the Phillies host the Yankees. Coverage begins 6:30 Eastern on ESPN Radio and the ESPN app. Coming up next, the details on a car accident involving Kyle Shanahan. 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
1: 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San Francisco 49ers coach Kyle Shanahan suffered significant injuries in a car crash during his summer break in mid-July. That'll leave him sidelined or limited as the team opens training camp. According to Adam Schefter on ESPN, Shanahan broke his nose, three ribs, and his hand, needed more than 40 stitches in his face, and suffered a severe concussion during a July 14th car crash. He collided with an SUV near his Northern California home. As the 49ers begin camp, General Manager John Lynch addressed the media.
2: Chris Foerster is our assistant head coach. He will kind of assume those duties in conjunction, in concert with our staff. We're not going to blink. We feel like we're well equipped for something like this. We understand what a tremendous leader we have in Kyle. I think one of the great things Kyle does, aside from coaching his team, is leading this organization. And you know, I think he's a tremendous developer of his staff. And so we're not going to miss a beat. You know, we will keep you abreast of Kyle's progress as appropriate, as we deem appropriate. And you'll probably see Kyle out there on the field some, when, you know, kind of to what he can tolerate. You know, we're going to give the duties of actually running the team over to some other guys. And we have a really good plan, and excited for Kyle to get back, but only when he's ready.
1: After the crash on the evening of July 14th in Palo Alto, paramedics took Shanahan to a local hospital where he spent most of that night before his release. According to Palo Alto Lieutenant Nicholas Martinez, the other driver suffered no injuries. Martinez said that drugs and alcohol were not involved, and both the drivers were cooperative with police. No one was cited for the collision. Lynch talked about the timeline of Shanahan's return.
2: Kyle is doing good. He's got some bumps and bruises. He did suffer a concussion in the accident. Has some lingering effects from that concussion. And, you know, we're kind of treating this. We don't have a protocol for staff members when it comes to concussions, but we do with players, and it's become very helpful. So Kyle basically is going to be, like, in the protocol, and we're going to let the condition, the doctors dictate how he comes back, when he comes back. He's been in the building, so we've seen him. He's, you know, it's kind of like we do with our players, a phased back approach. You know, number one for Kyle and the Shanahan family is getting him back right. He's a tremendous head coach. But this is bigger than that. This is about his well-being, and we're going to take the time necessary.
1: So while it sounds like a very scary situation, a lot of positive news, at least for the prognosis going forward, at least coming from the 49ers there and John Lynch. But it's crazy to think that this upcoming year is the 10th season for Kyle Shanahan in San Francisco. That will tie him with Bill Walsh for the longest tenure by a head coach in 49ers franchise history. Keeping with the theme of the NFC West, Sean McVay, he was asked about a return, not for him, but for eventual Hall of Famer, the retired Aaron Donald.
3: For those of you guys that do know Aaron, he's very diligent. Anything that he does all in. And so he's going through a very strict regimen and process that was similar to what he did when he played. See how his body responds and feels. And then we've had some things that we'll just kind of, you know, check up on each other. And then we'll see when we have more information whether or not we're going to give it a go or whether or not he's going to continue to enjoy what he's been doing for the last couple years. But if that is something that he wants to do, we are going to, you know, try to be able to make that happen. And so I genuinely do not have an answer on whether he is or isn't. I know he's preparing himself to be able to make that decision. And if he feels good, then you guys know he's going to be ready to rock.
1: Well, Aaron Donald, he retired back in March of 2024. He played 10 years in the NFL. But the Rams, they're trading for Myles Garrett in June. Really started to turn the gears in a lot of people's mind of Donald perhaps returning to play to form a fearsome defensive line along with the reigning defensive player of the year, Myles Garrett. SportsCenter All Night, Chris Lewis here on ESPN Radio. And speaking of ESPN Radio, The baseball game on the air on Saturday was the Nationals and the Diamondbacks, where C.J. Abrams had a big long fly.
4: Here's the pitch. Abrams cranks one to deep right center field. Back on this one, the right fielder Carroll to the warning track. It's over his head, and it's gone. C.J. Abrams homers just over the big wall in right center field, and he adds to the Nationals' lead. It's 5-2. Home run number 25 for C.J. Abrams.
1: And they hold on 5-3 winners over the Diamondbacks, and Abrams, his 25th home run, you heard in the call. That was tied for the most in a season by a shortstop for the Nationals in their franchise history. So he has plenty of time to add on to that total. High-profile teams going at it in New York, Dodgers and Mets, as the Dodgers continue their long East Coast road swing that really started from the All-Star break. Kyle Tucker stays hot.
5: McLean's 2-2. Tucker tags it in the air, deep down the right field line. It is off the pole and gone. Kyle Tucker is alive in New York. Rounds the bases for a second straight game and gives the Dodgers a 1-0 lead.
1: That was how they got the scoring started on AM 570 LA Sports. How did it end? But the Dodgers 4-3 win, 6 straight wins for the Dodgers against the Mets, and Kyle Tucker home runs in consecutive games. Let's go out west. Giants and Angels was all San Francisco.
5: Jung-Hoo Lee hits a drive to deep right field. It is gone! It's a big inning for the Giants, 5-0.
1: KNBR with the call, 9-2 winners. Giants top the Angels. They've won 5 of their last 6. Meanwhile, the Orioles sneak past the Braves.
4: Dylan Beavers at the plate. The pitch to him. Swing a hard ground ball to the right side. Base hit! Baltimore wins it!
1: The celebration is on. WBAL with the call. You heard it there. 3-2. They win. 14-3 in game started by Brandon Young this year, as this one was for the Orioles. Beavers, who had the walk-off RBI, his third career walk-off hit, his first of those this season. Brewers beat the Rockies 8-5, and it was 7-2, the Padres over the Marlins. But coming up next, New York takes another MVP award, and Caitlin Clark shines early on in the WNBA All-Star Game. This is SportsCenter All Night, right here on ESPN Radio.
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1: Sal Perez passes George Brett with 318 homers as a Kansas City Royal. 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Jonquel Jones wins MVP at the WNBA All-Star Game.
2: Here's Clark on the drive. Backs it away. Wants Jones. Finds her. Jones a three. Is good. Jonquel Jones, the favorite.

0: it away. Watch Jones. Finds her. Jones, a three, is good. Jonquel Jones, the favorite right now for MVP. 20 points, 12 rebounds, 7 assists.
1: Ryan Rucco on ABC, it's like he knew it. Team Spoon won 129-122 over Team Coop. The WNBA All-Star Game format, they had a draft a couple of weeks ago to divide up the teams, and Jones led Team Spoon with 22 points, 13 rebounds, 8 assists. Named the MVP, fourth player in WNBA history with an MVP, a Finals MVP, All-Star Game MVP. The others, Lisa Leslie, Candace Parker, Maya Moore. Also of note, Jones has a Commissioner's Cup MVP award to her name. If there's a most valuable player to grab, Jonquel Jones will take it. Neko Gumeke had 11 points, 127 points in her All-Star Game career, passing Maya Moore for the most all-time. Caitlin Clark, she had 17 points. She was hitting logo threes early in the game. She scored Team Spoon's first 8 and 11 of the first 13. Fan favorite Olivia Miles, 11 points, 12 boards, 8 assists. Kelsey Mitchell, Clark's teammate with Indiana, had a game-high 28 points and 5 steals. So that's the rundown of the WNBA All-Star Game. At All-Star Weekend, the league's best, they always answer a bunch of questions from the assembled media. Caitlin Clark, of course, she's at the upper level of fame. She had a sit-down with ESPN's Malika Andrews. Here's a highlight of their conversation.
2: Alyssa Thomas, the foul. A foul happens on the court.
3: Yeah.
2: You move on. Mm-hmm. She moves on.
3: Yeah.
2: And that should be the end of it.
3: 100%.
2: So top down, what needs to be done so that that is?
3: It seems like there's always a moment like that in every season that I've played so far. And I think for myself, like, I just try to navigate it the best I can. It gets exhausting. It gets frustrating because I think especially, like, that's a perfect example of, like, yeah, it was a hard foul. And it should have been dealt with in the moment, and they should have decided what it was then and reviewed it. Great. We move on. You see it happen in the NBA all the time. It's not anything more than that. It's basketball. When I walk out of the locker room, I shouldn't be not fearful of what the conversation is going to be, but, you know, you just, like, it's emotionally exhausting, it's draining, it makes your shoulders tense because, you know, people don't want to talk about the basketball. They just want to stir it up and make something else.
1: It's not just the players that are tasked with answering questions like Clark was. The commissioner has to take the podium as well, which has become noteworthy in itself. Kathy Engelbert, she's been a lightning rod figure, but she believes the league is in a good place.
4: I just can't be more proud of these players. How we were able to have so many players sign million-dollar-plus contracts, multi-year contracts, more to come, by the way. So I think we're in a really good place. I know I've interacted with a lot of players, whether it was at WNBA Live or last night. And, I mean, the players know it was a hard-fought battle, as many CBAs are in sports. But I think they know the league is in a really good place, and now they're in a revenue share with the league, as you know, because that was part of the CBA. And so I think I feel like at the orange carpet, at a lot of the partner events, there a lot of them are getting huge endorsements. Like, we're all kind of gelling from that perspective of, you know, what's good for our players is good for our league, and we'll all benefit from that.
1: We mentioned the criticism that has been directed towards the commish, but it's typically something that just comes with the job. Engelbert was asked if she expects to still be the commissioner next season.
4: Obviously, I'm so blessed to be at the helm of this league during this incredible hypergrowth period. So blessed that these players are putting the product on the court they are every night, that they stand for the values that the W has long sought for. So I will just continue to, you know, do my job, execute the strategy because it has been working, make sure we listen to the players, communicate with the players. And so absolutely just love this league.
1: NBA Commissioner Adam Silver said earlier this month that while he is pleased with where the WNBA is under Engelbert, he said, quote, we'll have ongoing discussions about what the future looks like. On to the NBA. Last night, we shared the national league-wide perspective of the huge news, LeBron choosing the Sixers for season number 24. Still processing a day later, in the city of Philadelphia, yeah, they're on cloud 9. Let's check in on the city of brotherly love. Mike Gill,

0: 97.3 ESPN South Jersey joined Game Night and explained how big of a deal LeBron choosing the Sixers is within the city.
1: This signing signifies probably the biggest star in the history of the city. I know he's 41 years old, and it's at the end of the line potentially for him. But, I mean, when Bryce Harper chose Philadelphia, that was massive. This is bigger than that. I mean, LeBron James is a bigger deal than Bryce Harper. The Eagles, you know, they've won two Super Bowls recently, but, you know, Nick Foles, Jalen Hurts is a polarizing guy. So they don't have that superstar-level player for the Philadelphia Eagles. I can't think of a time where there was a move that was made that stirred more anticipation than this one. I mean, when Jaylen Brown got traded here, people were excited, but it was an apathetic fan base that kind of got woken up. This has rocked the fan base to the core. Sold out jerseys, season tickets will be flying off the shelf. This move here will have people buzzing until they tip off in October.
0: Even at 41 years old, LeBron still drives a level of interest in that way. What he also drives are expectations. So is it championship or bust for Philly?
1: Has to be. I mean, they haven't been able to get out of the second round. And when they beat the Boston Celtics this year and got to swept in the second round, at the end of it was, now what? It's Joel Embiid. It's Paul George. It's the same story we've been getting for the last couple of years. No anticipation. When you get Jaylen Brown, an MVP of the finals, that instantly gave them cred. And I don't know if they were the favorite, but it gave them the cred to say, all right, we've got a championship-level player that has really been lacking here. You add LeBron James to that mix as well. If they do not get out of the second round, LeBron's going to find out what it's like to play in Philadelphia when the fans turn on you. But right now, championship aspirations, he's going to be loving it. They're going to be loving him. We'll see how this thing ends.
0: Well, as a Philly area guy myself, South Jersey native, I know how the Philadelphia sports scene works, right? It's always Eagles top, front, and center. Then after that, between the Sixers and the Phillies, whichever one is hot at the moment, they're typically number two, and then it goes down from there. But with LeBron in the fold, he just takes over a sports market. So will the Sixers be the team in Philly? Mike Gill of 97.3 ESPN South Jersey explains.
1: You know, no one will beat the Eagles. Eagles are number one by far. The Phillies have jumped up to number two big time. The Sixers had a run from 18 to about 21-ish, the Ben Simmons, Joel era. Then they kind of fell off to about apathy the last year or two. That win last year gave them a week. They're going to have to go out there and prove more that they can be a legit contender to make that jump back to where they were. But for at least the summer, July, to get Sixers conversation because of that move, it feels like they can make a push. If they can translate that to the court, this is a basketball town. Believe me, it is a hoop town, but the apathy has been tough the last couple of years because of the injuries. That, at least for one summer day, feels like it took a push to the side.
0: Well, the Sixers have not reached the conference finals since 2001, the year Iverson had to step over Lou in the NBA Finals, game one against the Lakers. It's the third active longest drought without a conference finals appearance. SportsCenter All Night, Chris Lewis here on ESPN Radio. Longtime Royals catcher Sal Perez tallies another Kansas City record.
2: And the pitch, swing, and a ball will hit.
0: That on 96.5, the Fan, in a 3-2 Royals win. And yes, 318 career home runs, breaking a tie with George Brett for the most in Royals history. He's one of two primary catchers to currently hold the franchise's home run record. The other is Johnny Bench with the Reds, 389 of those long balls. Sal Perez, Royals TV after.
3: What an unbelievable career. Not done yet, by the way. I understand that. But 318 home runs. I've never seen anything like this before with all of one guy's teammates behind you. I know what you mean to them. What have they and all of your teammates from back in 2011 or even the minor leagues, what have they meant to you?
4: Oh, Allah. Is that my family, my brother? Thank you. Thank you for your support. Thank you to be with me every day, you know, to support me in my tough situation, my tough time. They always believe in me.
3: It's been such a long journey. When you look back to making your debut in Tampa, in St. Petersburg, all those foul pop-ups, the caught stealings, what did you want to do back then?
4: Just having fun, play hard, play long as I can in big league. You know, thinking to make it to the big league when I was in minor league. You know, so I never think I was going to make a 318 homer, you know.
3: Rex wanted to ask you, and I'll ask you now. I think we know the answer. What was the bigger home run or the bigger moment? The wild card or this? It's two totally different moments, and this one comes in a win, but I don't know. What do you think?
4: I still stay with the wild card. You know, that make also keep going to almost win the World Series in 2014, but we did it in 15.
3: All right, a couple more, and we'll let you go, and then you guys can all go celebrate, too. That first home run came right here.
4: They want to go in.
3: I know they want to go. What do you think about that? First one in Detroit, last one in Detroit.
4: Unbelievable. I just try to do my job every day, try to help my team to win. And that's a very special moment today.
3: All right, last thing, real quick. What do you want to say? Hold on, we got to talk to the fans. Last one. I know you already thanked George Brett. You thanked your mom, the people that are closest to you. What about all the people in Kansas City that have been wearing 13 jerseys and that have loved Salvador Perez? Even a guy like Carter Jensen grew up loving Salvador Perez. What do you want to say to all the fans?
4: Thank you for the support. God bless you guys. I really love you guys. Kansas City, my second home.
0: There you go. Sal Perez. Remember the guy who started his professional career, at least one of his early spots, was the Idaho Falls Chuckers as a rookie affiliate with the Kansas City Royals. And now he's the franchise leader in home runs as a catcher. Sal Perez with Royals TV after. Rays beat the Guardians 3-0. Cardinals also shut out the Reds 7-0. Speaking of shutouts, Cubs blank the Pirates 11-0. It was the Astros 4, White Sox 1. And just in a day full of shutouts, it was the Twins 2 and the Athletics nothing. Coming up next, how LeBron taking the minimum helps with team building. 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
17: Hey, it's Evan Cohen coming up Monday. 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
1: From 30 for 30 podcast, the betrayal of Shohei Ohtani is the real story behind the scandal that almost ruined it all. On paper, Ippe Mizuhara was Shohei Ohtani's interpreter, but it was so much more than that. They were a team, closer than brothers, until it all went horribly wrong. The betrayal of Shohei Ohtani tells the story of a relationship that detonated into one of the sport's biggest scandals. Check out The Betrayal of Shohei Ohtani. The first two episodes are out Tuesday, July 28th, and then episodes 3 through 6 follow the subsequent Thursdays and Tuesdays. Well, we waited 25 days from when LeBron announced he was moving on from the Lakers before we knew his new team. So, of course, we're still talking about it on the second day since joining the Sixers. He not only decided on Philadelphia, he jumped the board, signing a 2-year contract on the vet minimum. The commitment is notable, according to Tony Jones of The Athletic on game day.
2: The one thing that I think that needs to be talked about is there's a likelihood that LeBron James plays 2 years, not just one. And, you know, I think that knowing that there's going to be time to improve the roster, I think that that's advantageous to Philadelphia. But in this CBA, in this era of the NBA, windows are no longer 4 to 5 years. They're almost year to year now. You know, so, you know, the Sixers are going to have a chance to win a championship. They're going to have a chance to get out of the Eastern Conference, but so are the New York Knicks. There are a lot of good teams in the Eastern Conference, so the Sixers are just going to have to take this day-to-day and see where they are, you know, when it comes to April and May.
1: To that point, LeBron, he has a lower average annual value contract-wise than their 22nd pick in the draft, LeBaron Filon. LeBron is poised to be one of the biggest bargains in NBA history, and Bobby Marks explains on Marty and McGee that it allows the Sixers to make more moves.
3: They can go out and do some things in free agency flexibility-wise. They got to make a couple moves. They'll probably waive a couple players and even make a minor trade. But listen, the name you hear, you know, Kentavious Caldwell-Pope could be out there in the free agent market. He's still in Memphis here. Kevin Love, of course, who LeBron played with here. And I would expect him to go out and get some veterans for that bench. The beauty of it is that, you know, they had signed Dean Wade from Cleveland, and they penciled him in the starting lineup. He can go to the bench now. They drafted LeBaron Filon from Alabama, from a guard. They got Anthony Simon. So I think they're going to be 10 deep. And LeBron signing helps that. I mean, flexibility-wise, it gives him certainly a big boost when you get him on that type of salary.
1: One of the names that Bobby Marks mentioned in that answer, Kentavious Caldwell-Pope, he did agree to a buyout, according to Shams Charania from Memphis, and has agreed to join the 76ers. Still have a couple of roster tweaks to do, as you heard Bobby mention, to make all this official. Vet minimum, but LeBron can still have a maximum impact. On a team with all these accomplished players, what will LeBron look like at this age?
3: We saw a little bit of it last year in L.A. We went through that stretch and I guess post All-Star stretch and for 2.5 months when Luka and Austin Reeves, or maybe even a month, but Austin Reeves, and basically the J.J. Redick said, like, you know, you're going to be the third guy. And I thought he was at his best in that role. I mean, he averaged less than 20 points, but I think efficiency-wise and assists were up. And, it showed you as far as what his role could be. I think Nick Nurse, their head coach, can roll out a lot of different lineups. I think you might see LeBron a little bit at five potentially here. Certainly it gives Tyrese a little bit of a blow. I mean, his minutes have been really high the last couple of years here.
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0: Number 5.
5: Thanks, Chris. We begin with baseball in San Francisco, with the Giants putting a crooked number up in the third inning in a win over the Angels. 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
6: Jung-Hoo Lee hits a drive to deep right field. It is gone! Sixth of the year, and now it's a big inning for the Giants. 5-0.
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7: Here's Reese finding Malunga for the slam. Dominique Malunga throws it down. The first dunk in the All-Star Game since Sylvia Fowles.
0: Number three.
5: Back to baseball, and Royals history was made on Saturday with a perennial All-Star catcher passing Hall of Famer George Brett. Here's how it sounded on 96.5 The Fan.
8: And the pitch. Swing, and a ball well hit. Left field, way back, and gone! He's done it! Salvador Perez, number 318 in his career. He's now the Royals franchise leader in home runs.
0: Number two.
5: This season's American League All-Star Game starter, and looking like that for the Blue Jays today at Fenway. 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
9: His 121st pitch is called strike three. Dylan Cease has pitched a one-hit shutout. Willier Abreu taps his head for an ABS challenge, but this should be academic on his changeup that appeared to clip the top and did. Dylan Cease, a one-hit shutout with 12 strikeouts.
0: Number one.
5: And Chris, our top sound is from Camden Yards as the Orioles walk off the Braves on WBAL.
10: Dylan Beavers at the plate. The pitch to him. Sweet, a hard ground ball to the right side. Base hit! Baltimore wins it!
1: John Ryder out here making the best plays of the day sound just that much better. But it doesn't get much better for Sixers fans in this offseason of how they transformed the team in LeBron James, Jaylen Brown, VJ Edgecombe, Joel Embiid, Tyrese Maxey, their lineup. Jonathan Zaslow, ESPN Radio Zone, joined Amber and Ian and thinks LeBron has known his decision for a while.
11: I don't buy that he hasn't known for at least a little while. I can't get behind that. Philadelphia's roster has been what it's been. How much more information gathering is there? We know what the teams were. He knows what the teams were. He knows what the rosters are. I think he's known this for a little bit, and for whatever reason, maybe he was double sure now, so now was the time to finally decide and go through with it. But I think he's probably known that it's Philadelphia for a little while.
1: Plenty of time left in this NBA offseason to analyze the pros, the cons, the roster decisions going forward of LeBron James and the Sixers. You know, the positive is having that lead table setter. The team was missing that, a passer who knows who to get the ball to at the right time and to make the right pass at the right situation. Still the negative, though, transition defense has to be Joel Embiid, LeBron James, not getting back on defense, probably the fastest. But that wraps up this edition of SportsCenter All Night. To our producer, Justin Sevilella, our technical director is Alex Suhiro. Best week ever, coming up next.
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1: Hey, it's Evan Cohen coming on Monday. As NFL teams continue to report to training camp, we'll look ahead to some of the bigger QB battles left to be answered. 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
1: I'm Nick DeLuca. Good Sunday morning. The stars out in Chicago at WNBA All-Star Weekend. Here's Clark. Will she try again? You bet! Caitlin Clark with three logo bombs within the first 3 minutes of this game. Ryan Rucco on ABC. Team Spoon taking down Team Coop 129-122 in the WNBA All-Star Game, celebrating the league's 30th season. Jonquel Jones had 22, 13 boards and 8 assists, named game MVP, became the first player to win the league, WNBA Finals, Commissioner's Cup, and All-Star Game MVP awards. First WNBA All-Star Game in Chicago since 2022, played in front of a record 19,783. Major League Baseball, just enough offense for the Yankees.
8: That was ripped up the middle. It's a base hit. Wells rounds third. He's coming home. The throw is cut off at the mound by Harper. It's an RBI single for Bellinger, and the Yankees lead 2-1.
1: Michael Kay on the YES Network. Bellinger RBI single, big hit for New York. They beat the Phillies 3-1. Jason Dominguez and Austin Wells went deep. Bellinger leaving with a calf injury. Manager Aaron Boone saying it looks like it may be something. Not sure exactly what that means, but he may be injured. Red Sox and Nationals getting an early jump on the trade deadline. Boston acquiring infielder Curtis Meade in exchange for Red Sox starter Connelly Early.
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0: 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Peter Burns.
1: Hello, Peter. I'm going to need you to go ahead and come in on Sunday. Okay? Thanks.
0: Courtney Cronin.
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3: 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Courtney is
4: 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Courtney and Courtney
5: 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Courtney.
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6: Indeed it is. And it actually is Courtney Cronin and Peter Burns on the best week ever. Is this really happening? Is this the thing? Does this
7: live?
6: I was told.
7: Yep. It's the two of us. We're back.
6: Yes.
7: Not here for a long time, just here for a good time.
6: Here for a good time. That's what it is. Courtney R. Cronin on Twitter, or myself, at Peter Burns ESPN. We got Mikey C. in the house. We got Rachel, who we're going to be... Rachel is getting, like, promoted three times above us, so she's not going to be hanging out with us. So this will be the last music theme that we'll have to Columbo and guess a little bit later today, CC.
7: This is the show that launches big-time careers, and Rachel is the next in line after a very good stay in a very impressive couple of months here on Best Week Ever.
6: She has worked really well. So, Mikey, that's going to just leave you and I here for the next couple of years, basically.
7: What are you talking about? CC and Rachel. Here. You can't kick me off the show while I'm still
8: CC's
7: here.
8: CC's moving up.
6: We know. Come on. We saw you courtside at the WNBA All-Star Game last night. We saw you hosting First Take when LeBron was there and making his decision to go to Philly. We saw you deliver the puppy to Mike Vrabel at the press conference this week. I mean, well, listen, we see you do everything, CC.
7: You can't blame me for everything. Like, can't, like, take on the sins of everyone. But yes, I'm here.
6: You have done it all. And you know, at least know how the beginning of this show normally starts. It starts with this.
0: This is the biggest story of the week ever.
6: Biggest crowd in WNBA All-Star Game history, and they got to see quite the show right from the jump. One of 127 attempted three-pointers, courtesy of Team Spood over at ABC. CC made it rain.
9: Here's Clark. Will she try again? You bet! Caitlin Clark with three logo bombs within the first 3 minutes of this game.
6: Now, Courtney, she didn't get a chance to play last year, obviously, in Indiana, and she was bummed about it, talked about it. But I mean, what were the vibes like just going into the event itself?
7: You know, for a week that had a lot of discourse around the WNBA, from Kathy Engelbert to a very poorly written and worded column about Caitlin Clark, there was the thought that that stuff could overshadow All-Star Weekend. And here in Chicago, it didn't. It was about the basketball and about the star power and about the players who built this league. You know, yesterday before that game started, you have Lisa Leslie, Cheryl Swoops, all of the people who built the WNBA 30 years ago being honored in the 30th season of this league. And to see how far it's come, especially over the last year, the tickets going into last year, if you just wanted to get in the building, last minute ticket price, $66.
6: That probably would have been higher had Caitlin Clark played.
7: Played,
6: but no, still under $75.
7: Got sure. It. And then what about an hour before the game, we were checking $400 to get in. And this is the largest professional basketball arena in the country. To see it at sellout capacity from courtside all the way up to the 300 level where I normally sit, because that's all I can afford at the United Center. It was quite a sight.
6: 19,000. You said arguably the loudest moment of last night was this.
9: Here's Reese finding Malunga for the slam. Dominique Malunga throws it down. The first dunk in the All-Star game since Sylvia Fowles.
7: That moment, I was looking down at my computer because I was typing my notes. We were doing hoop streams. We were getting ready for the show that we were going to do right after.
6: Yeah.
7: The way my head whipped around after I heard the crowd explode to Angel Reese, the assist, and then Dominique Malunga finishing at the other end. I got to witness a dunk in the WNBA. That was sick, Peter.
6: Yeah, I mean, it was one of those ones you could tell the crowd went crazy for. It's one of those, hey, is it something that we're going to get Right. Speaking of Lisa Leslie, is it something that, hey, we'll talk about on SportsCenter, they'll talk about on ESPN? Yeah, they had it. And the crowd, that's the reason why people went there. They wanted to see the stars go to work, and they wanted to see something like that. They were able to get it, and then they wanted to see, they weren't going to get much defense, obviously, but they wanted to see a masterful performance. You thought it might come from a different name, but 0-1, it was this one.
9: Here's Clark on the drive. Backs it away. Wants Jones. Finds her. Jones, a three, is good. Jonquel Jones, the favorite right now for MVP. 20 points, 12 rebounds, 7 assists.
6: She'd go on and win that All-Star MVP. She won the Commissioner's Cup MVP. Remember, Finals MVP at one point, and League MVP. The first person ever in WNBA history to get that done. And, what, led the team in points,
7: rebounds, and assists.
6: And
7: in
6: assists.
7: An All-Star game. First player in W history to do that. And to do it coming off the bench. She was not an All-Star starter here. Think about what her trophy case looks like. You mentioned all of those awards. Well, those are the big ones. But then there's Most Improved Player, Sixth Player of the Year, 5 All-NBA nods, 4 All-Defensive Honors, and a championship.
6: What else?
7: Like, where do you put this? Like, do you shine this one up the most and then, like, put it, like, in the front because it's the newest? Like, how do you fit this into an already loaded trophy case?
6: Glad you brought that up, because we're going to go through and we're going to kind of rank what are the best All-Star games they have, you know, kind of first to last. But when you have all of those trophies, I feel like the league MVP, top to bottom, that's number one that's on the list. Then I think a Finals MVP is probably number two. But then number three would be the All-Star Game MVP. It's all your peers. Everybody's trying to ball out. Everybody's trying to have a huge game. It's on it's huge television ratings, $400 a ticket. I feel like that would be third on the list. Is that the proper order?
7: I think so. I mean, you think about the championship that she won with the Liberty. You don't get the big trophy to go home. You get the ring.
6: Yeah.
7: And that's not going to take up all the space in your trophy cabinet. So I would say the individual awards are going to get front and center treatment.
6: So we'll get into a little bit more of those details about the WNBA All-Star Weekend and how it spins forward for the rest of the season. But the big news coming out this week, and we were waiting. We said it last week. We knew that it probably wasn't going to happen to the World Cup final. We knew that it was going to happen sometime this week, and it was. Decision day was made. It was not the Cavs. It was not the Heat. It was not the Warriors. It was not the Timberwolves, who even had a chance. The Philadelphia 76ers. Where were you, CC, when the actual news came down that LeBron had said he's headed there?
7: I was in the middle of an AFC West conversation on First Take, and I get a note in my ear. Hey, we have breaking news. I think we were talking about, at that time, the Los Angeles Chargers, because Andrew Hawkins was to my left, and he thought that his pick for the AFC West winner this year is going to be the team that always manages to disappoint. And I'm like, huh, breaking news. My eyebrow goes up. I'm like, please be the breaking news that we have all been waiting on. I go to my Twitter account. I look up Shams immediately. That's where my brain goes. Mm-hmm. LeBron James, 2-year, $8 million deal with the player option, going to the Philadelphia 76ers.
6: And so the producer doesn't even tell you what the breaking news is.
7: In that moment,
6: we have breaking
7: news. He's like, hey, we've got breaking news. And I'm like, I think that if this is what I think it is, it's going to rewrite the entire show.
6: Yeah.
7: And then they get in my ear and like, hey, LeBron, we're going to throw up the tag board. Here's the Shams tweet. And from there, we were off and running. But I was quick enough to my computer, like, oh my gosh, please be what I think it is. And just like that satisfaction of, holy cow, it happened, and I did not think it was going to be this team. That's how I felt in that moment.
6: I'm more shocked right now, not necessarily that LeBron is going to Philly, and that he turned down the Heat, turned down the Cavs. We're going to get into that. But that basically the producer First Take gave you a tease.
7: He teased the update.
6: That's what he wants. Mikey, that's what you need to do. If we need to have breaking news, actually, to hell with that. If we ever
5: get
6: into
5: your ears
6: news,
5: like that, and it's just,
7: hey, we've got breaking news coming.
6: Breaking
7: we're going to throw
6: news.
7: Something.
6: That's even in the radio voice, yeah.
7: And you know what it did? It surprised me. It caught me off guard. Because that's what you want when you have a tease. And he paid it off and paid it off in a huge way. This has been, 72 hours into LeBron making the second decision, what he said is the last decision. And I'm not entirely sure that Philly is his last stop.
6: I will tell you why I was actually surprised in a good way that it ends up being the 76ers. We'll talk about LeBron headed to the city of brotherly love. How is the fit going to be? All of that coming up next. And who should feel scorned? And puppies at the podium. Best week ever. Courtney Cronin, Peter Burns, ESPN Radio.
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0: On a two-year, $8 million deal with a player option.
2: The Sixers were not even in the picture, were not on the map until Bob Myers and Mike Gansey went out there and traded for Jaylen Brown. So LeBron James looked at that roster.
3: I'm shocked by this. I think this right here puts the Philadelphia 76ers right there with the New York Knicks as the favorites in the Eastern Conference.

0: went the reverse Fresh Prince of Bel-Air. Instead of going from West Philadelphia to Los Angeles, goes from L.A. to Philly. We're talking about this here on Best Week Ever, always presented by Progressive Insurance. And, you know, CeCe, I look at this, and it comes down. I think there's a lot of people, including myself, thought, hey, he's going to take the easy path here. Gonna go to Miami, where he's been before, won a ring, take the talents down to South Beach, kind of not make the whole decision, like he did the last time back in 2010. Or that he would go to Cleveland, it would be the swan song, everybody, you know, gives them the parting gifts, and this is does the Queen's wave. But he chose to go to the 76ers. I'll be honest with you, I respect the hell out of LeBron for this decision, because the easiest thing would have been to go home to Miami or to Cleveland or to even go to maybe Golden State and try something different. But he did try something different, and I like the way that this roster is constructed with the 76ers.
1: When healthy, with Joel Embiid being the biggest asterisk, biggest question mark of that starting five, but when healthy, him, with everybody else, VJ Edgecombe, Tyrese Maxey, Jaylen Brown, now LeBron James, that's the best starting five in the NBA, bar none. And I know people are going to say, what about the Knicks? Like, what about the team that just won a championship? They're still certainly in the front-runner conversation coming out of the East.
0: They were never, like, the greatest roster, but they had worked so well together. And that's why the Knicks made that run. The chemistry was undeniable this year.
1: For sure. I think that's why you can absolutely make that argument, putting roster against roster. But talent, bar none, it's the Philadelphia 76ers. And for LeBron to announce his last decision, not necessarily
0: for now. Yes.
1: I truly believe it's his last decision, because he's going to play 25 years. The contract's set up. It's a veteran minimum deal. He has the player option next year. He can still get the storybook ending going from Philly. Doesn't work out in Philly. If it does work out in Philly, no matter what, he can go home in year 25. But he chose the hardest path. He chose the path that leaves no prisoners. The one where you don't win a championship, people are going to be looking at you like, what was that all for? He went for the non-typical route of somebody of that age, be 42 years old. He went the route where he still wants that smoke. And I think that's the coolest part of all of this. The pressure that's on LeBron James to go deliver a championship, whether it happens or not, that's what it is. That's what you look at with the Philadelphia 76ers. The lineup I just mentioned, you see that, you think, how can this team not win a championship? And LeBron's the catalyst for all of that. I mean, yeah, it was a great roster when Jaylen Brown was traded about 20 days before LeBron makes his decision. Now it's an even bigger roster that has even bigger expectations.
0: So it's interesting. Courtney Cronin, Peter Burns here, back reunited on Best Week Ever. We're talking about the LeBron news. You were hosting First Take. The producer says, hey, we got breaking news. It comes down. I don't necessarily... Actually, I would say I think it was a surprise. Because I think we went last week and looked at kind of the prediction models and the prediction markets. I think they had Miami leading the way at like 35%. Cleveland was right behind it. But if I want to say the 76ers were well lagging behind it, like a 15% chance on those prediction markets to get it done. But when Jaylen Brown, that move was made, it felt like the 76ers had a different... Rich Paul had this in a podcast. It came out yesterday and said, hey, that was all of a sudden. We kind of stood up and go, does this work? See, I feel like we live in this ChatGPT, like AI world, to where now with the analytics, they can put all the information for LeBron. Here's your strengths. Here's your weaknesses. What do you want to have done? We know what Miami is. We know what Cleveland is. But let's actually simulate this. What does this team look like? And I think, for one, you didn't want to have LeBron have to be the star that's going to have to score 35 points every night. He's not going to have to play 35 minutes a night. And you needed also a team that had some pretty damn good perimeter defense, the defenders. And I think you get that. And guys that can actually score. And Maxey can score. Embiid gives you the help down low. Now you can kind of limit the minutes for LeBron. This is also a longevity play for LeBron. But I don't even know if he's the best player on the roster. And that's crazy to say.
1: And that's a fair point, because they did just pull off that big-time trade with the Celtics to go get Jaylen Brown. And I do wonder, if you're Jaylen Brown, you're thinking, I didn't want to be the Robin to Jason Tatum's Batman in Boston. What are you now? Are you the alpha? But, is this your team or is it LeBron's team? From an optic standpoint, this is LeBron's team. But from an on-court basketball perspective, it should be Jaylen Brown. You're significantly younger. You are a, you know, you've had all the opportunities before. Look what you did in Jason Tatum's absence. Go do that now. It is your squad. From and LeBron is that.
0: I feel like LeBron is one of the ones that has that caveat of like, yeah, but it's LeBron. Like, there's no other person that it could have been. I don't even know if Luka would have handled that to where people go, I was in a situation where I was the Robin. I don't want to be the Robin. I don't want to be the number two guy. But it is LeBron.
1: But yeah, it's LeBron. You're willing to let that aside for at least a year because again, that he signed the vet minimum. He gave this team financial flexibility, and you've seen, even in the 48 hours after he makes his decision, Kentavious Caldwell-Pope makes a decision he wants to go sign there. Like, they're starting to, they have financial flexibility to build out the rest of this roster, build out the depth. He's the draw, but I do think that Jaylen Brown knows it's not going to be forever. You have 1 year, maybe two, at most, with LeBron James here, and you can learn a lot. You can learn about how to be a better basketball player, how to be a better teammate, how to be a better businessman. Like, this is a learning experience in real-time education for all these players on this roster.
0: It's like a basketball internship. It's like, hey, you're going to get to be here in Philadelphia. You got a chance to win a title. And oh, by the way, a billionaire legend, arguably one of the greatest of all time, is going to be running with you.
1: The biggest benefactor of the LeBron decision to Philadelphia is not Tyrese Maxey, it's not VJ Edgecombe, it's not Jaylen Brown, it's Joel Embiid. He gets to learn how to take care of his body that consistently betrays him in the biggest moments, from somebody who has been doing it now for 23 seasons. And yes, there have been injuries. Yes, there has been moments where LeBron has had to rest more times later in his career than earlier in his career. But you think about the playoffs this year and what he did in that first round series against the Houston Rockets and how he still, at his age, yes, he didn't make an all-NBA team, I get that, but he was playing at an all-NBA level this year. For Joel Embiid to get this thing on track, all of the failed expectations, all of the sins of the process up until this point, like he gets a clean slate. No, front office is new. A roster, in a large part, widely redone. For Joel Embiid to have LeBron James as his teammate, this is what could save his career and get it back on track to where he actually meets expectations, the big ones that have been set up for him his entire career.
0: One of the things people are going to wonder about right now with LeBron is what that role is. Bobby Marks, our ESPN NBA front office insider, was on with Marty and McGee yesterday talking about what LeBron's going to look like in the 76ers uniform.
2: We saw a little bit of it last year in L.A. We went through that stretch and I guess post All-Star stretch and for 2.5 months when Luka and Austin Reeves, or maybe even a month, but Austin Reeves, and basically the J.J. Redick said, like, you know, you're going to be the third guy. And I thought he was at his best in that role. I mean, he averaged less than 20 points, but I think efficiency-wise and assists were up and it showed you as far as what his role could be. I think you could see him in a different. I think Nick Nurse, their head coach, can roll out a lot of different lineups. I think you might see LeBron a little bit at five potentially here. Certainly it gives Tyrese a little bit of a blow. I mean, his minutes have been really high the last couple of years here.
0: They don't need him to be the number one scorer. They don't need him to be the number one defender. They don't need him to be the number one rim protector right now. He basically is the Robin. He's the greatest Robin that we'll ever have. And I don't think Jordan ever wanted that, right? Jordan, at some point, even when he went to the Wizards, was still going to be Jordan. He was still going to be Batman. But it's not just the salary. You've seen guys take less salary now, CC, late into their career. This is him de facto saying, I want to go to Philly. I'm okay being the Robin of this. And I think that's a win-win for everybody.
1: It is. The whole team benefits. Every single player on that roster gets better. The team gets better. All of that matters. This was the hardest one. This was the hardest option for him. The most difficult one because where the expectations are set, and I got to give him a lot of credit for choosing this path.
0: And now the championship odds will be there. Well, people will say, hey, is it championship or bust? They're saying that about an SEC squad as well. Who's got more pressure, LeBron at 76ers or Lane Kiffin at LSU? We'll discuss next, coming up. Best week ever.
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14: 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Out of here. Mookie Betts. Shohei Ohtani.
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14: 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The Dodgers are World Series champs.
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0: is Team Spoon over Team Coop, 129-122. In the All-Star Game celebrating the league's 30th season last night, Jones had 22 points, 13 rebounds, and 8 assists. Named Game MVP, became the first player to win the league, WNBA Finals, Commissioner's Cup, and All-Star MVP awards. First WNBA All-Star Game in Chicago in 4 years, played in front of a record crowd of 19,783 at the United Center. Caitlin Clark hitting a couple of logo threes as well. Major League Baseball, Dylan Cease goes the distance.
1: His 121st pitch is called strike three. Dylan Cease has pitched a one-hit shutout. Willier Abreu taps his head for an ABS challenge, but this should be academic on his changeup that appeared to clip the top and did. Dylan Cease, a one-hit shutout with 12 strikeouts.
0: Sportsnet 590, the Fan on the call, 6-0 final over the Red Sox. Cease throwing the most pitches by a starter in the league this season. Second loss in the last 18 for Boston. That's that 80-year club record with 15 straight wins. Red Sox and Nationals getting a jump on the trade deadline. Boston acquiring infielder Curtis Meade in exchange for

0: Red Sox and Nationals getting a jump on the trade deadline. Boston acquiring infielder Curtis Meade in exchange for starter Connelly Early. Meade is at a breakout season, 852 OPS with 17 homers in 87 games.
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0: true clue of your music theme, Fast Car. We'll be thinking about that. Write that down. Courtney Cronin, Peter Burns. I don't know what upsets me more, CeCe. I had DoorDash something that was very important, near and dear to my heart. The my little Celsius energy packets, because I forgot that I didn't have them. I had other things that I had done. But they come up, they drop off the order this morning. I get ready to go downstairs, and I realize they had sent a note that they were out of my little packet deal. So I don't even get that. So I'm like distraught. And to make things even worse, I turn as I get back upstairs to the studio here at my home. I look on SportsCenter, and they're talking about the Big Ten going for their fourth straight college football title.
1: Like, brutal.
0: Like, this is just kick me in the stomach type morning. Like, both ways.
1: And then you had the audacity to let me know what exactly you ordered. You ordered Celsius packets, so that's the stuff you put into water.
0: That's correct, yes.
1: Peter, you're a serial killer.
0: What?
1: Nobody
0: because I don't
1: drinks,
0: like the carbonation? No,
1: no
0: I'm fine.
1: Energy drinks are meant to be had as a carbonated beverage.
0: Nope.
1: If you drink a flat energy drink...
0: It's not a flat energy drink.
1: You deserve to be in an asylum.
0: People say that many different ways for many different reasons. ESPN Radio presented by Progressive Insurance. 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All right, well, there it is. You've had your flat versus carbonated take. We got some takes over from SEC Media Days. It's part of the best of the best of the best sound of the week.
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4: Not a game, not a game, not a game. We talking about
5: playoffs. I'm a man. I'm
6: who we thought they were. That's why we took the damn field.
7: Biggest sound from the week ever.
0: All right, I was just down in Tampa, Florida, which was beautiful, by the way, and I had my drinks that I liked down there, CeCe. And it
1: hope
0: was
1: you had all the flat drinks to your heart desired.
0: Easy. There's nothing flat about the SEC right now. They're fired up right now because the Big Ten has won three straight championships. They're trying to get back over into the mountaintop of college football. One of those coaches is a firestorm, Lane Kiffin. When the coaches, and you've been to these media days before, what it is 4 days, four teams each day. The coaches go up to the podium. They give a 10 to 20 minute opening statement, and they take Q&A after that. So, you know, I basically watch all of them from our television room and like the green room. But the one I wanted to hear in person was, of course, Lane Kiffin over at LSU. It was interesting in many different ways. Here was the one that got a lot of run.
8: We're all going to die. And so some of the things that we put importance on, we worry about, and what this person says and that, like, really aren't going to matter. And when I lost my dad, I started thinking that. And I really started thinking, when I grew up, there were two people that I thought just wouldn't die. My dad and Hulk Hogan. And then I watched that special and realized, like, Hulk Hogan died too. Like, there's no way Hulk Hogan was ever going to not wrestle and die. And he did. And so it just made me reflect really on, like, I can't be so concerned about little things and what people say and this, and you got to make decisions, you got to go with them.
0: So I'm in the room when that happens, but I want to hear from you. This, I don't know if this is the first time you've heard that sound from Lane talking about we're all going to die in Hulk Hogan. What did you make of
1: it? It was interesting. It was probably the most interesting thing he said at SEC Media Days, because he had plenty of opportunities to show some personality in ways that we're used to seeing from him, but he didn't. I think he could have owned how he left Ole Miss for LSU in the manner in which he did. I think he could have owned that more than what happened. But this was the most subdued we've seen Lane Kiffin. And that was by design, because he went in there knowing he would be the target of barbs from other coaches. I mean, hell, John Summerall had one being like, do not compare us. My situation of leaving Tulane.

0: To go to Florida when our team's in the middle of the CFP, a little different than lane jumping ship to stay in the conference and go from Ole Miss to LSU while the team's trying to go win a national championship. But I think that he looked at this as an opportunity to push the attention off on someone else. And that's what happened here, because we weren't talking about the great Lane barb or the great Lane soundbite outside of one where he talked about his dad, the late Monty Giffen, and then Hulk Hogan.
1: It was one of those ones where you're in the room, it's almost surreal, because as soon as he had gotten to the podium, I'm thinking, all right, what am I going to see here for Blaine? I was curious. That's why I went into the room to see it done. And for the first 7 or 8 minutes, it's all the power of LSU when it comes to recruiting and how recruiting works. And I'm like, oh, my God, he's going to filibuster. This is what he's going to do. This is what happens, and I've seen coaches do that don't want to do the Q&A, that filibuster for about 15 to 20 minutes, and it looks like some ChatGPT script. But that was the first moment that was kind of quote-unquote off the script. And it comes on the heels of, you know, even Commissioner Sankey, when he introduced Lane Kiffin, saying, hey, his son had challenged him to be off social media. And he said, literally, in the opening statements, he's like, and Lane has not tweeted since May the 11th. I'm like, how surreal is this? And we're talking about the commissioner, arguably one of the most powerful men of college sports, is talking about when a certain coach did not tweet. But come full circle when Lane was talking about it. All of it. And you're right, he had the barbs. I mean, Summerall didn't really give him a barb early, but Pete Golding, who was great, talked about his great relationship, how he wouldn't be where he's at Ole Miss as the head coach without Lane and what he's done. Also, in a different interview, said what he told Kewan Lacy and Trinidad Chambliss was, look at what happened with Lane. When he was trying to recruit Kewan and Trinidad to come back, he said, they wouldn't piss on him if he was on fire right now.
0: That was a quote of
1: That's a hell of a quote. But it was also true. And it was saying, listen, they wanted to build a statue for Lane Kiffin. I've been down in Oxford a couple of times this offseason. They don't like him. And that's being nice, to say the least. And so for Lane, it's always important. And I think that where I want to see if he grew up, after the Vanity Fair article where he went back, he couldn't help himself once again and threw the people of Mississippi under the bus saying, hey, you know, there's still some, I'm paraphrasing here, but race still plays a little bit of a factor in to be able to recruit, as if Louisiana or the South doesn't have a history as well. And I think from that moment, it was, whether it was his son or whatnot, just said, bro, take it easy. Because if you lock in, you have an opportunity to do something that's pretty special, which is win a title. Now, going forward, a lot of people think it's title or bust. Jordan Rogers, our ESPN college football analyst from GetUp, had this to say early in the week.
2: He left because he felt he had a better opportunity, but that's exactly why the expectations are sky high. And I've been one to say the expectation, I believe, is that he makes a national championship appearance this year, because he left Ole Miss amidst 11-1 regular season with his best chance ever as a head coach to make a national championship run, because he felt he had a better opportunity to win national championships and more resources at LSU. So you better double down and figure that out really quick. And I know it's not going to be easy, and I know the excuses galore if they struggle this year because so many portal players, but what did he make his reputation on? Being the portal king. Everybody on that roster last year that was their best player was a first-year portal guy. Trinidad Chambliss, Kewan Lacy, Uman Mielin on defense. I mean, that roster was littered with guys that were the first year, and he turned them into 18 seconds from a national championship. So if you can't do better than that at LSU with more resources, in my opinion, it's a failure.
1: So he said it. It was Benjamin Watson as well had said it was championship or bust. I don't believe a championship or bust for Lane Kiffin this year. I do think it's college football playoff or bust. In a 12-team playoff, if you put together a $50 million roster, you have to be a part of the college football playoff, especially with the recruiting class that he had, especially with the transfer portal class and the money that they spent. But to say that it's national championship or bust, I don't know if you can say that around any team in college football right now.
0: You can't, but the optics of being right there. Ole Miss was one game away from making it to the national title game when they lost to Miami in the Fiesta Bowl. To be in that position, and I know that he was not coaching in that game, but that was still your team. So the expectation is you had it that good. You had three straight seasons of 10-plus wins. You got to do that at LSU. Now, how soon that happens is where you can have some disagreement, because this is a year where you look at the rest of the SEC, you look at Georgia, you look at Texas. Heck, you can even throw Alabama into the mix because, you know, they're going to keep giving Kalen DeBoer all these contract extensions no matter what happens. Eventually, you expect that to pay off in a natty, but LSU, year one under Lane, I don't know. I mean, heck, Ole Miss is probably a better team than LSU this year.
1: I think it's close because of Trinidad Chambliss at the quarterback position. We don't know what Sam Levitt's going to bring to LSU, if he's going to be 100% healthy. But I want to spin it in a different direction because we talked about LeBron James earlier going to Philadelphia. It is title or bust for Philadelphia. I don't know if it's that way for LSU. So who's got more pressure? LeBron to bring Philly a national championship, or Lane Kiffin to bring a championship to LSU?
0: It's LeBron because of the time. He's got 2 years on this contract, 2 years in the player option. He can't play forever. He's looking for season 25. He's going into season 24. Lane has a 7-year, $91 million contract agreement. He has time. He's going to look at it as, I got to set the culture here. I've got to build something the way that I built it at Ole Miss. And he knows that year one doesn't mean that he has to win a national championship based on that. But then the clock starts speeding up after year one. So for the short term, it's LeBron.
1: What is the failure? Like, what is LeBron's failure at Philly? Well, let's go for LeBron first. What is failure?
0: Not making it to a conference final.
1: Making the Eastern Conference Finals. Yep. If you don't,
0: I'm not going to discredit the Knicks. They are still there. They just won it.
1: Talked
0: about maybe not the best top to five players, you know, best starting five top to bottom. But damn, those guys play great together, and they just won their first championship in 53 years in New York. But if LeBron doesn't take that team to a conference final, bare minimum, that is a failure.
1: And I think if for Lane Kiffin, you don't bring them to LSU to a college football playoff, that will be looked at as a failure because of altogether the $100 million that they spent putting together this roster, both the roster and the coaching staff. All right, when we come up, how a cell phone almost created chaos there at SEC Media Days. And is it ever okay to bring a puppy to a press conference? That next. Courtney Cronin, Peter Burns, Best Week Ever on ESPN Radio.
3: 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Now that LeBron is a member of the Philadelphia 76ers, will his stint in Philly equal his one in L.A. or actually surpass it? We'll discuss Monday, 6 a.m. Eastern on Unsportsmanlike.
4: And Ian. Athletic director Ward Manuel, he is stepping down at the end of this calendar year.
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0: Courtney Cronin, Peter Burns, best week ever. ESPN Radio, always presented by Progressive Insurance. All right, CC. So the music theme we had was what? Fast Car. All right, and then what is this? Fallout Boy?
1: No, or
0: is this
1: All American Rejects, right?
0: What do we got, Rachel? We got All American Rejects.
2: It's All American Rejects. Move Along.
1: Moving Along. Fast Car.
0: Okay.
1: Things That Are in Motion. Maybe it's Rachel leaving us.
0: I feel like that would be too easy. Is it too easy? Is that the... Because, Rachel, this is your last...
2: It's just moving in general.
0: Moving in general.
2: Maybe because we have LeBron moving to Philly or New York, wherever he chooses.
0: Okay.
2: Apparently. And then we're moving all along here at ESPN Radio.
0: And that's what we're doing on this fine Sunday morning. You're graduating to a bigger and better show. We appreciate your time and having to do with the doldrums here of us. So you're on Best Week Ever. But, Mikey, you and I will be here forever.
3: Me too.
1: Stop kicking me off the show while I'm here.
0: I know
1: it. Give me a little credit for getting
0: you. You know, have you ever dated anybody and realize that sooner or later you're going to get dumped, so you might as well dump them? You want to be the dumper rather than the dumpy?
1: No, I've never dealt with that issue.
0: Never?
1: Not once.
0: Okay. Well, I'm just preparing myself for when I get the call from ESPN Radio. They're like, I'm sorry. Here it is. Here's your new co-host. Mikey will still be here, so let's do Rapid Fire Water Cooler.
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5: Well, one of the things that you could do, like, if you think you're going to get dumped, is always buy the girl a puppy. And that could be what Mike Vrabel did this week in his press conference. Brought a puppy to the press conference with the media. Now, the Patriots did have, like, their Adopt a Pet Day, but you guys have other thoughts about it.
0: I swear to God, I thought it was AI when I saw Mike Vrabel coming up to the Patriots press conference with, like, big smile and a dog. And I'm like, are you... Like, I almost, A, I thought it was AI, and then B, I kind of caught myself going, I don't hate the move. I get why you're doing it, because it's kind of Teflon. Like, you either bring a puppy or a kid to a press conference at some point. Yeah, I mean, this is kind of how it started, was with, I want to say Steph Curry back in the day, right? Remember Steph?
1: With Riley Curry when she was a toddler during the first championship runs, had her at the podium, and she stole the show. And then everybody else started bringing their kids to the podium.
0: 2015, Steph and Riley, and she would like wave or like yawn at reporters and stuff like that. I felt like that was solid.
5: But the question is, can you ask Vrabel or Steph or whatever, like a real in-depth question if they're holding a puppy or a child?
0: The kid part, probably not. I think that's tougher, especially with everything in that whole story. The puppy part is probably the safest play, right? Because you're going to go viral. It'll be like, oh, look at this cute moment. Like, people that aren't in the know of the tumultuous offseason that he's been a part of will look at it and go, oh, look. Literally, they'll go, oh, look, a puppy, like a shiny thing.
1: It's just such a bad diversion tactic. We all know what he's doing.
0: Is that a bad one? It works. Is it not?
1: It's shameless. And he's got to know that, too. It's the first day of their season, more or less. Like, training camp's opening. This is when all the players were reporting. He's there and he's got a puppy because he's trying to avoid any hard questions. Come on. We all know what he's doing.
0: How many times do you bring the puppy? Like, is this a reoccurring bit? Do you sign him to a full season-long deal, this pup? Is it? I don't... Like Lane Kiffin had the dog, which still didn't even get fully understood if it was his dog or like a fake dog or faux dog. I mean, the dog was actually real. It was a human. Actually, it wasn't a human, sorry. It was an actual canine.
1: Breathing and living.
0: It was
1: breathing and living, yes. No, you can do this one time. You shouldn't really do it at all. But as Mikey said, this was a part of their pet adoption event. The Patriots always do this during training camp. So I guess he felt it was appropriate to do it right then and there. But
0: you got
1: to
0: adopt a dog. You go full Herb Street now. You adopt the dog. It becomes part of your DNA. It's now on the sidelines. We have a PR blueprint here of how this works. The dog's going to get its own Instagram account. It will become a thing, and this will be the shiny part. Vrabel has to keep the dog. I don't think this is an option at this point. Next one, what do we got?
5: All right, well, another thing not to bring to a press conference is a phone that's turned on. And John Summerall at SEC Media Days got interrupted by somebody in their phone, if you listen to this.
6: How things were going to unfold, and you'd be kicked out of our team meeting. I swear, Like, you're lucky I'm not going to throw this freaking podium right now. It drives me crazy. I would say, who is that? But I'm not going to embarrass anybody. But no,
5: he really sounded mad, huh?
0: So it is one of those things where when you see it on social media or someone types it out, CC, people are going to lose their mind. Like John Summerall, somebody, you know, a phone accidentally went off. You don't try to be the football dude, right? He was clearly joking. You can even hear the people laughing about it. But he just comes across as a serious guy that has that runs with a whole hell of a lot of emotion. I think, honestly, that's why Florida Gator fans are fired up that he replaced Billy Napier. I mean, like, when you'd watch Billy Napier on the sidelines, it felt literally like he was holding a puppy. Like, you couldn't tell if he was too happy or too sad, like, in the middle of the game. And Gator fans want that passion. And Summerall, I think, is going to give that passion.
1: You can. Like, I thought it was not real. Like, I didn't think it was a bit.
0: Oh, you thought he was really upset.
1: He was upset. I think, and our guy, Tom Crean, friend of the show, tweeted at him being like, come on, focus on something else other than this. And then Summerall announced on social media, he's like, it was a joke. I've been around coaches who that isn't a joke for. So Ben Johnson, about a month ago at OTAs, someone's phone started going off, and it was at the podium where our recorders were.
0: Yeah.
1: He was cool with it for a minute. He's like, oh, is somebody getting a call or whatever? Phone goes, like, silent. It happens again. He's like, does somebody want to come get this and so I can continue? So he was not kidding in that respect.
0: Who continues to keep their phone on ring? Mikey? I feel like Mikey might be a ringer. Mikey, you're a ringer, aren't you?
5: And okay. I constantly get credit for it.
0: That actually tracks. Rachel, I feel like, is a phone on silent.
2: Yeah, it's on silent unless I'm somewhere where I need my phone. Like, I know it's going to go off.
5: How do you know when you get a text if it's on silent?
1: It vibrates.
0: It vibrates at that point.
2: Oh, no, mine's on, like, silent.
0: Oh, you're like, you just...
1: She's on D&D.
2: No, it's just on silent. Like, I still get all notifications. It's just on silent. It doesn't vibrate.
1: I don't know what actually is worse, having your phone on loud or Peter having the take about... Yeah, I have the watch too, but Peter having the take about non-carbonated energy drinks.
0: I like the powder. It's more the taste. You need to back off of this thing.
5: A lot of work, though. You're giving yourself extra work, too.
1: Yeah, just buy the damn drink.
0: I don't like the carbonation. I'll be honest.
2: In Peter's defense, my brother gets the Celsius packets. Like, that's how I had Celsius for the first time.
0: Thank you. I appreciate it.
5: Well, back
0: to... Team packet.
5: Well, back to Summerall. Maybe he needs a pedicure. His wife... revealed during Florida's Lady Night that Jen is an avid enjoyer of pedicures. How about that?
0: Zero problem with that.
1: Love a pedicure.
0: Who does not? Anybody who does not like a pedicure has never had a pedicure.
2: You didn't hear Mikey's ooh.
1: Mikey, we're buying you a pedicure.
0: I'm pretty sure Mikey has never had a pedicure. You cannot smoke in the middle of the... Can you imagine him just ripping heaters right in the middle of it going, my toe!
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12: Hey, it's Evan Cohen coming on Monday. 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
21: I'm Nick DeLuca. Good Sunday morning. WNBA All-Star Game in Chicago. Jonquel Jones stealing the show.
22: Here's Clark on the drive. Backs it away. Wants Jones. Finds her. Jones a three. Is good. Jonquel Jones, the favorite right now for MVP. 20 points, 12 rebounds, 7 assists.
21: Ryan Rucco on ABC with the call. Jones would finish with the MVP trophy. Team Spoon taking down Team Coop 129-122 in the game celebrating the league's 30th season. Jones had 22-13-8 assists, becoming the first player to win the league, WNBA Finals, Commissioner's Cup, and All-Star Game MVP awards. First WNBA All-Star Game in Chicago since 2022, played in front of a record crowd of 19,783. In the NFL, Niners coach Kyle Shanahan suffered significant injuries in a car crash during his summer break in mid-July that will leave him limited as the team opens training camp. Broke his nose, 3 ribs, and his hand. Needed more than 40 stitches on his face. Suffered a severe concussion as well as the Niners get set to open up training camp. And the NBA, Kontavious Caldwell-Pope has agreed to a buyout with the Grizzlies, plans to sign a 1-year, $3.9 million deal to join the Sixers and LeBron James, his former teammate. They won a title with the Lakers.
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1: 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Okay? 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
5: This is Courtney Cronin, Peter Burns. Shout out to the fridge cigs. Is that what you called it, Cece?
6: That is the slang for a ice cold crispy Diet Coke.
5: Okay. I have never heard that whatsoever, because I was complaining You're earlier welcome. In the first hour when we were getting ready to talk about WNBA All-Star Game. We were talking about LeBron headed to Philly. We talked about SEC Media Days, Big Ten Media Days getting ready to kick off this week as well. All of these great storylines. And I lamented the fact that I didn't have my energy drink that I like to have. I normally take one of the packets from Celsius. I put it in water and put it together. You were ripping me for not having the carbonated version of it, but... Well, I digress. And I said, well, you know what? I'll probably just go grab a soft drink out of the fridge downstairs. And you called it, what was it again?
6: I came back with a fridge cig. And I was trying to inspire you to go get a soda or a pop, whatever you call it, out of your fridge. And that's what you call a Diet Coke. It's because you can have so many of them. Like, I'm basically the Mikey C of Diet Coke drinkers. I'm ripping heaters.
5: Like a carton a day of these things? Is that what it is?
6: I could have six of them and I could go right to sleep.
5: Okay. Hit us up on Twitter. I want to know if this is, has anyone ever actually heard of this before? At Peter Burns ESPN. Yes, Rachel.
7: Quick question.
5: Yes.
7: I don't know. I didn't think of this earlier. Courtney, would it be okay if Peter used the Celsius packet and then used like one of the soda machines?
6: He wouldn't do that.
5: To put the carbonation
7: in. Yeah, so that you get like a whole bottle of it as opposed to like one can.
5: No, it's more of the tasting of it. I can dilute it to where I just want it, and it's perfect. I'm a chemist.
6: You're sick. That's disgusting. And drink a dilute.
5: You lock it up right now. No, you lock it up right now.
6: You shut your mouth when you're talking to me.
5: It's time to get into this.
0: This is the biggest story of the week ever.
5: I missed you. I really
6: so
5: did.
6: I did. Love you Sunday morning.
5: It is fun on the Sunday morning. And it is fun on Saturday night for you. You got a home game right in front of your crew over at United Center. And it was Team Spoon versus Team Coop. Of course, that is talking a little bit about Cynthia Cooper, her team versus Teresa Weatherspoon's squad. Team Spoon won 129-122. Caitlin Clark, who did not get an opportunity to play last year in front of her home crowd, made it rain early.
8: Here's Clark. Will she try again? You bet! Caitlin Clark with three logo bombs within the first 3 minutes of this game.
5: That call courtesy of ABC, but you said that wasn't the biggest as far as ovation of the night, CC. You told me that you were what? Chomping on your notebook here, probably just, you know, crushing fridge cigs on Media Row when this play happened.
8: Here's Reese finding Malunga for the slam. Dominique Malunga throws it down. The first dunk in the All-Star game since Sylvia Fowles.
6: That was the moment that got the people going. It was so loud in there when Angel Reese dishes down low to Dominique Malunga, her teammate on Team Coop, and she throws down the one-handed slam with her right hand. Like, to see a player dunk in the WNBA All-Star game, we haven't seen it since Sylvia Fowles did it back in 2022, as you heard Ryan Rucco there on the call. And it just ignited the crowd of 19,000-plus inside the United Center. It was wild to see how many people turned up for this thing last night and to see the support for women's basketball. Think about where they were a year ago. Yeah. These players walked out wearing pay us what you owe us shirts at the WNBA All-Star Game. A year later, they have a new CBA. They are getting paid more. The growth of the women's game is there. And then you have this moment in the game that was arguably the most exciting that we saw all night. I mean, it's an All-Star game. There's not a lot of defense being played. You've got people like Caitlin Clark being like, we need to play harder. We need to take this more seriously. And then Kalia Copper was on with us on Hoop Streams afterwards and was like, yeah, like I'm not trying to go all out paraphrasing here. Like I'm trying to chill. I got my 4 points. I got my moment. I moved on. But it was from top to bottom, the whole weekend was an incredible moment for women's basketball. All the activations, all of the fanfare around the W in its 30th season. You couldn't have asked for a better weekend.
5: It doesn't have to be everyone's cup of tea. It could be your cup of tea, right? And that event
6: could be your fridge sig.
5: That it could be, right? And that event has grown. I mean, I imagine, how much did it cost to get into the building last night? Let's say standing room only, because a lot of times that's how I judge the kind of the health of events like this. Was it, hey, yeah, we got extra tickets available, or was it tough ticket to get in?
6: The get-in price 2 hours before tip-off was $400.
5: Okay, so
6: that's a big arena. So that's talking get-in price, 300 level.
5: 19,000 fans attended the WNBA All-Star Game, and then they got to see this All-Star truly shine.
8: Here's Clark on the drive. Backs it away. Wants Jones. Finds her. Jones, a three, is good. Jonquel Jones, the favorite right now for MVP. 20 points, 12 rebounds, 7 assists.
5: She go on and win the MVP of that game, end up having, what, the most points, most rebounds, most assists of any of those, any of the players. And now,
6: in an All-Star game ever.
5: Ever. And she's the first player to win All-Star MVP, Commissioner Cup MVP, WNBA Finals MVP, and also WNBA League MVP. That's a pretty damn good trophy case right there for Jonquel Jones.
6: And all of the other accolades, too. Most Improved Player, Sixth Woman of the Year. She's done a ton. Mm-hmm. And it was a moment for her, too. I believe her aunt passed away recently, and she got pretty emotional post-game talking about her family and what this meant for her. Everybody had something that they were playing for last night, whether it's for a family member, whether it's for, you know, Olivia Miles. The things that the number two overall pick has done in the first half of the season, fastest player to get to 400 points, 100 rebounds, 100 assists in 22 games. Like, then she goes out and has a near triple-double as a rookie. Yeah. Like, everybody had something that we were tracking and cheering for. And then to hear Jonquel Jones say this after the game. By the way, she won MVP coming off the bench.
5: Yeah.
6: That tells you about the depth of this league. And it was so cool to walk away from WNBA All-Star Weekend knowing that the game is in a great place and that the product is really damn good.
5: I think a lot of people will sit there and go, oh my gosh, there are going to be the people, and you see them on social media as well, too, which, by the way, social media is not a real place. That's the algorithms talking to you about how they just want to, oh, I can't stand this. Oh, we got all these highlights. Why are you guys talking about it? But again, the moment is big, and the moment is big for the sport that continues to grow. And as a girl dad myself, who's got an 8-year-old daughter who's trying to find her way and finding her confidence, if I can sit there and show her an event that works really well, that people are fired up about and that people care about, I think it's fantastic. People are going to also say, well, wait a minute. Why are you not talking about the NFL? Why are you not talking about college football? Why are you not talking about LeBron? We will get into that as well, because I think that was part of maybe kind of even the lead up to it, is that I think a lot of people, the WNBA topics that people see that kind of cut through are either going to be drama with the salary cap, or drama if there is some type of, should be a flagrant one for a foul. It is negative stories that go along with the WNBA. That's how they consume it. They don't understand how well that sport has grown, and I'm glad that was a great night. Also glad that it was a couple days removed from the big news, which was LeBron James headed to Philadelphia. You were actually talking about the NFL over on First Take when that news broke. Your first reaction, LeBron to Philadelphia, was what, CC?
6: It's not the Cavs and it's not the Heat. Those were the two front runners, so we felt. And in that moment, when I hear the news, I look down at my computer, type in Shams thing, Twitter handle really quick, because I had a feeling this was what it was. And then I see the deal. Veteran minimum with the player option in year two. To see LeBron James choose the hardest path, the path that's going to, people are going to talk about his championship or bust. I was like, wow. I was stunned that it was Philly, but it makes a lot of sense knowing who the player is and what he prioritizes. We had never heard up until that point what mattered to LeBron James. And he tweeted shortly after the news broke that This is my last decision. I'm not going for money. I'm not going for family. What am I really playing for at this point? I still want to sacrifice. I still want to work. I still want to grind. I want to compete and I want to win and have a chance at the feeling of winning another championship. He's going for broke.
5: Yeah.
6: Which you gotta give
5: it. I don't know if it's going for broke. I mean, he's a billionaire and he's gonna still make a boatload of money.
6: Maybe that's the wrong way to. He's leaving it all out there. He is not taking the easy path, and you gotta give. If you hate him, you love him. He's your goat. If he's not, you gotta give him credit for going that route.
5: I do give him credit for that, and I do think that it would have been so easy for him to say, let's go to Miami. I know Pat Riley. We've done it there. It's fun. All of that. The roster's pretty damn good. Let's go. He could have done that, especially with Giannis there. It would have made perfect sense. But at some point, I think he also realizes now that he's the Robin. But he still wants to compete. And he's not ready to hang it up. If he was ready to hang it up, it's easy. He would have gone to Cleveland. This would have been the swan song. Every single game would have been, it's the last game to see LeBron James. They sell all these tickets on there. That day may come sooner. I still think he's going to end up in Cleveland to finish his career. Bronny will be there as well on his side. So I'm sure that's a deal that gets done if Bronny's still in the league by that point. But for him to say, I'm going to go there. I'm going to go to Philadelphia. It makes sense in a whole hell of a lot of different ways. I want you to real quick to listen to what Bobby Marks had to say about what LeBron's role could be with the 76ers this upcoming season.
3: We saw a little bit of it last year in L.A. You know, we went through that stretch and I guess post-All-Star stretch and for 2.5 months when Luka and Austin Reeves, or maybe even a month, Austin Reeves, and basically the J.J. Redick said, like, you know, you're going to be the third guy. And I thought he was at his best in that role. I mean, he averaged less than 20 points, but I think efficiency-wise and assists were up. And, it showed you as far as what his role could be. I think you could see him in a different – I think Nick Nurse, their head coach, can roll out a lot of different lineups. I think you might see LeBron a little bit at five potentially here. Certainly it gives Tyrese a little bit of a blow. I mean, his minutes have been really high the last couple of years here.
5: So I think he went to him and says, I don't need to be the leading scorer. I don't need to be the best defender. I don't need to be the top rebounder. I don't need to be the highest paid athlete on this team. And all of those, but he can be if needed. And I think that's the perfect mix of where we're finding out where LeBron James is here in his, 85th season in the NBA.
6: He's going to a roster that was already really good. Once Jaylen Brown was traded, they moved Paul George out. The Celtics and the 76ers trade upgraded Philadelphia in a big way. And then LeBron joined and took them over the top. If it's anything shy of an Eastern Conference Finals, then that will be looked at as a failure for him next year.
5: What is that failure? We'll talk about that. And what does he hope to gain? Also, who's got more pressure on him right now? Lane Kiffin at LSU to cut through? Or LeBron James with the Philadelphia 76ers? Still, these are two odd words. Those are two odd pairings I never thought I'd be talking about 2 years ago. And yet, here we are on this fine Sunday morning. Fridge Six for everybody. Courtney Cronin, Peter Burns, Best Week Ever on ESPN Radio.
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2: The Sixers were not even in the picture, were not on the map until Bob Myers and Mike Gansey went out there and traded for Jaylen Brown. So LeBron James looked at that roster.
3: I'm shocked by this. I think this right here puts the Philadelphia 76ers right there with the New York Knicks as the favorites in the Eastern Conference.
4: Well, we're moving on.
5: I was going to say, is LeBron moving up to the east side? He is moving to the Eastern Conference, so it makes sense. Now, the question is, well or not, is he even going to live in Philadelphia? Did I not hear this, Courtney Cronin, that he might just helicopter in from New York City, which would be wild to think about?
6: So Shams, when he was on First Take with us, moments after he breaks this story, put it out there that maybe New York... Like, he didn't say exactly where he lived, but he intimated that he doesn't necessarily need to live in Philadelphia. So it very well could be LeBron is a commuter basketball player, and it's not far if you're driving. Or you think LeBron goes to Penn Station and gets on the train?
5: I would love it. I mean, again, I would prefer that more so as a PR stunt than Mike Vrabel bringing the puppy to the podium over in Foxborough yesterday. Yes, if you're going to give me a PR thing, have LeBron just riding whatever the L train or whatever it is into work every single day. I doubt that will necessarily happen. Do it once, though. It would actually be fun. By the way, we get this tweet coming in at Peter Burns ESPN. From Jeffrey, he says, I drink Gatorade every day, and the orange powder mix is 10 times better than the actual bottle. Thank you, Jeffrey, for being team powder versus team carbonated drinks.
6: No. Yep. I said energy drinks need to be carbonated. Gatorade is an electrolyte. It is not an energy drink. Carbonated Gatorade would be disgusting. I love the Gatorade powder over... the bottle. I'll choose that any day of the week.
5: See, actually, I'm more of a powder. Drink. I'm more of a actual in the bottle Gatorade person than I am of the actual powder part. But Celsius, I'm the opposite. If you gave me the aluminum can Gatorade, the old school way that we used to drink it, it's number one. 10. It's the greatest drink ever. It is.
6: That's what you should have ordered this morning instead of the Celsius. That wouldn't let you down.
5: Yeah, well, the Celsius didn't let me down. The DoorDasher let me down by not actually grabbing it and forgetting to do it. That's a whole different thing. Tasty Donuts is in here and goes, never heard of the fridge cig, but I will definitely be adopting that for my mini Diet Cokes going forward. Thank you, Courtney Cronin. I appreciate that.
6: Just doing the people's work.
5: Just doing the people, giving them what they want. They wanted LeBron to make his decision. He did it. And now, you know, you and I had gotten to the discussion. LSU football, near and dear to my heart. I was just over at SEC Media Days. A lot of people talking about, the pressure that comes with Lane Kiffin taking over LSU. Is it championship or bust? I told him it's not championship or bust, but it is college football playoff or bust. You said for LeBron, it's Eastern Conference Finals or bust. Is that
6: accurate
5: representation of what you said? So if those are the two of the biggest things in their respective sport, does anyone have more pressure on them than them? I'm just trying to think right now, who has the most pressure? It's just a simple macro question of when they wake up, the most pressure is on their respective shoulders right here, right now.
6: It's Josh Allen, bar none.
5: Oh, that's a good one.
6: So the reason I'm picking him, and we're going cross sport. You could have said anybody, anywhere, and I'm picking the quarterback of the Buffalo.
5: This is your 1-1 pick. This is your first draft pick of the most pressure right now in all of sports draft.
6: 1,000%.
5: Okay.
6: You have to right the wrongs of the sins of this franchise in the four Super Bowls they went to, all four of which they lost. You have to take everything that you've done in your career of coming up short, whether it was in the conference title game in 2020, whether it was in the conference title game in 2024. You see this man crying, sobbing at the podium after losing a heartbreaker that came down to a field goal against the Denver Broncos in the divisional round. He has to get this monkey off his back. And there is no player that has more on him going into any season than Josh Allen to do that. They fired the head coach. 98 games wasn't good enough for Sean McDermott. They fire him. They promote Joe Brady. It's all on Josh Allen now to deliver in a year where there's somewhat uncertainty about Patrick Mahomes and the Kansas City Chiefs. Not just the injury. He looks like he'll be fine. We saw him this weekend back at training camp. But that was a team that finished 6-11 last year. They're going to be hunting this year, trying to get back in the mix. If Patrick Mahomes has been his hurdle that he's had to go through, if you've got to get past that, you've got to get back to another conference championship, and you've got to win a Super Bowl. This franchise demands it. After all of the failures that they've had in the past, for him to be the guy to break through, I can't think of anybody in sports in the last decade who has more pressure on him than Josh Allen.
5: I hear what you're saying, and I think it's almost unfair that we put that on Josh Allen, because it is, hey, what your cap situation is, what the rest of your team's going to be. It's kind of an injury situation, right? And so for me, I look at it, I go even bigger picture. I think if you're talking about pressure, and if it's not just talking about one player, but if you zoom out a little bit, has there been any more pressure ever than what the SEC is going through into this season right now? You got the Big Ten has won 3 straight national championships, and you had a stranglehold on the sport. This was your sport. College football had become the SEC. And now you add a 9th conference game. I tell you, as a league, and if you're really going to go macro, as far as there is a whole hell of a lot of pressure. We talk about Lane Kiffin. There's absolutely pressure on him. I think there's pressure on Steve Sarkisian as well, too, with the money that they spent, this being the year for Arch. But I think the SEC might have the most pressure on them coming up.
6: To wrestle back your power before it dissolves even further. After three teams won national championships, different schools in the Big Ten. Yeah, there's a lot of pressure on the SEC.
5: We'll talk to Heather Dennett. She was down there in Tampa at SEC Media Days, and talk about Big Ten Media Days coming up as well. This Best Week Ever on ESPN Radio.
1: 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We'll discuss Monday, 6 a.m. Eastern on Unsportsmanlike.
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0: I'm Nick DeLuca. Good Sunday morning. The WNBA All-Star Game wrapped up in Chicago. Jonquel Jones, Nneka Ogwumike, and Dominique Malanga making WNBA history. Team Spoon taking down Team Coop 129-122 in a game celebrating the league's 30th season. Jones had 22-13-8, named game MVP, becoming the first player to win the league finals, Commissioner's Cup, and All-Star Game MVP awards. Ogwumike scoring 11 for Team Spoon to pass Maya Moore for the most career points in All-Star Game history. Malanga with the first dunk in a WNBA All-Star Game since 2022. Major League Baseball, the Royals have a new home run king.
1: And the pitch, swing, and a ball well hit. Left field, way back, and gone! He's done it! Salvador Perez, number 318 in his career. He's now the Royals' franchise leader in home runs.
0: 96-5, the fan. Perez with the home run, his 318th of his career, to pass George Brett for the record. Nick Lofton gave Kansas City the lead in the ninth with a home run. The Royals topped the Tigers 3-2. In the NFL, Niners coach Kyle Shanahan suffered significant injuries in a car crash during his summer break. Will leave him limited as the team opens up training camp. Collided with an SUV near his Northern California home.
2: 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It's on Sportsmanlike.

0: Willie Nelson's just awesome. Just like I'm happy. 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
0: 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She's always on the road, always well caffeinated. She is Heather Dinich, ESPN senior college football writer, and I was able to see her over at SEC Media Days. And what? So let me ask you this question, because I think that Courtney wants me to ask this. Actually, you ask the question, because I don't want to bias the question here.
1: I was just freaking out, Heather, like in the Zoom, trying to get Peter to, you know, recognize what I wanted
0: to ask you. You were like screaming on the Zoom, like they had
1: screaming with my hands, as one does. So Peter had a little bit of a delivery snafu this morning. He had tried to order Celsius packets because he needs some. He needs some
0: only
1: caffeine.
0: The orange. Yes.
1: And they didn't arrive, but I thought he was ordering a Celsius in a can, you know, the carbonated beverage. Is an energy drink okay to drink as still? I guess it'd be non-carbonated energy drink, or can we only do bubbles? Because I'm of the belief that...
0: You're biasing the question, though. You're
1: okay, biasing
0: the question.
1: Fine. Heather, the floor is yours.
2: Only bubbles.
1: Thank you.
2: I had one that was flat for the first time at SEC Media Days, and like my whole day was thrown off.
1: Thank you.
2: I can't do that.
0: Now, I want to follow up here. Have you ever had a fridge cig? Do you know what a fridge cig is?
2: No, and I'm thankful I can answer that honestly in case anyone in my family is listening.
0: No, I mean, it's nothing bad. So, Cece, tell everybody
1: what it is. A fridge cig, Heather, a crispy Diet Coke in a can.
0: Okay, there it is. Fridge cig.
1: Carbonated goodness.
0: You learned something.
2: Diet Coke? What? Okay, all right.
0: See, this is why you came on. You thought you were going to talk about SEC Media Days. We're talking about carbonation in drinks. Okay, but all joking aside. What did you learn outside of what fridge cigs are? What did you learn over in this whole week at Tampa? What was the number one takeaway?
2: I think the number one takeaway was, I mean, it's that it's the same thing as every Media Days, is that everyone thinks that they can win everything. But I think that it's the bottom tier teams in the SEC that came through our room with just unbridled confidence that they can be better. And I'm talking about Arkansas, Kentucky, right? Vandy, we're okay without Pavia. We're gonna move on. And when you look at the ESPN research that says every team in the SEC, every single one, has at least a 50% chance to lose multiple games. You know, the overarching question is, can the SEC snap the Big Ten streak of national titles? And of course, within the conference, they think they can, but there's also a very real concession. This is going to be a lot more harder, not only to win the SEC, but, you know, to win the national title, obviously.
0: Heather, real quick, I want to jump in here, CC, because to jump on what you just said, I got the feeling last week at Tampa that all the SEC coaches looked at each other and they looked at the media and go, why the hell did we play in a ninth conference game? I truly believe that. I think they got caught up and we think it's going to be an expanded college football playoff. We voted for this, and now you're thinking, my God, I can have a hell of a season and go 9-3 in this league, and we're not going to get the love for it. I think there is absolute buyer's remorse from the coaches that agreed to the ninth conference game.
2: Oh, within minutes. When they had their meeting in February, the coaches' meeting, every single coach in that room was pissed that they went to 9 league games and the playoffs didn't expand. Every single one of them. But at the end of the day, this is the hand that they were dealt. They got to go play, and they're getting paid handsomely to do it. But it is certainly going to be more challenging. But listen, you know, everybody gets so hung up on the college football playoff selection committee and strength of schedule. How are they going to weigh a 3-loss SEC team with a 2-loss ACC or Big 12? And I get that. I understand that. That's been the question since it went from 4 to 12. But the reality is, this isn't rocket science. Anyone who watches college football knows that a close loss to Georgia is probably different than a 20-point win

0: against Wake Forest. Come on. You know, like, the people in the room play football. They understand. They get it. So, you know, I think at the end of the day, it's the metrics everyone talks about. People need to understand that it's not just that. You got to watch the games, which is what we do every Saturday from noon until 2 a.m. And if you're watching the games, you can see who the best teams are.
1: Heather, what does failure look like for Lane Kiffin in his first season at LSU?
0: Not making the college football playoff. Mm. I mean, look, we have colleagues saying, well, you know, they believe that it's national title or bust for Kiffin, but I think that's unrealistic for him and, or any coach. I don't care what kind of roster you paid for. I mean, but if you can't get them to the CFP with that roster and that talent and Sam Leather at quarterback, and Kiffin gets to the podium and he says, we built a team to win now. When you set that bar, just like Brian Kelly did, when you set that bar, that's your expectation, not the media's. So I think that's fair to say, if you don't get to the college football playoff this year, that's a fail.
2: Heather Denich, ESPN senior college football writer, joining us here on Best Week Ever. Peter Burns and Courtney Cronin. Which new coach moved the needle for you? There's, you know, obviously four new coaches, and we're going to take Pete Golding out of that equation because he did coach over at Ole Miss. Actually, I'll leave him in there, but I'm going to extract Lane because we just talked about Lane. Do you have, was Golding the biggest takeaway, or was there another coach?
0: Golding won the Mike Award because he was the most entertaining, but John Sumrall, I think, at Florida is going to double their win total. Like, I just feel like they have such a confidence and such a belief in him. And let me tell you something Sumrall told us in our room. He said, and when I say our room, I mean ESPN.com's interview room. He told us that he was deadlifting more than the offensive lineman when he got there. That's not the case anymore. But we all looked at each other and we're like, well, that explains a lot. I mean, my God. So the fact that they have changed things in their strength and conditioning program, they've changed expectations, you know, everything around there is different. And, you know, one of the things I asked a lot of their players was, when you look back at last year, that game against Texas, at the very core, there's a confidence there that you can do that on a consistent basis. And I think that Sumrall brings that out of those guys.
1: Speaking of Texas, they were the last team to go. Steve Sarkisian talked about Arch Manning and that nobody could have handled the pressure the way that he did better than the quarterback did. But now, you know, this is a team that still enters the year with absurdly high expectations. You have a quarterback who played okay last year, but he's number two now in the preseason Heisman odds. As you evaluate what's ahead of Arch Manning, how do you look at what could happen for him this season in terms of how you view him as a quarterback in college football and what he could potentially be setting himself up to do in the NFL?
0: I view Arch Manning as any other college quarterback who just finished his first year as a full-time starter without the last name Manning, which is the natural learning curve and progression that one is supposed to make, but also because the players around him are going to be so much better. I mean, Sark nailed it in the transfer portal, getting Cam Coleman at wide receiver. We talked about how he's going to take some pressure off of Ryan Wingo, but just as important, and I talked to Sark about this at length, going back to that Florida game, is the offensive line. They had so many problems up there with the true freshman in there on the left side last year, and they moved guys around so that Arch is going to feel more comfortable in there. I will be surprised if they don't have a more explosive offense. They got guys from the portal who are going to really help the running game. I think the intermediate passing game is going to be a lot better. And then you bring in Will Muschamp as defensive coordinator. And Colin Simmons, guys, I think is going to be the best player in the SEC. I think he's going to be the best player on that roster, and I think he's going to be their highest draft pick.
2: I don't think there's a doubt on that. He's fantastic to watch over the last couple of years. And that team, a lot of people, when they have to understand, when they pitched Arch Manning why to go to Texas, this was the plan. This was the year. This was when it was supposed to meet the crescendo of, hey, you're going to redshirt, then you're going to play a little bit, you're going to play a lot, and then that last year, and he could have actually one more year if he wanted to, but this is when all the chips were on the table. right? And that's why Sark ends up saying, hey, you know what? Yeah, Kwiatkowski is a good defensive coordinator. I'm bringing in Muschamp because we have to win this year. I'm curious about Kalen DeBoer. And I say that because, listen, Alabama just gave him a boatload of money. Again, another contract extension. Worried that he was going to go somewhere, but that's traditionally athletic directors negotiating themselves. But what does success look like for Alabama now that they're going to have an open quarterback battle coming up at that position?
0: That's tough. I mean, I don't have Alabama in my preseason top 15. Top 15. And the reason is because they don't know who their quarterback is, and they have so many questions on the offensive line. And, Peter, you have -3 rushing yards in the SEC championship game? Like, that is hard for me to move that cobweb out and see what's happening right now. It's really hard to shake that because that was one of the worst performances I've seen on that stage in that conference. And you don't know who your starting quarterback is. And so for me, preseason rankings is all about what do you know right this second? And Alabama has more questions than at least 14 other teams, I feel like, ahead of them.
2: No doubt. Ryan Grubb, the offensive coordinator there, obviously he even struggled, when he went over to Seattle trying to run the ball for a year. So we'll see how that plays out coming up this season. All right, from SEC meetings to Big Ten meetings, what's the one thing that you want to learn coming up this week when they get together?
0: Oh, wow. I think just who's the biggest challenger to Ohio State? I feel like the old notion of, well, Indiana won the national title. They were number one. They come back in, they're number one. Well, I don't know about that. I mean, they've got some questions too, for sure. And we ranked on ESPN.com the 10 best coaches in the country right now, and I had Sig number one for obvious reasons. And it's not just, what do you do this second, but what have you done in your coaching career to this point? And I think he's going to have them in contention again for the Big Ten and the national title, but what do those guys really look like? It's hard not to go with Ohio State, obviously, right now is maybe the number one team in the country. I've got Texas, but I think, who are the biggest challengers to Ohio State and Oregon in my mind?
2: I was going to say, I'm glad you brought up Oregon because I think there is actually a lot of pressure on Dan Lanning to finally cut through. That's been in the college football playoff, but can you advance right now? And this is a team now with Dante Moore. We'll get some answers coming up at Big Ten Media Days here in a couple. From Sig to Fridge Sigs, we've talked about it all here in college football. Heather Dennis, thank you so much for the time.
0: Thanks, guys.
2: All right, we got a little rapid-fire water cooler, including something that men love to brag about. No, it's not what you think. 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
4: Hey, it's Evan Cohen. 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
6: Hammer to left field. 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

0: action coming up. Looking forward to that. Mikey, you had me on the promo. Look, I'll read anything that's in the teleprompter.
1: Just don't read that one just yet.
0: Best week ever, always presented by Progressive Insurance. Life is a highway. The show has always got a lot of detours, as you know. Rachel, you do a lot of these shows, right? Are we the most ADD show that's on air, or is it Marty and McGee or something else?
2: I think it's you or Marty and McGee.
0: Okay.
2: But
3: notice she said you, not me.
2: Into this one
3: you.
2: With detours, whereas like Marty and McGee just kind of goes, so...
0: What was that, Cece?
3: She said you, mm-hmm. not me.
0: Us, collectively.
3: Not us.
0: Yes.
3: But I, you know, you're my role dog. You tried to kick me off the show at least 3 times this morning.
0: I just know you're going to graduate to bigger and better things.
3: Never. Mean,
0: that's what happens with anybody that works with me. My mediocrity makes everybody else shine, which I love it. She's Courtney Cronin. She's a big star. I'm Peter Burns. And it's now time for a little rapid fire water cooler. Let's roll.
4: Rapid fire water cooler.
1: All right, guys. Of course, we've been mentioning how NFL training camps are opening, and Jim Harbaugh was addressing his new team, and if you can't tell from the soundbite, it's the New York Giants.
5: Standing up here in front of the New York Giants. The New York Giants. It's the New York Giants sitting in this room. The New York Giants. Wow. It's an honor. It's an honor. To stand in front of this room right now. I know those coaches back there feel the same way, right, coaches?
6: Certainly.
5: It's an honor, man. We've been working, haven't we? We've been working early, we've been late, getting ready for today. Today. Sitting in this chair, in this seat, getting to work, getting started, our beginning. Because this is where it all begins, together.
1: As I was saying, John Harbaugh addressing his new team, New York Giants. I don't know. The coaches didn't seem that excited, but he sure sounded fired up.
3: Did he sound fired up, or did he sound like somebody that was trying to remind himself where he was coaching? He had to say it like
0: it sounded like he was on shrooms. I got to be honest with you. It's not like this. The Giants, like that. I got to be honest with you. I really did think that it was Jim for the longest time. If for no other reason, this seemed like a Jim Harbaugh shtick, right? Because Jim is known for being a little bit different. I always thought that John was like the normal of the brothers, CC. I always thought like, you know, hey, if push comes to shove, you kind of trusted him. But I guess maybe I just didn't hear that much from him in his time at the Ravens. But that was...
1: It was intense.
0: Now that I know this is John and not Jim Harbaugh, play this thing again. This is incredible. Play it one more time.
5: Standing up here in front of the New York Giants. The New York Giants. It's the New York Giants sitting in this room. The New York Giants. Wow. It's an honor. It's an honor to stand in front of this room right now. I know those coaches back there feel the same way, right, coaches?
6: Certainly.
5: It's an honor, man. We've been working, haven't we? We're working early, we're late, getting ready for today.
0: This is Al Pacino. He has gone, okay, you can cut it. This was like, he went full like any given Sunday Al Pacino. That's who it was. I figured it out.
3: And the problem is, that roster is young, and those guys have not seen any given Sunday. I think he's going to have a bit of a hard time connecting with the younger players.
0: But it's the Giants. They've been working hard. They're up early. Right, coaches? I mean,
3: coaches in the back of the room look up from their phone. He's like, right, coaches? Like, yep, right. They're all on their phones being like, well, let's get through this team meeting.
0: I'm not the only one that thought that was weird, right, CeCe?
3: No, it was cringe. I'm like, John Harbaugh, you have the pedigree of being the Baltimore Ravens coach for 2 decades. And that's how you...
0: I don't ever recall him even having anything like that would put this on the radar. I swear to God, I love you, Mikey. I love you. We are 100% sure that was John Harbaugh.
3: Yes.
0: That was not some AI-created, like bit.
3: So what this is from is they have... No, yes, Mikey, it's 100% John Harbaugh.
0: I'm making sure.
3: This is from an off-season team-produced docuseries that they're putting out. And this was the promo clip that made it from the team to social media.
0: Okay.
3: They chose this clip to illustrate what's been going on this offseason. You couldn't find anything better than that?
0: Now, I do want to soften it now. Thank you for giving me. That's why I want to ask. Because I thought this was like the Mike Vrabel showing up at the press conference with a puppy in front of the media. And this is kind of the high hello. So this is him basically trying to win over the team behind the scenes footage. This is not just him going, showing up at the facility where all the media.
1: So you're saying that he was maybe acting out for the cameras? Is that what you're kind of saying?
3: It might have been some of that, because you know you're being recorded. And I think if he's trying to land the importance of being with the charter franchise that is the New York Giants, I get the intent.
0: All right.
3: The delivery was poor. But you know what the worst part about all of this was? In the background of this video, there it says W-I-N. So W period I period N period. So that's their acronym, which stands for What's Important Now. And the funniest part of all of this, like, coaches love an acronym. And Matt Nagy, who is his offensive coordinator, had maybe the worst acronym of all time. So, physical, like, tough, smart, detailed. PTSD. What are we doing? Can you guys just stop trying to put words together and give players
0: brick by
3: something?
0: Brick. Like, anytime they have the maxims up there, like unity, U stands for understanding.
3: Yeah. Bill O'Brien, I'm not going to give you the acronym, but smart, tough, dependable. That was the Houston Texans under Bill O'Brien. You can put those letters together. That would not have been my choice.
0: I could see.
3: Smart, tough, dependable. Think about it.
0: Smart, tough, oh gosh. All right. I also can see just Belichick just going in and going,
3: do your
0: football.
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0: Like, it's just like there's nothing to it. By the way, he's had a quiet offseason, even at ACC media days. All right, coming up, we're going to head out to Philadelphia. 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
23: Humans are the hardest thing to study, and it's always been that way.
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22: Over the last few years, researchers have been trying to make sense of a strange reversal in violent crime. According to 2025 data from the Federal Bureau of Investigation, violent crime in the U.S. fell by almost 10% between 2024 and 2025. Murder and non-negligent manslaughter and robbery all saw some of the biggest drops, each declining about 18% from the year before. A separate analysis from the Council on Criminal Justice found a similar pattern in large U.S. cities, with reported homicides down around 20% in the same time frame. This kind of decline is great news, but a lower murder rate doesn't change how many cases are still open or help provide answers across similar murders. Thomas Hargrove has spent years analyzing this kind of data. Hargrove is a former journalist and the founder of the nonprofit Murder Accountability Project, which tracks America's unsolved homicides. He says the first thing to understand is that many cases start with familiar patterns.
23: Just as in murders of Caucasians and Asians and Native Americans, murders of black women are a little more likely to be, well, actually significantly more likely to be solved than murders of men. And that goes back to the awful reality of how women are murdered in America. 58% of all female murders occur in the residence of the woman. And that is because disproportionately women are murdered by intimates, a boyfriend, a husband, someone living in the household.
22: In these scenarios, investigators may have a clearer starting point. They typically look at who had access to the home, who knew the victim, and who was part of their inner circle.
23: Every homicide detective knows that in a situation like that, you look hard at the boyfriend or the husband or the friend, but you're looking at intimates, and police have that pattern down fairly well.
22: But not every case comes with this kind of roadmap. That's where the national crime rate and other data points help to paint a clearer picture. He says this period we're in is unusual because the country saw a sharp rise in murder rates followed by an equally sharp drop.
23: This is something that criminology does not understand. We have a theory as to why there'll be a sudden increase in homicide after an event like a George Floyd murder. We have a theory for that. It seems that the procedural justice reaction lasts about 3 years. It was a three-year bulge after Ferguson.
22: One of the numbers Hargrove watches closely is the homicide clearance rate. That's the share of murder cases law enforcement solves, usually through an arrest or in some cases through special circumstances like the death of a suspect. The Murder Accountability Project reported that the national homicide clearance rate improved to about 61% in 2024. That's up from 52% in 2022.
23: Which we had never seen it that bad in America. As the surge declined, the same amount of resources were still there. And so now, well-trained detectives and forensic technicians, the capability of America to respond to murder was not as overwhelmed. And so we've seen significant rises in clearance rates. And that was true regardless of race, but it was certainly true for African-American women that they're in the most recent year or two, we've seen a thank heavens, an improvement in the rate at which their murders are being cleared through the arrest of their killers.
22: So when murder rates drop, experts like detectives and forensic experts have more time and resources to spend on unsolved cases and improve the clearance rate. But this doesn't mean the underlying problem is gone. It just means that an overstretched system is getting some more breathing room.
23: To be honest, I think it comes down to resources. And the available resources are in a much better condition now to handle a much reduced number of homicides everywhere, including the inner cities.
22: For Hargrove, this work started long before the Murder Accountability Project existed. His first job was as a police reporter in Birmingham, Alabama. Not far away, the Atlanta child murders were unfolding in Georgia.
23: The Atlanta Police Department was widely criticized for not recognizing that there was a serial killer who was targeting African-American children. I thought that was interesting. I started going to academic symposium about this issue and learned the phenomenon is called linkage blindness, that serial murders often go unlinked because of how we investigate murder. When someone is murdered, a detective is assigned to the case. In a major city, when someone else is murdered, usually a different detective is assigned to the case. If the two cases have similarities, those similarities are only detected if the two detectives have a conversation at the water cooler.
22: When Hargrove later became a national reporter in Washington, he wanted to know whether data could help expose more of these hidden connections. His newsroom gave him a year to look into cold case murders across the U.S.
23: So for 1 year, I looked into cold case murders and built a very large database, the largest that any newsroom had ever produced, with 185,000 murders, which we augmented when we got the data from the FBI. There were entire states that were missing. And so we had what they don't have, the ability to file Freedom of Information Act requests. And so we were obtaining records that the FBI never got. So we had a very good data set of homicides for a period of time, and we started playing with the data.
22: The idea was to give law enforcement a wider view. Hargrove and his team used known serial killing cases to see whether a computer algorithm could flag clusters of unsolved murders that had key similarities.
23: And from then we started calling police departments because that algorithm kept on cranking out suspicious clusters of murders. And as a result, we had police departments in Youngstown, Ohio, and Gary, Indiana, open investigations because they agreed that it looked suspicious that there was a pattern to these murders in which there was a very low clearance rate. And there had to be a reason for that.
22: That's why Hargrove says current falling murder rates should have been seen as an opening to solve more cases and not the takeaway. Fewer cases can give departments more time to revisit old files, test evidence, compare patterns, and work through the backlog. But that only happens if the people and systems are being added to.
23: Most Americans don't realize it. We don't have enough resources to handle murder because the data show that we're not solving a huge number of murders. We lag the rest of the world in clearing homicides. There are not enough of everything. There are not enough trained investigators. There are not enough trained forensic technicians to work the crime scene. There's not enough laboratory capacity to process the evidence. Everything is backlogged. It's awful. It's a simple thing. It's a resource issue.
22: For families still waiting, the most important number isn't the national murder rate. It's one case, one name, and one answer that hasn't come yet. To learn more about this topic and our guest, Thomas Hargrove, and all our featured guests, visit viewpointsradio.org. 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Our studio manager is Jay Silvers. I'm Gary Price.
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29: Whatever happened to the idea that kids will be kids? The idea that young people are allowed to make mistakes because of their age seems to be slipping away with the rise of technology. Nowadays, your every move is captured by someone's camera phone. This fear of messing up and having it stick around forever can sometimes be even worse for athletes. When it comes to collegiate football players, their public-facing role puts them on a different level of notoriety compared to other students.
30: You know, when you're dealing with 18 to 22-year-olds, people do some dumb stuff. And, I mean, even to point out, the majority of the guys on the football team are African-Americans. We're typically bigger guys, and we're on a predominantly white campus where I think only 6% of the student body is black students. So tend to stand out when you go into those situations. So my mom and dad always told me growing up, it's like, people are going to recognize you, because I was always a big kid. They're like, they're going to recognize you. You stand out. So make sure you're always on your best behavior. I took that mentality to campus.
29: That's Joshua Perry, former linebacker for the Indianapolis Colts and San Diego Chargers. Before that, Perry had an incredible career with the Ohio State Buckeyes and graduated from university in 2015. Now, Perry spends his time off the field and in the TV studio, working as a Big Ten analyst for college football. Perry is no stranger to the spotlight, but how he handles the fame may be a bit different than most.
30: If I said I didn't read tweets, you know, search my name on Twitter or whatever, I'd be a liar, and I think every player does it. You see athletes who will respond to tweets with just their name that they haven't been tagged in. It's because they were searching their name on Twitter. And I think human nature is we want to be viewed favorably, and so we're going to want to see what people are saying about us. And now social media is funny because there is a level of anonymity where you can't know exactly who's saying what, but there is a little bit more transparency where you can know what people are thinking or more how you're viewed.
29: Perry says surviving the online world is one thing, but navigating the day-to-day stressors that come with fame has been a big learning curve.
30: I think in the NFL also it comes down to balance, and their time was always a balance you had as a student athlete. Social life was always a balance you had as a student athlete, but now you add money into that. So now you can get in more trouble with your time because you have money. So you can go to the clubs and you can buy things you're probably not supposed to be buying. You can literally hurt your time by spending your money the wrong ways. And then the social aspect of it too, you want to be seen by people. You have family, friends, et cetera, who are coming after you because they know you have money. And thankfully that wasn't a situation for me, but I know it was like that for a lot of my teammates in the NFL. I think that you're never truly prepared to handle those situations because it's hard to tell those people no. It's hard to pick and choose who you want to truly spend your time with. You feel like you owe people because of what they might have invested in you in your past, etc. So the only thing, literally the only thing that gives you comfort when you're a professional athlete is the fact that you're playing the sport that you love, because outside of that, the football world becomes very uncomfortable.
29: But what's it like to play at a different level? Are the pressures the same? Well, Washington University in St. Louis has one insightful quarterback who's determined to rise above it all. Johnny Davidson is the senior quarterback at WashU and says social media, at whatever level you're playing at, can be a big distraction off the field.
0: Obviously, social media has been, you know, a huge thing growing up, and obviously had, you know, I guess a lot of important impacts to a lot of different aspects of society. I personally don't have a Twitter, so I don't really check that. I stopped using Twitter a while ago. I do have an Instagram, like Snapchat and stuff like that. I would say for the most part, though, I don't really go on there and check what people are saying, you know, about me. Growing up, I've kind of always had that underdog mentality, you know, being an undersized quarterback. So I do my best, I guess, try and not let the outside audience or anything affect, I guess, what's going on inside my head.
29: Joshua Perry shared that in Columbus, Ohio, football is life. During the fall months, everything and everyone revolves around Ohio State season. Stores shut down, all eyes turn to TVs, and a sea of red and white blankets the town. Yet the stakes aren't nearly as high in St. Louis when it comes to playing at WashU. In the mid-sized Missouri city, locals simply have more sporting options to choose from in their backyard. Whether that means cheering on the St. Louis Cardinals at the baseball diamond or the St. Louis Blues in their hockey arena, it's a little different than playing for Ohio State on one of the largest stages in the Big Ten. But Davidson plays with a professional mindset and level of integrity, regardless of where he throws the pigskin.
0: Whether people are speaking highly of me or, you know, if they're saying that I could do better than I am, I try and stay level-headed, and I think at least here at WashU, people are very supportive of each other. I've never heard of one instance where people have been talking bad about somebody on social media or even from like an outside audience perspective. So I'd say for the most part, I guess, you know, speaking for myself, I definitely don't let, you know, social media get to me, but I would say for most athletes, I don't think they let social media get to them. There's not too much back and forth, I guess, with the student athletes here or even with the community or, you know, sports outside of here. We just kind of stick to our own, you know, put our head down, work as hard as we can, and we'll let the outcomes happen and we'll see what happens from there.
29: Football players at both Ohio State and WashU are able to live relatively ordinary lives, including the ability to join fraternities if they can keep up with their other commitments. But once it comes to the NFL, there is definitely less time for fun and more time for games.
30: There's a step up, I think, in maturity and professionalism when you become a pro. And the maturity aspect is understanding how much of a business it is and understanding what it truly takes and how much work it takes to be successful.
29: What can fans and football players at any level learn from Perry and Davidson's varied college experiences? It's to be respectful and receptive in the world of sports. The struggles of social media and technology aren't going away anytime soon. So be nice to the athletes that are on the receiving end of the 24/7 commentary. Perry also had some closing words to remind us all of just how drastic times have become.
30: Everybody can be a brand, which I think is a really good thing for athletes. And I think that there's a responsible use of social media that can help athletes. It can help them disseminate important messages. It can help them build brands, which in turn helps them build money, all of that other stuff. But then there's a negative aspect where all the news is at your fingertips. So if people are criticizing you or they're criticizing your team or your teammates, you can read that. You know, there's the aspect of Andrew Luck retires and the news gets leaked and it's all over social media and he gets booed off the field. You know, there's the aspect of guys who get traded and they don't know they got traded or they don't know they got cut from a team until they saw the news come up on their social media page, or coaches getting fired. Even when I was in San Diego, our defensive coordinator who got fired didn't know he was fired until he opened up his Twitter.
29: The modern athlete isn't just competing on the field. They're also navigating a world where one post, comment, or bad game can follow them for what feels like forever. To learn more about this topic, our guests Joshua Perry and Johnny Davidson, head to viewpointsradio.org. 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This segment originally aired in January 2020 and was written by producer Annie Krall. Our executive producer is Amira Zaveri. Our studio manager is Jay Silvers. I'm Marty Peterson.
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2: This is Viewpoints Explained. I'm Ebony McMorris. Last month, the U.S. Men's World Cup run ended with a 4-1 loss to Belgium. For fans, it was a frustrating early exit for the U.S. team. But the bigger story here may be soccer's momentum after all the excitement around the World Cup. Fox Sports reported that 30 million people tuned in to watch the U.S. versus Belgium match, making it the most watched soccer event in U.S. history. For a sport that's long been talked about as still growing here, that number's a big deal. By comparison, the NBA Finals averaged about 20 million viewers per game earlier this summer. But soccer's growth here over the last decade has been deliberate. Many leagues, clubs, and investors have been working to make the sport a bigger part of American life. The top-level pro soccer league here, Major League Soccer or MLS, now has 30 clubs across the U.S. and Canada. That's up from 16 in 2010. San Diego FC paid a reported $500 million expansion fee to join the league. And Kroll reported this year that five MLS teams are now valued at $1 billion or more. The star power has been deliberate, too. The biggest example is soccer superstar Lionel Messi, who joined Inter Miami in 2023 after winning a World Cup with Argentina. In June, Chicago Fire FC added Robert Lewandowski to the roster. He's Poland's all-time leading scorer, a two-time FIFA Men's Player of the Year, and one of only three players to score 100 goals in the Champions League. The U.S. team's early defeat in the World Cup was a setback, but the audience didn't disappear with them. With more money and bigger names in the game, soccer in the U.S. is entering a different stage. That's Viewpoints Explained for this week. More in a moment.
3: Welcome to Culture Crash, where we examine what's new and old in entertainment. The modern superhero genre really kicked off in 2002 with Sam Raimi's Spider-Man, which incorporated heavy CGI to help Tobey Maguire's Peter Parker swing wildly around New York City. In 2008, Christopher Nolan's The Dark Knight and Jon Favreau's Iron Man brought new global attention to the genre. And for the next 11 years or so, superhero movies absolutely dominated at the box office. The MCU brought audiences in droves, even for seemingly minor characters like Ant-Man or the Guardians of the Galaxy. But we're in a bit of a post-boom time now. Since the release of Avengers Endgame in 2019, there have been more misses than hits in the superhero genre. Yes, Spider-Man movies always seem to do well, and a new Avengers movie later this year will likely hit it big. But movies like The Flash, Kraven the Hunter, and Captain America Brave New World have failed to ignite in the way these sorts of movies were just 10 or 15 years ago. Now we have another superhero entry to add to the list of flops. The Warner Brothers film Supergirl. Just the second movie in James Gunn's new DC universe, the film from director Craig Gillespie has nowhere to go and wastes a solid performance from lead Millie Alcock. Supergirl wants to be a fun intergalactic extravaganza, drawing on Gunn's Guardians of the Galaxy films and elements of Star Wars, but it's executed in a way that ultimately just feels like something audiences have seen over and over again. The tension never hits, the plot follows a formula full of narrative convenience, and the third act optimism feels exceptionally 2014 coded. The superhero genre was the main driver at the US box office for over a decade, but that window seems to be closing. The genre just feels too picked over, and audiences are ready to move on. I'm Evan Rook.
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9: Well, Jones, Neka Ogwumike, and Dominique Malunga making WNBA history. Team Spoon taking down Team Coop 129-122. Jones had 22-13-8 to win game MVP, becoming the first player to win league finals, Commissioner's Cup, and All-Star Game MVP awards. Ogwumike becoming the all-time leader in points scored in All-Star Game history. Malunga with the first dunk in an All-Star Game in 4 years, while Caitlin Clark had 17, hitting five threes in her return to the All-Star Game. In the NBA, LeBron settling in Philly, the King joining the Sixers. But how will the roster fit together on the floor? ESPN's Bobby Marks says sometimes easier said than done.
10: So we could talk about how good Philadelphia is going to be, but I think we'll learn a lot when we get to, you know, the sacrifice. I'm not worried about LeBron, and I'm not worried about, you know, Jalen's won a championship. You know, the other three haven't. And that's going to be the big thing. That's going to be the big thing as far as where this, if this team can contend with New York, if they can get out of the Eastern Conference, if they compete with some of the big boys out west and everything, is going to be the sacrifice part. And it's not basketball-wise. It's, you know, from a, you know, so it's from a mental standpoint.
9: Marks on Marty and McGee. Kentavious Caldwell-Pope joining the fold as well, planning to sign a one-year deal with Philadelphia. Red Sox and Nationals getting a jump on the trade deadline, swapping Curtis Meade for starter Connolly early.
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0: say that. No. I think it's college football playoff or bus. That's one of those things. We'll get into your phone calls, 888-SAY-ESPN, if you want to weigh in. Courtney Cronin, Peter Burns. Right now, though, WNBA All-Star Game was last night. Annie Costable, the national women's basketball writer for The Athletic, joining us right now. Annie, just a couple quick moments, because I thought it was such a great event. $19,400 tickets to get in. They saw a great show. Your biggest takeaway from last night was what?
1: Hey guys, thanks for having me. Sorry I lost my voice, so apologies to all the listeners.
0: That is a good night. Yeah. When you show up on a Sunday morning, your voice sounds that way, right, CC? That's the way.
2: She's been working. Andy's been grinding in Chicago. This is not from like being at parties all weekend.
1: It was literally just that, Courtney. Thank you for saying that. I truly like have not been out partying. It's just like all the talking and everything. So, but anyways, the listeners don't want to hear about that. My biggest takeaway was truly Kathy Engelbert talking about her need to address her communication with the players. I think there have been many past moments where Kathy has spoken publicly and been a bit defensive about her perception and how she's perceived by fans. And I think this was the first time that we heard in a really earnest way that she is acknowledging her missteps with players and how her relationship with players has become so tense.
2: How do you view what Asia Wilson said about Kathy Engelbert yesterday, that the relationship she has with her is when Kathy hands her trophies? Because that seemed like a pretty damning comment.
1: Yeah, it's interesting because like it depends who you're talking to. I've spoken to other players and, you know, NECA and Stewie, who are both on the executive committee. NECA's the president of the WMBPA, and they have alluded to marginal improvements in their relationship with Kathy. But then you talk again to a player like Asia who says something like that, and that's pretty damning because Asia is the face of the league. She's a four-time MVP, and if there's any relationship that you have to work on, or if there's any relationship you have, it's probably that one, you know, or that you should have, because again, she's the face of the league. She's won a historic four MVPs, and for her to say that, I think really it just shows how much work actually has to be done. And Asia's not alone in saying something like that. Sabrina Ionescu has said similar comments in that she does not talk to Kathy at all. She has a relationship with Adam Silver, but not with Kathy. I think Caitlin Clark's statement as well was pretty reflective of, again, the work that needs to be done, because she echoed Asia and Sabrina's comments in that she also has a relationship with Adam, but her relationship with Kathy is not quite at that same level. And so I think it just, again, shows exactly how much work that Kathy really needs to do. And these are the stars of the league, right? Like you have to have them on your side and publicly, you know? And so I think it was really interesting to hear Asia say that.
2: Annie, last one for you. We put a bow on the first half of the season here in Chicago. All-Star Game last night was incredible. The crowd was incredible. All of that. What is the one storyline for the second half of the season that you are eyeing most closely?
1: Oh, my God, Courtney. I love that question. There's so many things. A fun one I'll say is, can Olivia Miles like really stamp herself as an MVP candidate? As a rookie, there's only one player who's ever won MVP and Rookie of the Year in the same season. That's Candace Parker. So I'm really interested to see if Olivia Miles is going to do that. And then there's a lot of coaches in the hot seat. And I'm kind of clocking whether or not teams make a move before the end of the season in terms of mid-season coaching changes. So I think when you take a look around the league at some of these positions, that's something that I'm trying to pay attention to.
0: And hot tea and honey. That'll
2: Manuka
0: help.
2: Manuka honey.
0: There it is. That'll help with the voice.
1: I'm sorry to be just like so annoying with this voice and coming on and probably annoying all of your listeners, but thank you for having me.
0: You crushed it. Andy Constable joining us there from The Athletic, talking a little WNBA action from the All-Star game. And that's the thing, CC,

0: about Olivia Miles. I mean, think about the amount of talent that has joined the league that we've known about, right? That we've seen in the college hoops world that have already kind of taken off, and the Caitlin Clarks of the world, all these great players. And she could do it as a rookie. Incredible.
1: We had her on Hoop Streams last night before the game and then after the game. And I, you know, credited us saying, hey, we're your good luck charm. You had a damn near triple-double as a rookie, the only rookie starter in this All-Star game. Must be because you came on with us. But all jokes aside, all the things that that young woman has done in the first half of her WNBA career, it's nothing shy of remarkable. And the company that she's creeping closer towards, the Candace Parkers, all the stats that Annie just rattled off about the great things that Candace did during her rookie season back in 2008. You know, Nafisa Collier is coming back for that Minnesota Lynx team. That's a team that's already got the best record in the WNBA without Fee the first half of the season, in big part because of what the rookie has done. The growth of the game is one thing. We know that that is continuing to have, like, you know, a pretty watershed moment. But the players themselves, the talent pool, you have a bench player who just won MVP of the entire game. That shows you that the talent, top to bottom, is widespread in a rookie who is absolutely crushing it right now. I wish her nothing but the best. She's an incredible young woman, and we had a great time getting to know more about her over the last couple days.
0: Cool to see new storylines develop and new stars that kind of blossom right in front of our very eyes. By the way, baseball tonight, Sunday, Phillies hosting the Yankees. Coverage begins 6:30 Eastern on ESPN Radio and the ESPN app. Real quick, what hat will LeBron wear? Will he wear the Yankees hat or will he wear a Phillies hat now? Because LeBron, like, I think he's worn the Yankee hat in the past, right? Does he go full Phillies?
1: You know.
0: You got to do it. You got to do it.
1: I will say, and I know there's a certain portion of our listeners who get this, when dudes wear hats, a lot of times it's not because they're fans of that team. It just completes the outfit.
0: If that is the reason why LeBron has worn it, that's a bridge too far. That's a bridge. Yeah, like Mikey, you're wearing a Yankees hat right now. You're wearing a Yankees hat right now.
1: And Mikey's a Yankees fan.
0: Mikey's a Yankees fan. Not because it brought the outfit together.
1: I mean, Mikey, not to shade your outfit here, but it doesn't really look like you put that much thought into it.
0: Ouch. It was...
1: I'm sorry, Mikey. That was so mean.
2: I thought it brought out my eyes, at least.
0: Jeez, unreal. 888-SAY-ESPN is the phone number. We've been talking a little bit about who's got the pressure on them. Obviously, LeBron's going to have a lot of pressure with Philadelphia. Dominic is out here in Charlotte. What do you got for us, Dominic?
3: All right. So, first things first, the hat definitely completes the outfit.
1: Okay? Thank you.
3: And raised hats goes with absolutely nothing.
1: The colors,
3: all right? But the person with the most pressure in the NFL right now is a man by the name of Bryce Young. Bryce Young has $100 million on the line right now in a proven season. We've seen flashes of him. The fan base is excited to see what he can do. However, the Panthers haven't quite put together that real winning season. Yeah, they won the division last year, but they still had a losing record. And at the end of the day, all eyes are on Bryce Young this particular year. You're on your fifth-year option right now. You got $100 million on the line. This is the difference between being a starting quarterback in the NFL, getting a max contract, or being that backup that's making $50 million over 4 years.
0: I mean, Dominic, as I sit here in Ballantyne here in the Queen City, I feel that of Bryce. And I always thought the Panthers were really, really interesting, and I really liked what they did with Bryce Young, which is, hey, they gave him a run early, right, CeCe? And then they basically took him out. They benched him for a little bit, and that could have gone a couple of different ways. But Bryce fought for his spot, got a chance to see the game slow down a little bit. And, yes, they did win a division. It was the NFC South that ended up being down last year. I expect it would probably be a little bit better this year, but you never know. The NFC South is, like, arguably the weirdest division that we've had over the last two decades in the NFL. But there is pressure. You talk about monetary-wise, Dominic just talked about it. It's the difference between, hey, are they going to re-rack something, a huge deal, or they're going to just say, hey, listen, we're kind of in purgatory right now.
1: It's not just the number one overall pick from that 2023 class. It's number two as well. C.J. Stroud.
0: You could put
1: either of them. It's 1A, 1B in terms of pressure for this year. And C.J. Stroud had already proven, unlike Bryce Young, I would venture to say that Stroud actually has more pressure on him because we saw this glimpse of being the franchise quarterback his rookie year. when he got the Texans to the playoffs. The lasting image we have of him is throwing four interceptions in the first half of that game against the Patriots. Both of these guys are looking to get paid. And if you can prove you're capable of being, not, you don't have to see, nobody even needs to be scheme transcendent anymore. Be a system quarterback. It still gets you a very lucrative contract. But can you consistently be that? Bryce Young was on a playoff team that went 8-9 last year. That doesn't exactly make you want to, if you're Dave Tepper, back up the Brinks truck. But this year has a huge opportunity and another in a division that's wide open. And same thing with C.J. Stroud. You have a great defense. Play to complement
0: that. Who do you trust more, Young or Stroud?
1: Bryce Young, honestly, right now. I don't trust C.J. Stroud. I don't. Not after seeing what happened in all the 23 turnover-worthy plays last year. Yuck.
0: And again, it comes from the development part of it. Yep. Do I think both of them are transcendent quarterbacks? No. And that's why this season for Bryce Young and the Panthers are so interesting. You talk about David Tepper, who is not shy with the amount of money that he has, and he's not shy about making big-time decisions. The question is for him is you either need feast or famine. For Bryce Young, you need to have one of those years that you're going to show me something, that you're worth that money, that it takes that next step, that the development is in line. Or honestly, you need a horrible season to know that it's time to cut bait. The worst thing that could be for Bryce Young is having that borderline, all right, we're 9-8, the division wasn't good, you go to the playoffs, and then you got to figure out, all right, what am I going to do? Because the market will determine you're going to give a boatload of money. But if you all of a sudden, I mean, that's kind of like the whole deal that's been with Dak Prescott for the Cowboys for the longest time, is that Dak is good, but Dak is not that elite level that's going to get there. So then the question is, all right, well, you're going to have to pay him like an elite quarterback. And that's where you get damned and you get, basically hosed over for the remaining part of the salary cap because you have to commit so much to basically mediocrity at that position. All right, nothing mediocre about our last segment. It is who had the best and the worst week. The best and the worst. Coming up next, Courtney Cronin and Peter Burns here on ESPN Radio.
4: 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Now that LeBron is a member of the Philadelphia 76ers, will his stint in Philly equal his one in L.A. or actually surpass it? We'll discuss Monday, 6 a.m. Eastern on Unsportsmanlike.
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18: If you put him in the fridge.
0: Oh, God.
1: Mikey.
0: Oh, wait.
1: This is why you don't have your phone on loud.
0: Off in the middle of a national radio show.
18: That's, why do that?
1: We're going to find him. I swear to God, I hope it was Rachel.
0: I hope it was Rachel in her last show with us calling Mikey just to throw him underneath the bus.
19: No, I wouldn't do that. Our Sports Center anchor already did that to him once. I can't do it again.
1: And yet he still keeps his phone on loud.
0: Yeah.
1: Mikey, have you learned nothing?
18: I guess not. Okay. I learned about fridge cigs. That's what I learned.
1: Hey.
0: Well, we'll learn who had the worst week ever. Let's go.
20: Be the best of the worst.
21: Who had the worst week ever?
22: Oh, no, this is terrible.
1: Let's go back to earlier in the week before LeBron James made his announcement that he's going to Philadelphia. The Miami Heat and their social media team posted a link to a live stream titled LeBron James Introductory Press Conference. It was scheduled for July 27th, which is tomorrow. Now, he didn't choose that team. And who knows if that had any sort of bearing on his decision. I don't think so. But that was a huge talking point of, is it something or is it nothing? And we all make mistakes. I'm not going to dunk on this person, whoever it is, their social media person that had this happen to him. But man, not a good look.
0: Not a good look. Although now that I know how these like politicians like totally do these prediction markets, what it probably was the 76ers social media person contacting the Heat social media person and be like, hey, put this out. Yes, you are going to get fired, but then we're going to put a boatload of money on the 76ers landing LeBron because that's what's really going to happen, and we'll triple your salary. Man, that's how the politicians are doing it anyway. All right, I'm going to say anybody else in the East right now, because I love this move. The 76ers getting LeBron, the amount of pressure that's going to be on him, yes, but I think the reason why I love it is because he doesn't have to be the size, he doesn't have to be the scorer, doesn't have to be the number one defender. Like, he is literally can be the Batman in every single one of those things, and I think that's why it's going to work. A lot of pressure on him, but it's worse for anybody else that wants to make a run here in the Eastern Conference.
1: Argentina fans, a week ago today, we saw Spain in extra time win the World Cup, and Argentina fans did not leave a good impression on anybody globally after the way that they acted.
0: Some of the players
1: in that game, the players too, just a terrible look.
0: That was not a good situation, to say the least. You got one extra one? What do we got?
1: Let's put legend in there. That was the caller who got kicked off.
0: Oh, for Feinbaum. Yes.
1: He got kicked out of SEC Media Days, which, Peter, you can attest to this. That's kind of hard to do because they credential literally everyone with a pulse.
0: I don't know the story, so I'll wait to hear about it. I'm sure it'll be the first call on the Paul Feinbaum Show coming up on Monday over at 3 p.m. Let's flip it to the positive sides, shall we? Let's roll. You're simply
21: the best. Who had the best week ever?
0: All right, legend, we'll probably talk about Auburn football at some point. How about Auburn golf? Jackson Koivun has the lead in making his PGA debut. And listen, I've had an opportunity to call SEC Men's Golf Championships over the last couple of years. I hadn't seen a talent like Jackson come through in a long, long time. He's had a lot of success, but this was his first full event that he did as a professional. And for him to go out and win his debut... And he's not like this big Brooks Koepka, Bryson DeChambeau, or Tiger Woods where you're like, oh my God, he's going to be great. If you saw him walking down the street, you wouldn't think anything of it. But the guy has every part of the skill. Make sure you watch this coming in and see if he can close it down at the 3M Open.
1: So the Cubs were on the road at Pittsburgh yesterday. They won 11-0. And in the process of that, Pete Crow Armstrong, 25-year-old outfielder, recorded his 200th career RBI, 90th career stolen base. First Cubs player to reach that milestone before turning 25 since the RBI stat became official in 1920. He's going to put himself in the MVP conversation no matter what.
0: Awfully early. I love the fact that we're seeing some of these guys really kind of take off early. I mean, Bryce Harper was kind of the first to do it, but Skeens over on the bump, we've seen that. We saw Peter Alonso come right there, and now PCA doing it. Incredible. How about if you're the 76ers ticket sales? Because every single year you'd be like,
1: on giving.
0: Yeah, you're calling people and be like, sponsorship deals. You're like, hey, man, like
1: process
0: this is the year.
1: Still happening.
0: We got the process. They've been selling the process for about a decade now, and now they do get LeBron. I imagine that's a busy place.
1: The Boston Red Sox, their win streak came to an end this week at 15 games. But think about, that's a franchise high, by the way. Think about where this team started, 10-17. Yep. They fire Alex Cora, and now they're going to be neck and neck down the second half of the season stretch with the New York Yankees. Incredible stuff.
0: Almost as incredible as Mikey fixing his lawnmower. This is a real thing that happened, or are you just bragging about
2: it?
0: Very
2: masculine weekend for me, as my mower, like a spring broke, some kind of spring, don't know what it's called, and I was able to fix it myself.
0: Wow. And a dryer, right? Didn't you fix a dryer?
2: I brought in a dryer and installed a dryer vent in my home.
0: You finally got hair on your chest and everything, Mikey. You're a man's man now.
1: You're a man. You're 50.
0: Yeah, you're a man. 50.
2: I'm a man. I'm 50.
0: Hey, shout out. Every single Sunday morning, Rachel, you have been awesome. Thank you. I know you're graduating to bigger and better things, so we appreciate you crushing over the last couple years on the show.
19: Does that make it a best week or a worst week?
1: It's a best week. Don't forget about us little people over here.
19: Don't worry. I'll call Mikey next week so I can be part of the show.
1: Yeah, Mikey, turn your phone on silent.
0: Yes, please. Come on, that's all we ask for right now. We've had a blast. Matt Meyer, and share their thoughts on LeBron and more next.
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29: I'm Nick DeLuca. Good Sunday morning, Saturday night, WNBA All-Star Game in Chicago with some history for a trio of players. Jonquel Jones, Nneka Ogwumike, and Dominique Malunga making history. Team Spoon taking down Team Coop 129-122. Jones, the All-Star Game MVP, first player to win league, WNBA Finals, Commissioner's Cup, and All-Star Game MVP awards. In league history, Ogwumike setting the mark for the most career points in an All-Star game in history, while Caitlin Clark had 17, hitting five threes with five assists. Malunga, the first dunk in a WNBA All-Star game since 2022. Major League Baseball, the Yankees finding a couple big hits in Philly.
30: That was ripped up the middle. It's a base hit. Wells rounds third. He's coming home. The throw is cut off at the mound by Harper. It's an RBI single for Bellinger, and the Yankees lead 2-1.
29: Michael Kay on the YES Network. Bellinger RBI single, the big hit for New York. They beat the Phillies 3-1 to take the first two in the series. Jason Dominguez and Austin Wells went deep as well. Bellinger leaving with a calf injury. Manager Aaron Boone saying it looks like it may be something. Yankees going for the sweep tonight on Sunday Night Baseball coverage, 6:30 Eastern, right here on ESPN Radio. While the Red Sox and the Nationals get an early jump on the deadline, Boston acquiring Curtis Meade in exchange for Connolly early.
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0: taking his talents to Philadelphia? I'm still wrapping my head around seeing him in a Sixers uniform. Was it really one of the best days in Sixers history? Good morning, everybody. Sunday morning is on ESPN Radio. We're on the ESPN app. We're on Sirius XM Channel 80. 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I'm Aaron Goldhammer. Gabe Neitzel with you. Gabe, when I say Sixers, I don't immediately think LeBron. It's going through this in my head.
1: Okay.
0: Who's the first guy you think of? When I say Sixers, you think who?
1: Well, so I think it's always going to be generational. So I would say the first person I think of is AI. It's Allen Iverson. So that's the one that I would think of. I would think that somebody older than me would say Julius Irving, but for me, it's Iverson.
0: Yeah, I was going to say Dr. J, and it's funny, you and I are the same age, but I had a big Dr. J poster in my room when I was a kid. I'm old. I'm 43. So I was born in 83, and I think when my parents realized that I liked basketball, which was maybe when I was one, like, Dr. J was still playing, but by the time I could really remember, like, Dr. J had retired, certainly, like, highlights and stuff, you know, from dunk contests and 1980s NBA Finals clips were available, but I did not see Dr. J in his prime. I think there's certain people listening who might say Wilt. I think there's certain people listening who might say Moses. I think there's certain people listening who might say Barkley, although is Barkley more a Sun than he is a Sixer, or is he more a Sixer than a Sun?
1: Well, so I once again, I say Suns because that's what I remember Charles Barkley as. In my memory, I don't have much of that. I've had plenty of the basketball cards that had him in a 76er uniform.
0: Yeah.
1: But I remember Barkley as a kid playing for the Suns.
0: Yeah, first and foremost. But it's funny, Gabe, you know, and it's an iconic franchise, and I think this played into LeBron's decision. We're talking about some of the greatest players of all time, and not like one or two. We're talking about like eight or nine who played for the Sixers over the years, starting with Hal Greer and Wilt Chamberlain and going all the way through. Joel Embiid has won an MVP, obviously. But it's a franchise that has not won a championship since 1983. And I think if they'd have won one in the 90s or the 2000s, legitimately, I don't know that LeBron would be going there. I think part of his calculus here, as I've listened to all the analysis and all the podcasts over the course of the last 48 hours, I think the idea of breaking Cleveland's curse at 52 years and ending this Sixers nightmare at 43 or 44 years, I think that's all going into what he, how he envisions what the last stop in his career could actually mean for his legacy.
1: Yeah, and having that as like a cherry on top, winning the fifth championship in Philadelphia, I think that might mean a little something to him. Just trying to figure out what LeBron wants at any given moment is confusing, because the list that we had of things that were important to him, that not important to him, but then maybe they were important to him still. Like, Rich Paul just kept putting out information after information, and it was hard to kind of just, you know, sift through it all and figure out what actually mattered, because there was a point in this whole process, Hammer, where Rich Paul was like, well, winning a championship really isn't that important. And then LeBron signs with the Sixers, and it's like, oh, yeah, he's really locked in to win his fifth championship. That's what LeBron wants to do.
0: Well, hold on. If he really wanted to win a championship, he'd have gone to San Antonio. Can we, if it was just about checking that box, then that's the team that he would have ended up with. But I think it's much easier to criticize him for just tagging along for a ring if that's what he had decided to do. I think this is almost a happy medium between going for the championship but not going to the place where winning the championship would seem easy. Do you think I'm right in thinking that way?
1: Yeah, so that does make sense to me. But also there's a little bit of risk here. But at some point, LeBron's body is going to betray him.
0: Yeah.
1: At some point. Because that's the way...
0: It even happened to Tom Brady. Like,
1: yeah.
0: Let's be...
1: This is the way this ends when you start playing in your 40s. And I don't mean this to diminish anything that LeBron has done, because it's incredible how he has been able to stay as healthy as he has with all the additional games that he's played in his postseason career and still doing it at a very high level into his 40s. But if in the next 2 years, his body betrays him before they can get to an Eastern Conference Finals or an NBA Finals, Philadelphia is the type of town that will turn on LeBron quickly.
0: Yeah, well, if things don't go well in the first couple months, and I'm predicting, Gabe, that they won't. You know, I mean, the history says when LeBron goes to a new team, it went to Miami. Remember, people thought Spo was going to get fired in the first couple of weeks, mm-hmm. the way that had gone. Came back to Cleveland. I think they were 19-20 in the first 39 games before then finally turning it around and going to the finals that year. And then when he went to L.A., remember, Gabe, they didn't even make the playoffs the first year that LeBron was there. So I don't think this is going to be a super smooth transition. Plus, you know, the Sixers still have to ask themselves, what is Joel Embiid's physical condition right now? Like, is he gonna play? Maxey and Edgecombe, you know, you're going to have those two guys. Jaylen Brown is going to definitely be playing. They also have this interesting, to me at least, depth question to answer, because you need 8 or 9 guys to win mm-hmm. a title and not just 5. They're starting 5, if those guys are healthy, is incredibly elite, but I don't think it's going to be the smoothest start in the world. I would not expect them to jump out of the gate 24-0 and setting the NBA on fire.
1: There is a sentiment when you're talking about Embiid that, oh, they, you know, during the regular season, they've got enough guys, they'll win enough games, they can be really careful with Embiid. But at the same time, it's a fine needle to thread of, okay, we don't want to overuse Joel Embiid so he's ready and playing at a high level once we get to the postseason. But also, he has to get used to playing with LeBron and Jaylen Brown and these new pieces that you're adding and trying to get some sort of cohesive chemistry going with that group. This is not going to be an easy job on paper. Like, if you're doing a fantasy basketball draft, if you're putting, you know, teams together in 2K and you're going, oh man, look at all these guys. Yes, this looks fantastic. But in order for this all to work, Nick Nurse has a pretty large responsibility on his shoulders to somehow make all of this work with all these new pieces they have in Philly.
0: It's funny you bring up that name, Gabe. I think he had more to do with this decision than any LeBron decision with a coach that has come before, because if he was going to go to Cleveland, like, Kenny Atkinson was going to be his coach. LeBron was going to need to come in and make a coaching change. Let's just be honest. How that was probably going to go. And I'm in Cleveland, so I'm on the front lines of this. I have a feeling that that was not going to end well for Kenny Atkinson. Nick Nurse has championship pedigree, and he's also been in Philly with this group for a little bit. And the Sixers were the one team, while the Warriors were, you know, going to be wearing Depends because they were the oldest team in the league if LeBron went there. Like, the Sixers are the only team that has a young hotshot player. The Heat don't have VJ Edgecombe. The Cavs don't have VJ Edgecombe. Certainly the Warriors don't have a guy who's on that level and is this young. So while LeBron is running around trying to make plays at 41 years old, VJ Edgecombe, when he was born, LeBron was playing for the Cleveland Cavaliers. Gabe, I mean, that's, you know, to balance his age out with some incredible youth, I think that factors in. Sunday mornings on ESPN Radio, I'm Aaron Goldhammer. He's Gabe Neitzel. All right. LeBron has made his decision, which it's wild now to look at the way the East has changed, assuming that this Kawhi trade goes through. Yeah, I mean, at some point we'll be waiting for that Shams message to come. Imagine doing sports talk in Toronto waiting for a Kawhi Leonard introductory press conference. The Pistons were the number one seed last year. The Celtics have Jason Tatum coming back for a full season. They got Mitchell Robinson. Paul George plays for the Boston Celtics. The Knicks are the defending champs. They went 16-3 in the playoffs. Don't forget it. They won't let you forget it. The Cavs still have 4 former All-Stars in their starting 5. Raptors with Kawhi. They almost knocked Cleveland out in the first round. Scottie Barnes is really good. You have the Sixers. You have the Magic. You have the Heat. You have the Pacers. Like, one of those teams, Gabe, I just listed off 9. There are only 8 of them that are going to make the playoffs. Somebody is going to be really disappointed in the Eastern Conference.
1: Yes, and I think that team is the Orlando Magic. I just take a look at what they should have been, and then we got a brief, you know, glimpse at what they could have been in that series against the Pistons. Oh, maybe this is what the Magic can be. They can pull off this upset.
0: 3-1 series lead.
1: And then the Magic turned into the Magic, and they did not advance to the second round in the Eastern Conference. So I look at those teams, and the 76ers have added, the Raptors have added, the Heat have added, and the top 4 teams, I don't see falling. Maybe the Celtics drop a little bit. I don't think they're going to drop all the way out of the playoffs with no Jaylen Brown and just riding with Jason Tatum all year.
0: Yeah.
1: So I look at the Magic as the odd team out there, because I think the Pacers coming back, and the Pacers team that went to the finals, it's not the same. But I'm willing to say that Tyrese Halliburton is going to find a way to get that team into the postseason. It's not going to be a top four seed more than likely,
0: right?
1: But he's going to find a way to drag that roster into the playoffs.
0: And remember, they traded for Zubats at the deadline, so it's kind of a similar makeup of a team to the team that took the Thunder to Game 7 of the finals the last time Halliburton was on the court. So I don't think it's going to be the Pacers either. The Heat fans aren't going to like me saying this, but if Giannis only plays 35, 40 games, I think they might have a tough time being in the top eight in this mix. I mean, they're going to need him to play 65 games, Gabe, in order to compete in this conference on a night-in, night-out basis. Because once he goes, the team gets real thin real quick.
1: Which, two things on that. First, this is the first summer that Giannis hasn't played any sort of international basketball for Greece in quite some time. So he's got a full off season to try to get healthy. And secondly, I think that depth issue that you were just talking about with the Heat might have also played into LeBron not going there.
0: Yeah. I'm curious what fans think. Odd team out in the East. It's going to be somebody. 888-SAY-ESPN, 888-729-3776. Pistons, Celtics, Knicks, Cavs, Raptors. Sixers, Magic, Heat, and Pacers. One of them will not make the playoffs this year. 888-SAY-ESPN, 888-729-3776. Also, coming up, now that LeBron is in the Eastern Conference, we'll try to figure out who the favorite in the East should be. That's next. Sunday morning is underway. I'm Aaron Goldhammer with Gabe Neitzel. 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

0: DraftKings, the official sports book of ESPN. The New York Knicks are still the favorites to win the Eastern Conference. They just had an incredible playoff run, plus 330. The Sixers are the second choice. They've got LeBron James, and you're listening to Sunday Morning on ESPN Radio. On the ESPN app, we're on SiriusXM Channel 80. 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I'm Aaron Goldhammer with Gabe Neitzel. The Celtics are third, Gabe. I'm not sure I understand that. Plus 600, 6-1 for Boston. The Pistons, the Raptors, the Heat are 10-1 with the Cavs. Then the Pacers at 16-1. Then the Hawks. We forgot about the Hawks.
1: Didn't even mention the Hawks. Didn't even mention them.
0: So now we've got 10 teams that should make the playoffs in the East. Gabe, somebody's going to get fired for not making the playoffs in the East. I don't know who it's going to be, but it's going to be somebody.
1: Oh, and there's still a really good chance that somebody gets fired even if they make the playoffs because they didn't finish high enough and they get bounced right away.
0: Right. All these teams are assuming they're going to win a round. Like if the Raptors get Kawhi, they've got aspirations to go to the finals.
1: Yes. Ah,
0: do you see what I did there?
1: I did. Yeah.
0: I said aspirations to go. Go to the fun. Sorry. 888-SAY-ESPN, 888-729-3776. Aaron is in South Carolina, joins us on Sunday Morning on ESPN Radio. Hi, Aaron.
2: Good morning, gentlemen. Actually, I want to throw another team into the mix in the East. I actually see Indiana and Charlotte both making the playoffs, and I see Orlando and Miami both having disappointing seasons and being on the out/play-in tournament.
0: Well, somebody good, thanks for the call, is going to be in the play-in. And I didn't bring up Charlotte because while they have Knipple, they sort of intentionally took a step back, right, Gabe? Like to trade away some good players like Bridges and Ball, I don't know that they're going to have as good a season next year as they did this past year when they made that play-in tournament.
1: I would agree, but Aaron's saying that he thinks the Heat aren't even going to make the playoffs. Who's to blame there? I mean, Eric Spoelstra's a made man. Everybody loves Spo. If he were to ever get let go, which I can never see happening.
0: Never.
1: I mean,
0: Giannis is to blame. If they don't make the playoffs, Giannis is to blame. And by the way, you know, the Bucks didn't have Bam Adebayo, and I get it. You know, their coaching situation was not exactly Eric Spoelstra last year. But, Gabe, they weren't even close to making a play-in run last season. And they had Giannis on their roster. It's just, he was hurt, you know, for the majority of the season. So that's why I said he better stay healthy if the Heat are going to be a relevant team this year.
1: But that's a risk that they're taking. So is that, does Pat Riley, is he, I mean, he's never going to lose his job either. But does the blame fall at Pat Riley for, hey, you finally landed a big fish, this is the one you got, and now we missed the playoffs?
0: Well that's why
1: the blame has to go to either Spo, or it's got to go to Pat Riley, does it not?
0: Well, yeah. Or if Giannis doesn't stay healthy, I don't know that either one of those guys is going to be the one taking the lion's share of it. But you look up and down their roster. Yes, they have Bam and Giannis, and yeah, that'll be really potent in a front court setting. Otherwise, all these other guys that all the Heat fans tell you are so great, like Davion Mitchell, and they better have good years because this conference is no joke anymore. This is not the pushover Eastern Conference that you remember from 4 or 5 years ago. This is a legitimate gauntlet just to get into the playoffs. All these teams are going to make the play-in tournament, I guess, but you know, you get eliminated out of that play-in and you're in the lottery. You're going to be scratching your head thinking, what the heck?
1: Yeah, and again, I look at that Miami roster, and everybody else, and we just saw this in this run, whether it was the Eastern Conference or the Western Conference, how much guard play was dictating those games.
0: God,
1: and whether it's good guard play or good defensive wings, good defenders on the perimeter, I don't see that right now in Miami. It's an incomplete roster.
0: I know.
1: And that's why I am confused as to what else is going to happen in Miami now that they've struck out getting LeBron.
0: I mean, look, you can't crush if Giannis goes there. We just said it. The first year LeBron went to L.A., they didn't make the playoffs. So I think it's certainly on the board. Jeff in Wisconsin is on Sunday Morning on ESPN Radio. I'm Aaron Goldhammer. He's Gabe Neitzel. So what's up, Jeff? You're in the same state as Gabe.
3: That's right. Love you, Gabe. Love you too, man. So my take is kind of hot. I think it's either going to be the Heat, which you guys just outlined, or the Celtics that don't make the playoffs. I think the Celtics traded the wrong guy. just my opinion. And also, Gabe, I'm curious about your thoughts, my fellow cheesehead. I think the Bucks might replace whichever team doesn't make the playoffs between the Celtics and the Heat, because I think they won the honest trade. Thanks for taking my call. Have a great day.
1: I think it's going to be a rough year for the Bucks. As much as I love the Bucks, they have torn it down. Braden Berries looked really good out of Arizona. He was all summer league. All summer league, Aaron. That's what we got to look forward to with the Bucks. Celebrating things like that. I like the pieces they got in return, but when you've got $22.5 million of dead cap because of the wave that they did.
0: The wave and stretch with
1: Damian Lillard, and they're still eating that money for the next 4 years, $22.5 million every single season.
0: Who's left on the Bucks? So Tyler Hero's on the Bucks.
1: Correct.
0: Right?
1: Yes.
0: Okay. Miles Turner is on the Bucks?
1: Miles Turner's on the Bucks. That is correct. Ryan Rollins is on the Bucks. Are you familiar with Ryan Rollins?
0: I am.
1: As of right now, Gary Trent. Now, the league's investigating whether or not Gary Trent's going to continue to be on the Bucks, because they've got some questions about that contract came to be, but Gary Trent is on the Bucks.
0: It is, I had another Buck in my head. Oh, A.J. Green on the Bucks?
1: Oh, yeah, Derry Bird. Yes, he's still on the Bucks.
0: Derry Bird.
1: That's his nickname.
0: Anybody call him Derry Bird? He's no Kareem Abdul-Jabbar, but he's good, Derry Bird. Mel is in New Jersey, joins us on Sunday morning on ESPN Radio. He's got another East team that we forgot. What's up, Mel?
4: Hey, good morning, man. Great conversation. Yes, you guys forgot, and your last two callers put out teams. So I wonder, what do you think about Washington?
1: I have long felt that the Wizards are among the most unserious teams in all of sports. Now,
0: Hold on. Trae Young and AD and DeBanza, like, those are three guys that I want to watch play.
1: Yeah, and they've been trying to fight that reputation, because I think they're aware of their reputation. So some of the pieces that they added are interesting, but I don't think Anthony Davis is going to stay healthy for a significant portion of the season. And DeBanza certainly is worth watching, but I don't think that is going to be a team that is making the playoffs in a very deep Eastern Conference.
0: But I'm just saying, in the East right now, there are only two teams that really stink. The Nets stink. And the Bucks, I think, are bad. The Bulls, okay, I guess that's three, right? Yeah, okay. Well, Caleb Wilson's going to be, you know, talk about a guy who had a summer league. He's my pick for Rookie of the Year, but I agree that they're not going to win many games. But we used to list off seven teams in the Eastern Conference who were all tanking.
1: Oh, we would get to the sixth seed, and that team would be below 500 in previous seasons.
0: Okay, so I'm looking at this. I think all these other teams could be, at the very least, spunky. Celtics, Knicks, Sixers, Raptors, Pacers, Pistons, Cavs, Hawks, Hornets, Heat, Magic, Wizards, like, that's whole divisions worth of teams that I think aren't going to be a bunch of pushovers this year in the East. 888-SAY-ESPN, 888-729-3776. We said the Heat might miss the playoffs, and our next guest is not going to be happy on Sunday morning.
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0: I'm Nick DeLuca. Good Sunday morning. The WNBA All-Star Game in the rearview mirror. Team Spoon taking down Team Coop 129-122 as the league celebrates its 30th anniversary. Jonquel Jones, the MVP, becoming the first player to win League Finals, Commissioner's Cup, and All-Star Game MVP awards. Caitlin Clark had 17, hitting five threes with five assists in her return to the All-Star Game. Elsewhere in the NFL, scary situation in San Francisco. Niners coach Kyle Shanahan suffering significant injuries in a car crash during his summer break in mid-July. GM John Lynch saying Shanahan is recovering and the team will keep rolling.
1: We're not going to blink. We feel like we're well-equipped for something like this. We understand what a tremendous leader we have in Kyle. I think one of the great things Kyle does, aside from coaching his team, is leading this organization. And you know, I think he's a tremendous developer of his staff. And so we're not going to miss a beat. You know, we will keep you abreast of Kyle's progress.
0: Lynch saying that Shanahan is recovering well from many of the injuries, still has lingering concussion symptoms. Should say Chris Forster will assume some of Shanahan's duties until he returns. Elsewhere in Major League Baseball, A's All-Star catcher Shea Langeliers could miss the rest of the season after suffering a torn meniscus in his knee. Having a really good season with some trade deadline implications across baseball.
2: Hey, it's Evan Cohen coming up Monday. As NFL teams continue to report to training camp, we'll look ahead to some of the bigger QB battles left to be answered. It's on Sportsmanlike, 6 a.m. Eastern, right here on ESPN Radio, ESPN2, and ESPNU.

segment, shame on you, but we had multiple callers declaring that they don't think the Miami Heat are making the playoffs this year in a very loaded Eastern Conference. So we have to go live to Miami, get some reaction for that. We couldn't go live to Miami, so we had to go live to whatever part of Florida Amber Wilson lives in. I'm Aaron Goldhammer. Gabe Neitzel with you Sunday mornings on ESPN Radio. I've only known Gabe for 25 years. I should probably know his name. Gabe Neitzel with you. We are presented by Progressive Insurance, and we bring in Amber Wilson, who, of course, you know from Amber and Ian here on ESPN Radio and a variety of other ESPN Radio shows. Amber, what do you make? A couple of calls, because we have all these teams in the East, okay? Knicks, Sixers, Celtics, Pistons, Raptors, Heat, Cavs, Pacers, Hawks, Magic,

0: Well, I guess
1: his name
0: was
1: Aaron as well, though, so I don't know what that's...
2: Sus. You know, listen, people can say what they want. There's been a lot of conversation about the Heat not having shooting, right? That's been, ever since we acquired Giannis, that's been the talking point. That's been the talking point why we didn't get LeBron either. And here's the reality. Obviously, it's a good organization. Do I think that there's still pieces that they're bringing in? I mean, we know that there's rumors out there about the pieces that they're discussing. They're trying to acquire Klay Thompson, talking to Bradley Beal, DeMar DeRozan they've had conversations with. So obviously, this roster isn't full and complete. We can have the conversation once it is. The East just got a lot more competitive, Goldhammer. But I also don't think they bring in Giannis to win a championship this upcoming season. Do I think that they expect that to look quite different in year two than year one with Giannis? Yes. So in Miami, we're not freaking out about it.
1: So when you take a look at the Heat, where would you put them in the hierarchy right now in the Eastern Conference?
2: Is everybody healthy in this equation? I mean, this is what's impossible about this conversation. Is everybody healthy on every team in the East in this equation? I think Miami's right in the mix. Miami, for years now, has been a play-in team. Do I think that they make the postseason without being a play-in? If Giannis and Bam are both healthy, I do. Now, I don't think that we're sitting at the top of the East. I'm not going that far right now with the way that the roster's constructed. But I believe enough in those guys. You have two guys on this team that are top 25 players in the NBA. And one of them, if he's healthy, is a top three player, in my opinion, at least a top five player in the entire association. So, yeah, I think that when they've been a play-in team for years without Giannis, I think that they can muster it up. I know everyone's freaking out that the outside shooting isn't quite what it was, but I think we'll be able to manage without Tyler Hero.
0: Amber, how would you describe Miami fans' mood over the course of the last 48 hours since LeBron decided?
2: I think the mood nationally, Goldhammer, and it was probably like this a bit in Cleveland, was initially surprised, right? Because I don't think anybody really thought he was going to Philadelphia. I mean, heck, I've seen a lot of videos of 76ers fans. They themselves didn't seem to think LeBron was going there and were just absolutely elated, obviously, but incredibly shocked that he chose them. And so I think initial surprise. And then the bummer for Heat fans is that we had the best offseason that we have had in well over a decade. And yet, because of the LeBron song and dance that we did these last couple weeks in particular, because it dragged on so long, and it never really seemed realistic to me that he was coming to Miami until really like the last 2 weeks, last week and a half, 2 weeks, when it dragged on as long as it did. Before that, I think everybody thought he was going back to Cleveland. And so the bummer is you have the best summer you've had in over a decade, and somehow at the end of it, it feels a little disappointing because you don't acquire LeBron when LeBron was never actually part of the original plan. So I just hope Heat fans are keeping that perspective. And I think by and large, they kind of are. You know, it's like you're disappointed, but then you realize, hey, we still did get Giannis. And that was the real goal here. Giannis is, a decade younger than LeBron and better than LeBron at this point in their careers, if in fact Giannis is healthy, which obviously you have that concern with any player over 30.
1: Was the most attractive part about LeBron potentially going to Miami the fact that you didn't have to give up anything for him and he wasn't going to demand a high salary, because the Heat are a little strapped when it comes to resources to try to continue to bolster the roster?
2: Yeah, I think we got $10.3 million right now or so, and I think that the way that we are structuring it with LeBron, we actually offered him twice with the 76ers offered him, so I guess one of the true things Rich Paul said was this wasn't going to be about money. It sure as hell was not about money for LeBron, but I think that from the Heat perspective, we knew the ball would be in LeBron's hand, and if the ball is in the hand of the dude who's the best player in his generation, the best or second best player of all time, that feels like a pretty good spot to be in, even if he's 41 years old. And so I think we thought that the fit was so perfect. I mean, that's a big question in Philly. I know Philadelphia, the roster is more talented from top to bottom when you look at that roster. But in terms of there's only one basketball, who's getting the basketball? I know those guys are smart. I'm not saying that they're not going to figure it out. But it's definitely a more complicated fit than it would have been in Miami. In Miami, he would have fit in seamlessly. And I think that's what was so attractive about it to the Heat fan.
0: Amber, of all the East contenders, who has the most disappointing season, do you think?
2: Of all the East contenders, I think that maybe the Celtics run the risk of that, and that's because of where they've been in the pecking order. You're talking about the team that has been at the top of the East.

0: even when Jason Tatum was injured, they were at the top of the East, which nobody expected this past season, and obviously not far removed from a championship, and thought that with that young core that they'd be able to do that year after year after year. And then you trade away Jaylen Brown. You hilariously trade him away to a competitor right there in the 76ers. And then that gets them LeBron bleeping James. So if the Celtics go out and do anything other than making an Eastern Conference Finals, and I think now with a loaded East, that's a very realistic possibility. I think that's incredible disappointment to a fan base that is probably already on edge with what's happened here in the offseason.
1: Amber, what's next now for the Heat? Do they roll into the season with the roster they have, taking the big picture look that you were saying, trying to add as they go, or is there still something they can do before they get to the start of the regular season?
0: I mean, listen, Pat loves the olds, right? And I rock with the olds because we're all old here, guys. And so he loves the olds. I mean, do I think he's bringing in?
2: Come on.
0: Do I think he's bringing in? You know, Clay.
3: My prime is still to come.
0: There you go. We're still waiting on it, Goldhammer. We've been waiting a long time. Do I think that Pat, the move for Riles is to go out and get somebody like Klay Thompson? Yeah, I kind of do. Just because that's his MO. I don't know if that's the answer for everything. Overall, Gabe, this is a long play. This isn't a short play. I mean, you expect that Giannis is going to finish out his career in Miami. I know with what we just saw with LeBron, who the hell knows? But that's the plan anyways, is that you have him under contract for many years and you're hoping that he's playing for you for, you know, the next 7-8 years kind of thing. And so if that's the case, then we're not going to judge it immediately on this upcoming season. So yes, I do think that they will continue to try to improve around Bam and Giannis for this upcoming season, but I do think that the real focus will be on the following season, and that's what they're accustomed to. You didn't win a championship when the big three came in immediately. You won it the next year, and I think that's sort of what we're expecting now down in Miami.
3: I'm sure all the Heat fans are focused on, you know, you got Giannis and the Marlins were flying. And
0: they were flying.
3: The Marlins have lost 11 in a row.
0: The Marlins are going to Marlin, Aaron. Uh-huh. The Marlins are going to Marlin.
3: Amber, thank you. Appreciate it.
0: Thanks, guys.
3: That's Amber Wilson. You can watch and listen to Amber and Ian, of course, on all your ESPN platforms. She is a Miami Heat apologizer. Although I don't know that I heard that. I thought I heard some Miami Heat realism in that segment, Gabe.
1: Yeah. Look, we're all going to apologize for our teams from time to time, but I think that was, yes, a very balanced approach. Yeah, I think putting apologizer there on Amber Wilson is unfair. Misleading, I would say, to call her an apologizer.
3: Well, I think that her expectation is that the Heat play in the playoffs this year, but not that they do a lot of damage once they get there. And when I look at the rest of this conference, I don't think they're one of the four best teams on paper in the conference. I'm not sure Cleveland is either. And there's some of these teams, this is why it's so fascinating. I could see Boston going to the conference finals and bowing out early. I could see the Cavs going to the conference finals and bowing out early. I have no idea what to expect from the Pacers. I do think a team like the Hawks are just going to be a giant pain in the butt all year. All they have is a bunch of talented wing players. They don't have any stars yet, Gabe, but they're kind of the best positioned team to acquire the next star who hits the market. They're Atlanta. They're like a desirable destination for a superstar player, no?
1: I would agree. I just don't know who that superstar player would be. Like, what level are we talking?
3: It's the NBA.
1: Be able to make the difference?
3: A superstar is always disgruntled somewhere, right?
1: I mean, oh, yeah. Oh, we can find it. I just don't know what level we're talking about.
3: Is Kyrie going to be in Dallas all year? Like, you know, how's it going to go for AD in Washington? How long before he demands his way out, you know?
1: I honestly completely forgot that Kyrie was still in Dallas.
3: Yeah.
1: Completely forgot that that's where
3: he's been.
1: Well,
3: he hasn't played basketball in about 16 months. I'm serious.
1: Uh-huh.
3: So he's still, I mean, I don't know how he's going to recover. It's a pretty brutal injury. Gabe, he could have come back last year. It's just the Mavericks weren't exactly all that
1: good.
3: They weren't all that interested in getting him on the court and having him play. 888-SAY-ESPN. 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Up next, how do you balance winning now with an aging superstar and also trying to build for the future? These are complicated team-building concepts, so we better spend a whole segment on it on Sunday morning next.
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0: might be ready to turn the page, and I don't know that their fans are ready to see it turned. I'm Aaron Goldhammer. Gabe Neitzel. 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Gabe, we'll talk about what's next for the Warriors here momentarily, but I got to give credit where credit is due. You thought Caitlin Clark was the MVP of WNBA All-Star Weekend, or maybe Asia Wilson was the MVP, or, you know, you liked the skills competition, the three-point shootout, Team Spoon having a heck of a performance. No. If you watch on social media right now, Gabe, Holly Rowe is the MVP of the WNBA All-Star Game.
1: Okay, why was Holly Rowe the MVP?
0: Our Holly Rowe was seen partying in honor of the WNBA All-Star Game and dancing to Mo Bamba. and I got to tell you that Holly Rowe has amazing moves and seems like the most fun person at a party in the history of parties. They're now not calling that song Mo Bamba anymore, Gabe. They're calling it Ro Bamba on social media.
1: That's how hard she was jamming. Is that now we're changing the name of the song?
0: It's not Mo Bamba. It's Ro Bamba. I'm Aaron Goldhammer. He's Gabe Neitzel. Joe Lacob is going one direction, and Steph Curry is going another. Gabe, this is from Tim Kawakami, who covers the Warriors and has for a long time. Quote, what Lacob wants to do, and this might get Warriors fans mad, he wants to build the next team after Steph Curry. I don't know how possible that is, but Lacob has a very keen interest in this organization is going to show what it can do with Steph Curry. And then after Steph Curry, I don't think it's going to be as good myself, but that is what he wants to do. This has been a dynasty with Steph, but it does sound, Gabe, like LeBron sliding out of Golden State might be kind of the official end to the end to the end of this era of the Warriors.
1: Well, that's if they decide, I guess, to move off some of these pieces, if they make Steph Curry available to potentially... If you're not going to trade Stephen Curry, then what are we actually talking about? Because the Lakers, I think most teams want to ride out with superstars for as long as humanly possible. Sometimes it ends because you just decide it's time to move on, like we just saw with Giannis and the Bucks. Or maybe it's when the Lakers signed LeBron to the last contract they signed LeBron to.
0: Yeah.
1: They were probably thinking, he's going to retire here. We're going to build around him until we can't. Until they had another generational superstar, Luka Doncic, literally just fall into their lap. So then they were forced to pivot because, well, now we've got one of the 10 best players in the league. We're going to build around him. So sorry, LeBron. Right. We're going to let you walk away.
0: And by the way, just as an aside to that, they also stuck by Kobe to the very, very end.
1: Yes.
0: And it definitely hurt their team building and made them an irrelevant franchise for 5 years.
1: But I think especially in the NBA, You just never know, unless you're the Lakers. I mean, the Knicks have even, over the years, struggled to get those superstars. So really, outside of the Lakers, you never know when those next superstars are coming through. You don't know where they're going to be coming from.
0: So I think you just
1: ride it out for as long as you can. Yeah. And if Stephen Curry wants to play out his final years in Golden State and doesn't ask for a trade, then he's going to be there. And I don't know how you try to simultaneously build for Stephen Curry while also building for the future.
0: I just, given his salary, you're not getting Steph for $4 million like LeBron just signed for.
1: Correct.
0: And, you know, Steph Curry this year is making, I don't know how, I'm looking it up here, but it's got to be between $50 and $60 million a year that Steph is making. And I'm not saying he's not still worth it. I mean, he probably is still the best three-point shooter in the league, but he's not the player that used to be, and he always misses time with injuries. Gabe, are you kind of suggesting that the Warriors need to go in one direction or the other here, and that it might actually be advisable, while emotionally everybody in the Bay wants to see Steph play beginning to end with Golden State, that it actually might make sense now that they didn't get LeBron to not re-sign Draymond Green, who they haven't done that yet. Remember, Draymond opted out. He's technically a free agent right now. And to maybe think about trading Steph Curry? Like, is that going to be a conversation we should have?
1: If they want to build the team after Steph Curry, like, what's the next team after Steph Curry? What's that going to look like? If you want to do that in earnest, you have to explore how much you can get for the stars that you have on your roster.
0: Well,
1: when we look at this team, Aaron, this team's not going anywhere. It's just however long he does this, it's just going to be a nostalgia run. Yeah, maybe they become a playing team. Maybe they're the 7 or 8 seed in the Western Conference. But it's all just going to be for nostalgia purposes because that's not a champion. Even if LeBron decided to go there, Aaron, that's not a championship roster.
0: Well, I don't know whether Jimmy Butler is going to be coming back this year at some point or not. It's a brutal injury. Steph this year is in the last year of his contract. Gabe, he's making $62.5 million.
1: So you were wrong.
0: This year.
1: You were wrong.
0: It was not between 50 and 60. It was between 60 and 70 million dollars. And look, people still want to go and see Steph warm up for games. Like there's a certain brand value in having him.
1: Absolutely.
0: But if the Warriors really want to jumpstart a rebuild, they need to get their arms around a bunch of draft capital. And, you know, I don't. Again, for $62 million, I don't know that you could trade Steph Curry. But if they let him go to free agency, I mean, him next offseason could be the same thing that we just had with LeBron if he decides to leave Golden State. But there's all these people that say, look, I don't care what it costs. Steph is not playing for another team. He's iconic. He's with the Warriors. We want to do what Dirk did. We want to do what Kobe did. We want to go beginning to end with the same franchise.
1: And if that's what Stephen Curry wants to do, I respect it. The question then becomes, especially if he's going to be a free agent, is that what the Warriors want? And based on this reporting, it seems like they're conflicted on what they want.
0: Yeah.
1: Because you can't do both of these things at the same time, Hammer. You just can't. In terms of building for the future and building for the now when you have an aging star as the best player on your roster.
0: You know, we're talking about what Miami's going to do without LeBron, what Cleveland is going to do without LeBron, what Minnesota's going to do without LeBron, what Denver's going to do. All the teams that were in the supposedly started this whole thing in the sweepstakes. I think Golden State's the most interesting one, Gabe, because it is absolutely a destination franchise. They absolutely do not have a young star. God bless Brandon Pajemski, but they do not have a young star on the roster. And if I'm them, now that you got Draymond to opt out, I mean, Draymond has gone on his podcast and said, I don't know that Steve Kerr thinks he can trust me anymore. Steve Kerr is back there as the coach, which a lot of people thought that that was a shoe that was going to drop at some point this offseason. I mean, are we sure Draymond's going back there on a contract that's going to cover another couple of years of a guy who makes as much noise off the court now as he does on it?
1: I think it's in the realm of possibility that he's not back there. If they don't add anybody else and they can't figure out anything, maybe they bring him back just for name recognition and try to sign him to a one-year deal, and maybe this is the goodbye tour.
0: What are you even trying to do, though? I mean, to your point, like, this team with Butler, Draymond, and Steph is not even a play-in team in the West.
1: You're trying to get fans to show up to the arena for one last season, one last run, see if the boys can do it again.
0: You're on national TV a lot, but...
1: Yep.
0: I mean, I understand why Joe Lacob feels the way he feels, because the whole premise of the two timelines in Golden State, they had a chance to make it work. It didn't work. They took James Wiseman. They took Moses Moody. They drafted the wrong players. They did a great job of team building to build a dynasty. But four championships later, I mean, there's got to be a time that you say, okay, this is it, and it's time to flip it. And I'm wondering if that time is now closer than anybody realizes. I never thought, even if LeBron went there, that they were going to be that big of an impact team. I just thought it was going to be a team that was all about entertainment and nostalgia. And I guess, to a lesser extent, even without LeBron, that is what they are. Maybe they should go get Klay Thompson and, you know, I don't know, get the band back together. Up next, how is Philadelphia feeling? They got LeBron. We talk about it next. Sunday Morning continues, ESPN Radio and the ESPN app.
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13: I'm Nick DeLuca. Good Sunday morning. The WNBA All-Star Game in the books in Chicago. Jonquel Jones, Nneka Ogwumike, and Dominique Malanga making WNBA history as Team Spoon takes down Team Coop 129-122 in a game celebrating the league's 30th season. Jones had 22, 13 boards and 8 assists, named Game MVP, becoming the first player to win the league, WNBA Finals, Commissioner's Cup, and All-Star Game MVP awards. Ogwumike scoring 11 points for Team Spoon, passing Maya Moore for the most career points in All-Star Game history, and Malanga with the first dunk in a WNBA All-Star Game since 2022. Caitlin Clark making her return to the All-Star Game, had 17, hitting 5 threes with 5 assists. In baseball, the trade deadline a week away, A's All-Star catcher Shea Langeliers could miss the rest of the season after suffering a torn meniscus. He is expected to opt for surgery, though no decision has been made as of yet, likely ending trade discussion for catcher-needy teams. Langeliers has hit 263 with 23 homers and 51 RBIs this season, while playing some of the best defense behind the plate in The majors. In the NFL, scary situation in San Francisco. Niners coach Kyle Shanahan suffered significant injuries in a car crash during his summer break in mid-July, leaving him limited to begin the season.
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0: 1983. That could be about to change. It's been a big week in Philadelphia, and that's where we go next on Sunday morning on ESPN Radio. We're on the ESPN app. We're on SiriusXM Channel 80. 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I'm Aaron Goldhammer in Cleveland. He is Gabe Neitzel in Milwaukee. And we bring in Anthony Gargano, who is a Philadelphia sports talk legend. He is the creator and host of the All City Network. You can check him out on the Anthony Gargano Show. And he joins us now on Sunday morning on ESPN Radio. Anthony, it's being described by some as one of the best weeks in Sixer history. You've been around this team a long time. Do you agree that this is one of the most fun weeks to be a Sixers fan you've ever experienced?
1: Oh, Aaron. Oh, my God. Yes. You mentioned it. 1983. They haven't been out of the second round since Allen Iverson, since 01, right? All the processes and everything else. So for LeBron to come and to choose Philadelphia, the whole town, it's not just Sixers fans. Philadelphia goes from sport to sport to sport, season to season to season, and everybody's on cloud 215.
2: So what role do you think ultimately LeBron's going to play with this team because of how heavy they are on the perimeter?
1: So if you look at him, I think he's the perfect fit, right? Like, think about this for a second. Remember last year when the Lakers went on a nice run? LeBron was playing primarily the facilitator. And on this team, you got all the scoring you need. You got Maxey, you got Jaylen Brown, you got an up-and-coming Vijay Edgecombe, you still got Embiid. So what they really struggled with since they moved Harden was someone to be the lead guard, because Maxey can do it, but he's better off the ball. He's a legitimate scorer, gifted, prolific scorer. So LeBron can play, especially when the game gets tight in the fourth quarter, LeBron can play that role of facilitator. And let's face it, their starting lineup was Edgecombe, Maxey, Brown, and Embiid. The hole was at the four spot. That's where Dean Wade was. So now you push Dean Wade to the bench. You got Simons off the bench, the rookie LeBaron Filan off the bench. So all of a sudden they look deep. Hawk Purdy comes off for Embiid. So on the floor, I think it makes the most sense. Like, I love it from a basketball standpoint.
0: How important is Joel Embiid to this team, Anthony?
1: You know, it's a great question, brother. It's a great question. Every year, he just breaks your heart. And I've never seen anybody with this such bad luck. He broke his face twice in the playoffs. I mean, that's just, you can't make this stuff up. But here's the deal. Nick Nurse is going to have to let them play two ways, with him and without him. And sometimes it's within the same game where they're going to want to run. They have Embiid and Maxey and Brown and Edgecombe. You can run. You can move. LeBron, obviously. So I think you'll see LeBron playing some five at times. And he gained 15 pounds of pure muscle. He's healthy for the first time in this off season. And I know, it's the laugh, right? Like, can you trust it?
0: About an off-season storyline, Anthony. I mean, everybody, I gained 15 pounds of pure muscle last
2: season. I heard you were in the best shape of your life.
0: That's right.
1: I hear you, brother. I got you. And listen, I get that, and I get the guy's history. But, you know, like, if he could just manage his minutes and play the postseason, he's their rim protector and their rebounder. So they need him. Right, like you got. If you're gonna win a title, you're gonna beat OKC or the Spurs. Embiid's got to be playing.
2: So, how tough of a needle is that to thread for Nick Nurse? You're talking about playing the two different ways, but you still want them to have enough experience together so you have that chemistry and you're cohesive come playoff time.
1: Listen, it's a thread he's gonna have to be able to needle. And I talked to Legs about this, and Timmy. I mean, it's not uncommon that you can play two different ways in a game. Like, you're just going to have to figure out the roles and figure out how fast you want to play. Yeah, it's a coaching job, but come on, man. Nick Nurse won a title, right? Like, I gotta believe that he could do this. I mean, let's go. Like, you play with players. You got a big who labors. Like, there's a way to get him, get outlet pass. You want to run? and let him catch his breath on the defensive end. Like, I think that's what you do.
0: Anthony, Sixers are up 3-2 in Boston. Okay, there's 10 seconds left. You're down one. Who's got the ball in his hands?
1: So, I think it's Maxey, right? And it's a two-man game with Maxey and Brown. Like, those are the guys got to take the last shot. Now, does LeBron ignite that play, right? Is he the facilitator? But the last shot has to be Maxey or Brown. And if you want to have Bron facilitate, and then he gets it to Maxey or Brown, that's how you have to play it. No more Embiid.
2: What was the bigger move to you? Was it LeBron choosing Philly, or was it getting Jaylen Brown while simultaneously offloading the Paul George contract?
1: Dude, that's even more stunning. That's stunning. Like, I get all the analytics with Jaylen Brown. I get the money that you're the super max deal that you got. I get that. But ultimately, I didn't think they could move Paul George's contract for a legitimate all-star, right? And that allows LeBron to choose Philadelphia. That begets the whole thing. Because when Mike Gansey does that deal, that puts all the wheels in motion. Now, all of a sudden, LeBron goes, oh, all right, I can come here and win. Without Jaylen Brown, and if it's Paul George here, he's not coming here. They're not going to win anything. We were talking about having to straddle the world of Maxey and Edgecombe to get through those contracts on Paul George and Embiid.
0: Anthony Gargano with us. He's the creator, host of the All City Network. You can listen to him on the Anthony Gargano Show. Anthony, who's got a better chance to win a title, the Sixers or the Eagles?
1: Oh, dude, listen, the Eagles are still a power. They're still a power. Don't forget that defense brings back Carter and DeJean and Quinyon Mitchell. They're going to be nasty. See, the only problem with the Sixers, me saying Sixers, is you still got to go through Spurs and OKC. Like, I think the Sixers are the best team in the East, and then the Knicks just showed you. You get into the finals, hey, you can win, right? But those two teams are formidable. Eagles are going to be legit, man. They're going to be legit. Sean Mannion's coming in as the offense coordinator, and they're going to change the way they play offense more. Their O-line is healthy, and that's a big thing because that should unleash Barkley again. And then everything goes from the run game with them, and then they play defense.
0: Anthony, you sound like you're on cloud 215. We'll check in again. I have a feeling that, you know, they're going to get off to a slow start. There are going to be some ups and downs. But I can tell you from personal experience, I've had a front row seat for LeBron's career. He'll probably figure it out, Anthony. He's pretty darn good. Have fun. We've had a lot of fun springs with this kid, and so we feel good for you guys. Anthony Gargano in Philadelphia, one of the voices of Philadelphia sports fans, creator, host of the All City Network. He is high on the Eagles. He is high on the Phillies. He is high on the Flyers. Had a better year than people thought, Gabe. Now the Sixers, is Philadelphia the best sports city in America right now? Ooh. Just in terms of sheer talent? In terms of the teams they got?
2: Philadelphia, the best sports? That is not a question I was ready to think.
0: Yeah, I mean, all their teams are, like, in it right now.
2: I'm trying to think of a place that would have it better than Philadelphia right now.
0: I mean, L.A., no. Dodgers, Rams.
2: But the Lakers, and I mean, well, whatever's happening with the Clippers, but the Lakers aren't looked at as a power.
0: The Clippers are an L.A. sports team? You have to explain that to L.A. I mean, Lakers, Rams, Dodgers. But you're right. The Sixers are more of a championship contender, yes. I think, than the Dodgers are. The Sixers are more of a championship contender than the Lakers are. I think that I was going for. All right, I'm going to take a minute to see if I can figure out the difference between the Lakers and the Dodgers. In the meantime, we're going to get Sunday headlines ready to go. That's next. Sunday morning continues. I'm Aaron Goldhammer. He's Gabe Neitzel. 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

0: the Laker fans feel about LeBron going to Philadelphia?
1: I would say probably indifferent at this point. I mean, they knew he was gone for a long time. What do they care if he goes to the Eastern Conference while they try to build around Luka?
0: Well, I mean, I know that that's what they're trying to do. I just think there's going to be a point this year where they look around and they're like, man, did we take that dude for granted? Because God bless Walker Kessler and Colin Sexton. But I have a feeling you're still going to be on national TV plenty, and you still got Luka and Austin Reeves. Maybe you feel like you're better in the long run, but in the short term, I think the Lakers are going to be taking a step back. 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
0: It is time for Sunday Headlines here on Sunday Morning on ESPN Radio. And we bring in our producer, James Steele, to help us out. I'm Aaron Goldhammer with Gabe Knight. So what's up, James?
4: Hey, guys. How you doing? A little bit of breaking news from Jeff Passan this morning. All-star catcher Shea Langeliers has a torn meniscus in his knee and could miss the remainder of the year, taking him off the trade market and dealing another blow to an A's season gone wrong. So was a big name on the people looking at it, the trade deadline. Hammer, what do you think about this?
0: I mean, he was going to be one of the biggest names potentially moved. And also, I wonder, like, the A's payroll went up a little bit, Gabe, but they're in total purgatory. The definition of sports purgatory is a minor league baseball park in Sacramento where this game is going on. So, our best to Shea Langeliers on a speedy recovery, but I never thought the A's were going to really have any direction until they finally settle in Las Vegas. They need a home before really anything, right?
1: Oh, 100%. But as far as the trade deadline goes, this is kind of devastating for teams because we're still at a point where just about a little over a week away from the trade deadline, there still aren't that many sellers. Teams are convincing themselves that they are alive because the American League is so bad.
0: Can I suggest that maybe somebody, maybe the Cleveland Guardians, the team where I am, consider selling when they could buy because there are no sellers. So if you make yourself a seller, you might get an incredible offer that you just can't say no to. It might be a perfect time for you to take advantage of something. So if someone determines themselves a seller, they might get an incredible haul just because everybody's convinced, as you said, that they're still in it.
1: Yeah, and that's just, you've got the Red Sox, who everybody thought were going to be sellers, then they go in at 15 in a row.
0: Yeah.
1: The Tigers, they've been playing better baseball. Maybe they try to trade Skubal, and maybe they've got a lot of decisions need to be made, and they need to be made relatively quick. Honest conversations that teams need to have about themselves, and I don't think a lot of teams are willing to be actually honest with themselves.
0: I think you're right. The one team, of all of the teams, the one team that is legitimately out of it is the Mets, somehow. They are absolutely toast. James, what else we got? Sunday Headlines here on Sunday Morning on ESPN Radio.
4: Yeah, so SEC Media Days was last week. Lots of headlines coming out of that, you know, Lane Kiffin talking about mortality and how that was impacted by Hulk Hogan's death. You know, the commissioner maybe saying that SEC was going to break away. But I think the biggest headline coming out of SEC Media Days was when legendary caller on the Paul Feinbaum show and a host of the Saturday morning show on WJOX in Birmingham was ejected from the main floor at Media Days in Tampa by SEC staff and hired security. Legend was not credentialed for the event, but was seated on the second floor of the Tampa Marriott and was conducting interviews there on Monday and Tuesday, and then they kicked him out. Which he went
0: here's,
4: on a rant
0: here's
4: on
0: what
4: Twitter.
0: I don't understand. Gabe, the most powerful guy at SEC Media Days, Paul Feinbaum, right?
1: Yep.
0: It's not. I mean, Saban's not there. Who is it? Kalen DeBoer? It's not Kirby Smart. No. If Paul wants somebody credentialed, they're credentialed. So I'm guessing that Legend didn't go to the appropriate place to try to grab his credentials so that he could do his legendary business. I think, though, Gabe, this is the best thing for Legend's brand in the history of sports talk radio callers. It's brilliant.
1: Yeah, it's a pretty simple rule, though. You got to have a credential.
0: But by getting into SEC Media Days and getting thrown out of SEC Media Days, I mean, now, for anybody who didn't know who Legend was, they now know who Legend is. My guess is, I got a prediction, his weekend show on Jocks Radio or whatever it is in Birmingham. Sorry, Cole Kublik. I think he's coming for your gig next.
4: Do you think he pulled a "Do you know who I am" to the security? Legend? He had to.
1: I don't know enough about Legend to make that call if he's a "Do you know who I am" type guy.
4: He calls himself Legend, I would imagine that he pulled that, right? All right.
0: He also tried to, he went, "Paul, help me, Paul, save me, Paul."
4: All right, Patrick Mahomes has been fully cleared to participate in training camp. Chiefs coach Andy Reid told reporters on Friday, Mahomes suffered a season-ending ACL tear late in Kansas City's Week 15 loss to the Chargers, a loss that also eliminated the Chiefs from the playoffs for the first time in the Mahomes era. Gabe, what are your expectations for Mahomes and the Chiefs this season? Does he play in Week 1? Sounds like he's going to.
1: I mean, if he's been cleared, I can't imagine he doesn't. And it's going to look a little bit different, and that division is really good. But that's the best coach-quarterback combination in the NFL. I expect them to have success. And if they don't, they got to quickly figure out why. And the season was already lost before he was lost for the season. They have to have a bounce-back year. And it's on those two because of the reputations that they have.
0: Gabe, I agree. It's always going to come back to Reid and Mahomes. But I also think now the Chiefs have some young players that have to step up and deliver. They took a corner with the sixth pick in the draft. Mansoor Delane has to be good as a rookie. Their offensive line has to play better. And the Kenneth Walker signing has to pay off. So while we're going to sit here and talk about Mahomes till we're blue in the face, I actually think there are other storylines around the Chiefs that have to really step up if they're going to make a return to the conference championship game or the Super Bowl. The line, the running game, and people forget, James Steele doesn't because he's a Chiefs fan. People forget one of the reasons why they won those Super Bowls, they had one of the best defenses in the NFL in all those under Steve Spagnuolo. So, yes, they had Mahomes to help you deliver at the end of a close game, but they were a defensive nightmare for teams, and Chris Jones has to get back to being Chris Jones. Mansoor Delane has to be really good as a rookie. I think those are all keys for them. What do you think, Gabe?
1: Yeah, I the one that really caught my attention was the Kenneth Walker, the third thing. You know, I think that they wanted another weapon on the outside. Okay, we want to get, but they couldn't find anything. So they did the smart thing. They pivoted, and they still got a weapon for that offense to try to make life a little bit easier on Patrick Mahomes because, well, they haven't really been able to run the football with any sort of efficiency for a couple of years now. So going out and getting the Super Bowl MVP, and he's now the primary playmaker outside of Patrick Mahomes on that offense, it's going to look different. But as you were saying, now that also comes down to the offensive line. If all of that is in sync, the Chiefs are going to be just fine.
4: Yeah, no offense to Kareem Hunt and Isaiah Pacheco, who were just running into the backs of their offensive linemen, but I think Kenneth Walker is a pretty good upgrade, yeah. Let's go. Hey, have you guys heard about Jimothy the raccoon?
0: Oh, yeah. I'm a big Jimothy guy.
4: Gabe, have you heard about Jimothy?
1: So I missed the context somewhere, but I saw somebody was taking batting practice in a Jimothy t-shirt.
4: Okay, so this Jimothy is a raccoon. He lives in Seattle, Washington. There's a video of him went viral. Doesn't look like a normal raccoon. He has some sort of like spinal deformity, and so he's like round. And he has like this unusual shape, almost like a kind of a hunchback of Notre Dame kind of raccoon.
1: Yeah, his back's just kind of arched.
4: Yeah, so he looks
0: like a raccoon out of a horror movie, like some sort of.
4: If this happened back in the 1800s, Jimothy would be a cryptid. It would be like Bigfoot and the Loch Ness Monster.
3: But he's got a little animation on Google when you Google him.
0: Yeah,
3: he's super cute.
0: He zooms across. Wait, hold on, Rachel. It's not Jimothy.
3: First off,
0: he's an animal out of a Stephen King nightmare.
3: No,
4: he's a scrappy hometown hero.
3: Yeah, it's a cute little scrappy hometown hero.
0: I don't want to be caught. I don't want to be caught going toe to toe with Jimothy. I'm more afraid of him than I think he's cute, and I want to adopt him to make him a pet. Raccoons are not pets, Gabe. Agreed?
1: No. Oh, no. No. Absolutely not. Get all raccoons. No.
4: Are you sure?
1: You're keeping raccoons for pets. I got a lot of questions, and you're not going to be able to answer
3: them. A domesticated raccoon. Don't just go get, like, a wild raccoon. Please don't mess with wild raccoons.
4: I don't steal one out of a dumpster or something, but if you can domesticated one, that's
0: fine. I'm getting a dog. I'm not domesticating a raccoon. Yeah. What are we talking about?
1: We already have domestic animals. Do we need more?
4: It doesn't hurt to have a domesticated raccoon.
3: You'd have to have baby locks on everything.
0: No. If I was single, I met the perfect woman, but she had a pet raccoon, immediate deal breaker.
1: Sorry. Hey, best of luck in life.
0: Bye.
1: To you.
0: Take care.
4: But what if it was Jimothy?
0: Then really, I'd say bye.
1: Aaron's not even saying goodbye. Aaron's just walking out the door.
0: I'm not walking out the door. I'm turning and running out the door. You have a deformed raccoon as a pet? Oh, my gosh. How many teams can actually win the Super Bowl? We'll transition to that conversation on Sunday morning next.
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1: I'm Nick DeLuca. WNBA All-Star Weekend coming to a close in Chicago. Team Spoon over Team Coop 129-122 in the All-Star Game celebrating the league's 30th season. Jonquel Jones, 22, 13 boards and 8 assists on her way to All-Star Game MVP, becoming the first player to win League Finals, Commissioner's Cup and All-Star Game MVP. Caitlin Clark had 17, hitting 5 threes with 5 assists in her return to the All-Star Game after missing last year's event due to injury. ESPN senior women's basketball writer Michael Vopel says that Caitlin is trying to be a positive influence on the league.
2: She is a great kid, and she's somebody who I think is really just trying to do her very best. When we talk to her teammates like Kelsey Mitchell and Aaliyah Boston, they say the same thing. So you hope that's what people see, because she's got a great long career ahead of her. And I think she's the type of person that has just brought so much positive to the WNBA. That's what I kind of like to focus on, everything she brings that is positive.
1: Vopel on game night. In baseball, the trade deadline closing in. A's All-Star catcher Shea Langeliers could miss the rest of the season after suffering a torn meniscus. Is expected to opt for surgery, though no decision has been made yet, likely ending trade discussion for catcher-needy teams. Langeliers has hit .263 with 23 home runs and 51 RBIs this season, all while playing some of the best defense in the majors behind the plate.
3: Hey, it's Evan Cohen. Coming on Monday, as NFL teams continue to report to training camp, we'll look ahead to some of the bigger QB battles left to be answered. It's on Sportsmanlike, 6 a.m. Eastern, right here on ESPN Radio, ESPN2, and ESPNU.

0: know, for how I want this Sixers season to go. Good regular season. They're the number one seed. They're down 3-2 to the Cavs in a playoff series. LeBron's career ends with a playoff loss at Rocket Arena in Cleveland so that everybody with the Cavs gets to wave goodbye as they advance to the next round and the Sixers go home. This is Sunday.
1: So even though this is a two-year contract that LeBron has signed, you think that this could still be his final season?
0: Absolutely. I think LeBron's year to year. It's a two-year contract with a player option.
1: Like, yeah, it's the so LeBron,
0: everybody's
1: yes.
0: reporting it as a two-year contract, but LeBron will decide whether it's a two-year contract or not. Sunday morning is on ESPN Radio, the ESPN app. I'm Aaron Goldhammer. He's Gabe Neitzel. We are presented by Progressive Insurance, but we're not talking only LeBron on this show and in this segment. We're also talking NFL. Sports Illustrated had a list of 14 teams that could win the Super Bowl this year. Gabe, come on. There aren't 14 teams that can win the Super Bowl, are there?
1: Absolutely not. I mean, there are 14 teams that make the play. We get to the end of the year, Aaron, and there are 14 teams in the playoffs. When you get to the playoffs and you have those 14 teams that can actually do it because they're in the postseason, there's not actually 14 teams
0: no.
1: in the playoffs
0: no.
1: that can win the Super
0: there's
1: Bowl.
0: A, there's a

0: think, to cover against the Panthers, and the Panthers had lost the bet on DraftKings.
1: Panthers,
0: I think,
1: were scrappy.
0: That's exactly right. So the Ravens are on this list. Okay, fine. I'll tolerate that. They have a new coach in Jesse Minter, who I want to learn a little bit more about before I declare it. They have to have a better defense. This isn't really about Lamar. This is about whether they can stop somebody, I think, in Baltimore.
1: Well, that, and can Lamar stay healthy, which is not in the control of the coach, right?
0: But we agree the Ravens belong on this list?
1: Yes.
0: Okay. I have take umbrage. Am I using that correctly?
1: Yeah, I would say that's correct.
0: The Bills, I understand why they're on here, but how many years are we going to say, oh, the Bills are my favorite in the AFC, only to see them come up short in the playoffs year after year after year?
1: You don't think DJ Moore's the missing piece in Buffalo?
0: And I have no idea whether Joe Brady is going to be an upgrade over Sean McDermott. None. So I guess because of Josh Allen, they have to go on this list.
1: Purely Josh Allen respect.
0: But I don't totally believe it. I wouldn't pick them to be the representative out of the AFC. Can the Bears win the Super Bowl? They're on the list.
1: I do not think that they can. While Caleb Williams was great in those late game situations, he has still a lot of improving he has to do.
0: Yeah.
1: And it's great that he was able to pull out those moments. You'll have those moments forever, but you need more consistency at that position, which he's a young growing quarterback. This is a part of the growing process. You're not a complete project. But the biggest issue, I think, for the Bears is their defense.
0: Yeah.
1: The only reason their defense had any semblance of being good last year is because they led the league in turnovers. And we know, year after year, that is the highest variance thing in the NFL. You'll lead the league in turnovers one year, and then you'll drop all the way down to 28th or 27th. And if you can't generate those kind of turnovers, the Bears last year had a hard time getting stops.
0: Packer fan Gabe Neitzel with some serious Bear hate right on brand on Sunday morning on ESPN Radio. I think they were the most fun team to watch last year. I just am with you that I don't know exactly how sustainable it is. I do think they have a good quarterback, and I do think they have a good coach. So when you put those two things together, you probably belong on the list of 14 that could win the Super Bowl.
1: Yes, if we, but I think the issue is we got to pare this list down because there's not actually 14.
0: Okay, so we're eliminating the Bears from the list. The Cowboys also should be eliminated from the list, Gabe. I'm sorry. I can take them seriously as a topic on ESPN Radio, but I cannot take Dak Prescott and the Cowboys seriously as a Super Bowl team. Playoff team, fine. Super Bowl team, no.
1: The next time they make an NFC Championship game, then. The Cowboys have reached the point, because it's been 30 years, Hammer, since they've been to an NFC, not a Super Bowl, an NFC Championship game. 30 years since they've been to an NFC. Everybody else in the conference has been to one in that time frame, except for the Dallas Cowboys. So they are in the when I see it, I'll believe it category of Super Bowl contender.
0: The Denver Broncos were in the AFC Championship game last year. Their quarterback is up and down. I mean, Gabe, there are times where Bo Nix looks like an MVP candidate. There are also whole games where I wonder whether the Broncos have their quarterback of the future or not. I'm from Denver and am a Bronco fan. I don't really think they're a Super Bowl contender, to be honest with you. I just don't think the quarterback is good enough.
1: Did the whole I wanted Bill Belichick to coach for me and I'd be the offensive coordinator change your opinion on Sean Payton at all? Because
0: he's one of the best coaches in the league. He's weird, but he's one of the best coaches in the league.
1: I think he's a little overrated. And then the fact that he almost had that idea, and now is telling people about it, I don't know if I can trust your judgment.
0: Boy,
1: that's a terrible idea.
0: They had everything go their way, Gabe, to make the Super Bowl run last year until they lost their starting quarterback, and then it started snowing in the AFC Championship game, and somehow the Patriots pulled that game out. We'll get to them here momentarily, but I do think the Lions are legit, and I think they're going to be back. I think they value now those coordinator positions more. I think their offense is one of the most talented in the NFL, and I believe that the Lions are an 11 or 12 win team this year.
1: All of that makes sense on paper, but if you're that reliant, this is kind of what's happened, I think, with Jalen Hurts as well, and Goff has never been on that level that Hurts has been in terms of MVP votes and Super Bowl MVP and all that sort of stuff. Goff obviously has been to
0: made a Super Bowl.
1: Yeah, he's been to a Super Bowl, but I mean, they traded him away because they scored 3 points in that Super Bowl. If you're that reliant on the offensive coordinator, I've got a lot of questions about the quarterback position. And if they didn't nail the offensive coordinator position after having to move on last year and doing the thing, kind of what the Eagles have been doing, where every other year they've got a good offensive coordinator,

0: I've got questions about the Lions and Jared Goff, and if that team's actually good enough with him at quarterback to be a Super Bowl contender.
1: Packers belong on this list. You're in Wisconsin.
0: I think the Packers are a year away from being on this list.
1: Okay.
0: To me, if the Packers made the Super Bowl, it would be very similar to the type of run that you just talked about for your Broncos, where everything goes their way. I think they've got a lot of talent.
1: Yeah.
0: But they've got a lot of question marks. Micah Parsons, don't know when he's going to be coming back.
1: Right.
0: And if he misses more games than expected, what does that do to their record? Does that mean they don't win the division? Now they're a wild card team, having to win three on the road. I have too many questions about the Packers to put them on that short list that I would want for teams that can win the Super Bowl.
1: I think the Texans definitely belong here on the list of teams that could win the Super Bowl because they have the best defense in the NFL. And Gabe, by the end of last year, I thought that defense could be as good as like the 85 Bears and the 2000 Ravens, and it was killing people. It just, they have to get their quarterback back on track. So that's the big offseason project. But I think the Texans belong here.
0: No. CJ Stroud's not good enough. Flat out.
1: He had one of the best rookie years a quarterback has ever had.
0: 2 years ago.
1: Yeah, but he's won a playoff game in every year he's played.
0: Yes.
1: That's better and you can say about Justin Herbert.
0: Oh, yeah. Look, the Chargers don't belong in that list either. But I understand the hope around C.J. Stroud, but I don't even recognize... If you were to go back and watch those games from his rookie season, from three seasons ago,
1: yeah,
0: he's not even recognizable. There's not even the moments in those big games where you're going, oh, there it is. That's what's going to make you hold on to hope for this guy. It just doesn't. It's not there. So I don't know where to place the hope in for C.J. Stroud.
1: Do the Jaguars belong on this list?
0: Absolutely not.
1: Yeah. Do the Chargers belong on this list?
0: Not until Justin Herbert plays well in a playoff game.
1: Can we agree the Rams do belong on this list?
0: Yes. I think we can come to an agreement there and no further discussion for them.
1: You talked about this with the Bears. I think the Patriots are the regression team. They had a super easy schedule. They got a bunch of breaks to go their way. I think they're fine as a team, and I like Drake May. I think they're a playoff team. I just don't see them as the best team in this division or a team that's going to compete to win the Super Bowl.
0: I like the way they're going, and I would not place money on them getting back to the Super Bowl because a lot of things went their way. Ravens weren't in the playoffs. Chiefs weren't in the playoffs. They were able to win their division over the Bills, which certainly, you know, gave them, you know, some home games in their run to the Super Bowl last year.
1: Yep.
0: But they, as a team that was in the Super Bowl last year, they certainly belong on the list.
1: I think both the Niners and then obviously the Seahawks are the defending champions, so you have to put them on this list. I think both of them belong.
0: You're putting the Niners on the list.
1: I am, yeah.
0: I would not. So, I think they're too old.
1: Well, but every year they have a certain number of injuries because, I guess, of that power plant or whatever that's right by their practice facility. But, yeah.
0: And they haven't moved, right? So that power plant's still going to be zapping the energy out of everybody.
1: Fair enough. The Chiefs are not on the list, which is insane to me. The Eagles are not on the list, which is insane to me. Couldn't you
0: especially
1: see
0: because
1: an Eagles,
0: the Cowboys
1: Chiefs...
0: were on the...
1: Okay. So
0: how are the Cowboys on the list and the Eagles aren't?
1: I don't understand that. And how are the Jaguars on this list and Mahomes is not?
0: I can't make that one make sense, Hammer. I wish I had an answer. I do not. I can't.
1: So we have between Ravens, Bills, as I'm going through here, I think we agreed the Lions probably belong on. We disagreed on the Broncos. You didn't like the Texans. I think it's sort of like eight. Not like half of this list really have a chance.
0: And I know the NFL loves to pretend that, oh, we're the league of parity. And that's true in terms of teams going from worst to first and making the playoffs and having a bunch of turnover. But last year is that's the one that sticks out as the aberration of the two teams that going into the season nobody saw coming. For a really pretty good stretch there, you could kind of look at five or six teams and go, the list of Super Bowl teams is coming out of this group. Mm-hmm. I mean, in the how many ever, five, six, seven, 8 years before last year. Last year is the one that stands out. I think this year we kind of get back to the way the NFL
1: normally works. I'm Aaron Goldhammer, Gabe Neitzel. Okay, Gabe, up next, we have a story about weddings, soulmates, and the New York Giants that we must discuss. I'm Aaron Goldhammer with Gabe Neitzel. Sunday mornings on ESPN Radio.
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0: now 13 years. My beautiful wife, Allison, all-time best. I know you're a married man as well, you know. We're not exactly on the market. So when we hear about stories of people that are on the market and going to weddings, sometimes it's interesting to just spend a few minutes talking about it. Not to say that we want to be back there. From 30 for 30 podcasts, the betrayal of Shohei Ohtani is not about what I just set up. It's the real story behind the scandal that almost ruined it all. On paper, Ipe Mitsuhara was Shohei's interpreter, but it was so much more than that. They were a team closer than brothers until it all went horribly wrong. The betrayal of Shohei tells the story of a relationship that detonated into one of sports' biggest scandals. Check out The Betrayal of Shohei Ohtani. First two episodes are out on Tuesday. Then episodes 3 through 6 follow on subsequent Thursdays and Tuesdays, wherever you get your podcast. This wedding story is pretty priceless, and it is from somebody on social media named Leak Neighbors. And I'm going to read it through, and then you jump in with your commentary as I go.
1: Okay. All right.
0: I just met a cute girl at a wedding I'm at. Like, actually cute, objectively dangerous face.
1: All right.
0: We're talking and the vibes are immaculate. She's laughing at my jokes and I'm in my bag. Then sports gets brought up and she says it. Quote, I watch football. My ears perked up and I played it cool. I said, oh, that's nice. What team? And she said, I'm a Giants fan. And that's where a normal person would have said, cool, me too, and went ahead and gotten her number. But I'm not a normal person. This is where Leak Neighbors took a left turn. My brain instantly went into terminal mode, and I said,
1: oh, no.
0: What do you think of the team? She looked confused, and I kept going. Darius
1: Slayton. Wait, he didn't wait for any sort of answer?
0: No.
1: What? So he used the line, what do you think of the team? And I'm assuming what happens next here is he starts giving his thoughts on the team, even though he asked her the question.
0: He starts hosting ESPN Radio at this wedding. Poor Leak Neighbors is about to fall into the trap. I kept going. Darius Slayton is our number two wide receiver. Are you kidding me? And Matt Nagy is the offensive coordinator. Did you see what he did to Patrick Mahomes? Our franchise QB and franchise edge rusher hate each other, and we traded away our superstar defensive tackle. She laughed nervously and said, what? And I said, and don't even get me started.
1: No, what do you mean, he said? No, what, Aaron, what do you mean? He kept going? What wasn't a cue that, need to pull up.
0: Let's take a pause real quick. Do you believe this story is real, or do you believe it is an online fabrication?
1: Whenever I see stories like this, I always tend to lean towards online fabrication. Because 9 times out of 10, that's what they are.
0: All right. Darius Slayton is our two receiver. You kidding me? Matt Nagy is the OC. Did you see what he did to Mahomes? Our franchise QB and the edge rusher don't like each other, and we traded away the superstar defensive tackle. She laughed nervously and said, what? And I said, don't even get me started on that Cam Scataboo basically trying to get himself injured. And she said, what? And I said, so do you even follow the team? And she said, I literally have a Darius Slayton jersey. The vibe was gone, just vanished, like Daniel Jones in his prime. Her friend pulled her away. She didn't look back. I was standing there alone at a wedding, holding a drink. I wasn't even sipping, doing mental math on how someone could claim to be a Giants fan and think this Darius Slayton deserved that contract. My cousin walked over and said, bro, she looked into you. What the heck happened? I turned and looked at him and said, she's a casual. And he said, so? Then I realized I would rather cut off my entire family than to share a bloodline with someone of the same species that couldn't comprehend this. She had a pretty face, but a disgusting perspective on life that I just couldn't get behind. I could have had her number. She could have been the mother of my children. Could have. But now at least she knows that I know ball. And honestly, that's worth more. End of story.
1: I don't know if that's the lesson to be taking away from this. Because I don't think she knows that you think you know ball. And she also doesn't care.
0: So
1: she could not care any less.
0: So here's my big takeaway here, okay? If you have a significant other who is a football fan and we'll watch games with you on Sundays and Monday nights, Wednesdays and Thursdays.
1: Fridays,
0: all the days, right?
1: Sit down and watch the Peacock game with you during the playoffs.
0: That's what you want. I don't want a significant other who's going to host a sports talk show with me. You know what I mean? Like, I don't know that I want a significant other who's going to go toe-to-toe with me on the value of whether keeping or trading Kayvon Thibodeau is a good idea for the Giant defense. Like, this just doesn't sound like it works for some, Gabe, but it doesn't sound to me like all that much fun. I'm very lucky in that Allison, my wife, is a big sports fan, good sports fan. Will watch any game with me at any time, but she will not get in a sports debate with me. You know, she has her teams, I have mine. She went to the University of Indiana. I jumped on board as they went on a run to the national championship last year.
1: Jump on that bandwagon.
0: But we don't have sports arguments like we're hosting Sunday morning on ESPN Radio together, and I think that's what this guy at this wedding is looking for, and I think it's a big mistake.
1: If that is what Leak Neighbors on X is looking for, he is going to be lonely for a very long time.
0: Yeah,
1: I think that is what, because I don't know if you want to be getting those arguments and debates all the time. And
0: But imagine if this Darius Slayton has a huge year and Leak Neighbors is happy and celebrating, but also realizing that he sort of made this Darius Slayton issue a deal breaker with his potential soulmate. James Steele is standing by. He's producing Sunday morning on ESPN Radio. James, do you believe that this story is true, or do you think it's an online fabrication?
2: I think it's real. It's too detailed to not be real, I think.
0: See, in this day and age, AI can provide a lot of details.
2: I don't see any of those AI, like, you know, mannerisms in there. Yeah. I didn't.
0: You're right.
2: You can go in and change those, I guess, but
0: when someone now emails me with a lot of hyphens and semicolons, Gabe, I know what that is.
1: You know exactly what happened.
0: Yeah, that's when the email came through. That. Yeah, right, exactly. And I do judge. I mean, I'm not going to lie. I do judge to a certain extent on that. But yeah, I think that Leak Neighbors should have probably been a little bit more chill and let this go.
1: When you are making decisions about, because Leak Neighbors was faced with a decision. Should I have fun at this wedding or should I complain about my favorite team at this wedding?
0: Yeah.
1: And he decided not to have fun.
0: Yep.
1: And when you're at what everybody goes through,
0: that's what sports is supposed to be about, Gabe.
1: It's supposed to be escaping. But look, it seems like he needs to escape the Giants. Maybe he should have done that at this wedding. Maybe he should have chosen to escape the Giants and just had a good time.
3: Some people just can't turn their sports brains off.
0: I know, and this guy needed to. And Malik Neighbors needs to call this guy and tell him, hey, look, first of all, I'm going to be healthy. Don't worry. Second of all, check yourself, man. Like, just take a deep breath.
1: Have some fun.
0: Have a nice dance and a cocktail and relax. Top five moves of the NBA offseason for Leak Neighbors are next.
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13: 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LeBron James off to Philly to join the Sixers. Where might the next NBA star on the move be headed? ESPN's Brian Windhorst says the Hawks are in prime position.
14: It's a competitive team. You know, I think they're a top six team in the East. We'll see who's healthy and who plays well and what have you. And they've got all these expiring contracts. And I think they're still in relatively good shape pick-wise. I know they still owe San Antonio some assets from acquiring DeJounte Murray, but they're in okay position. I'd keep an eye on the Hawks in the medium term if another star player becomes available.
13: Windhorst on the Hoop Collective podcast. Kentavious Caldwell-Pope, meanwhile, agreeing to a buyout with the Grizzlies, plans to sign a one-year, $3.9 million deal to join the Sixers. Caldwell-Pope, a two-time NBA champion, including as LeBron James's teammate with the Lakers back in 2020, had pinky surgery in February, missing the last 31 games of the year, averaged 8 points and 3 assists in his first 51 games for Memphis. In baseball, trade deadline a week away, A's All-Star catcher Shea Langeliers could miss the remainder of the season after suffering a torn meniscus. He is expected to opt for surgery, though no decision has been made as of yet, likely ending trade discussion for catcher-needy teams at the deadline.
15: Hey, it's Evan Cohen coming up Monday. As NFL teams continue to report to training camp, we'll look ahead to some of the bigger QB battles left to be answered. It's on Sportsmanlike, 6 a.m. Eastern, right here on ESPN Radio, ESPN2, and ESPNU.

0: Gabe Neitzel. 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We're on the ESPN app. We're on Sirius XM Channel 80. We are presented by Progressive Insurance. Gabe, will you always remember where you were when LeBron went to Philadelphia? Like, what you were doing?
1: Maybe, because it was such a shock. Like, I don't remember what I was doing when he went to the Lakers. Because I think at that point, everybody kind of figured that that's what was going to happen. But with all the other teams that were rumored to be happening, when I got that alert, I was out at the club I belonged to. We had our member guest this weekend, and I saw it on my phone.
0: Boy, what a flex that is on Sunday morning on ESPN Radio. I was out at the club I belonged to.
1: Shout out to the Wisconsin Country Club. But I looked at my buddy and I went, LeBron went to the 76ers. And the guys in the cart next to us also, and everybody was, what?
0: Yeah.
1: Because nobody
0: thought that that's where this whole thing was going.
1: Yes.
0: Incredibly, Gabe, you know where I was when LeBron went to Miami? I was on the air. You know where I was when LeBron came back to Cleveland? I was on the air. You know where I was when LeBron went to L.A.? I was on the air. And you know where I was when LeBron went to Philadelphia? I was on the air. I was on the air for all of these. As it happened, I was on the air. LeBron can't do anything unless he listens to ESPN Cleveland and makes sure that I am on the air. Otherwise, he doesn't make any decisions whatsoever. So I'm guessing that I'll remember. We didn't in Cleveland, like, I think, Gabe, the storybook ending has already happened in Cleveland, and the good memories are already there in Miami. And I do think that came into play as to why this whole thing went the way it went. But I wanted to talk just for a segment with you about the top five moves of the NBA offseason, because everybody is making it out like LeBron and where he went is the most important thing. I'm not sure that's the case. This has been, Gabe, just overall a wild offseason of star movement across the whole league.
1: It has. Oh, it has been a huge offseason with all of those, because I don't, when I take a look at everything else that happened, I would say LeBron to the Sixers is top three at best.
0: Well, I think Melo to Minnesota is going to come in, for me, at number five on this list.
1: Okay.
0: Nobody now talks about this as a significant move, but I think it is. I see it not only as a star move, but I also see it as a last-ditch play for the Timberwolves to try to save the Anthony Edwards era in Minnesota. Otherwise, I think he is one of the next stars that might be asking out or trying to figure out what the next step in his career is.
1: Yeah. So I guess my number five was Kawhi to Toronto with a question mark.
0: Right.
1: Because it's still not official, and who knows how that goes. But assuming that trade goes through, I don't think everybody realizes how good Kawhi was last year.
0: No. Kawhi is a better player than LeBron is at this point in their careers.
1: Yeah. And it's going to probably not have as big of an impact because of some of the other moves the 76ers made this offseason. Mm-hmm. But Kawhi was really good last year, and I probably would have moved it higher. But again, it's not. We're not sure if it's actually going to happen, given everything else that happened in Los Angeles, the Clippers and aspiration and circumventing the salary cap.
0: So for me, number four, the Lakers having all that extra money and people thinking that they were going to use it to bring in stars, and it turns out that they bring in a lot of complimentary players. This helped Dallas when Luka was there to get Derek Lively on the team, Daniel Gafford on the team, PJ Washington on the team. But my number four, I'm going to be really interested to see how much they miss LeBron in L.A. and how much Walker Kessler and Colin Sexton can really make a difference as the Luka era in Los Angeles really begins in earnest, Gabe.
1: Yeah, my number four was what you talked about at your number five, LaMelo to Minnesota. It flew under the radar because there were a lot bigger fish to fry, and it was kind of confusing in the moment. Wait, Charlotte's doing what? And unfortunately, I think for Minnesota, while this certainly is going to help Ant Edwards, it also thins them out as a roster. Uh-huh. So it makes me wonder, you got to give up something to get something. I don't know if they have enough depth to truly compete in the Western Conference, but I think that is going to make life a whole lot easier, especially come playoff time on Anthony Edwards.
0: Gabe, I think the team that's had the worst offseason in the NBA, not because of the transactions, The Portland Trailblazers here, to me, come in at number three. But it's really not Ja Morant. It sounds to me like everybody who runs the Blazers really doesn't want to be in Portland anymore. And as a representative of a town in Cleveland that has had a team ripped away from them before, okay, I just want to caution everybody across the NBA. This is a terrible look. It's happening, Gabe. I don't know where they're going, but if you read the tea leaves on Portland, they didn't acquire Ja Morant this offseason. I think the big transaction with the Blazers is that the fight is just beginning, but I bet in 5 years there's not going to be NBA basketball in Portland.
1: It just seems like they're taking a play out of the Major League playbook. The movie Major League, you're just stripping everything down so yes. Eventually you can then move the franchise.
0: Yes, I think the Blazers will be getting from game to game on a train this year.
1: The Hiawatha Express.
0: No, and it's not even a nice train. I'm talking about like a cargo train.
1: Sure, yep.
0: Like I don't think you're taking the Acela Express from Amtrak from Portland to get to Los Angeles for a Pacific Division showdown. No, I think you're taking a an old rickety train. So that's my number three.
1: Yeah.
0: The Giannis to the Heat to me is number two. I have Jaylen Brown and LeBron,
1: really?
0: Because they're so tied together.
1: Yes.
0: If one
1: doesn't happen without the other.
0: For the Celtics to have done that, Gabe, my goodness, are they sticking their necks out? I know people there still love Brad Stevens, think he's a great executive, Joe Mazzulla, but I think if this doesn't work well for Boston, I think some guys are going to be on some hot seats in Boston. And I wonder how much of it was really driven by new ownership and how much of it was really the decision of the front office.
1: It's felt like for a while, even before Jaylen Brown after the season said that this past year was the most fun he's had playing basketball. It seemed like for a while that Brown and Tatum, despite winning a championship together, were never really on the same page together.
0: Uh-huh.
1: And maybe they just took that. But to take back that terrible contract from Paul George, and I understand you get a first-round pick with it, that's not what made sense.
0: That better be one heck of a pick. I know. It wasn't even really a move to save money.
1: No.
0: Like, backed up by their actions, they didn't think Jaylen Brown was a very good player.
1: Yes, correct.
0: LeBron clearly disagrees with the evaluation of the Celtics front office.
1: He doesn't have analytics saying he's the seventh best player on a team.
0: No, I don't know how much that really is true, but it's a wild conjecture for the Celtics to make, and so they've stuck their neck out. And I think that because that move drove where LeBron went. I mean, of all the shocking things this offseason, if you'd have told me even after the finals ended that Jaylen Brown was going to be traded to the Sixers, I would have said wild, just completely and utterly wild.
1: I had Giannis going to the Heat at one.
0: Yeah.
1: Because at the end of the day, of all these insane moves that have happened in the NBA, Giannis is the best player who was on the move. When he's healthy, he's one of the three best players in the league.
0: Sure.
1: And if he is healthy, he'll be getting those first place votes for MVP. He's going to be first team all NBA. He's going to be one of the best players in the league, provided that he's healthy. And that is, when a player like that is on the move, that's always going to be the biggest move of the offseason.
0: So I think a team that had an underratedly weird offseason, Gabe, I know the Thunder are still a lot of people's number one in the power rankings.
1: Mm-hmm.
0: But basically their main focus of the offseason was just to save money. And I was wondering at the beginning of the offseason whether trading Chet Holmgren was something that they should really stop and think about doing for a second, because he was just so bad in the playoffs, in particular in that San Antonio series. I mean, Gabe, good luck. I hope he bounces back. I like him as a player and as a guy, and I don't know, those commercials got annoying after a while, but I certainly remember the Thunder being in commercials. But, Gabe, I thought they had a bizarre offseason for a team that really is in position to be the favorites to win the title.
1: I thought that they could have been real players in the Giannis sweepstakes had they chosen to enter. We talked about it here in Milwaukee, whether or not, you know, a Chet Holmgren-centered package with a bunch of the picks would be something we would have been interested in. They never really did.
0: Yeah.
1: By all accounts, they never crossed their mind to move on from Chet Holmgren. So they want to maintain their flexibility. that's been a superpower for them, and they want to maintain that flexibility. And when you have all these young guys that are coming up and you got to pay everybody and trying to figure out what that looks like, ultimately they decided to move on from Lou Dort most recently, and that team's now going to look a little bit different. But they have so much capital, and they have so much depth on that roster. They had guys that were playing significant minutes in the championship run a couple of years ago who weren't getting playoff minutes at all. Right. So they feel like they've got the depth where they can do that and save the money and maintain flexibility.
0: And they acquired a lot of second-round picks. So we'll see with what they do with all those. I thought Detroit had a bizarre offseason. To not do much after, and to almost seem reluctant to make any moves at all. And they still got the Durin thing to figure out. For a team that won 60-plus games and was close to going to the conference finals, I thought they had a weird offseason. I thought San Antonio had a great offseason. I think Tobias Harris will really help them. And I know people think the Thunder, I would say the Spurs should be the favorites to win the championship after the year they had and now getting Victor some big game experience.
1: And yes, I feel like that is he is going to grow and learn from that. I don't want to take anything away from the Knicks, but the Spurs played their part in those comebacks as well. In order to have those huge comebacks, something has to happen on the other side as well.
0: Yep.
1: And the Knicks took advantage of it. But I don't think that that's going to happen to the Spurs once again because of everything they went through. And that roster continues to be the most talented in the league.
0: And people talk about Wemby, and they should, and Castle. But Dylan Harper's the guy that's going to take an insane jump from year one to year two. He is awesome and is going to be taking De'Aaron Fox's minutes and De'Aaron Fox's corner. And, you know, Wemby and Harper might be Shaq and Kobe for a new generation, frankly. By the time the Spurs really get going here, they would be, as I said, my favorites to win the title. All right. Who made the best move and who made the worst move of the NBA offseason? We will get to your calls next. 888-SAY-ESPN, 888-729-3776. 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

0: WBN Radio on Eric Goldhammer with Gabe Neitzel. I have to take issue with Rachel Robinson, who's playing the hits on Sunday morning this morning. This song I thought was a commercial. I thought it was a jingle. Okay, and I do like Applebee's, but this was not a jingle, Gabe. They just wrote a song about Applebee's, and then Applebee's ended up using it later as a commercial.
1: Sounds correct.
2: Did they even use it as a commercial?
0: They did.
1: 100%.
0: Yeah, and then it reminded me, you ever seen Demolition Man with Wesley Snipes?
1: I have not.
0: So it's about a dystopian future. Sandra Bullock is in it. One of the things about the future is that the popular music is jingles for, like, commercial jingles are the popular songs.
1: Yeah.
0: And it just reminded me that that song is part of a dystopian future more than anything else. I'm Aaron Goldhammer.
2: So why is that a me issue?
0: It is a you issue because you chose to bring it back into my life when I chose to forget that it even exists.
2: It's a great song.
1: I mean, the good news is, Aaron, the song is, what, 4 or 5? I mean, how old is that song at this point?
0: A couple of years. But it was.
1: It doesn't seem like the trend caught on, right? Like, we don't see anybody just, you know, releasing songs about the Outback Steakhouse.
0: Right. One way to get your song played is to write a song about Outback Steakhouse.
2: He has one about the SEC Network, how he something about getting married, and she married up, married down in Alabama, where they love Nick Saban. Kind of dated now, but
0: they wrote a song about the SEC.
2: Yeah, it's just part of the song is about that he uses SEC teams as metaphors. Only the best songwriting from Walker Hayes, man.
0: Yeah. Well, thank you, Walker.
1: Had no idea that was the gentleman's name who recorded the song.
0: I know now where everybody in America is going to dinner tonight. They're eating good in the neighborhood. I'm Aaron Goldhammer. He's Gabe Neitzel. Sunday morning is on ESPN Radio. We're on the ESPN app. We're on Sirius XM Channel 80. 888 say ESPN. Who won the offseason in the NBA? Chris in California is on ESPN Radio. What's up, Chris?
3: What's going on? First off, I just want to shout out my Clippers. I'm a Clippers fan. But before I get into that, I just want to mention about these Washington Wizards, because everybody is talking about all these teams in the NBA, but nobody's mentioning anything about these Wizards. And the addition of Chris Middleton, what they got with Anthony Davis, all of that height, all of that size that Trae Young can just shoot, chuck up threes, and throw lobs to. And they got defensive people. They got so many former first-round picks that they're pretty stacked. They haven't lost anything with their addition.
0: I mean, to me, Chris, the thing that they did that was most exciting this offseason is they got the number one pick in a loaded draft. And I think DeBance is going to be really good. I think a lot of the guys at the top of this draft are going to be good. I don't know that I would be that excited about having Anthony Davis on my team. We'll see. His nickname is Street Clothes. What does that tell you about him?
1: He's never available, Hammer. Yes, Trae Young's a name. Anthony Davis is a name. Chris Middleton is a name. Those guys haven't had a lot of success outside of for Davis. Yes, he was a really good player in New Orleans, but in terms of having team success, well, the only place he had it was with the Lakers.
0: When he was able to stay healthy, right.
1: Trae Young. They one year where they went to the Eastern Conference Finals, but he's an entertaining player. I don't know if that's leading to a lot of wins in an Eastern Conference where a lot of other teams made moves that I think are worth being more excited about.
0: I think there's a world in which the Wizards are a play-in team this year, but as we have discussed, Gabe, it is a loaded East, and there are going to be good teams that don't make the playoffs in the Eastern Conference this year. Somebody is going to lose their job because they missed the playoffs in a conference now that top to bottom, I mean, I don't know that it's as good at the top as the West, but I think the depth in the Eastern Conference is as good as the West. 888-SAY-ESPN, you want to jump in with us. Gabe, we're trying to project the next star that's going to come available in the NBA. Mm-hmm. Is there a name that immediately leaps to the top of your list? Because I'm sure all the Heat fans and the Laker fans, they want to know who the next guy they can pilfer is.
1: So how big of a name are we going here? How big of a name? So when LaMelo Ball was moved.
0: Yeah.
1: Are we talking better than LaMelo or on that level?
0: Got to be better than LaMelo.
1: Okay, then I don't know if we get that this offseason, but I think the clear answer to this question is Anthony Edwards.
0: Are you just assuming that because you think that stars don't want to be in Minnesota?
1: No, I think Anthony Edwards wants to be in Minnesota. I just don't think that the Timberwolves, for whatever reason, have been capable of building a roster around him. They made the mistake, and whatever reasons they had for doing it, trading away Karl Anthony Towns did not make sense in the moment, and it makes even less sense the longer we get away from that trade.
0: Yeah.
1: Like, those are two guys that, I mean, they were doing their press conferences after the playoff games together.
0: Right.
1: They had a bond. You thought you had two guys that you could build around. They decided to trade one away. The Julius Randle thing just never worked out in Minnesota in the way that they really wanted it to. And as much as LaMelo, I think, is going to help in Minnesota, I don't think that that's going to be a team that's highly competitive with the top two teams in that conference. So I think Anthony Edwards could be the next one on the move.
0: Gabe, I think actually they've played pretty well in the postseason. I think they have a good coach in Chris Finch. They've eliminated the Nuggets multiple times mm-hmm. from the playoffs. But I just don't think they're quite on the level of OKC and San Antonio. And I don't know that that's anybody's fault. It's just they happen to be in that conference at a time where there are two teams that have dynastic potential, and they just don't. So, you know,
1: the problem was going back to the Karl Anthony Towns trade, we didn't know if it was basketball reasons that they decided to do that, or they're going through an ownership dispute. So, was it a cost cutting measure? That's to me where nobody in the basketball department could potentially be on the hook for that,
0: right?
1: If that came down from ownership, which would just stink for the fans.
0: So I think the Nuggets are an interesting team to watch here. I don't disagree with you about Edwards, by the way. Jokic did not sign his extension, but he says he wants to be a Nugget for life and he'll sign next year because he can make more money next year. Okay, I'll believe that when I see it, but until then, I'm not going to speculate about him. I do wonder about what's happening on the rest of that roster, though, because it feels like their window to win has closed. They won the one championship, mm-hmm. which is somebody from there. I mean, I'll cherish that game forever. But, you know, even if Jokic doesn't want to go from Denver, based on some of the things their ownership has said, I do wonder about whether the Nuggets would think about trying to get an incredible package back for a guy who I still think is the best basketball player in the world right now, although nobody really talks about him like that.
1: No, they don't. So does that mean you think Jamal Murray could be on the move? They try to find him a new running partner and move him part of the bigger move, like, to try to move some pieces around.
0: Are they going
1: to
0: be okay with paying both of those guys like $60 million a year? And then what else can you do with the rest of your team?
1: That's the interesting part of this new NBA, of the second apron basically acting as a hard salary cap.
0: Right.
1: When you have two stars, can you build a competent team while paying both max money?
0: Yeah, I think the Nuggets have to figure out whether they want to offer Jokic that contract before then he goes and accepts it. We're going to talk a little Major League Baseball on Sunday morning on ESPN Radio and the ESPN app.
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17: Welcome to Trident Talk. Great to have you with us here. It's the Mariners and Rangers, game three of the four-game series. We have the pregame show coming up in an hour with Shannon. In the meantime, a very fun Trident Talk for you. It is Hall of Fame Sunday, one of our favorite days in the year. And every time we have Trident Talk on Hall of Fame Sunday, we end the show with the Dave Niehaus Hall of Fame speech. So that comes up at the very end of the show. We also will talk to Scott Hunter. The draft just happened, and Scott will detail everything that happened in the draft for the Mariners. Very fun conversation that comes up in a few minutes. We all know Edward Bizzardo has been a very important part of the bullpen the last couple of years for the Mariners. We have a conversation with Edward. It's really fun to catch up with the Mariners reliever. We're going to start the show, though, with, it's perfect, of course, the 50th season celebration. It is Hall of Fame Sunday. We have our tribute to one of the greatest of all time, Ken Griffey Jr.
18: Ken Griffey Jr., welcome to the Hall of Fame.
19: You know he's got to be nervous. The wind and the 0-1 pitch swung on and a fly ball into deep left center field. Back she goes, and it's off the base of the wall, 375 from home plate. Griffey on its second with a one-out double. Welcome to the big leagues, Ken Griffey Jr. Seattle, this kid's for real.
20: I saw him as a 17-year-old kid. He came up as a 19-year-old kid.
21: Swung on and belted deep to left field.
20: Just electrified everybody.
22: Swing and a fly ball hit deep into right center field, and Junior going back out, way back to the track. The wall, and makes the catch, splatters into the wall, hangs on to the ball. My, oh my, a great catch by Junior.
20: Run like a deer, play defense, crashed into walls.
22: Swung on and a fly ball hit deep into the gap in right center field. The kid on his horse, back to the warning track. The wall! Incredible catches you will ever want to see.
20: Hit home runs.
19: Here's the pitch. Swinging a drive deep to right center field. There it goes. Number 50.
22: Here comes the 3-0 pitch to Junior. He swings and a high fly ball belted Green to the track. The wall, number 56, fly away.
20: Just played with complete abandon, and you could see the joy of playing the game in his eyes.
22: There goes Joey. The pitch swung on and belted deep to right field. The Mariners have done it. Fly away. Junior with a two-run home run. The Mariners win it 9-7. My, oh, my.
1: Greatest player I've ever seen. Period. Exclamation point. End of conversation.
19: Father and son taking the field for the first time. Ken Griffey Sr. trotting out to left field. Ken Griffey Jr. trotting out to center field.
2: And again, the 0-2 pitch to Griffey, swinging a high fly ball deep into left center field. White back to the wall. He tracked to the wall. Goodbye, baseball! Ken Griffey Sr.
3: He hit his. He touched home plate, and he said, that's how you do it, son. And then I got 3-0. They gave me the green light. And, you know, as a young hitter, 20 years old, you really don't get the green light.
2: Here's the pitch on the way, swinging a fly ball deep into left field. Way back! Going back! Goodbye, baseball! They do it!
3: Couldn't wait to get to the dugout. And he made sure I shook everybody's hand before I shook his.

0: 2-2 pitch to Junior. Swung on and belted deep to right field. Back is O'Leary to the track. Fly away, number 200 for Junior.
1: Fastball that time belted deep to right field. Number 400 is on its way. There it goes.
2: Hey, get it here, Junior.
3: Well, all eyes are on this young man right now as he stands in. Griffey 0 for 2 tonight. And the first pitch from Banks is welcome.
0: There it goes! See you later! Upper deck! Griffey has tied the Major League record! Holy cow, the kid has done it! Home runs in 8 consecutive games!
4: There's nothing he couldn't do on a baseball field. And he did it so gracefully. A wonderful hitter. He could hit for average. He could hit for power. He could drive in runs. He could steal a base. He could score from first on a double. Good RBI guy. And then at the same time, you put him out there defensively, and he was as good a center fielder as there was in baseball. He could go from left center to right center. He made a few plays out here that I still can't fathom how he made them.
5: Slider swung on and a high fly ball hit into deep left center field. Back goes Griffey. He's back to the wall. Makes the leap, and does he make the catch? He does! My, oh my, another Griffey! As Ken Griffey Jr. takes a home run away from Jesse Barfield.
6: That swing, that sweet, smooth swing.
7: Play the game with the joy of a little leaguer. You know, he always had that infectious smile on his face.
8: Everybody's wearing a backwards hat. It didn't just come from anywhere. I mean, it came from Ken Griffey Jr. doing it in the All-Star games and home run derbies.
9: Oh, holy cow. That's 4.5. That may have hit the warehouse, and they announced it did.
10: It's really exciting. You know, it was Ken Griffey Jr. who actually initiated wearing a player wearing number 42 on Jackie Robinson Day, and now they all do. And it's, we love it. My family loves it. It's a great honor to my father.
11: You have certain guys who have changed the world, and he was one of them. You know, you look at the draft and where kids are coming from, and you know, free agency from all over the world to get opportunity to play baseball. And that would have never happened if he wouldn't have been as strong as he was to not fight and do the things that were necessary for everybody to basically reap the benefits of what he did.
12: Everything became very natural for him. His swing, his running, his ability to run and catch a ball and throw. It's why, I guess, a long time ago when we played together in Seattle, he was on the cover of Sports Illustrated. It was the natural.
13: And this the final curtain call at the King Dome for the Mariners. From the stretch, Garcia's 1-0 pitch is swung on and hit well to center field. Griffey going back. He's at the track. He leaps and he makes the catch. Holy cow, he got it. Oh, my. He got it. He took a home run away from Gonzalez. And side retired. One of the better catches by Griffey.
14: Here's the pitch on the way to Junior. Swinging a drive deep to right field down the line. There it goes. Goodbye, baseball. He did it. Holy smoke. Ken Griffey Jr. with a 3-run homer. Mariners take the lead. 3-2 over the Rangers. Number 377 for Junior. And there go the flash bulbs.
1: The fans hoping to catch a little bit of the old-time religion right here, baby. With Junior stepping up to the plate, here comes the stretch. And the pitch to Junior on the way. Swing and a fly ball into deep right center field. That baby is going to be fly away. The old-time religion lives.
0: Right down on the knob of the bat, waving that black beauty right out toward Pavlik. Has it cocked, and Pavlik is set. The pitch on the way to Ken Griffey Jr., and it's swung on and belted! Deep to right field! Get out the right, Brett Grandma! It is grand salami time! I don't believe it! One swing of the bat, the first pitch, and Ken Griffey Jr. has given the Mariners a 6-2.

0: lead over the Texas Rangers.
1: The 2-2 pitch to Ken Griffey Jr. now from Dennis Cook. Here it comes, and it swung on and lined off the glove of the third baseman Ortiz. Here comes Strain. The Mariners win it 5-4. My, oh my! The Mariners are one game back of the California Angels.
2: And the 0-1 pitch on the way to Edgar Martinez. Swung on and lined out of the left field line for a base hit.
3: 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Coming up next, we're going to catch up with Mariners reliever Edward Brizardo when we come back right after this.
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9: My first year in high school, my favorite sport was football. I did not like baseball. My counselor, Mrs. Wilkerson, bribed me into playing baseball. 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
3: Welcome back to Trident Talk. Every time we have a show on Hall of Fame Sunday, we come back with some of great moments from the Hall of Fame speeches. That is one of my all-time favorites, that story from Ricky Henderson about being a kid and how he got hooked into baseball. It's a classic. We had a chance to catch up, Aaron and I, with Edward Brizardo. Here's our conversation with the Mariners reliever.
10: Edward, it's wild to think about your journey with the Mariners. We can remember back to when you came over from Baltimore and you were a very young and inexperienced reliever, and now here you are, one of the key leverage arms for the Mariners, not just this year, but for some time at this point. You really have blossomed as a reliever with the Mariners to one of the best in the American League.
11: Yeah, that's what I told to everybody, like the opportunity, why they give you last year, 23 when arrived here, you know, I don't have, I still with auction, and they sometimes send me down. And then 25 last year, I don't have any auction. They give you the opportunity. I got, you know, I got by the good day, but that opportunity, why they give you to me, like my confidence was up. I start to throwing like every game that give you the confidence to start to throwing good game. Like I feel part of the team, and that helped me a lot to be with the team.
10: You do throw every game.
3: What enables you to bounce back so quickly? You pitch a lot. You can pitch multiples. You can pitch back-to-back. You can pitch three in a row.
11: Yeah.
3: What makes that possible?
11: Last year was like I threw 2 days, then 1 day. But this year it's a little bit different. They use me more in the seventh inning, just for one inning to like stay fresh for the other for the next day. And that role from this year is like amazing, because it's a new role for me. Like give you the opportunity to the A to be the setup sometime for Munoz. That inspired me to continue working and try to be here for a long time.
10: Edward Bizzardo, Mariners reliever, is our guest. You've changed a little bit about how you're using some of your pitches this year. A lot more two seamers. Barely any four seamers. What brought that change on for you?
11: Yeah, well, last year when I find my sinker, I started to use more because I got the control to throw inside, outside, sometimes elevate with my sinker. That helped me a lot too. And that's what I changed. I just throw my four seamer to warm up, and then I start to work it out with my two best pitches. I try to do the inning so quick. That's what I don't try to change. Sometimes I don't throw my splitter because I got it comfortable. My sink and my slider is my best one. I try to compete with those pitchers.
10: When I see that you throw a splitter, I can't ever remember you throwing a splitter.
11: Yes.
10: But it says that you throw a splitter.
11: Sometimes they put a sinker, they know it's a splitter sometimes because the velocity stay like really close with my sinker, and they put sinker, but it's a splitter sometimes.
3: So basically, when you're just pitching one inning, you just want to throw your best two pitches. That's
11: yeah, I try to do my best, you know, try to be quick, because here, like that's what I told you, like every day they want to use me. I try to be in the game every day too, because sometimes, like for my number, help me, like try to get holds. That's what I try to do for this year.
10: Who's the fastest to get hot in the bullpen, and where do you rank with that?
11: Probably Espire. Sometimes throw just and then come to the game ready to compete. I'm getting equipped too, because we start to like move around in the fourth inning to be ready for something happen. We throw away the balls and everything to be ready for. There's sometimes called with 2 hours, you go in, you know, you need to be ready for that too.
3: Do you go through the same routine, getting ready every day if you're available?
11: Yeah, if I'm going to be available, I do my routine. Doesn't matter if sometimes I'm emergency, I do my staff. Sometimes don't throw the weight ball. If I'm going to be emergency for that day, I don't throw my weight ball, just waiting for they call saying something like if I go into the game or not. But like most of the time, I get it ready to be in the game. Doesn't matter if it's a close game, like open game, doesn't matter. I'll be ready soon. If they call, I'm going to be there for everybody.
10: You have been really one of the game's best relievers this year in terms of stranding inherited runners. It's been a remarkable strength of yours. What kind of pressure do you feel when you take the mound with another reliever's runners that are now your problem to deal with and that you don't want to score? What does that feel like for you?
11: No, like I don't put any pressure. I don't think too much when I come to the game. I just try to get out. That's the most important every time. Like it's a... Doesn't matter if some of the time I feel pressure when the starter give you like stay couple men on base. I try to help the starter because they sometimes good, really good year, like 6 innings, no runs, and they leaving couple men on base. I try to that's what I my pressure sometimes, like try to help my team to those runners don't coming in. But most of the time when I come like for my inning, I don't feel any pressure, don't think too much, just try to do my best and compete.
10: In this very building, some special memories for you.
11: Yeah.
10: We are in Miami, home of the Marlins. You and Team Venezuela won the WBC right here. Take us back. What was that night like for you?
11: Yeah, we are. Yesterday, everybody was asking me about that. Like that was the same place where we celebrate, same spot. Like, we was visiting that in that moment, and for me it was really cool to be here with the Venezuelan team, represent my country, and I feel happy. Like everybody's remember that because we was waiting for that moment. Like try to win the WBC, and we give you that to my country this year, and that feel amazing.
3: And just like the Mariners, you were a big part of the WBC run. You're pitching a lot out of the bullpen. When you think back to what you accomplished during the run, what do you think about?
11: It's amazing. They give Mariner give you the opportunity to be the WBC, and I feel like that moment for me is gonna be like the best one. I feel like I was in the playoffs when I played in the WBC because it's amazing. The people from my country to the other country was so loud, like yelling everybody, and that's what you feel in the postseason too. Like everybody's yelling you, everybody is like feeling a good moment, and that's what that moment feel like that. Like I was again in the WBC. I feel like it was a postseason again.
3: You mentioned pitching in the postseason. What is different about pitching in the playoffs?
11: Playoffs, the energy for got everybody, the energy. Like, you feel tired for the all season, but that moment, your energy, your ego, everything is going up because, you know, you want to be in the World Series.
3: I think the hardest thing about your job and any reliever is there's going to be times where you give up runs, and especially in your role, it's usually a close game. How do you get over times where you give up a couple of runs and maybe the other team takes the lead or that sort of thing? How do you get past that?
11: You don't think too much. You in that moment you feel mad 100%. But most of the time you just pass the page and you got another opportunity to compete the next day.
10: You got to know that you're the Lizard King.
11: Yeah,
10: that's the key. No big deal, man.
11: Yeah, you feel mad. It's 100% you're going to be mad sometimes when, I don't want to bluff say game. You know, I competed to try to get out, and sometimes you feel good, sometimes you feel bad, but sometimes you feel bad and then come to the game, make the inning, and sometimes you feel really good, today is my day, and you give you a couple of runs. That is the game. You don't know what is going to happen. You're just going to compete every day and try to do the best what you can.
3: Hey, Jose Ferrer has been an addition to the bullpen this year. What have you seen from him up close?
11: He's like me. He's always ready to pitch one time, two times, three times, doesn't matter. He tried to be fresh, try to help the team. And that's what I saw every day, when I ask you, because we ask you, everybody how you feel to see if everybody is good. And he always like me, how you feel? I feel ready. I just want to go and pitch and try to do my best.
3: Is that always your answer? I feel ready?
11: Yeah, I feel ready. that's what I told to Trent. If you want to give you a day, just tell me. But, I don't go to the pitching coach to say, hey, I need a day. Or if I feel so sore or so bad, I talk to the pitching coach, hey, I need a day today. But most of the time, I'm ready to go and compete.
10: That hasn't happened yet.
11: Yeah.
10: Edward, yeah. This is wonderful, man. Thank you so much for the time. Yeah. It's great catching up with you.
11: Always, yeah.
3: Edward Bizzardo, brought to you by our friends at Jack's Grill. 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We'll come back. We'll have a conversation with Scott Hunter about the draft that just happened for the Mariners. We'll do that right after this.
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18: Ever since second grade, when Mrs. Rosser asked everybody in class what they wanted to be, and I said, I want to be a Major League Baseball player, and they laughed. And in the eighth grade, Francis Tate asked her class, what do you want to be? And I said, I want to be a Major League Baseball player. And they laughed again. I was only 5'2", had size 11 and a half feet, same hand and the same size head. So you might understand that Barnum and Bailey at that time were the only people interested in scouting me.
3: That is from the Hall of Fame speech from one of the all-time greats, Johnny Bench. Very funny. Aaron and I had a chance to catch up with Scott Hunter, who runs the draft for the Mariners. Here's our conversation with Scott.
10: Scott, it is always a real treat to catch up with you. This is the end of the busiest time of the year for you. Do you feel like you can kind of decompress a little bit now that the draft is over, all the picks are in, people have signed? How does it feel right now?
19: Yeah, it's been kind of crazy last 6 weeks or so, and especially the last week after finishing the draft, and then head home for a day and a half, then out to mini camp for a day and a half, and then back out here to Seattle to get Ace finished, but I'll be able to rest a little bit come tomorrow once Ace is on that plane to Arizona to get rolling.
10: So your first-round draft pick, Ace Reese, a third baseman out of Mississippi State. He was 24th overall, your first-round draft pick. He's here today. He's at the ballpark doing some work on the field, which is always a thrill. Walk us through the full picture of Ace and what made him your guy.
19: Yeah, I mean, obviously we've talked about it a lot over the last month or so. It was kind of a unique draft in regards to the separation of the players. The first three picks in the draft this year were three guys that probably were, consensus were going to go top three, and they did. After that, it was kind of dealer's choice in regards to some teams were, moving money around. Some guys had more love than others for certain players, and they go higher than you think. And every year we've tried to do a pretty good job, and over the 9-10 years we've been together now, we usually can narrow it down to a pocket of players. Say, this is probably the three or four we're going to be looking at. This year, we had probably more like 12 or 15 just because of, how wide open it was. And this year, we decided to line up the best 10 or 11 players we thought that were in the draft and said, if one of these guys gets to us, we'll take them. And Ace was that guy. And it was kind of an easy decision for us from, obviously, the track record of success in the SEC, which is a different animal net right now. But, when things like that happen, sometimes it's better to be lucky than good. And we felt like kind of a similar situation. And I see Logan on the TV right now. Logan was supposed to go top five in the draft. And next thing you know, we get him at pick 14. And sometimes those moments, if you're prepared for them, you can seize the moment. And we tried to do that with Ace.
3: It's kind of funny, from the draft last year to the draft this year, it seems like for your planning purposes, it couldn't have been any more different.
19: Yeah. I mean, last year it was a lot easier, to say the least. And I'm glad we were able to pick that high based off the lottery, you know, good fortunes we had, not because we weren't in the playoffs last year. So, it's a different animal. You know, you go in thinking, okay, you can say here are the best five players in the country, and you're guaranteed to get, you know, one of our best three as we had last year. So this year, with the way the consensus of this year's draft was more wide open than top heavy, I guess, to say the least, we did have to keep a very open mind in regards to the amount of players we had to see and track during the course of this year.
10: Is the power tool for Ace Reese, is that his main calling card?
19: I think so. I mean, everybody's going to talk about that, but you know, when you dive into what he's done in the SEC, he's a hitter first. And you even watched his BP today, and he's driving balls to the opposite gap. And you know, we were joking around with him saying, "Hey, you can let it eat." He goes, "I let it eat in the game." And I'm like, "It was kind of a mature take on what he does." And he goes, "I hit home runs in the game. This is how I get ready." And he was very mature about it. But when you look at his track record in the SEC this year, it was more hitter that hit for power. I mean, he hit lefties better than he did righties. And that's really hard to do at any level. But as we've talked about in our draft room, college baseball has really changed over the last few years. And the SEC, you are seeing every night someone coming in from the bullpen or even a midweek starter throwing mid to upper 90s with real action, real sliders. It's an advanced league with, you know, a lot of older, more mature players. But the pure stuff that those kids are seeing on a night-in, night-out basis really made us comfortable to say, you know, Ace is doing something a little different. He's doing it at that level, and he's not only doing it versus right-handers and left-handers, he's doing it with power and using the whole field. So it was kind of a complete hitter, we thought.
3: Talking to both Ace and then Kate Anderson last year, both gushed about what playing in the SEC has meant for them in terms of getting ready for pro ball. And I could imagine, as you look at both of them as players coming into a draft, that has to give you a little more security about the competition they face, kind of knowing what players they are and kind of projecting that out. Is that a fair way to look at it?
19: Very fair assessment. I mean, we've done really well. I mean, look at our roster now. We've done really well with the mid-majors. I mean,
3: yeah.
19: Logan was a mid-major. George was a mid-major. You know, Brian Wu. I mean, not everybody has to come out of the SEC or a major college program, but I've been a big believer over the years. They come from everywhere, but when it's even and you can track two players that you like just as much, the comfort of knowing what they did at that level makes it a lot easier to make the decision because they have the track record of success. They've played in environments that probably mimic some of, you know, the playoff atmospheres we see here at the big league level. Probably not the extreme with the amount of fans in the stands, but the intensity and I don't want to say cutthroatness of it, but college baseball is unforgiving right now, especially at the major universities.
10: So it was a very college heavy draft for the Mariners this year. Did that just kind of happen? Was that by design?
19: Yeah.
10: Walk us through it.
19: No, I mean, I don't want to say anything's ever by design because we go in every draft, you know, saying we're just going to be prepared, take what the draft gives us. And we did try to make some moves in parts of the draft and, you know, without, you know, the extra pick and the extra bonus pool money. And with a draft that we felt there was only a handful of high school kids that were either going to be in our mix with our first pick or that we would try to pay with our second pick, we decided, like, if we don't get the exact player we want, we weren't going to chase anything and just make bad decisions when you just try to chase something that may not be there. So once, you know, we tried to make a few moves. I mean, Ace obviously fell to us. We jumped on that, tried to do some different things in the second and third round. But when they weren't there, we just went, hey, this might be the year that we just take what the board gives us. And it turned out to be major college hitters, which is kind of unique. The pitching guys are a little upset with me right now because this is the first that we didn't take a lot of arms or a high school hitter. So I think it's good for us and our group to obviously continue to build what our hitting portfolio, so to speak, is, and taking mature college hitters that have track records of success can only help our organization throughout.
3: You did take a pitcher in the third round. It was really fun. Joel Pinheiro was here the other day,
19: yeah,
3: whose son happened to be in Cincinnati's bullpen.
19: Oh, wow,
3: this past season. So he happened to see Nathan Taylor quite a bit over the last season, and he talked about the slider that he's seen from Taylor. He was super impressed and super happy that the Mariners ended up with Taylor. Tell us about the pick from Cincinnati.
19: Yeah, I mean, when we looked up on the board this year, like, I mean, it was kind of wild, like, where guys were going, where we expected them to go, and then some were going higher, two rounds higher than in most years, some were going later, and then when you looked up in the third round, we already had two, obviously, mature, you know, advanced college hitters. We looked up and said, man, that pitching board's getting pretty thin. Is there anybody we really believe in that's a starting pitcher at the major league level? And Nathan Taylor's name kept coming up. I got to see him real late versus a couple of the better hitters in the country at Texas Tech, and he pitched out of his mind. I guess he was the single season strikeout leader at Cincinnati, has a career, you know, track record of taking the ball, eating innings, missing bats, and it's kind of a simple formula we've used over the years with pitching. Is that do they throw strikes and do they miss bats? And this is what he's done for 3 years. So those are kind of like simple decisions or easy decisions for us when they kind of just fall in line with some of our values.
10: Scott Hunter is our guest. He oversees the Mariners draft year after year. All right, you mentioned that you saw Nathan Taylor pitch for Cincinnati. I would have to imagine that in your line of work, one of the hardest things is, do you catch a guy on his best day? Do you catch him on his worst day? Do you catch him somewhere in between? And not trying to make too much of the time that you or someone like you sees him in person. How do you balance that?
19: Yeah, I'm very fortunate. I mean, I have a great staff. We've been together for 10 years, most of us now, and I think comes down to the trust we have in the room, but also the three senior cross-checkers I have, Devitt Moore, Jesse Kapelish, and then Mark Loomis, who's been here longer than anybody. Might have a statue out here, you know, next to Edgar and Ichiro. I can lean on those guys that when I don't see it and they do, I mean, we have a mutual respect for each other that we trust that, hey, I might have caught him on a bad day, because they call me the Grim Reaper sometimes, because especially going in to see hitters, I've seen some of the kids like have their worst days of their careers, and I'm walking out of there going, are we sure we're on the right player? And then when we sit down and talk through it, I mean, we have a lot of trust, not only in the scouting ranks when we're in the field and talking about the players from a physical level and talent level, but in our room when we get there, the analysts, our PD group, our high performance group, everybody weighs in on a player. And when you can build trust in a system and a process that allows you to make good decisions, you just kind of lean into it. So it's not always about what I see. It's about like what our group understands about the player and how we kind of put the player back together in regards to every area of our evaluation process.
3: You look at the Mariners' current roster, and so much of it is homegrown and homegrown through the draft. You look at the middle infield right now with Colton Cole, and of course we talked about the pitching as well with the rotation. If somebody asked you, why are the Mariners so good at drafting right now, what would you say?
19: Wow, that's hard. We were down in the team store with Ace, and a fan just grabbed me and just said, man, the Mariners are my life, and I've been here since, you know, watching them since 95. Whatever you guys are doing, keep doing it, and because it's fun to see how you guys just keep getting these homegrown guys. And, you know, I've said the word trust a lot, but I also think it's, you know, alignment. I mean, we have a very clear message from Jerry and Justin on, like, what our organizational values are. And then with the way we align with our player development and are open to other people's opinions, the old days scouts, including myself when I first signed, if I didn't see a player good and didn't believe in it, he'd walk out and say, I don't care what anybody else thinks, he's not any good. Now we go into that draft room, and someone that might not have a stopwatch or, you know, a radar gun might say, wait, we need to revisit this one. And that could be one of our analysts. It could be one of our PD group. It could be, you know, one of our high-performance guys. I know Trent Blank and Ed Paparella, our hitting coordinator, like, they weigh in on some of these things. And anytime someone can raise their hand and say, hey, man, I see this a little different, it makes us stop and talk through the player. And I think that's what's special about our group. We don't get locked into any one thing, and we're very open to each other's opinion. And then at the end of the day, we try to make the best informed decision we can.
3: And this era of data, is drafting easier or harder now?
19: Well, it's harder. You know, we've talked about it each year. Every year, our main board, like, you know, we line up, you know, 120 names, and, you know, there's 15 names per column. Usually you get one pick out of every 15 names. And now, I mean, we're getting two picks out of our first, like, four columns of players. It's so condensed with the amount of information, and everybody in the game, and no matter what organization you're with, we're all using the same stuff. The TrackMan, time, the spin rates, the scouting reports. We have all that underlying data, and we've really challenged our scouts that aren't in front of the computer, that are in the field. Tell us something that's not in our computers, not that we can't track. Tell us about the person. Tell us about the kid. Tell us about his story. And those things, I think, have been the separator for, you know, not only our scouts in the field that can make impact rather than just looking and regurgitating a TrackMan report or something off of True Media, because everybody has that. But finding out what makes this kid different than the rest is something that we've really valued here. And I think you could see it when, you know, the group of guys downstairs right now, and they're just good people. They all are different personalities, but they're driven by the right thing. And I think one of the coolest things we did, and it started with Evan White to Logan Gilbert, every year it's kind of built where we pay it forward. As soon as the draft's over, I'll text like the guys that all went in the top, you know, first or second round, and like the, you know, George, Logan, Emerson, Colt, Emerson Hancock, and you know, even, you know, Farmello and Sloan, and I send a text that, hey, if you guys could welcome Ace Reese, you know, just like the other guys did for you, and Ace is getting text messages from Cal Raleigh. Like, that's what kind of people we have on the field. They're not selfish guys. They are group first, win first, and hey, I'm going to pay it to the next group because guys have done it for me.
10: Oh, it's so cool. A couple of minutes left with Scott Hunter, who oversees the draft for the Mariners. How much time did you or other people within the org get to spin with Ace, your first-round draft pick, before draft day?
19: Yeah, not a ton. I mean, we've known him since high school. He was a prospect coming out. You know, our area scouts saw him a little bit. He went to the University of Houston, winds up in the portal, and winds up in Mississippi State. In the last 2 years, our area scout, Josh Linhart, who's up here for the signing, got to know him a little bit, you know, just with the casual, like, fall meetings that we do with all the players. And, you know, this day and age, it's hard to get really deep into the weeds with a college player because it's such a closed off, you know, protected by their high school coaches. But we got to watch him at Team USA, got to watch him in the summers. We met him at the combine. So we do a lot of that stuff, you know, in person with him, but we also do a lot of digging with, like, the coaches that have known him off, you know, away from college, his summer league coach, or, you know, host families. Like, we try to dig in on every little thing that you can access just to know what kind of human being you're getting. And I think that's something that, you know, I don't know if we do it better than anybody else, but I know we value it at a very high level.
3: College baseball has changed. You speak of the portal. That's happening all the time now. Guys are jumping all over the place. And I guess how important is communication from cross-checker to cross-checker and area to area to keep track of guys?
19: Yeah, I mean, it's hard for the cross-checkers and I because we're so focused on what's happening now in the draft that we're faced with. But our area scouts have really, you know, got into, like, we do a lot of work prior to their draft year. Our scouts have really bought into when they go to a fall game in the college, they're not just there to watch Ace Reese, they're there to watch the whole team. So we'll start writing up players as a freshman in college, and, you know, you start tracking their, you know, successes and failures and their scouting reports, but you're also really tracking, hey, is this guy coming back? If he's not, hey, I'm going to let the other area scout from his area know he's transferred over, because we're seeing these days that you'll see a college player three schools in 3 years, and, you know, it's free agency every year, so it is hard to keep track of them, and a lot of them aren't even playing summer baseball like they used to because their teams don't want them to get poached by other colleges. So it does you know, make it a little harder, but our guys are, you know, really making an effort to identify players earlier and earlier than we used to.
3: Okay, my favorite question. This draft is done. What's the next event you go to?
19: Oh, I know. It's one of our cross-checkers. Like, you want me to go to Team USA? Like, it was like a day after the draft was over. I'm like, no, you're good. I said, we have time to the next draft. But I'll go home for probably a week or so, and then the first week of August, then some of the high school amateur events start. I'll probably hit the area code games and check out Team USA, and then we'll probably decompress a little bit. And our guys do a great job, like our cross-checkers. Like, we don't have to necessarily be in the ballpark, but we'll start doing video work on the college class this fall. That's, you know, leads us into a good situation or a good plan for 2027.
10: That's right. You will be, Scott.
19: I know, never ends, right?
3: Yes.
10: Scott, it's wonderful to catch up with you as always. You've done, and your team have done, just a remarkable job in the draft, and it's always really a treat to hear all about. So thank you for the time.
19: No, always appreciate you guys. Thank you.
3: There it is. Fun conversation with Scott Hunter. We'll come back and we will enjoy one of our favorite traditions here on Hall of Fame Sunday, the famous Dave Niehaus Hall of Fame speech. We'll do that when we return right after this.
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25: And I'd like to say thank you to the guys that I faced over my career, which some of them are here and sitting on this stage today, and I can honestly say that I'm enjoying seeing them now more than I ever have. And I really didn't particularly care for them when they had their uniforms on.
3: We're in Texas, so it's fitting. That was the part of the Hall of Fame speech from Nolan Ryan. Good stuff there. We always end the show on Hall of Fame Sunday with the Dave Niehaus Hall of Fame speech. Here's Dave.
26: I just wish everybody could experience the feeling that I'm having now. There'll never be anything like it again in my lifetime. And about a month ago, I was standing behind the batting cage at Yankee Stadium and asked Reggie Jackson just what advice he would give me on this exact moment. Now I know it was very sage advice. He said, don't look behind you or you don't have a chance. It can be very intimidating. Can it ever? Those are real baseball cards back there that, and a lot of them made such sweet sound in my bicycle spokes many years ago. And it blows my mind to see him sitting here behind me today. When one receives an ultimate honor like this, the fear is that you are going to forget to thank someone. And to him or her, I hereby already apologize. Come with me now to the front porch of 625 Northwest Street, Princeton, Indiana. A 1946 on a hot, sultry July evening, just like today, about 8:30 at night, and an 11-year-old boy is chasing lightning bugs and capturing them in a mason jar that had holes punched into it with an ice pick. Every once in a while, he would squish one between his thumb and forefinger just to see the glow. Now, come on now, you know you've done that too. Dad is sitting on the porch with a cold slice of watermelon on one knee and a hot ear of buttered corn on the other, with a cold beverage sitting on the ground. And suddenly, from the old Zenith floor model radio in the living room, comes this voice screaming, it might be, it could be, it is. And the young boy jumps about 3 or 4 inches off the ground with each halting phrase. Magic is happening in St. Louis, Missouri. Stan Musial has hit another home run about a zillion miles away. and a career has germinated that ends up here in Cooperstown today. Your first thoughts on a day like this go out to your most dearly beloved ones. A summer evening in 1963, I had a date with a beautiful girl. I was going to take her to Dodger Stadium to see again Stan Musial make his final appearance in Los Angeles. I took her to dinner first, asked her to marry me, and never made it to the game. And here she sits, 45 years later. I wouldn't be here without you, Marilyn. You gave me two sons and a daughter, and they have given me six fabulous grandchildren. How lucky can a man be? To quote A. Bartlett Giamatti, the real activity was done with the radio, not the seeing, all falsifying television, and was the playing of the game in the only place it will last, the enclosed green field of the mind. Radio plays with the mind. It gives you a mental workout and delusions of grandeur. That's what Harry Carey did to me. My dad took me to my first big league ballpark at Old Sportsman's Park in St. Louis, probably, I don't know, 1947, 48. And quite frankly, I was never so disappointed in my life. Carey had put these guys on such a pedestal, I just knew it was a Parthenon. And I was going, that I was going to, and not a ballpark. You know what? Years later, I know I was right on both counts. Once you're bitten by the baseball bug, it never goes away. And that's what happened to me. After college, I was drafted into the Army. And after basic training, I was assigned to the Armed Forces Radio and Television Service. And after 6 weeks of on-the-job training, I was sent to New York City to finish out my tour of military duty at 57th and Broadway in the Fisk Building. Tough duty, to be sure. Casey Stengel befriended this lonely GI and talked baseball into the wee hours of the morning one day. After Uncle Sam was done with me, he asked me if I would work for him as a civilian back in Los Angeles, which I did for some 6 years, broadcasting for EFRS as a civilian to the Angels, the Dodgers, the Lakers, you name it. The best experience a young man could get. Along came 1966, and I hooked up with Golden West Broadcasters, owned by the legendary Gene Autry, who, of course, owned the Angels. 10 years later, when I joined the Mariners, Gene said to me, David, you call a hell of a game. Not the game I'm watching, but a hell of a game. So maybe I'm representing the guys that have added a little whipped cream and cherry to the great game of baseball, for which I plead guilty, and I'm very proud. I've been blessed with incredibly talented partners. Dick Enberg, Hall of Famer Don Drysdale, one of my best friends. Wish he could be here today. Buddy Blattner, Don Wells, guy who's like a brother to me for 14 years, Ron Fairley. My current crew in Seattle, the best. Rick Riz, Mike Blowers, and Dave Sims. My first partner in Seattle. Ken Wilson is filling in for me today in Toronto. And I don't want to forget him, or the world's best radio producer, Kevin Kremen. I've been very lucky with ownerships, all of them. After the original ownership, Ambassador George Ardris bought the ball club, then Jeff Smullyan, and finally the current group, headed by Hiroshi Yamauchi, Howard Lincoln, Chris Larson, President Chuck Armstrong, Chairman Emeritus John Ellis. I thank all of you. I owe all of you my career. Millions of fans from the Northwest stand here with me today. Believe me, without them, I wouldn't be here today. Over the years, they have been my biggest supporters, and they've been loyal to the Mariners throughout thick and thin. And there was never a doubt in my mind about Seattle being big league territory. From the first pitch, Diego Segui, through to Jerry Remy 32 years ago, it's been quite a ride, and it's not over yet. Believe me, the best is yet to come. Cooperstown makes your heart soar while buckling your knees. Nothing will ever replace this moment for those of us on this stage. To Dick Williams, this is long overdue. Talk to the winners who played for him, and they'll swear he's the best there ever was. All although there are a few who would run him down with a car. An incredible man, Dick Williams. I was lucky to be with him in two places, in Anaheim and in Seattle. So, Goose Gossage, closing out his career with the Mariners in 1994, not only closed out his career with pride, but class. And he was a mentor and a pro's pro. I'll never forget one incident. He won't either. There was a number one draft choice in the bullpen with Gossage. His name will be omitted here. He talked a great game. And finally, Goose went up to this kid and said, just how many Cy Young Awards have you won anyway? And that was the last time you ever heard him chirping. My thanks to Lou Piniella for sharing 10 wonderful years of his life with me. Your legacy will live on forever with the Mariners. And finally, I know there are several bigger names who have preceded me in winning this award. There will be several bigger names after me to win this award, but no one will ever be more appreciative. Thank you very much.
3: 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We'll wrap things up on Trident Talk when we return right after this.
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29: But it wasn't until a long day in 1964 that I finally got my giant step towards being here today. I was the only pitcher left in the bullpen and a double hitter against the New York Mets. The sucker game lasted 23 innings. When I got to the mound to start the 13th inning, my catcher Tom Haller says, "Kid, it's time to put something on the ball."
3: Yeah, the great Gaylord Perry. That is so good. One of the Mariners who've played for the Amps and been in the Hall of Fame. Gaylord Perry, Goose Gossage, Ricky Henderson, Randy, Ichiro, Edgar, and Ken Griffey Jr. This has been a fun one today. We have the pregame show, Mariners and Rangers. It starts with Shannon Dreher right after this.
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4: Well, good morning and welcome to Globe Live Field here in Arlington, Texas. Shannon Dreyer coming to you live from the Western Washington Toyota broadcast booth, where we are counting you down to an 11:35 first pitch today. Mariners 2.5 games behind the division leading Rangers, and now they have the Astros in between them. Yes, Astros now a half game up on the Mariners in the standings. It is go time, and who better to have on the hill today than Logan Gilbert? This is one where you're going to ask Logan to be the stopper, and as the number one in the Mariners rotation, that's part of his job. We have seen him do it so many times, but this one, big for the Mariners, and it is a big matchup as well. It's going to be a matchup of two Stetson alums. Yep, two Hatters on the hill. Logan Gilbert going for the Mariners, Jacob DeGrom on the other side. The two have a little bit of a unique relationship. They did not overlap at Stetson, but they do sometimes work out at the same school facility in the off season. They've had some talks here and there. In fact, Logan sought out DeGrom for a little bit of help on his slider a couple of years ago in the off season. We saw the two of them have a nice, long, extended conversation on the field here in Arlington earlier this year after they started against each other back in April. So always interesting when you have two pitchers of that caliber, of that background, going to the same school with one kind of looking up to the other just a little bit, but very much his own pitcher right now on the field together. Really looking forward to what we could see. And you know, both are so accomplished. DeGrom, of course, owns the two Cy Young Awards, and Logan Gilbert, all he has done since his debut in 21 is lead the American League in strikeouts. This should be a good one on the hill. Speaking of on the hill, we do have a roster move to talk about as Alex Hoppe is up from Tacoma. The Mariners needed a fresh arm in the pen to make room for Hoppe. Nick Davila has been optioned to AAA. So that is what the bullpen situation looks like. Obviously, all the leverage arms should be available. They have not been used very much or at all in some cases on this road trip. Got to have a lead for them, and we are looking for that from the offense today. Did somebody say offense? Let's go ahead and look at Dan Wilson's lineup for the veteran DeGrom. At the top, Cole Young at second base, followed by Julio Rodriguez. He was the DH yesterday. He is back in center field today. Good to see. Dom Canzone will be the DH batting third. Randy Arozarena hitting cleanup in left field. Josh Naylor at first base follows. Then you've got Cal Raleigh, who will be catching Logan Gilbert. Luke Raley in right. J.P. Crawford at third base after a day off. Colt Emerson will be the shortstop. So that is what we have got for your lineup, and that'll take us right to the health report, which is powered by Virginia Mason Franciscan Health. And about the only thing I'll say is it's good to see Julio back in the field after the DH day today. On the rehab side for the Mariners, Brendan Donovan had a hit last night. Also good to see. No word on when he will be ready to rejoin, but he has certainly had a few games under his belt on the rehab assignment. On the other side, an interesting scene as the Rangers set up a rather intensive sim game with a live pitching, another rehab pitcher pitching to Corey Seager out on the field today, though we will not see him in this series. This health report is powered by Virginia Mason Franciscan Health, the sports medicine provider of the Seattle Mariners. We have got a great show planned for you as we are getting ready for, once again, an oh-so-important game for the Mariners. When you're looking at the standings, a win will do some very good things for them in short order. On the roundtable, coming up in about 15 minutes, all of us in the booth, we're kind of normally, yes, we don't want to be anywhere where the Mariners aren't, but today maybe we want to be somewhere else, and for a good reason. It is induction day in Cooperstown, and no better place to be there when they are having the induction ceremonies, and it looks like today is no exception from what we're seeing on the television. We're going to talk a little bit about that on the roundtable again in about 15 minutes. On the Mariners Clubhouse Insider, that'll come your way in about 25 minutes. Not too long ago, I sat down with Logan Gilbert, and I asked him a question about his kind of newfound velocity, that little bit of extra that he's got. And I got an answer I wasn't expecting. We'll have that interview coming up on The Insider. We'll have all of the usuals as well, picks to click, check out the scoreboard, and much, much more. But coming up next, it's Sunday, so we've got a coach's corner for you, and a good one today. Gary Hill catches up with clubhouse manager Chris DeWitt. 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
10: Yeah! The countdown to first pitch is underway, and it's time for the Coach's Corner.
11: Welcome back. It is Coach's Corner on this Sunday morning. Aaron Goldsmith alongside Chris DeWitt. He is one of the Mariners' co-clubhouse managers alongside Joe Van Vleck, his best friend for life. Now, you know, in some jobs in this game, Chris, the job title really explains what you do. I mean, I'm a play-by-play broadcaster for the Mariners. It's very straightforward. As a co-clubhouse manager, you do every single job under the sun, except for maybe mine. Can you try to sum up as best you can what your job is?
12: Yeah, our job kind of is to just make sure our baseball players can come to work and just worry about playing baseball. So we can do anything from helping a player get their family picked up from the airport to ordering the baseballs for the season, their helmets, their jerseys, to... Oh, they need to get their car shipped across the country. We'll make that happen. Help somebody make a dinner reservation. We can make that happen. So our like the weird line I always say is our job is we're here for yes. Mm-hmm. Like, so as crazy as a request may be, we'll say yes and then try to figure it out. And if we have to come back and audible off that, then we'll make it just kind of let the player know, all right, we got everything all set up here. I need you to call your agent to help finish up on this side. So,
11: you're a professional dad, just with no discipline needed.
12: That is a hunt. you can still talk down to him sometime. You know, some players might need that just to like, all right, everybody just calm down. Like, we can get this done by the end of the week. It won't be here tomorrow. Like, so, yeah.
11: All right, let's go through doomsday clubhouse manager scenarios. You are on the road. The Mariners have a last-minute roster move for a player that has never played for the Mariners before. What are the things that you have to scramble and take care of before first pitch?
12: Yeah, so we got to figure out what uniform we're wearing that day, get that the lettering and the uniforms all set up. We hope that each ballpark, their seamstress is in-house. Sometimes they're off-site, so it might be 20, 30 minutes away. Weekend, hopefully, so it's always going to get done. But there's some that make you sweat a little bit more. And you also always hope for a shorter name. A couple years ago on a trade deadline, we got a relief pitcher, Rasmussen. Oh. I stared at that name for a long time, had 10 people look. How many S's? Like, does this all add up? Like, so Yeah, that was in Minnesota, I believe.
11: Now, was the name thing, is that because you only have so many letters, or you just simply want to make sure you spell it correctly, and that's a tricky name?
12: Yeah, just make sure everything's spelled correctly, right? If a name has an accent, you want to make sure you're taking care of the player that way, just so they feel comfortable in their

0: uniform and what they're representing on the back of their jersey. But yeah, like it's, we have all of our extra lettering with us. We bring so much extra equipment. It's, we just kind of always have to be prepared. But now that we're talking about today, like, knock on wood, like.
1: So you are like a great dad. You overpack everything.
0: Yeah. Yes. We have trunks and bags just full of everything that our players have at home. We try to bring a couple of everything. Yeah, just to make sure they're all good to go. Like, from extra cups and jocks to lizard skin for their bats to extra helmets in case one falls and the guard falls off of it. Like, we're always kind of ready for, have to be ready for everything.
1: How do you decide on a player's number if he's making his Mariners debut?
0: That one, we kind of go a little bit back and forth. If it's somebody that has a lot of experience or even some time, we kind of like see what numbers they have worn in the past and then see what's available with us, see if that will ruffle any feathers, because we have some numbers that for players that were in spring training with us, so, and there's always a chance that they might come up, so you don't want to give someone's jersey away that, oh, he's having a decent season in Double A, but he was in camp with us, and you don't want to give that away, but also...
1: Also, they're not here right now.
0: They're not here. Yeah, they're exactly. They're not here today. And but you also want to try to not have somebody make a debut in number 91.
1: Sure.
0: But if we also, there's certain circumstances that may show, like, all right, maybe 91 is the right number for him today. And when we get to spring next year, we can ask him, hey, what number are you looking for going forward? So you kind of can graduate out of your number. But for the Major League debut, we're trying to get them closer to a number that they might want to live in.
1: Chris, it sounds like a remarkably easy and straightforward job that almost anyone can do. And luckily we have you and Joe.
0: Thank you. Thank you. Yeah, a little bit of stress, but I mean, it's such a unique, fun opportunity to work in baseball and for the team I grew up rooting for. So it's just a blessing.
1: That's so cool. It's an enormous undertaking. You and Joe are the very best at what you do. We appreciate the time, man.
0: Thank you.
2: What a fun conversation right there. And just what a fascinating and interesting job the clubhouse manager and the clubbies have. They take such good care of everybody in that clubhouse. And I know that Chris mentioned a couple of things. That's like maybe 0.5% of everything that they do for those guys down there. 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When it's game time, it's Miller time. Coming up next, it's time for the round table. Our minds and our words will go to Cooperstown. It is induction day. We've all got thoughts, memories, and whatnot of one of the happiest places in baseball. 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
2: Welcome back inside Globe Life Field. Time now for the roundtable as we are just under an hour away from Game 3 of the four-game series against the Rangers. Shannon Dreher joined by Gary Hill and Angie Mentenkin. And guys, I'm just distracted. I'm trying to teleport myself into the television right now as it is induction day in Cooperstown. The ceremonies are just underway with all of the Hall of Famers in attendance being announced. And to me, it is, there's no better place to be on this day than there. And I'm hoping we get back there in the next few years. But such a special relationship this game has with its Hall of Fame. Huge day on the baseball calendar. And I think we all just kind of have a different, similar in some ways, but we've all had different experiences with it and there. And I thought this would be a good day just to share the importance of this Hall of Fame and the history of the game and just what it means.
13: It's such a great day. And one of my favorite things about baseball and about the stars of our game, no matter your stature in this game, there's always a player or two or a handful where you feel like a little kid again. No matter if you're a great player in this game right now, there's always those kind of guys. And I think we all have that. Players where we look up to and just love. And it is fun on a day like this just to see one Hall of Famer after another walk across the stage. And it's what's really fun about the Mariners' connection to this, you think about the three Hall of Famers that are in as Mariners. Edgar, of course, and Ken Griffey Jr. We just saw Ichiro stride across the stage there in Cooperstown. I just feel so fortunate.
14: And Dave Niehaus.
13: Yeah, Dave Niehaus, of course. We just played his speech a moment ago in Trident Talk, which selfishly I do every single year because I just love
14: it's
13: to hear
14: amazing.
13: It again. And he's got a line where he says, Cooperstown makes your heart soar. And I think that is spot on, 100% accurate.
14: I just love going to Cooperstown. One of the coolest things, I think, is you're making my mind go in a lot of different places, Gary, is like when Ichiro was being inducted and just learning how many times he had gone to Cooperstown before that. I mean, he has such a reverence, you know, for this sport of baseball. But but hearing from the people there and the curators, and it's like, you know, Ichiro wanted to go down, and I've had that opportunity, and I've had that experience where I've gone down into the basement and they pulled out, you know, a lot of different artifacts. I've held, you know, Shoeless Joe Jackson's cleats in my hands, you know, with it. They make you put on these gloves and everything. But it's just incredible. It's just a quaint little tiny town that is just, it's just absolutely amazing. And to see it completely transform for this weekend and just all of the incredible names. And apparently this is a record-setting weekend. They've got 61 Hall of Famers.
13: Wow.
14: It's their largest gathering of Hall of Famers ever. And actually, I should say 60, because I saw that Edgar Martinez was on the list, and Edgar Martinez is here with the firing or the relieving of duties of Bobby Magallanes. And I could just imagine, as bad as we want to be there, how much Edgar wants to be there right now. So it's a huge sacrifice for Edgar, for sure, to be here with the team this weekend.
2: And what that is for them, if you don't know, they put all of the Hall of Famers up in the same hotel, and it's not just any old hotel. It is on the banks of the lake that Cooperstown is on, and it is just, you know, the huge... I don't even know, just kind of American classic, just with the huge porch on the front with the Adirondack chairs and the rocking chairs. And everywhere they turn, they see not a Hall of Famer, but yes, a Hall of Famer, but a contemporary.
14: Yes,
2: and it's just absolutely the stories that you hear from those who go there and those who have gotten...
14: I got invited to Edgar's party there.
2: Right.
14: And Edgar's danced throughout the night, you guys.
2: Yes.
14: Edgar.
2: Yes.
14: Edgar danced throughout the night with his wife Holly and their kids. And it was... it's a beautiful hotel.
2: It is absolutely amazing. And that village is just baseball. And a couple of tips that I would give if you go... I have been there for an induction ceremony, and I've been there in the winter, and it kind of depends on which that you want. Do you want to be there with crowds? Do you want to see the ceremony? Do you want that complete experience? Or if you go during the winter, it's totally different. And, you know, they talk about it looks like a postcard of just, you know, an old-time American Norman Rockwell-type village. That's what it is. And that is there year-round, and there are also the baseball fields, and the kids play out there, and the tournaments and everything. But if you go in the winter, it's just now just a little village in the snow, and there's a good chance that you are going to be spending time alone in rooms in the Hall of Fame. Mm. So if there's something that you want to connect with, you can go connect with that, and you can take your time, and you can talk to people who are there. It's really amazing if you do that. So you can kind of choose your adventure if you are able to get there. And I say, you know, you talked about all the ballpark trips and whatnot. I would probably put Cooperstown at the top. And it's you have to travel to get there. You have to fly. You have to rent a car. You have to find a place. It is in way, you know, well ensconced in upstate New York. But it's also very pleasant up there, too. It's just, to me, the neatest experience to be there. Like, I want to live there someday.
14: Yeah.
2: At the Hall of Fame.
14: I also have I signed a baseball and a bat when I played for the Silver Bullets that is on display in the Women in Baseball.
2: A couple of times when I was there, which was very cool to see. And that is just, you know, the ultimate experience. But special place. And, of course, the ceremony is ongoing right now. Carlos Beltran, I remember when he came up. It's hard to see him, you know, believe that now he is a Hall of Famer. Andre Jones, somebody that for so many years, people are like, he belongs in the Hall of Fame.
13: Yeah, and that felt like an Edgar-type fight.
2: One of the more underappreciated players in the game, in the history of the game, without question. And then Jeff Kent, who had such an interesting arc in his playing history as well. So that is underway right now, and they will be inducted into the Hall of Fame in, I would say, the next hour. They are still introducing everyone. Their plaques are in the gallery. They haven't taken the curtains off of them quite yet. That'll happen later tonight,
14: too. I love to watch grown men cry, too.
2: Yeah, well, there's plenty of that, and what better reason than baseball? All right, guys, good table there. Circle the bases and find yourself in the middle of the fun at Muckleshoot Casino Resort. 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Logan Gilbert, he has made some changes as the year has gone on. We're going to get into that with Logan as we continue right here on the NC Machinery Mariners Radio Network.
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2: In the first month of the season, Logan Gilbert got up and running, and then shortly after that, he turned it up a notch as his fastball improved, his entire game improved. Recently, we talked about that.
26: Yeah, I think it's helped a lot recently. I think Trent and Woody, our pitching department, have helped me out a lot, especially recently, all the time, but with the fastball recently, on just kind of getting my body in the right position, certain drills I'm doing, just like trying to make slow changes that are gonna helped me to get hopefully a little more velo or spin or whatever. And I think it's been helping out a lot recently.
2: When and how did this process start?
26: Good question. I guess, so I felt like I had more in the tank and, I was doing fine. The fastball was like mid 90s around there, but I just remember, at my best, I could get it up to 100 and just felt like I was more in the tank, felt healthy and felt like I was in a good spot to maybe chase that a little bit, and had a combo with them two and Rutt, the strength guy, and all of us, really good conversation of just kind of like, what's this roadmap that we're going to take from a weight room perspective, from a throwing, drills, all that kind of stuff, workload even throughout the week. And I think that combination of stuff has helped. That was probably right around that time, like probably 7 or 8 weeks ago, so probably right before that switch.
2: Okay, so something was telling you, what was telling you there was more there? That's really interesting.
26: I guess just knowing, like at the end of 24, I was kind of getting it up around 100. Last year, did fine, went through the little IL stint, didn't really feel like we were in a position to chase any remaining velocity or anything like that. And this year felt like I was doing good enough, but I know when my fastball is at its best that it feels like it's more of a weapon and helps the other stuff out. And kind of felt like that was the only really missing piece between when I've been at my very best compared to earlier in this year.
2: So are you talking about more weighted balls, more throwing against the wall, bands, water balls, running, throwing? I mean, what are the things?
26: A little bit of all that. from a weight room perspective, kind of my prep work, getting my body in the right spot. Rutt would explain it way better than me. Very smart guy. I don't even know. It's a lot to do with my hips, the space that we're creating, kind of setting my body up to be in a position that when I'm on the mound, it kind of helps it unravel the best, I guess.
2: Mm-hmm.
26: With Trent kind of giving me a couple drills to influence that kind of stuff without me even knowing it, but getting my hips, my pelvis in a good position, that then my chest follows that, my arm follows that. So they're way smarter than me. They would explain it better, but it's a little bit of all that stuff.
2: This is a really layman's analysis of it, or what I saw with my eyes, and I could be completely wrong. Everything seems a little bit tighter, a little bit more compact.
26: Yeah.
2: And more forward.
26: That's a good way to put it. Even when I look at video last year, it looks like I would get to a point and then just kind of like arms go as wide as possible.
2: Yes.
26: Everything just like, even front leg, everything just like reached out really far.
2: Yeah.
26: Which I've done at times in my career, not necessarily like one's just way wrong or right, but I think what I'm doing now, like you're saying, kind of puts me in a better spot that everything's kind of sequencing a little better.
2: Right.
26: Instead of just like isolated and then just gear up and tense up and go. That's not always the best.
2: Okay. And now that you have this, what does it give you? Obviously, it plays all of your pitches play better off of a little bit of velocity and separation.
26: Yeah, definitely.
2: But you also have, what does it help the most?
26: I think having the fastball as a weapon right now has helped a lot, and the usage has gone up. And then I think in the past it was kind of get to the slider or splitter, and then guys would just do their best to, if it's under the zone, to try to take it, or I make a mistake up. Like, that was kind of the hitter's plan, probably.
2: Mm-hmm.
26: And if I executed, great. If not, then they might get me. And right now, I think, Cal is kind of seeing it. We're using the fastball more and getting in good counts quicker, hopefully going deeper in games. So, yeah, hopefully it stays that way. It's pretty good right now. You never know. It's such a long season, but
2: right.
26: I feel like I'm in a pretty good spot right now. We're using it more.
2: Now, you're a pitcher. You know things come and go a little bit sometimes. And sometimes, so you find if you have that, it's going to be a good day or an easier day.
26: Yeah,
2: you
26: would think so. It gives us more options and just an aggressiveness where we want to get in good counts quicker.
2: Mm-hmm.
26: Like when you see Wu or Bryce at their best, they're just coming right at you. As a hitter, you blink and you're in a two-strike count, and a lot of that comes from having a good fastball, so it helps out.
2: And the fastball velocity with Logan at the beginning of the season for about the first month, it was around the 95, 95 and a half mile an hour mark. Now he's pushing 97, and even a half mile an hour difference for a pitcher, especially at those velocities, it makes a difference, and I think we have seen that. That was the Mariners Clubhouse Insider. Coming up next, it is time for Picks to Click as we continue right here on the NC Machinery Mariners Radio Network.
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34: Oh, yes, I agree with that.
7: That's why I consulted Brady back in our Seattle studios.
2: Okay, all right, we're in good hands.
7: Yeah, he said that Josh Naylor's going to homer. He also guaranteed a win. So if that doesn't happen, I'll give out his cell after the game.
9: And, oh, boy.
7: And everyone can contact Brady, who will field all your calls and explain himself.
2: Oh,
7: so for his sake, hopefully the Mariners win.
2: Brady, I'm pulling for you.
9: Okay, this isn't going to make anybody feel very good, but outside of Julio Rodriguez, no one in this lineup has good numbers against DeGrom. It's going to be a tough day at the office, but that is why I'm circling Julio Rodriguez, and it's going to have to be somebody in that 2-3-4. I'm going with Julio sitting 400 against DeGrom over his career.
2: Okay, that works for me. You don't need too many. Logan's going to have a great game out there. I don't pick him, but hey, that's just saying. That was Picks to Click. When we come back, we will check in with the rest of baseball, give you the lineups and the last news, notes, and nuggets you might need before we get this one started. 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
11: Beckett's amazing. He's a miracle child. In the mornings, he'll wake up and he'll roll the shades up and, Dada, it's time to get up. It's a bright, beautiful day.
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2: We are looking forward to what we're going to see out on the field today. Should be a terrific pitching matchup, and we're looking for the Mariners to find a little bit of offense against one Jacob deGrom. It'll be Logan Gilbert going for the Mariners, and man, he has been just so good, particularly over the last 2 months. The extra velo on the fastball has helped things out. Splitter, when that is on, that can make it very tough on the other side. Can't wait to see what Logan has in store. Right now, let's go ahead and take a look, however, what's going on around the rest of baseball with the Chevy Equinox scoreboard. Bigger, bolder, and built for the Northwest, the all-wheel drive Equinox is where Northwest adventures begin. Had a bunch of games just underway right now. A lot of 1-0 scores. Guardians, Rays, Rays up 1-0. Diamondbacks lead the Nationals 2-1. Pirates over the Cubs 3-1. These are all in the third inning. No score with the Blue Jays and the Red Sox in the top of the third inning. Braves out to a 1-0 lead over the Orioles. Royals up 2-0 on the Tigers in the second. Mets out to a 1-0 lead over the Dodgers also in the second. Of course, one we'll be watching very closely. Top of the first innings finds the Astros up 1-0 on the White Sox. They're just getting underway right now. Astros going with Ronel Blanco on the hill. Eric Fetty for the White Sox. And, of course, the Astros are now a half game up on the Mariners. Mariners just need a win today. It is as simple as that. Go ahead and give you the lineup for the M's. It'll be Cole Young at the top, second base, followed by Julio Rodriguez in center. Dom Canzone, the DH, Randy Arozarena is going to bat cleanup in left field. Josh Naylor at first base. Cal Raleigh behind the plate. Luke Rayleigh in right. J.P. Crawford at third. Colt Emerson rounding out the nine at shortstop. As I look out in front of me, there is a big board that has things like time and temperature on it. It is 96 degrees outside right now. Makes you wonder what this would be like if we were across the street in the old ballpark. Well, as luck would have it, on Out of Left Field, that's exactly what Aaron and Gary talked about. That comes up next as we continue here on the NC Machinery Mariners Radio Network.
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23: Welcome back. It is the Mariners pregame show brought to you by Toyota of Renton and Toyota of Kirkland, Aaron Goldsmith and Gary Hill. Hello. And you are catching us, not you, everyone else, in the midst of a spirited debate that we are now taking to the public. Let's go. Because, Gary, this will surprise people. You've got a really bad take on something. I do. Yes. So this is
7: weird because I seemed like I was correct in
23: you
7: this
23: did,
7: debate.
23: Yeah, to some people. So it's a weird setup here. I can't think of... has this ever happened before? Where there are two ballparks, a fly ball separating each other, one where the Rangers used to play, mm-hmm. one where the Rangers currently play, and from where we sit right now, we can actually see where they used to play. It's still there across the street.
7: Yeah, it's right there. And it's still being used as soccer and things like that, so it's still... It's a building. It's not just there. It's
23: yeah.
7: a building that's being used, yeah.
23: So the obvious difference is that this one's got a roof.
7: Yes.
23: And that one doesn't. I mean... That's basically the reason why they built this.
7: There are more differences, but yes, right. That's the biggest one.
23: So you you wish that right now we were sitting in that ballpark.
7: I do. It has more character. It'd be more fun.
23: Now, explain.
7: Okay.
23: Explain the things that have so much character that you miss. That, man, when you talk about that old Rangers ballpark, whatever they call it, man, it's the characteristic of that ballpark I remember the most is...
7: I enjoyed the conversation about the Rangers really struggling at the end of the season because they're playing in 100-degree heat for July, August, and September. So I miss that.
23: You mean the years they went to back-to-back World Series, they really struggled?
7: That was part of the conversation.
23: I don't remember having that conversation one time.
7: I also, from...
23: Okay, so there's nothing characteristically about that ballpark you actually miss.
7: I liked how in right field it looked like Tiger Stadium because they copied it.
23: Okay,
7: is that what you were looking for?
23: That is a nice.
7: I just don't enjoy the environment in here. And I will say for the division, especially when the A's moved to Vegas, I'm not excited that the Mariners are in an indoor division. The majority of the road games. The Mariners play are all indoor, and I just don't enjoy it.
23: So would you rather play in a setting like the American League Central where they're all exposed?
7: Yes.
23: You see where I'm going here?
7: Well.
23: Because what happens in the American League Central?
7: They're better ballparks, yes. I'd rather play in Minnesota and Detroit and Cleveland.
23: Okay. And deal with...
7: I'm talking about the ballparks, yes.
23: Yeah, and deal with getting snowed out and rain delays.
7: But that wouldn't happen in Houston and... Arlington.
23: So it obviously gets remarkably hot here.
7: Yes.
23: And the thing that people don't realize, I did not realize it until I spent a good amount of time here in Texas in the minor leagues, is how windy it is in Texas.
7: Mm-hmm.
23: It has something, I believe, with the fact that there's nothing to stop the wind. Like, let's not overthink it. I think that's... Scientifically, I think that's the genesis of it. Because the ballpark that we're looking at across the street, not only was it 100 degrees, like All the time, by the way.
7: Yeah, it was very windy. Yeah.
23: Like, it's 100 degrees at 1 o'clock, and it's 98 degrees at 10 o'clock. But the wind is incredible. And it was so windy on a regular basis that when Kevin Crimmin was in the booth, the 35-year producer-engineer of Mariners Radio, he would break out of his supply bag multiple little packs of D batteries that he would
7: paperweights.
23: Use for paperweights because you'd get a gust of wind in there, man, and it was like... I mean, it was the true Texas winds in a tornado in the booth of game notes and rosters and lineup cards swirling all around. Like the Wicked Witch was on her way in.
7: Character. That's the fun, right?
23: The other great thing...
7: You don't have any good stories about the booth here, do you?
23: The other great thing I remember about that booth is the hotel that we stay at. You know, like every hotel, they had bars of soap in your bathroom. And Crimmin one day brought a bar of soap packaged to the booth. We're like, what are you doing with this thing? Well, he opened up the bar of soap and he greased the skids of the window in the booth with the soap so we could open and close it. And sure enough, man, that baby was brand new by the time we left town. He did the entire league a favor by bringing that bar of soap, and it was some serious craftsmanship on his part. So you know what, Gary? Now that we've talked this out,
7: let's go back across
23: the street.
7: That's right. It's not too late. It's right there.
23: I miss those good times.
7: Just pack up. Let's go.
23: Mariners and the Rangers indoors today. Gilbert and DeGrom coming up on the NC Machinery Mariners Radio Network.
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7: It is is time for Seattle Mariners baseball. Welcome to Sunday Morning Baseball in Arlington as the Mariners get set for Game 3 of this four-game series against the Texas Rangers. Gary Hill alongside Angie Mentick. Jay Buhner is with us as well. Shannon Dreher here. Brady Robick in our Seattle studios. It's been a tough series so far for the Mariners. They've dropped the first two, looking for the one today. Logan Gilbert takes the ball. A great matchup. Jacob DeGrom on the other side. So a big one today for the Mariners, looking for a big start from Logan Gilbert. We'll come back. We'll take a look at the rest of the starting lineups right after this.
28: How sweet it is!
0: 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The festivities begin Friday with a post-game slugfest, the Alumni Home Run Derby, featuring Ichiro and other former Mariners sluggers, presented by Muckleshoot Casino Resort. Saturday will be a showstopper. 50 Season Celebration Night presented by Daktronics. Arrive early to witness the biggest gathering of franchise icons ever assembled as the 50 greatest Mariners from across all five decades are revealed.
28: It just continues! My, oh my!
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28: Cole Young, one big swing, he has tied it.
26: Batting second, the center fielder,
14: Julio Rodriguez from Loma de Cabrera, Dominican Republic.
28: Leaps up and he makes the catch, tumbles to the warning track. Holy smokes, what a catch by Julio Rodriguez.
26: Batting third, the DH,
15: Dominic Canzone, Cleveland, Ohio, the Ohio State University.
28: Down Canzone, jumping up and down. He's going to take a tour around the bases.
26: Batting cleanup in left field,
16: Randy Arozarena, y soy cubano y mexicano.
28: Randy Arozarena, the game winner.
26: Batting fifth, the first baseman,
17: Josh Naylor, Mississauga, Ontario, Canada.
28: Sail away, Josh Naylor. He clears them all with one big
26: six, the catcher,
18: big dumper,
29: Florida State.
28: Grand slam, Cal Raleigh.
26: Batting seventh, the right fielder,
30: Luke Rayleigh, Hinkley, Ohio.
28: Goodbye, baseball. Luke Rayleigh ties it up.
26: Hitting eighth, the third baseman,
31: J.P. Crawford, Long Beach, California.
28: J.P. Crawford with a walk-off two-run home run.
26: Batting ninth, the shortstop,
32: Cole Emerson, Cambridge, Ohio.
28: Swung on, ripped left side, diving. Stop, Cole Emerson. Scrambles to his feet. Fires to first. He got him. Paint that one gold. Cole Emerson.
26: And taking the ball for the Mariners,
33: Logan Gilbert, Stetson University. Go Mariners.
28: The Seattle crowd in full voice. They explode as Logan Gilbert hangs a zero in the 11th inning.
7: Yeah, Logan takes the ball today for the Mariners. Gilbert against DeGrom. This is a good one. Game 3, Mariners and Rangers. We'll come back. We have first pitch and play-by-play coming your way right after this.
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7: 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Well, Angie and Jay, this series has not gone to plan so far for the Mariners. Down 2-0, but they have 2 games to go. Logan Gilbert on the mound today. Mm-hmm. This, needless to say, would be a great one to get for the Mariners.
5: Yeah, they need him to be the ace.

0: Two games to go. Logan Gilbert on the mound today. Mm-hmm. This, needless to say, would be a great one to get for the Mariners.
1: Yeah, they need him to be the ace. They have to have him be the stopper today. I don't want to put too much pressure. I felt like I did that yesterday on Brian Wu. but these last two games here, they got to find a way to split before they head to Los Angeles. You just can't get buried in the division because you don't have the unbalanced schedule anymore. You don't have 17 games against the division, you know, at the end of September to make up the difference.
2: And their schedule, looking ahead, I know you try not to look ahead, but you got to be honest. I told a lot of the guys today, I said, hey, embrace this. This is what it's all about. These are meaningful baseball. There's nothing like it, man. I mean, there's some teams out there that would die to be in this situation. But I expect, we talked off air, I expect this to be a good old-fashioned pitcher's duel. We'll get into which bullpen's going to hold up and who's going to walk into a home run. And, you know, I think the good guys are going to come out and we're going to go down there. It's going to be a nice little clubhouse, which they need desperately.
1: The downside of these first two games is you've lost them. The one upside, the silver lining in that, is you really haven't had to go to your leverage arms. You haven't been able to go to your leverage arms, so they're available here for the final two in Arlington.
2: Manufacturer run early. Let's go. Who's going to do that?
0: Yeah, scoring early would be great. The Mariners have not played with a lead very much in these past four games. They've been down early. They've been playing from behind. So to your point, getting up early, a run or two would be pretty great.
1: And especially against a guy like DeGrom.
2: Yeah, we were talking, right? We were saying, let's get him into the stretch. Do not let this, next thing you know, you look up, it's the fifth inning, and this guy's in his rocking chair. Get on. I mean, take a bunt. If they're playing that shift, or guys at the bottom of the order, get on. Create some havoc. Steal a bag. Put some pressure on this guy.
0: Jacob DeGrom this year, a 3.76 ERA. This will be his 20th start of the season. First pitch of the game brought to you by Michael's Toyota of Bellevue since 1974. That's Michael's Toyota of Bellevue for the life you live. He was scratched in a start before the All-Star break. His first start out of the break against the White Sox, didn't get through the fifth. Got hit around a little bit. He was still throwing 99. He still was throwing good stuff, but we'll see if the Mariners can do the same thing and get to him, as Cole Young will stand in the box. He'll lead things off for the Mariners today.
2: I like it. Changing it up a little bit again.
0: So DeGrom staring in into the wind. Here comes the first pitch of the ball game. It's swung on, fouled straight back. That's a pretty good rip by Cole Young at a fastball at 98.
1: Both days, both pitchers have thrown a four-seam fastball first pitch. Both times Cole Young has fouled that fastball straight back. So I like the fact that he was ready to hit, but you'd like to see him reverse that.
0: The 0-1 swung on, ripped right field, ranging back. Nimmo, he's there to make the catch just over the shoulder. He smashed it, but right at the Rangers right fielder.
2: Yeah, looking to ambush. I like it.
1: Yeah, 103 miles per hour off the bat. And that was a good adjustment after he saw the four-seam fastball first pitch. He came back with the curveball. Be on time for the fastball. Adjust everything else.
2: I agree. That's what they need to do. Thinking dead red and trust your eyes to adjust to the one you can hit. Don't look for the unhittable pitch.
0: Here's the pitch to Julio. Swung on and fouled off first base side, trickling towards the Rangers first base dugout. Mariners 51-54, now 2.5 behind the Rangers. Mariners have dropped four in a row. The Rangers 53-51 at the top in the division. Mariners now third place. The Astros passed the M's last night. Here comes the 0-1. Swung on, little looper left field, falling fast. Durant back on it, he makes the catch. Taking away a hit from Julio on the broken bat, lob shot to left field, two away.
1: Yeah, we were talking about the importance of last night's game, and it wasn't just to keep pace with these Texas Rangers, but as you pointed out, Gary, the fact that the Astros have been playing so well lately, and all of a sudden, you know, they've leapfrogged over Seattle as well.
2: And both those teams, you know, they're going to have a checkbook that's open. They're going to make some trades somewhere, somehow.
0: Pitch to Dom is a strike. Yeah, and then you start
2: especially
0: talking
2: here
0: about,
2: in Texas, right?
0: Yeah, and we've been talking so much about the division. You start to get to in a wild card discussion. It's a real mess. There's a lot of teams involved. Here's the 0-1.
2: Don't you agree? They got to win the West.
1: Yeah.
2: Period.
1: Yep.
0: Swung on to center field, hit well. Carter ranging back just in front of the track makes the catch. And the Mariners go quickly, 1-2-3 in the top of the first. We head to the bottom of the first. No score from Arlington. Mariners and Rangers. That's your Mechanics Bank score on the NC Machinery Mariners Radio.

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0: Logan Gilbert up on the mound for the Mariners. We go to the bottom of the first. No score. A Stetson matchup between Logan Gilbert and Jacob deGrom, who had never met before this season head-to-head. This is the third time this season they've matched up. Logan wants a new baseball before throwing the first pitch to Jock Peterson, who's been a problem in this series. Three hits yesterday. The leadoff man for the Rangers. Here comes the first pitch from Logan. Swung on, line drive into right field. It's a base hit. It splits the gap. Cut off by Julio. Peterson around first base. He wants two. The throw wide to second base. He slides. He's safe. A double on the very first pitch from Logan Gilbert.
5: That was a missile. And now you talked about this guy's been swinging it. The guy coming to the plate right now has been a thorn in the Mariners' side.
6: 107 miles per hour off the bat. Julio Rodriguez had to take a deep angle to track that ball down into right center field. Made a nice drop step, opened up, strong throw to second base, but Jock Peterson hustling right out of the box to get to second.
0: Rangers have been on the Mariners starters in the first two games. 10 innings thrown, 10 earned runs allowed.
5: Both teams not sitting around waiting. They see dead red and they're letting it go, aren't they?
0: Here's the pitch to Wyatt Langford. And he sends it over for a strike. Gets ahead on a slider, 0-1. Langford, three hits yesterday, two doubles. Also has homered in the series.
6: Not surprised to see Gilbert throw him a slider. Something off speed, middle in, because remember, he fouled off two balls off his foot yesterday.
0: The pitch swung on and fouled back to the screen. 98 on that fastball.
5: Yeah, front door slider. That's always the tough one. You kind of give up on it, and it breaks back just a smidge. Not what you're really looking for. First pitch, but yeah, let him hit one off his bunion.
6: He had x-rays on the foot. It was so swollen. Negative, but you better believe he's sore.
0: The 0-2 outside.
5: Well, I tell you what, if I'm swinging the bat the way he's swinging the bat, I'm getting in the lineup somehow, some way. You can jog down the first.
0: Bottom of the first, runner at second base. No outs. One ball, two strikes. Logan deals. Swung on, line drive, base hit, left field. Peterson jogs into third base, and the Rangers right back at it. Runners on the corners with nobody down. This top of the order has been a real problem.
5: And that was a great pitch.
6: It was.
5: When a guy's hot, it's just like unbelievable. I mean, the ball's down. Yeah. It's two balls down out of the zone, and he just
6: change up. And he was just, tail out, hands out, and just drops it into left.
0: Well, it's going to take some fancy pitching to keep Texas off the board here. Runners on the corners, no outs. Here's Duran. He's been hot as well. Logan, his pitch. Swung on, lifted, center field. This should be deep enough. Julio ranging back. He makes the catch. A tag from Peterson at third base. He runs home, scores, and the Rangers with the lead. It's 1-0 on the sacrifice fly. They have scored in the first inning in all three games of this series so far.
6: Well, like you said, once they got to first and third with no outs, it's going to be really hard to keep them off the board. And Duran understands the assignment. He just gets something he can lift out to the outfield, sack fly to center field, Julio.
5: Yeah, now Logan can limit the damage, get a double play ball right here, and boys are going to have to score some runs.
0: Here's Nemo, the pitch. Swung on, fouled back. Yeah, to your point, Rangers scored three in the first yesterday, so limiting them to one would be ideal at this point.
6: Well, and it's a feeling that, you know, Logan gets or Wu gets yesterday is all of a sudden, you know, you give up three runs and two runs, five runs, and you feel like the way this offense is going right now, it's going to be a tough task for them to score five runs. They just haven't been able to get much going.
0: The 0-1 is low.
5: And I will say Mariner pitchers have made some darn good pitches, and they've been hurt on them.
0: Yeah.
5: I mean, look at Bryce the other night on a pitch that was way out of the zone to Berger, and he hits it out for a home run. I mean, so sometimes the baseball gods don't always take care of you.
0: Here's the 1-1 inside. Logan's thrown just nine pitches. Rangers, at least the first three, very aggressive on Logan.
6: It was the same story for the Mariners in the top of the first, like Jay mentioned. Five pitches, five strikes by DeGrom.
0: Logan comes set from the chest. Here comes his pitch. This is low, so he's falling behind. Three balls, one strike on Nimmo. You're with us inside the Western Washington Toyota radio booth. 1-0 Rangers, bottom of the first. One out, one on. Here comes the 3-1. Nope, throw to first base, and Langford was barely off the bag. He gets back safely. He has seven steals, but left the game early, as you mentioned, because of the fouling the ball off his foot a couple times yesterday. Here comes the 3-1. Swung on and missed. Full count now. Three balls, two strikes.

0: Logan from the chest delivers 3-2. Swung on, fouled back. 97 on the fastball. We'll do it again. 3-2.
1: I like it. Keep them honest. Get up in there. Nimmo did a good job of staying inside that ball and fouling it off, but they look like they've been diving out over the plate. Stand them up.
0: Here's the full count offer. Swung on, ground ball up the middle, slowly hit. Emerson charges, gloves, throws to first to get the out. There's two away. Hit too slowly to try and turn two, but gets the sure out at first base.
1: I mean, saws him off, and he almost gets a base hit out of it. To go back to the baseball gods sometimes, you make your pitch, and a good job right there getting the out.
0: That brings up Berger. Did not start yesterday in game one. Hit a big home run off of Bryce Miller. Runner at second base, two outs, bottom of the first, 1-0 Rangers. Your Mechanics Bank score. Here's the first pitch from Logan. A touch inside.
1: That's a little surprising one in the lineup, especially when he's, you know, 18 bombs and leading your team with 64 RBIs. I mean, maybe a little something going on we don't know about. Yeah. Or
2: his numbers were abysmal against Wu. It was the only thing that I could think of.
1: Yeah,
2: but you're right.
1: But he likes to attack.
2: Yeah.
1: You know, and he throws a lot of elevated fastballs, and he's not afraid of the fastball.
2: No, and it was Jock Peterson's just his third start at first base, too. So it was a real head-scratcher.
1: Yeah, that is.
0: Logan lets out a big, deep breath. Two balls, no strikes. Here comes the pitch. That's a strike over the corner, so back in the count, 2-1. Logan trying to keep that runner stranded at second base. Berger batting from the right side against Logan. Two balls, one strike. Here comes the offer. Swung on and missed. Tried to hold a swing, couldn't do it. That's a good four-seam. 98 blistered the corner. See what he goes to here.
2: Pretty pitch, ugly swing.
0: Two balls, two strikes, two outs. Logan set. He deals. And he spikes it before home plate. Cal takes the slider off the chest protector. We've gone full.

0: Here's the 3-2. Nope, Logan spins around and looks. Langford back to second base. Three balls, two strikes. 1-0 Texas. Here's the pitch. Swung on and missed. Got him. 98 on the fastball. So Logan Gilbert, his first punch out, and he does limit the damage to just one run in the first. Rangers lead early, 1-0 over the Mariners on the NC Machinery Mariners Radio Network.
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2: Swings, clubs this a mile high, a rainmaker out to left center field. It's gone!
3: Randy Rosarena going to start things for the Mariners. 1-0 Rangers, DeGrom into the motion, deals. He finds the corner, a fastball at 98. DeGrom has faced the Mariners twice this year. Here's the pitch outside. And while the Mariners have never put up big numbers against him, one thing they do is they're able to grind him out. He's, as a Ranger, never pitched more than five innings against the Mariners.
4: Well, let's hope that's true again today and get to the bullpen, because the Rangers' bullpen the last couple of years has been one of the top bullpens in baseball. This year it's not quite the same. I'm sure that'll be one of the holes they try to address during the trade deadline.
3: Here's the 2-1. Swung on, fouled back to the screen. Two balls, two strikes.
4: But anytime you got a future Hall of Famer out there that not afraid of the fastball, this should be the team that gets in there and digs in. And get one on the board. Put one in the seats somewhere.
3: DeGrom into the motion, the 2-2. Outside, we've gone full, 99 on the heater to Randy.
4: He's got that velo back.
3: Here's the 3-2. Swung on, softly hit foul. He stays alive. After 99, he saw a slider there below the zone. Somehow got the bat on it. See if he goes back to the fastball. Sliding out of the head, into the motion, the pitch. Swung on, fouled back. He did get the fastball. Good fight. This will be pitch number 8 to Randy. And this is the kind of thing the Mariners have done well against DeGrom through the years as a Ranger.
5: Absolutely. You mentioned it, grinding him out for five innings. And then on the other side of things, you know, this is, as we talked about, the third matchup between these two pitchers.
3: The 3-2 is fouled back.
5: And unfortunately, Logan, even though he's pitched really well, pitched five innings the first time we saw him, allowed just one earned run. And then the next time he went seven and allowed two earned runs. So Logan has pitched well, but has been saddled with both losses.
3: The 3-2 swung on, hard ground ball to the left side, backing up Durant. He's in short left field, fires to first in time to make the play. Good play. Randy retired. That's the first out in the second. Let's pause for station identification on the NC Machinery Mariners Radio Network.
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3: Here's Naylor. The first pitch to him. On the corner, that's a strike. DeGrom gets ahead. That was 98, right on the edge. Here's the 0-1. Tries the other corner and missed. So one ball, one strike.
4: Let's see if he goes in and nails, ambushes him right here with the 98 heater.
3: The 1-1. Swung on, smashed into left field. It's a base hit. So Josh Naylor checks in with the Mariners' first hit of the ball game, and now the M's have the tying run aboard here in the second.
4: Attaboy. Well, that was the heater, but it leaked out over the plate. But nice approach. He's been away, and he stayed out there. Nicely done.
5: Yeah, we've kind of seen this more and more with Josh Naylor, and I'm all here for it, because
4: Amen.
5: Before you can catch it out front and find that slug, sometimes you got to take a step backwards, take your hits up the middle, opposite field. And he's done that a lot lately.
4: He's been showing signs, and he's had some great ABs.
3: Cal stands in. Here comes the first pitch to him. He watches it over for a strike. A curveball he drops in. 0-1.
5: It's a 15-game on-base streak now for Josh Naylor.
3: Naylor steps off his lead at first base. Here's the 0-1 to Cal. Up and in. 98.
4: I like it. DeGrom even slowing things down a little bit, changing things up with Cal. That's the respect right there. A little bit longer pause before he delivered, trying to get his timing off a little bit.
3: DeGrom set. He deals to Cal Raleigh.
4: Wow.
3: Finds the corner. Yeah.
4: Mm-hmm. I mean, double paint. The first curveball. What a great game. Boy, when it's going good, it's easy. When it's going bad, it's like, man, every day I'm facing Cy Young, I'm 0-2 or 1-2. God, uncle.
3: Here's the 1-2. Not close. Overthrows a four-seam, touches 99 on the fastball.
4: But, boy, he has slowed it up. See how he's working the clock right down to 1 second on Cal. Making him wait.
5: Also, you have a base-stealing threat in Josh Naylor at first.
4: which is great. This 21, right?
5: Yeah, you're right.
3: Speaking of that, there's the throw to first base.
4: There we go.
5: Long hold, not just for Cal.
4: Must have heard us up here.
5: Yeah, that long hold, not just for Cal.
3: Well, oftentimes Naylor will time it up. If the pitcher takes it down to that pitch clock zeros, he'll take off. Here's the pitch to Cal. Up and away. 98 on the fastball, so Mariners forcing him to throw some pitches this inning.
4: Like it.
5: Good. Like I said, after he was able to get out of the first inning with just five pitches, Randy Arozarena made him throw almost double that in his at-bat. So
3: the 3-2. Swung on and missed. That was a slider. That's the first strikeout for DeGrom. Two outs here in the second.
5: Like, as a pitcher, you mean to land that slider at the top of the zone because it can get crushed, but at the same time, sometimes it's effective because you see just that little hump, and you kind of, it makes you flinch as a hitter.
3: Here's Raley. The first offer to him, swung on and missed.
4: I will tell, based on Cal's reaction, we got a chance to look at the monitor, and he's walking back. I think he was expecting that pitch. Based on the swing, he was just under it. He was on it, gave a nice approach, nice swing path. I think he was sitting on it based on the way he was looking out there. I know it's a strikeout, but we'll see if it carries over to the next AB where he feels a little more comfortable and he's seen all of his pitches and worked a long AB.
3: The 0-1 is fouled away, 0-2. Yeah, you look back on that pitch, and it looked like it did.
4: Stayed right there.
3: It was at the top of the zone, so if Cal didn't swing, he strikes out looking. No balls, two strikes. Runner at first base. Mariners trailing by one. The pitch to Luke. Swung on a miss. He throws the four-seam by him, so DeGrom strikes out the final two hitters of the second, and the Mariners, they get their first hit. No runs to show for it. We move to the bottom of the second, Mariners and Rangers. That's your Mechanics Bank score on the NC Machinery Mariners Radio Network.
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3: Evan Carter-Bass to start the second inning. Gilbert into the wind. Here comes his first pitch. Swung on, bounding ball to first base, hugging the line, and it is just foul. Naylor scoops it up in foul ground. So it's just a strike.
5: Yeah, you saw him sprint in to try to get that ball before it went foul, but just over the line.
4: He tried to act like it was still fair. Looking for the Academy Award.
3: Would have been a nice one pitch out, which every pitcher loves. JP playing way in at third base. He's on the grass. Here comes the pitch from Logan. That's a strike. He's ahead 0-2. 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It is Logan who's been in a really good groove for the Mariners. He steps into the 0-2 outside. His last 10 starts, a 2.42 ERA. It has been an extended, really good run.
4: I think Walter got a little upset after that first inning, and we're starting to see him attack.
3: Here's the 1-2. Swung on and missed. That was nasty. A slider in the dirt. Carter swings through, and that's the second strikeout in a row for Logan.
5: Well, secondary pitches have been so key for him, that slider and that split finger. But the whole key is getting ahead. And when Logan does that, then he can go to work with those secondary pitches. He was telling Shannon Dreyer in the pregame show that his mechanics are much more sequenced, much better. But that was the focus, using that fastball to get in good counts.
3: Here's the pitch to Nicky Lopez. Swung on a miss.
4: And he's using the whole part of the plate. He's working it in, out, and he's throwing it for strikes. So now guys can't fall into a rhythm or take away one part of the plate.
5: Well, I think you're right, Jay, in that Walter got mad there in the first inning because Jock Peterson jumped on and ambushed a four-seam fastball for a double on the very first pitch he threw. And he's like, okay, that's the way we're going to go. Then, you know.
3: Here comes the 0-1. That's up and away. Pops out of Cal's Meta changeup. He's really mixing it up.
5: Logan's got six pitches, and he's not afraid to use all of them.
3: He's ready. Delivers 1-1. Swung on and missed. Goes back to the slider.
4: I remember back when I played it, a pitcher might have four pitches, but normally it was three. So these six and seven and all these different, I mean, I can think different arm angles, different arm slots moving on the slab of the rubber out there, but man.
3: The 1-2 outside, balls, two strikes.
5: You bring up a really good point. It's because a lot of guys used to drop their arm angle, and now the whole key is to keep the release point exactly the same for your four-seam fastball, your split and everything, so that they come out looking and they're tunneling identically.
3: Here's the 2-2. Fouled away. Lopez stays alive. One out, second inning. Mariners trailing 1-0.
5: And by the way, you talked about, you know, a pitcher might have three, maybe four pitches back in the day. Logan has four pitches, so four of his six that our opponents are hitting under 200 against.
4: That's a nice luxury to have. Don't fall into a rhythm.
5: Yep. Slider, split, curve, and change.
4: What's Cal doing right here, right in the middle of the AB?
3: I couldn't tell if the pitch clock was
4: Getting close,
3: yeah. So maybe he called time to make sure they didn't get stuck with a violation on a 2-2.
5: Yeah, and that's just the amazing thing, too, that Cal, you think about him as a catcher, everything that he's got going on, it's little things like that. It just seeing where the pitch clock was and knowing where he and Logan were and, like, immediately going, okay, let's call a timeout because we don't want to get the violation.
4: That maybe to see which one he has the most conviction in right here for the out pitch, the strikeout.
3: Yeah, let's see what he does. He's fanned two in a row, trying to make it three. The 2-2. Down low, no chase. It's a good fastball at 98. So three balls, two strikes. Sweep pitch number 30 for Logan. Nods his head up and down into the wind. The pitch. Swung on, hot shot right to third base. Scooped up by JP. Fires to first. That's the out. Two away. He was in the perfect spot.
5: Yeah. He's looked great over there at third base. He really has. And everybody thinks like, oh, you know, left side of the infield. You know, he's going from shortstop to third base. This isn't like over the off season. This is just in the middle of the season that JP has done that and done it well.
3: Here's Josh Smith in the lineup tonight. Today, here's the pitch. That's a strike. We are indoors. We can still see outside thanks to the windows. It's got to be about 100 right now outside. Nice and cool in here.
4: Oh, it's perfect.
5: It's too cool in here.
4: It's cold in here. I had to give you my jacket.
5: Did.
3: The 0-1 is swung on, foul away.
5: Thank you for that, Jay.
3: Oh, I'm wearing a winter sweater.
4: You made it smell good. I appreciate it.
5: You made fun of me day one when I came in here with a little sweatshirt on. And you're like, what are you wearing?
4: Yeah, 100 to 74. It's like, it does get a little chilly.
3: Logan steps into the 0-2. Here it is. Swung on, grounded right to second base. Cole Young smothers it, lob toss to first in plenty of time. And Logan Gilbert has settled in nicely. A 1-2-3 here in the second. We move to the third. Mariners and Rangers, it's 1-0 Texas on the NC Machinery Mariners Radio Network.
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15: This one is gone. Get out the right, Greg Grandma. It is Grand Salami time.
3: It's the Mariners and the Rangers. Texas leading 1-0. DeGrom facing J.P. Crawford to start the third. Mariners one hit so far off DeGrom. Glove in front of his face. Into the motion, he deals. Swung on, fouled straight back. That fastball 96. We've seen it as high as 99.
5: Yeah, and this is, I don't want to say a far cry from, you know, the triple digits DeGrom of old, but he is doing such a better job now of mixing speeds.
3: The 0-1. Swung on, a miss. Another fastball. 0-2. Strikeouts have not been a problem for DeGrom again this year with that stuff. An excellent strikeout rate, as always. Here's the 0-2 upstairs. You know, in fact, I was looking at strikeout rates for pitchers with at least 1,000 innings. So guys that have been around for a while.
5: Mm-hmm.
3: He has the second best strikeout rate all time for pitchers over 1,000 innings. Chris Sale is number one. Here comes the 1-2. Up and away. So,
5: and again, he's being effective, just doing it slightly different than the DeGrom of old.
3: Two balls, two strikes. JP fighting here. Here's the pitch. That bounces at the shoe tops. It really does make a difference. We've talked about how the Mariners have pushed the pitch count on DeGrom. It's times like this where a hitter gets down 0-2 and JP forces at least three other pitches.
5: That's
3: a
5: huge.
3: Small thing in one at bat, but over the long term in a game, it can be important. Here comes the 3-2. Swung on, popped up behind home plate. Diaz, he finds it. He's right on home plate. He steps to his left. He makes the catch. That's the first out.
5: Well, you see catchers, you know, once they have a beat on where that ball's going to land, they toss their helmet away. But they don't toss that helmet away until they're sure where that ball's going to be because they don't want to trip over that helmet. But he threw, Diaz I'm talking about, he threw that helmet like halfway up the third base line just to make sure it wasn't going to come in contact with him again.
3: Cole Emerson bats. The pitch from DeGrom. Swung on, smoked right at Nicky Lopez. A little hop as he makes the catch, and Cole Emerson retired.
5: That's too bad. Cole Emerson's been doing that a lot lately. Just squaring up the baseball. Not trying to get too big with his swing, but just hit line drives around the field, and he deserved better than that line out to Lopez.
3: Mariners have had some hard hit balls in this one, including Cole Young, who bats here. He lined out 103 off the bat. The first batter of the game. 1-0 Texas, third inning. Here's the pitch. At the knees, that's a strike. You're with us inside the Western Washington Toyota radio booth. Game 3 of 4. The series continues tomorrow. More day baseball tomorrow. 11:35 again. Kirby against Rocker. Mariners are hoping it's for a split tomorrow. Here's the 0-1. Swung on a miss. A change up, diving low. 0-2. Texas wearing their baby blues today. Baby blue tops. Says Rangers on the front in white. Baby blue pants. Royal caps with a black bill. The white T on the front. DeGrom into the motion. The pitch. This one bounced in, taken by Young. So 1-2. DeGrom nearing 40 pitches.
5: Again, he got through the first inning with just 5 pitches. Mariners with a much better approach in that second inning, making him through 22 pitches. So four times as many.
3: 1-2 is fouled off. That's into the crowd, third base side. So Young stays alive. 1-0 Rangers. They scored in the first, although Logan has settled in since he went 1-2-3 in the second. Here's the 1-2. Swung on, bashed center field, hit well. Carter ranging back. Langford there. It is deep, and it's off the glove of Carter. It's off the wall. Young around second base. He wants 3. He glides in there standing. Cole Young, a smash to left center field. He's on third base, and the Mariners have the tying run at third. He's hit the ball hard twice against DeGrom.
5: Gary, wow. I mean, just wow. That was such an impressive piece of hitting by Cole Young. That was a slider down below the zone that he was able to get the barrel to and lift opposite field into left center. Carter with a good angle on it, but just off his glove near the wall.
3: Here's Julio. The pitch. Swung on, pop up out of play. That's over the Rangers' first base dugout. He will get a triple on that, so a triple for Young. He's hit the ball 103 and 102 off the bat against DeGrom so far today.
5: Yeah, I thought that Julio broke his bat. It looked like he was going to stay in the box, and then after a couple more taps on the ground, he realized, yeah.
3: A chance for the Mariners to tie it right here. 1-0 Rangers, top of the third, trying to break through against DeGrom, who's at 40 pitches now. Young takes a walking lead at third base. Here's the pitch to Julio. Swung on, broken bat, looper left field, falling fast. Langford goes to a slide, and he does not make the catch. It's a base hit, and the Mariners have tied it. Julio with a soft single to left. Young scores. It's 1-1.
5: That was crazy. Julio Rodriguez broke back-to-back bats. He doesn't mind, though. Bat,
3: nope.
5: Dies a hero.
3: That one is a base hit.
5: Nope.
3: Well, the Mariners now will take it any way they can get it, certainly. Langford nearly came up with that. In fact, a lot of fans here thought he made the catch. As Dom Canzone will bat. Julio, nice lead at first base. See if he gets aggressive. Here's the pitch. Swung on and missed. Starts him with a slider. One won the score, top of the third. Here's the pitch to Dom. Swung on and missed. Same pitch, same result. Canzone calls time. DeGrom ready. That big frame stands at 6'4", tall on the hill. Julio at first base. Here's the pitch. Swung on, lifted center field. Carter ranging in. Langford there as well. Who's going to take it? It's Langford standing next to Carter to make the catch. And that's it for the Mariners. They break through, though, their first run, so we are tied one apiece. We go to the bottom of the third. That's your Mechanics Bank score on the NC Machinery Mariners Radio Network.
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3: Tied ball game, one apiece. Your Mechanics Bank score. Bottom of the third, Diaz will lead things off. The catcher for the Rangers, batting ninth today. Logan Gilbert has settled in, went 1-2-3 in the second. Here's his pitch. Down low. Peterson doubled on the first pitch he saw. Langford singled a sac fly. Since then, nothing off Logan.
5: Well, and hopefully that run on the board for the Mariners just sort of settles him a little bit and allows him to be really aggressive here moving forward.
3: The 1-0 is a strike. One ball, one strike. We take a look at the Northwest Chevy Equinox scoreboard. As we've talked about, the Astros jumping the Mariners in the division yesterday. They're in Chicago taking on the White Sox again this afternoon. Here's the pitch. Swung on, a ground ball, third base side, hopping foul. It looks like it's one of those days in Chicago. It's 3-3 in the fifth. There's already four homers in the game between the two teams. Murakami, his 21st of the year for the White Sox.
5: How about him?
3: Yeah.
5: Wow.
3: The Astros have three homers, Taylor Trammell one of them, and Jeremy Peña has two homers already. So that has the makings of a wild one today.
5: Yeah.
3: One ball, two strikes. Logan steps into the offer. Swung on and missed. A half-hearted cut at a curveball out of the zone. No chance for Diaz. Nasty from Logan Gilbert. He is in a groove. His third strikeout.
5: That curveball was absolutely filthy, and you know that just by the swing that Diaz took. Just completely fooled by that pitch.
3: Here's Jock Peterson. Five hits in this series already. He's 5-for-10. See if the Mariners can slow him down here. Wearing pink batting gloves, pink shoes. Here's the pitch. Swung on, tagged left field, but right at Randy. A couple steps to his left. He's under it, reaches up, makes the catch. Two outs.
5: Perfect pitch. You know, last time Peterson ambushed a four-seam fastball, and instead of starting him off with another heater, they elect to throw him a slider, get him a little bit out in front, and he lifts a harmless fly ball into left field.
3: Here's Wyatt Langford. He singled his first time.
5: Yeah, he's another one that's not missing much right now for the Rangers. Wow.
3: Yeah, we talked about it at the time. There's a really good pitch Logan threw him that somehow put it in left field. Here's the offer from Logan. Swung on, popped up a mile high. Naylor backs up on it, under it, called off by Young, who stands behind him, makes a two-hand catch. And another 1-2-3 inning from Logan Gilbert. He's grooving now. We move along to the fourth. We're tied 1-1, Mariners and Rangers, on the NC Machinery Mariners Radio Network.
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15: Swing and a well-hit ball deep to right field. Going and goodbye, baseball, Cal Raleigh. You did it again.

0: First pitch to Randy scrapes the edge. It's a strike. 1-1 the score. Mariners and Rangers, top of the fourth. End of the motion. Here's the pitch to Randy. It sails outside. 1-1. Randy, navy batting gloves, navy shoes, matching the navy uniform top. The 1-1 pitch. Misses away. Mariners have done a good job not chasing DeGrom around here the last couple innings.
1: You're absolutely right about that. I mean, he is a guy that you've got to make come over the plate, or it's just going to be a real long day or a real short day for you.
0: The 2-1. That's a strike, although Randy challenges right away. The slider called a strike. Let's see. It's up on the board. It is a ball. Randy wins. That was low. So Randy flips the count. DeGrom ready to work. Here's his 3-1. Swung on a miss. That slider was off the plate.
1: I like this swing, though. You know, he got the count in his favor, 3-1, and Randy was intent on getting off his A-swing.
0: The full count offer. Swung on, lifted, right field, twisting towards the line. Nimmo long run, and it is foul. Not 5 feet foul down the right field line, so we'll do it again. Remember, Randy last time had a 9-pitch at bat before grounding out sharply. This is going to be pitch number 7, so Randy's been very effective soaking up some pitch count.
1: An inning worth of pitches,
0: yeah.
1: just between his 2 at-bats for sure.
0: That's good work.
1: You never know. Maybe that's the difference between him and, I'm talking, DeGrom coming out for the 6th inning or not.
0: He's at 50 right now. Glove in front of his face. Into the wind. The pitch. Swung on. Fouled back again.
1: Yeah, you really saw Randy after that 3-1 count, like I said, where we saw him really get his A swing off. From there, once he got to 2 strikes, everything is really in a fight mode. You see these foul balls going down the right field line.
0: The 3-2. Swung on, chopped to third, picking it up. Duran, or Smith rather, has it. Wide throw to first base. Did Berger stay on? He did. He just kept his toe on the bag. It's a ground out by Rosarena. That throw was not close, but Berger makes the play.
1: It was really odd. Smith had all day long to set his feet and make this throw, and I think Berger was kind of caught off guard because he thought, okay, this guy's got all day long, he's going to throw me a strike, and then all of a sudden had to reverse his feet on first base and go up the first base line.
0: 1-1 the score. Here's Josh Naylor, the offer to him. That's over for a strike, a curveball. Hey, when considering a Volvo, people should come to Sandberg Volvo Cars in Linwood to experience the Sandberg difference. DeGrom's 0-1. Swung on, line drive off the glove of DeGrom into center field. A base hit for Josh Naylor. It skips right off the glove. And Naylor has his 2nd hit of the game.
1: Again, I love this version of Josh Naylor. And I think that if he continues to do this, we say it all the time, Gary, slug is thrown. You know, you're going to see that mistake from the pitcher, and that's where you're going to get the double in the gap or leave the yard. But up the middle on this single, opposite field in his last single.
0: Here comes the pitch to Cal Raleigh. That's over the corner for a strike. 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So Naylor at first base, tied game, Cal batting 1 out. The pitch. Swung on, line into the gap right center field. Nimmo over, it's a base hit. Naylor into 2nd. So back-to-back singles from Naylor and Cal, and the Mariners are in business. Runners at 1st and 2nd with 1 away.
1: He throws back-to-back sliders against Cal. Cal spits on the first one. It ends up being strike 1. He tries to go back into the strike zone with the slider, and Cal rips it into right.
0: Mariners have hit a lot of balls hard in this game.
1: Yeah, that one, 95-plus off of the bat of Cal.
0: You love to see that. Here's Luke Rayleigh. He struck out his 1st time. A great opportunity for the Mariners to take the lead in the 4th. Here comes the offer. It's a strike. 97 over the edge. He pitched really tough in the second, striking him out to end the inning. Two on. Naylor dancing at second base. Here's the pitch. Swung on and missed. He gets back to second base as Diaz looks him back. It looked like Naylor was going to take off.
1: It did, and then he took a really big secondary lead, and you saw Diaz come out of the crouch to throw down to second, and Josh Naylor had to dive and get dirty to get back into second.
0: No balls, two strikes. See what Luke can do here. The pitch to him. Just a touch inside on a two-seam.
1: Yeah, that was a good pitch. Good leave by Luke Raley.
0: This will be pitch number 60 for DeGrom. That pitch count continues to climb. Here's the 1-2. Nope, DeGrom spins around and looks Raley back to, or looks Naylor back to second, who pretends like he's in slow motion getting back to second base.
1: That was funny. He was all but three steps off of the base, too.
0: Here's the 1-2 to Luke. Swung on a miss. That was letter high 97. Raley swings through. That's the second out in the fourth.
1: Luke Raley shaking his head as he heads back to the dugout, really frustrated as he chased that fastball well up and out of the zone.
0: He's had a tough time at DeGrom in his first two at-bats here. That brings up JP. JP had two hits last night, including an RBI double. Base hit here would be huge. It would give the Mariners the lead. Here's the offer. This is low. DeGrom attacked JP with fastballs last time. Starts him with a slider. And DeGrom wants a new baseball.
1: Yeah, it was a ton of fastballs to JP, and then he got him on that slider, popped him up to the catcher.
0: DeGrom has won two Cy Youngs in his decorated career. The pitch, high. Five All-Stars. He has an ERA title as well.
1: Talked about the two Cy Youngs. Also has had two Tommy Johns.
0: Yeah.
1: And he knows he does not want a third. Not at this stage. And the third ones usually don't go very well.
0: The 2-0. Tickles the edge. Two balls, one strike. Top of the fourth, 1-1 the score. That was barely a strike, but just enough. JP trying to come through for the Mariners right here. Here's the pitch. Upstairs. All right. Count in JP's favor.
1: Yeah. This pitch right here. Pick a quadrant, pick a pitch. 3-1 count. Runners on.
0: Naylor at second, Cal at first. Two outs. Tied score, fourth inning. DeGrom set. The pitch to JP. Swung on a missed. Just a touch out of the zone at 97, so full count now.
1: That was a good

0: swung on a missed. Just a touch out of the zone at 97, so full count now.
1: That was a good pitch. I mean, that's why DeGrom's DeGrom. Four-seam fastball up and away. Little run there away from JP's bat.
0: Here's his 3-2. Swung on and missed. High heat up out of the zone. JP chases. He goes down swinging. And that's it for the Mariners' threat in the fourth inning. To the bottom of the fourth we go. 1-1. Mariners and Rangers on the NC Machinery Mariners Radio Network.
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0: This is what we expected. A pitcher's duel so far. 1-1, Mariners and Rangers. Logan Gilbert has retired 9 in a row. He gave up hits to the first two batters, a sac fly after that, and that has been it. He has slammed the door so far on Texas. Here's Duran, who hit that sac fly in the first. Here's the first offer from Logan. That's a strike on the edge. Logan, 40 pitches. He's been efficient as well.
1: Yeah, he has been really efficient. And he's working ahead with that fastball. And then we're seeing, you know, strikeouts on the curve, on the slider, and occasionally on the fastball as well.
0: The 0-1, slow ground ball, hopping right to second baseman Cole Young. Scoops it up, throws to first. That's 10 in a row. Records the out. One away. 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You can get great prizes, tickets, autographed gear from your favorite players. It's free. It's fun. It's all Mariners baseball. MarinersBingo.com to start playing. Here's Nimmo. Grounded to short his first time. Here's the offer from Logan. Misses away on a four seam. 97. He showed good velo. We've seen it as high as 98.
1: Yeah, his velocity today up 1 mile per hour than what we've seen him average so far in this 2026 season. That's a good sign.
0: Absolutely.
1: And the slider so far, 43% whiff rate. That pitch has been excellent.
0: Here's his 1-0. Check swing. Did not go. Two balls, no strikes on Nimmo. The 2-0. Swung on a miss. Had them all twisted up on a slider. That slider has been effective.
1: Yeah, really late break on that

0: pitch today. Really sharp, downward and horizontal angle.
1: The 2-1. This is low. Three balls, one strike. Rangers haven't had a base runner in a while. Logan has put down 10 Rangers in a row. And now down in the count, three balls, one strike. He steps into the pitch. It's a strike. Nimmo was starting to run down to first base, and he gets pulled back. 3-2.
0: I was just trying to sell it a little bit.
1: Didn't challenge it, though. That looked like it was outside.
0: Yeah. It was just outside the strike zone.
1: Probably would have won that challenge.
0: But up and away, that's a hard one to challenge.
1: The 3-2. Swung on, ground ball, hopping foul. Logan climbing towards 50 pitches. 1-1 the score, bottom of the fourth. Mariners and Rangers, game three of the series. Game four coming up tomorrow. More day baseball. M's have dropped four in a row. Here's the 3-2. Swung on, fouled back. It's been frustrating, too. You go back to game two of the Reds series. Not only the Mariners dropped every game since then, four in a row, but they've barely led. They've played from behind in most of those games. They've been down in 27 of those innings coming into today and just leading in five of those innings.
0: They're so right. When the Mariners tied this game, I was like, oh, good, they're not losing.
1: Ground ball off Logan's leg. He runs over, tracks it down, flips it to first. It gets by Josh Naylor. Nimmo stays at first base, and you hope Logan's okay after getting hit and then sprinting over to first and nearly making a shovel play to first to get the out. Instead, it's an infield single.
0: I love this. Cal Raleigh, the catcher, running up the first baseline along with Logan Gilbert. This looked like it kicked off of his
1: foot. I think it was kicked. Yeah, I thought at first it got him in the calf. Instead, he just kind of kicked it over to first base.
0: Yeah, and then he doesn't even try to pick this ball up. Like you said, he just basically tries to shovel it to Josh Naylor. It went a little bit high and over the head of Josh Naylor, but not too far.
1: You know, if he kicks it a little harder, it may get to first on its own, which would have been a very unique put out. Training staff is out to talk to him. I think he's going to be okay. Because I don't think you hit him in the leg, which would be the concern.
0: But just the conversation, the brief conversation between Cal and Logan, with Logan on the ground as Cal helps Logan up off the ground.
1: He's going to throw a warm-up pitch or two here under the watch of Dan Wilson and the training staff. He threw one and said, yeah, I'm fine.
0: I'm fine. That would have been an incredible play, though.
1: That would have been amazing.
0: We saw him make.
1: We just saw the World Cup. That would have been.
0: Yeah, kick save and
1: a
0: beauty.
1: He was inspired.
0: Yes.
1: So Berger will bat. That's the first. This is the first base runner that the Rangers have had in a while. 10 in a row retired before the infield single. So here's Berger. He struck out his first time. One out, one on. Tied score, fourth inning. The pitch. Swung on a miss. Well, he's geared up for that. He swings through a fastball. Logan lets out a deep breath. The pitch. Misses wide on a curveball. One ball, one strike. George Kirby gets the ball tomorrow. Rocker on the other side for Texas. Then off to L.A. for three games for the Mariners. Here's the pitch. Misses away. Cal looks Nimmo back to first base. And the Mariners have a very long homestand coming up. And it's funny, we kind of touched on what the wild card race looks like. Well, the Twins and Tigers both in the mix. Those will be the first two teams of the homestand. Looks like Nimmo wants to take off. Logan steps off, looks him back to first base. Then the Rays come into town for 50-season celebration weekend on the 7th, 8th, and 9th. The pitch. That's slowing away.
0: Really challenging stretch for both of these teams. You just talked about what the Mariners have on the horizon. And it's really a similar story for the Texas Rangers, too. They've got the Mariners, and the Mariners not easy. And then from there, they've got the Rays and the Astros.
1: The 3-1. Tried to hold a swing, couldn't do it. It's a strike. Full count, 3 balls, 2 strikes. Nimmo at first base, 1 out. Tied score, 1-1, 4th inning.

0: Berger, 18 home runs on the season, one in this series. Here's the offer. Misses away, ball four. The Rangers, back-to-back base runners with a single and walk. Runners at first and second, one out. And here's Evan Carter.
1: You can understand why they want to be careful with Jake Berger and his power. Power drop-off between Jake Berger and Evan Carter. But Evan Carter, he's a really tough at-bat. Doesn't strike out a ton, but Logan was able to get him in his first at-bat with a slider.
0: Yeah, doesn't chase a lot. Has a really good walk rate. The pitch. And doesn't chase there. A changeup that dances low.

0: Logan from the chest. The pitch. Swung on, line drive, base hit, right field. Nimmo into third base. He's being waved. Here comes a throw from Raley home. It's wide. He slides. He's safe. And the Rangers have taken the lead. It's 2-1. Evan Carter, RBI single. Berger gets to third base.
1: Evan Carter ahead in the count, is just hunting the fastball. Got a fastball from Logan Gilbert. Rips this one into the gap. Because Luke Raley had to go into that gap, he didn't have much of a chance to be able to throw out Nimmo, scoring from second base.
0: Not out of the woods either. Here's Nicky Lopez, who's been pesky. They've laid down a squeeze in this situation in this series with Lopez batting. And here's Pete Woodworth out to talk to Logan, the entire infield as well. So we'll see what the plan is. This meeting at the mound brought to you by Lexus of Bellevue. 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We talked about it. This is one of those swing games. Mariners 2.5 back of the Rangers. At the end of the day, they'll either be 1.5 back or 3.5 back. That feels very different.
1: Yeah, and we were kind of so greedy going into this series, wanting the Mariners to be playing their best baseball, take 3 of 4, maybe not the sweep, but, you know, take 3 of 4 and really get some distance between them and the Rangers. And now you're just hoping that they can find a way to win these last two games and salvage a split.
0: Complication here with Lopez batting. Berger doesn't run that well at third base. Here's the pitch. No bunt. Swings and fouls it away. Corners were crashing nonetheless.
1: Wow. Yeah.
0: Naylor was racing in at first base.
1: I was worried about Naylor's teeth as fast as he came in on that. And he was Nicky Lopez, left-handed batter, swinging away.
0: No balls and a strike. Doesn't strike out a ton. The pitch. Swung on, a slow roller, first base side, hopping foul. That would have been for a bunt.
1: Exactly. It was a swinging bunt, really.
0: 0-2. Logan could really use a strikeout right here. Innocent start to this inning. Got Duranda ground out. That was the 10th in a row Logan put down, but then an infield single, a walk, and then a base hit by Carter. And the Rangers lead 2-1. One out, runners on the corners. The 0-2. Swung on, hot shot up the middle. Cole Young dives, smothers it. His flip to second is wide. Everybody's safe. The Rangers have another run. It's 3-1.
1: I'm going to say right pitch, but wrong location. You know, he had him 0-2, throws the splitter, but that splitter up in the zone, ground ball up the middle. Cole Young does a nice job keeping it in the infield. You thought they might be able to get the lead runner at second base, but probably too good 0-2. I mean, that splitter he wants to see below the zone.
0: This is a frustrating inning. Two infield base hits and a walk. Josh Smith, the batter, the pitch. It's a strike. So the Mariners trailing again. It's 3-1.
1: And I'm going to kind of go back to that Nimmo scoring and then Jake Berger getting to third. That ended up being really big.
0: The pitch is outside. No, you're right.
1: Because I don't think Luke really had a shot at getting the runner at home. I think that ball probably should have been cut.
0: One ball, one strike. Logan has had to labor here in this inning. Here's the pitch. Just inside. 2-1. 3-1 Texas. Bottom of the fourth, two on. One out. Logan. Logan spins around. He looks Carter back to second base. Here's the 2-1 from Logan. Swung on, skied center field. Julio ranging in. Emerson is out. Julio calls him off. He makes the catch. The second out, runners retreat back to their bags.
1: Yeah, I like how much room that Colt Emerson can cover out there, but at the same time, in that situation with runners on, you want Julio Rodriguez coming in to be able to make that catch. Has much more on the throw.
0: 3-1 Rangers, bottom of the fourth. Diaz, the ninth batter, with runners at first and second. Here's the pitch. That's in there. Fastball, top of the zone. 65 pitches for Logan. Here comes his 0-1. Finds the corner. So he's way ahead. No balls, two strikes. Logan from the chest. The 0-2. Bounced in. Nice stop by Cal. Runners have to stay put. A splitter.
1: I like the location of that pitch and the trust that Logan has to be able to throw that pitch in the dirt to Cal and knowing that he's going to keep it in front of him.
0: Here comes the offer. Swung on, soft ground ball, diving stop. JP gets to his feet, wings it to first to get the out. And that's it for the Rangers in the fourth. But they push two runs across. They have the lead again. It's 3-1 Texas over Seattle. That's your Mechanics Bank score on the NC Machinery Mariners Radio Network.
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0: Mariners down 3-1 to the Texas Rangers. Colt Emerson will start things in the fifth against Jacob DeGrom. He's at 66 pitches. Mariners have made him work the last couple of innings, a run to show for it. DeGrom goes into the motion. Here's the pitch. He sends it over for a strike. 96 on the fastball. Emerson lined out sharply to second base last time. Strom into the wind. Here's the 0-1. Swung on, popped up. Foul territory, third base. Smith is over. He has space, makes the catch. There's one out. Let's pause for station identification on the NC Machinery Mariners Radio Network.
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0: Here's Cole Young. Tripled last time, scored the Mariners run. Here's the pitch. Upstairs, he has a line out at 103 and the triple at 102. So he's seen DeGrom pretty well so far. Not everyone can say that.
1: Yeah, and he's got the two hardest hit balls in this game, no doubt.
0: The pitch is a strike. It's got to be wild for a young player like Young or Emerson. DeGrom, a guy, of course, they've been watching since they were little kids. Here's the 1-1. Upstairs, one of the best pitchers, of course, of his generation. And here they are facing DeGrom. And for Young, a
1: surreal
0: triple. Yeah, it's got to be amazing. The 2-1 to Cole. Just off the plate. 3-1, so he's got a pitch to take a rip at here. He already has the triple under his belt.
1: Oh, yeah, right, go for there it. You go.
0: See if he takes a big swing here. 3-1. DeGrom, into the motion, the pitch. He finds the corner on a fastball. Full count, 3-2.

0: DeGrom winds. The 3-2 pitch. Swung on, fouled straight back. It's another good pitch. That was right on the corner at 96.
1: Yeah, it's just a little tardy, but able to fight that one off. That's the thing that's a little bit frustrating. Cole Emerson, his at-bat, it looked like he was late on the fastball. And I understand, DeGrom's really good at changing speeds.
0: The 3-2. Swung on, fouled away. We've seen that fastball velo kind of head down the last couple of innings for DeGrom. That one, 96. He was up to 99 earlier in this start. He's now creeping up on 80 pitches on the day.
1: He's one of those guys every once in a while that'll reach back and find another mile per hour or so.
0: Here's the 3-2. Swung on, fouled back. There's the 97.
1: Mm-hmm.
0: So there you go. So he pitched number 9 to Cole Young. Mariners have had a few of these at-bats that's been helpful to drive up the pitch count. Randy's had a couple of them. He's thrown all fastballs. Here's the 3-2. Swung on, line drive, left field line foul. He went slider that time, so he broke it up.
1: That's still a really good approach there by Cole Young. He's so young, if you will, but his approach at the plate is years beyond what his age says.
0: Well, this has been very helpful. This is going to be pitch number 10, and all of a sudden DeGrom's looking up at 77 pitches with one out in the fifth. Here's the 3-2. Swung on, line drive, left field, hit well. Langford into the corner, racing back. He's in the corner, reaches up, and he makes a sprawling catch in the corner to rob extra bases from Cole Young.
1: I was already writing a double down in my scorebook. That ball was hit so well. But Langford, give him credit. He took a perfect angle on this ball and a leap at the end to be able to pull this one in right before he hits the wall.
0: That's unfortunate.
1: Yeah, that had the double on it.
0: Yeah.
1: He talked about it. He's got the triple. You look at his first at-bat where he lined out to right field. That would have been the single. Isn't that interesting when you think about a day? When, you know, a guy goes for the cycle. Like, all the things that have to happen.
0: Oh, yeah.
1: To put it...
0: It's kind of absurd, actually.
1: Mm-hmm.
0: Julio swings and misses at the first pitch. Climbs back into the box wearing rainbow shoes. 3-1 Rangers, top of the fifth. Two outs. Nobody on. The pitch. Swung on, fouled away. You're with us inside the Western Washington Toyota radio booth. DeGrom, the black glove in front of his face, staring in. First base side of the rubber, extreme first base side. Into the wind, the 0-2. Swung on, fouled away. Julio stays alive on a changeup.
1: Talked about Cole Young seeing almost all fastballs. For Julio Rodriguez, it's everything but.
0: Here's the 0-2. High. There's a fastball. He reached back for 98 on that one.
1: Yep.
0: But zips it upstairs. 82 pitches now.
1: A couple sliders, a changeup, and then he tries to put Julio away on the fastball. Good sign there that Julio doesn't bite.
0: He rocks and deals. Misses away. So Julio putting up a fight. Two balls, two strikes. DeGrom shakes his head side to side. Now is the pitch. The 2-2. Fouled away. Stays alive. Spoils a slider.

0: Here's the 2-2 from DeGrom. It floats low. A curveball that nearly hit the plate. So we've got another full count. 3 balls, 2 strikes. Cole Young, who just had a 10-pitch at bat. This will be pitch number 8 to Julio. 85 pitches now. DeGrom into the motion. The 3-2. Swung on, popped up. Foul territory, first base. Berger is over near the coach's box. Makes the catch above the cap. And the Mariners go 1-2-3 in the fifth. To the bottom of the inning. 3-1, Rangers with the lead over the Mariners. Your Mechanics Bank score on the NC Machinery Mariners Radio Network.
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0: Rangers lead 3-1 over the Mariners. Bottom of the fifth, top of the order, Jacques Peterson will start things for Texas. Logan threw a lot of pitches last inning in a 2-run fourth that broke the tie. Here's the pitch. He sends it in at the knees for a strike. Hey, cheers to 50 seasons. You can enter now to win a chance to attend Seattle Mariners 50-season celebration night thanks to Corona. 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Here's the 0-1. Swung on, rocketed foul. 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No balls, two strikes. Logan at 70 pitches. Here's the 0-2. Swung on, chopped foul.
6: I'm interested to see if we are going to witness a few more of those, the splitter. This is the third time through for this Rangers team, and he hasn't thrown a whole lot of splitters so far in this game. It's been basically four-seam fastball slider. The four-seam fastball, excellent today. We talked about the velocity over a mile per hour now. It's actually gotten stronger as the game's gone on.
0: Here's his 0-2. Oh, the slider, that was low. He takes it. Taking a look at the Northwest Chevy Equinox scoreboard. White Sox have taken the lead over Houston. Another home run. Vargas this time. It's 5-3 Chicago in the seventh. The 1-2. Swung on, fouled away. Not only are the Mariners trying to get closer to Texas in the division, trying to leapfrog the Astros at the same time today.
6: There's no two ways about it. If you're the Mariners, you want to win the division. But when you look right now at what the teams that are in that wild card hunt are doing, they're playing really good baseball. and making the Mariners' job harder.
0: The 1-2 swung and hit hard right to second base. Cole Young has it. Lobs it to first to get the out. One away. Yeah, your point. No better example than the Boston Red Sox.
6: Mm-hmm.
0: With their incredible run. And they have vaulted themselves into postseason position. Right now holding down the second wild card. Here's the pitch to Langford. Swung on. He fouled it off himself. I noticed, too, he's wearing a shin guard today on his
6: leg. Mean, you have to.
0: Which he did not yesterday.
6: I can't believe he wasn't wearing a shin guard after he hit himself the first time. You're like, excuse me, I'm going to need that. But that's a good pickup by you.
0: It seems like the wise move. A ball's and a strike. Bottom of the fifth, 3-1 Rangers. Logan steps into the pitch. Here it is. And he bounces in a curveball. One ball, one strike.

0: You look at the wild card standings. The Yankees hold the first one, Boston the second, Cleveland the third. But Cleveland, they've lost five games in a row. It's been a real struggle. The 1-1. Swung on, fouled away.
1: Yeah, I didn't expect that with Jose Ramirez coming back.
0: Yeah, you think that would be the...
1: Like all of a sudden now the missing piece that they really needed to lengthen their lineup.
0: Yeah, they've had their struggles offensively. It's similar to the Mariners. They've pitched well, but struggled. And yeah, especially without Jose Ramirez for a time. He has been their offense the last few years. Future Hall of Famer. Here's the 1-2. That misses wide.
1: But yeah, Yankees playing well all of a sudden. The Boston Red Sox, as you mentioned, have been so good. But it's the teams behind the Mariners. All of a sudden, as we talked about, the Astros in front of the Mariners.
0: Yeah, they've won five in a row.
1: In regards to the wild card as well. But, I mean, don't discount what the Orioles are doing there. They've won seven out of the last ten, and the Tigers.
0: The 2-2 swung on, driven left field. Randy racing in, although Cole Emerson's under it. Colt's going to take it. He makes the catch. Two outs.
1: Yeah, I'm going to go back to Mariners win the division.
0: Yeah, the wild card is such a mess.
1: Yep.
0: But, you know, you look at this upcoming homestand for the Mariners. The Twins are right behind Cleveland for the third wild card. And the Mariners coming into today half game behind the Twins. Mariners a game up on Detroit. They're on this homestand coming up. Yeah, you'd rather not be in that mess of teams. You'd rather get hot and take the division.
1: And that's all it's going to take. I mean, and unfortunately, it's all it's going to take for the Rangers, too, I think.
0: Yeah, everyone's saying the same thing. Mm-hmm. Pitch to Duran, swung on, popped up right field. Raley ranging over. Plenty of room. One-hand catch, and Logan Gilbert has gone 1-2-3 in the fifth. So the Mariners chasing two as we head to the sixth. 3-1, Mariners trailing on the NC Machinery Mariners Radio Network.
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2: Swinging a high fly ball, driven deep, out to the gap in right center field, and this ball disappears! It's gone!
3: It's the sixth inning, Mariners down two, DeGrom still on the mound, he's at 86 pitches, he's facing Dom Canzone. Into the wind, here's the pitch. He sends it over for a strike. Rangers have a lefty going. Ahlstrom getting loose. So the Mariners a chance to get rid of DeGrom here in this inning. They've done a good job on pitch count. He's allowed just one run, though. Here's the 0-1. Swung on. Smoked one hop in that skip path. Berger into right field. It took a wicked hop, and it flew right by Berger's face into right field. A scorcher by Dom.
4: 101 miles per hour off the bat, and that's just something that is a God-given talent that Dom Canzone has. I mean, he touches the baseball, and it just seems to explode off of his bat. The amount of torque that he is able to generate between his lower body and his upper body is just incredible.
3: Here's Randy. The tying run at the plate. Here's the pitch. Swung on, popped up out of play. DeGrom at 88 pitches now, you wonder, Naylor lefty on deck, then you have Cal switch, Rayleigh left. You wonder if this could be the last batter for DeGrom. Here's the 0-1. Swung on, hot shot up the middle. It sneaks through. It's a base hit. Dom will stop at second base. So the Mariners back-to-back singles here in the sixth. Nobody out. And that brings up Josh Naylor, who is 2-for-2 off DeGrom. Let's see if the Rangers make a move here.
4: As you mentioned, DeGrom's pitch count at 90 right now. His last outing, he threw 97. So, I mean, right here, right now, with the Mariners facing him for the third time through, they're squaring up the baseball against him.
3: And Skip Schumacher has made the move. He's going to the bullpen here. That's it for DeGrom. So the Mariners have the tying runs aboard. A lefty coming in to face Josh Naylor when we come back right after this.
5: All right, I've trained for this. I'm ready to face endless negotiations. Wait, what's that?
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3: Here's Josh Naylor, a golden opportunity for the Mariners in the sixth inning. Runners at first and second, no outs. Robbie Ahlstrom, the lefty, will take over on the hill. Naylor, 2-for-2. Two hits off of DeGrom, who's now out of the game. The lefty set. Here comes the pitch to Josh Naylor. Swung on. Ripped right to second base. No double play as Lopez gets rid of it. Makes the catch on the fly. Throws to second. No double play. It was smashed, but a line out.
4: Yeah, right now, Josh Naylor is seeing the ball really well. This one, 104 off the bat. Kudos to Dom Canzone getting back to second base and not getting doubled off there.
3: Here's Cal. This is a big spot right here. Mariners down two, tying runs aboard. Cal, a hard hit single last time. Here comes the pitch to Cal. Swung on and missed. He was going for it. Mariners have seven hits, one extra base hit. Right now would be a grand time for another one. Mariners down two. The 0-1. Up and in. 96 on the fastball from Ahlstrom. A clean inning yesterday, giving up a hit to Colt Emerson.
4: Yeah, he's held opponents scoreless in five straight outings now.
3: The 1-1. Swung on and missed. He challenged him. That was a fastball elevated at 94.
4: Elevated just up out of the zone, and this is something that we've seen a lot from Cal, and something, I don't know what the mental trigger is for him, whether he sets his hands lower, but he's got to stop giving the chase up above the zone, or teams are going to keep going there.
3: One ball, two strikes. One out, two on. Here's the pitch to Cal. Swung on and missed. 96 in the zone, and just like that, there's two away.
4: This fastball, like you said, in the zone, just at the top of the zone, the foul tap into the glove by Cal Raleigh. And he just seemed to tick late, and I was thinking he was seeing that fastball at the top, and he thought it would rise up above the zone or end up above the zone, and that's why he ended up being just a little bit tardy.
3: We're going to have a pinch hitter here. Weston Wilson is going to take the bat for Luke Rayleigh. We'll have a meeting at the mound to talk this one over. Mariners baseball brought to you by Miller Lite. Legendary moments start with a light. When it's game time, it is Miller time. Weston Wilson looking for a legendary moment. Has a couple home runs with the Mariners this year. Home run here would give the Mariners the lead. A gap would work, too, with Randy at first base and Canzone at second. So the meeting broken up. Ahlstrom has retired the first two. A hard lineout by Naylor. A strikeout to Cal. Canzone at second. Randy at first. Ahlstrom set. Here's the pitch. It's in there. Starts him to change up.
4: Yeah. Little wrinkle in there. He doesn't throw that pitch much. Less than 15% of the time, but that's where he starts Wilson off.
3: Here comes the 0-1. On the corner. 0-2.
4: And that changeup does the job.
3: Wilson steps out, adjusts the white batting gloves. Mariners down two, tying runs aboard. Here comes the 0-2 pitch. Way outside. Diaz had to lunge after it to keep it from going to the backstop. 1-2. Mariners looking for a breakthrough, trailing by two, sixth inning. They got DeGrom out of the game. The 1-2. Swung on and missed. The frustration continues for the Mariners. Two base hits to start this inning. Nothing to show for it. As Wilson chases out of the zone. 3-1. Rangers with the lead. We head to the bottom of the sixth on the NC Machinery Mariners Radio Network.
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3: Logan Gilbert back out there. Bottom of the sixth, 3-1. The Rangers with the lead. Nimmo is going to start things for Texas. Here comes his pitch. Swung on, popped up, short left field. Emerson circles underneath it in the grass, waiting for it. Makes the catch just above the cap. 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Logan's pitched really well. You kind of look at his line so far today, 5 1/3, 5 hits, 3 runs earned, 1 walk, 3 strikeouts. The 2-run fourth has been the separator now as Berger will bat. Here's the pitch. That's
4: a strike. Yeah, I like how he rebounded in the fifth inning. One, top of the order, retired them in order on 11 pitches, was really effective, and then got Nimmo to pop out to the shortstop with the first pitch he saw here in the sixth.
3: You look back at that fourth, and it's kind of unfortunate. A couple of infield hits, a walk to Berger that I think you'd like to have back, then the base hit to Carter. It's not like they were lasering him around the yard or anything. Here's the 0-1. Swung on, popped up towards the right field line. Wilson is in there. Naylor is over as well, and that's out of play. They both watch it into the seats.
4: Yeah, and the one that I have circled too is the 0-2 base hit to Nicky Lopez. Left that split in the zone. You've got him 0-2, number 7 hitter. I mean, that's the guy that you want to play with a little bit.
3: Logan's at 83 pitches. Gabe Spire is getting loose for the Mariners. You have a row of lefties coming up with Carter, Lopez, and Josh Smith. The 0-2 pitch.
4: Yeah, perfect spot
3: split
4: for Gabe Spire to land. First thing first, though, right?
3: That's right. Yeah, Logan trying to get through the sixth here. One ball, two strikes. Bottom of the sixth, 3-1 Texas. He steps into the pitch. Missed away on a splitter. You never quite know what movement you'll see from that. Sometimes it's east-west, sometimes it's north-south. That one a little east-west.
4: And that's what he tries to do with that pitch. He likes to start it right over the middle of the plate, and it has a mind of its own and let it do its thing.
3: The 2-2. Four-seam low. He's gone full to Berger. Here with us inside the Western Washington Toyota radio booth. Logan, 86 pitches. Here comes his offer. Strike three called. Zips it in at 96 at the kneecaps. Fourth strikeout for Logan.
4: Good to see. Four-seam fastball. Velo there at 96 miles per hour. And again, this is low and in, and Berger just frozen. It's good to see him come back and get the strikeout, especially after he started off with Berger at 0-2 and Berger able to work it full.
3: He's retired seven in a row now. Here's Carter, the pitch. That's a strike. The Rangers have not had many base runners. They had two hits to start the game, and then a sac fly to score a run. And then in the fourth, they had four reach in a row. They've just been able to bunch everything they've done, because those have been the only base runners. He's retired 10 in a row at one point, now seven. Here's the pitch. That's swung on and missed. Good changeup.
4: And this isn't completely dissimilar to his other two starts against the Texas Rangers. He's pitched really well against this team.
3: So he pitched number 90 for Logan. No balls, two strikes. He had Carter 0-2 last time. That's when he ripped a single to drive in a run. Here's the 0-2. Changeup that dances low.

0: He steps into the 1-2. That bounced in. It spikes the slider. Not happy with that. So even count, two balls, two strikes. Two outs, trying to get through the sixth. Mariners down by two. Rangers have another lefty warming in their bullpen. Gave Spire ready to go if needed in the Mariners' pen. The 2-2. Misses away. Tyler Alexander, the lefty for the Rangers, warming up. The 3-2. Outside, ball four. That breaks up seven in a row. Knocked down by Logan. A lefty due up here. Gabe Spire ready, and we'll see if a move is made. And here's Dan Wilson. Okay, he points out, and they will call on Gabe Spire here to get Nicky Lopez. So one aboard, two outs. Mariners down by two. We'll have a lefty-on-lefty matchup unless the Rangers go and pinch hit. We'll see what they do when we come back right after this.
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0: Gabe Spire on for the Mariners here, trying to get the final out of the sixth inning. Rangers a 3-1 lead. Nicky Lopez will bat. Infield RBI single. In the fourth, his last time. Rangers 3-1. Spire, his pitch. No, he throws to first base. That chases Carter back to the bag. He's the biggest threat for Texas. 11 steals. Gabe this year in ERA a touch over two. 33rd game of the year. The pitch. Misses away on a slider.
6: Gabe Spire's been so good against lefties this season. They're hitting barely over 150 against him.
0: Carter takes off. Here's the pitch. That's outside. Throw to second base. It's not in time. Carter has the steal.
6: You mentioned it before the pitch. He is the biggest base running threat they have. Now 12 stolen bases on the season. Gabe Spire really focused on the batter and Nicky Lopez and wasn't paying attention to Evan Carter at all.
0: He's falling behind. Two balls, no strikes to Lopez. JP, even with the bag at third base. Naylor way deep at his spot at first base. Back heels nearly on the grass. Here's the pitch. That's in there. Gabe back in the count. 2-1 now. Here's the pitch. Follows that with a strike. So he's evened things up, 2-2.
6: Really good two-seamer right at the top of the zone.
0: See what it goes to here. Two balls, two strikes. Runner at second. Gabe looking to strand that run. He deals. Swung on, fouled away off the netting.

0: Way off the netting. Gabe wants a new baseball. Mariners will have JP, Emerson, Cole Young next inning. Alexander, the lefty, looks ready to go. So with a lefty row coming up, Rangers will go to a lefty. The pitch. Swung on, fouled back, stays alive again. Two balls, two strikes, two outs. Spires pitch. Swung on, spoiled foul.
1: Wow.
0: Yeah.
1: Really well done by Nicky Lopez, but also Gabe Spire. He started off this at bat 2-0, even the count, and now three straight foul balls.
0: See what he does here. Gabe from the chest. Here comes the 2-2. Up and in. Backs him off the plate on a two-seam. So full count now, 3-2. Lopez, he's up to swing. He does not walk very much. He does not strike out very much. So we pitch number 9. The full count offer. Swung on and missed. Well, he does strike out that time. Gabe gets him, and that ends the Rangers in the 6th. So we go to the 7th. Mariners trailing by 2. 3-1. Your Mechanics Bank score on the NC Machinery Mariners Radio Network.
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8: Grandma, get out the rye bread and mustard. It is bread salami time.
0: Tyler Alexander on to pitch for the Rangers in the 7th. It's a 3-1 game. Rangers with the lead. J.P. Crawford will start things. He's 0 for 2. J.P. Emerson Young, three lefties in a row for the lefty Alexander. There's a righty throwing behind him. Here's the pitch. It's in there for a strike. Starts J.P. with a cutter. Pitched in game one of the series. Gave up a hit to Cole Young. He retired Cal and Naylor. The pitch. Just a touch wide. A sweeper that misses. One ball, one strike. Mariners, a frustrating inning in the 6th. Two hits to lead off the inning and nothing to show for it. They have the tying runs aboard.
1: Well, that's what I've highlighted in this game, Gary, is that was their opportunity right there. They get DeGrom out of the game. They got runners on first and second. Nobody out. Now, Josh Naylor absolutely stung the baseball right at second. Could have changed the game right there. 104 miles per hour off the bat, but it's an out.

0: But then from there, you got Cal Raleigh and Weston Wilson both striking out on four-seam fastballs.
1: JP just fouled off a pitch middle-middle. He looks frustrated about it. One ball, two strikes. Here's the offer. Upstairs, 2-2.
0: Well, Tyler Alexander can get on you with his fastball because he throws his changeup more than any other pitch, so that makes his fastballs play up a lot more.
1: The 2-2. Swung on, line drive, left field line, falling fast, and just foul. He missed extra bases by about a foot. Two and two on JP. Top of the seventh, Mariners down two, looking for traffic. The 2-2. Swung on, slow roller, first base side, charging Berger, has it, throws to Alexander, covering a foot race, and Alexander wins. He steps on first before JP gets there. It's an out, although JP looks like he's a believer that he's safe because he is standing near first base. Dan Wilson has his hand up. We'll see if they challenge. They won't. He's out.
0: It was hard to tell at first glance whether or not Alexander got his foot on the bag, but with the replay, you could tell that he did get his heel onto first base.
1: Here's Cole Emerson. He's 0 for 2. Had a line out against DeGrom early in the game. 3-1 Texas. Top of the seventh. Alexander, here's the pitch. At the kneecaps, that's a strike. The 0-1. Sails away on a sweep. One ball, one strike. Taking a look at the Northwest Chevy Equinox scoreboard. The White Sox have opened it up against Houston. The 1-1. That's in there. It's now 9-3 in the eighth inning.
0: I guess they did open it up, didn't they?
1: Yeah, they've gone deep again. So both teams with three home runs. Six home runs between the two teams. Emerson challenged that, but he was wrong. That was a strike. Houston looking for the sweep today against the White Sox. The 1-2. Swung on, sliced foul into the seats, into the second deck. Jose Ferrer warming for the Mariners. Looks like he'll take the next inning for the M's. A righty ready for the Rangers. We'll face Julio if any lefty gets aboard here. Emerson and Cole Young. The 1-2. Did not go, and it's outside, 2-2. It's a good take.
0: Yeah, it is. Colt Emerson able to hold up on his swing, that sweeper that cuts across lefty on lefty. It looks so good, and you just realize it starts over the middle of the plate, going to leave it.
1: The 2-2, outside, takes the sweep again, full count. Emerson trying to bring the tying run to the plate. Mariners down two. Three balls, two strikes. Here's the pitch. Swung on, line drive, base hit left field. Colt Emerson with the hit, and he will bring the tying run to the plate in Cole Young.
0: Just doing his job. Do your job. Find a way on. He does a great job fighting off sweepers, four-seam fastballs, and I was worried. After we saw that slow sweeper, the pitch before 80, 81 miles per hour, if he was going to be on time for that four-seam fastball. A little tardy, shoots it through the left side, but all of a sudden now the tying run comes to the plate at the top of the order.
1: Cole Young has tripled. He has smashed the ball three times. Here's the pitch. Outside. Lined out last time on 10 pitches against DeGrom. That helped get DeGrom out of the game. First pitch is a ball. One ball, no strikes. Top of the seventh. Mariners down by two. Here's the pitch to Cole. Low. Two balls and no strikes. So he's in a good spot. spot. You have Cole Wynn warming, who you think would face Julio, who's on deck. 3-1 Rangers. Tying run at the dish and Cole Young. Alexander set. The pitch. Swung on, smoked on one hop, past the dive of Duran into left field. It's another base hit for Cole Young. And the Mariners have the tying runs aboard. Back-to-back scorchers. And that brings up Julio.
0: This is 109 miles per hour off the bat of Cole Young. But again, back-to-back at-bats with Cole Emerson and Cole Young going the opposite way, letting that ball get deep and shooting it the other way. Really good approach when you're facing a lefty.
1: Rangers going to the pen. It's going to be Wynn facing Julio when we come back right after this.
2: All right, I've trained for this. I'm ready to face endless negotiations. Wait, what's that?
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1: It's a big spot for the Mariners. Seventh inning, runners at first and second, one out. The tying runs aboard. Here is Julio facing Cole Wynn. An ERA over 5.5 this season for Texas.
0: But that ERA has gone down lately.
1: The pitch swung on, little looper, center field, falling fast. Carter racing in, going back is Lopez. He spins around, he makes the catch in short center field. Two away.
0: Yeah, his ERA was over 7, now over 5.5, well over 5.5. That's because of 7 straight games where he's not allowed a run. Looked like that one was going to drop in for Julio, but...
1: Here's Dom. Mariners with 9 hits, just 1 extra base hit. This would be a glorious time to pop a homer. 3-1. Texas. Mariners looking for a big swing. Here's the pitch. Up and away. Not close. That's been the difference in this series. The Rangers have slugged. The Mariners have not, despite the hits being fairly close. Bizardo has joined Ferrer in the Mariners' pen. Two on. Two outs. The pitch to Dom. Upstairs. Missed again.
0: You got to tell yourself if you're Dom Canzone here. You know, two runners on, you've got the count in your favor, 2-0, zone up, pick a pitch, pick a quadrant, get your A swing off.
1: The 2-0. Swung on and destroyed! It is high, it is deep, it is gone! Dom Canzone, 3-run home run, and the Mariners have the lead. It is 4-3 in the seventh inning. That was the big swing the Mariners have been looking for. A no-doubt monster blast off the bat of Dom Canzone.
0: just hurts baseballs. I mean, 111. There was no doubt this ball was gone. It was just a question of where it was going to land, 400 feet on the distance. What a great at-bat by Dom Canzone. That's how you hunt.
1: Oh, that was big time. Here's Randy. Canzone with the trident in the dugout. Here's the pitch. Swung on. That is blasted right center field. It's high. It's deep. It is gone. Back-to-back blast. That one into the Rangers bullpen. First Dom Canzone, and now Randy Arozarena. It's 5-3 Mariners.
0: I love the 2026 version of Randy Arozarena. I mean, these pitches that are outer half, outer third, these are pitches that he was rolling over last year. This year, instead, he's going oppo with power.
1: Here's Naylor. Can they go three in a row? Here's the pitch to Josh. That's a strike. All of a sudden, the Mariners break out with back-to-back home runs, and the Mariners lead 5-3. The pitch. The half cut, did he go? Did not. Holds the swing. So Ferrer is down now. Bizardo is the one throwing. And he'll have a lead to work with. The 1-1. Swung on a missed. One ball, two strikes.
0: Josh Naylor was trying to go back to back to back with that swing. I love it.
1: Hey, he's like, hey, that looks fun.
0: Hey,
1: we'll try that too.
0: 1-1 count. He's trying to win the 1-1 count out on the mound. Why not?
1: One ball, two strikes.

0: looks like Naylor's going to be checked on. Dan Wilson is out. Trainer as well. It's tough to tell.
1: Yeah, they saw him flinch in it right away. Josh Naylor didn't call them out. They saw him flinch on the follow-through, and right now they're checking out his right hand. He was not saying how do you do and shaking his hand.
0: Oh, yeah, you can see it on the follow-through on his previous swing. He's back in the batter's box. One ball, two strikes. Mariners have taken the lead. Four runs here in the seventh. 5-3 Mariners. Wynn straightens up. Here comes the offer. Swung on, fouled away. Ooh, that collapses Diaz. Home plate umpire will give him an extra moment as that rocked him backwards. 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One ball, two strikes. The pitch. Swung on, chopped foul, first base side. Five-three Mariners, top of the seventh. Dom Canzone, a three-run home run. Randy, a solo home run. Here's the pitch. Fouled away. Back-to-back homers by the M's. If you're the Mariners, you're hoping this is the start of something for the M's here in Texas.
1: I was thinking that. I couldn't help but think about that. I was like, is this a swing? Dom Canzone's three-run home run where all of a sudden everything flips.
0: The 1-2 swung on a miss. Down goes Naylor, but a lot of damage. Four runs across for the Mariners in the seventh inning. We go to the bottom of the seventh. Mariners now leading 5-3 over Texas on the NC Machinery Mariners Radio Network.
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0: Well, this game has changed. Mariners, they lead the Rangers 5-3 now. Gabe Spire's still out there. He's going to face Josh Smith to lead off the seventh inning. Dom Canzone, a three-run home run. Randy goes back-to-back with Dom. And this game has changed with two big swings.
1: an incredible two swings. Dom Canzone, I mean, that ball was just absolutely crushed. 111, 400 feet out into the seats and right. But I don't know which one I'm more impressed with, that or Randy Arozarena going oppo to right center field. That was an impressive home run by Randy.
7: 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One more matchup tomorrow between these two teams. 11:35 first pitch. We'll take the air an hour before that for the pregame show. George Kirby will go. Kamar Rocker on the other side for Texas. The Mariners are hoping that one is to try and get a split. Now with the lead here. Gabe is ready to go. Bizardo throwing behind him. So you have Gabe facing the lefty here. You have Diaz a righty. Peterson a lefty. Lankford a righty. So you wonder.
1: He'll have to face Diaz, though.
7: Yeah,
1: right?
7: you wonder.
1: He's got to face three.
7: If it feels like Lankford is the target for Bizardo with that righty. Because you probably want to see Gabe against
1: Chuck Peterson.
7: Yeah. Sure. Here's the pitch. That's inside to Smith. Gabe got the last out on a strikeout in the sixth inning with a runner in scoring position. Takes a deep breath. Set. The 1-0. In there. Checking back in on the White Sox game. It's final on Northwest Chevy Equinox scoreboard. 12-3 White Sox win. Murakami went deep twice on his bobblehead day. The 1-1. Strike.
1: Just
7: 1-2.
1: 22 home runs for him?
7: That's
1: My
7: right.
1: goodness gracious.
7: The Rangers have challenged this. Let's see. No, that's pretty firmly in the zone. It's a strike. Bottom of the seventh, 5-3 Mariners. Here's the 1-2. That's up and away. Mariners have made a defensive change. Wilson, who was in right field for Rayleigh, is now lifted, and Victor Robles will take over in right field for the Mariners. Gabe's 2-2. Swung on and missed. He's got the punch out, a four-seam by him, and Gabe has struck out the two hitters he has seen. One out here in the seventh.
1: It was good. Once he got him to two strikes, he elevates against Foscue with that four-seam fastball. Gets under his barrel, or excuse me, over his barrel.
7: Here comes his first pitch to Diaz, and it's a swing and a miss.
1: That was just a filthy slider. Diaz completely fooled on that swing.
7: Here's the 0-1. Swung on, fouled back. 97 on the fastball from Gabe. Good heat. You're with us inside the Western Washington Toyota radio booth. 5-3 Mariners, bottom of the seventh. Spire set. The 0-2. Swung on and missed. A helpless hack at a slider, and Gabe has fanned all three hitters he has seen.
1: Just smart. He has him 0-2. Number 9 hitter gets the chase on the slider. This is a pitch that started down at the bottom of the zone, and Cal Raleigh actually had to block that pitch.
7: Here's Jock Peterson, and as he has in his career, his splits are very different between righties and lefties. Here's the pitch, and he's backing away. It's a strike. This year, batting 259, 16 home runs against righties, 167, one home run against lefties. Two outs. Bases empty. Mariners up two. Here's the pitch. Up and in. Backs him off the plate.
1: That's good. It just opens up things for Gabe Spire to throw that slider when he can back him off with a two-seamer up and in.
7: Spire set. The 1-1. Sends that outside. 2-1. You have Langford on deck. You have Bizzard already. So this feels like Spire's last batter no matter what. He has struck out three. The 2-1. Swung on, soft ground ball, second base, charging hard. Young scoops up, throws to first in time to get the out. And Gabe Spire, three up, three down in the seventh, puts a zero on the board. The Mariners take the lead to the eighth. 5-3, Mariners with the lead on the NC Machinery Mariners Radio Network.
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7: We head to the eighth. Mariners leading the Rangers 5-3. Back-to-back home runs in the seventh. Dom Canzone, a three-run blast. Randy followed with a solo home run, and the Mariners are in front. Here's Cal Raleigh facing Ben Peoples.
1: We saw Ben last night. He threw a shutout inning against the Mariners. Looks good. It doesn't have it doesn't have a book on Ben Peoples. It's more like a leaflet right now.
7: First pitch is a strike. He is set in the baby blue uniforms. Here's the pitch to Cal. Swung on, popped up, and that is out of play behind home plate. Mariners, 5 runs, 11 hits. They've actually scorched the ball all over the yard in this game. We've seen some big exit velo, which we haven't seen a lot of those type of games recently for the Mariners, so that's been great to see. Cole Young specifically has had a great day offensively. No balls, 2 strikes. Here's the offer to Cal. Too high.
1: Yeah, going back to Cole Young's day, he's 2-for-4 on the day with the triple and the single, but his other two at-bats, he lined out 103 miles per hour to your point, stinging the baseball, and also lined out to left field. So hitting the ball line to line today and with authority, that triple in the left center gap.
7: That's inside. Oh, hits Cal right in the back. Twisted out of the way at the last moment. So Cal hit by a pitch, and he'll walk to first base. Maybe more on the hip.
1: Yeah. Kind of unfortunately on the hip. You're hoping it maybe got him a little bit lower, but there's a little bit more meat, but that's straight on that hip bone.
7: 97 miles per hour right off the hip.
1: As if being a catcher, you're not taking enough
7: That's
1: damage.
7: That's not right. Here's Victor. He came on to play defense in right field last inning. Will bat here for the first time. In there for defense with the lead. Here's the pitch. And it's off the plate. 1-0. Peoples. Is that from the chest? The 1-0. Swung on, line drive, center field. Carter ranging in. And he's not going to get there. It's a base hit. So the Mariners back in business. Let's pause for station identification on the NC Machinery Mariners Radio Network.
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7: Here's JP. Mariners, a two-run lead, 5-3. They scored four in the seventh, looking for more here in the eighth. JP 0-for-3 on the day. Smith playing way in the third baseman. The pitch swung on. Ground ball up the middle. This could be two. Duran has it. Steps on second. Throws to first. In time, double play.
1: That's a frustrating turn of events. As you mentioned, Smith in there thinking, I don't know if he was thinking that J.P. Crawford was going to bunt, but if you're J.P., you're really wanting to pull something to the right side. With runners on first and second, see if you can't get that runner over to third.
7: Here's Colt Emerson, 1-for-3. He's hit the ball hard a couple of times. Singled and scored in the seventh. So Cal at third base. Two outs. The pitch. Down low. Bizzardo is throwing in the Mariners' pen. It'll be Lankford to start the inning for Texas.
1: Well, it's setting up really well for Dan Wilson and his bullpen. You have Spire, who was able to complete the seventh inning, saves Bizzardo for the eighth.
7: The 1-0 hot shot to third base. Smith, glove, spins around, throws to first, just in time to get Cole Emerson. And that's it for the Mariners in the eighth. They don't score. We head to the bottom of the inning. Mariners up by 2, 5-3. Your Mechanics Bank score on the NC Machinery Mariners Radio Network.
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7: Edward Bizzardo takes over for the Mariners in the eighth. M's lead 5-3. A late comeback by the Mariners. Four runs in the seventh inning. Ferrer throwing in the bullpen behind Bizzardo. The beating heart of the Rangers order. 2-3-4 due up. Lankford 1-for-3. Has five hits in the series. Mariners a two-run lead. Bizzardo cups his ear, now straightens up. The pitch. Just a bit high. A sweeper. Bizzardo wearing bright yellow shoes. Bent at the waist, now straightens up. The 1-0. Swung on, popped up. Right field line, in foul ground, and that's going to get out of play. Naylor, a long run to give it a look, but couldn't do anything about it.

0: Bottom of the eighth, two-run game. Mariners with the lead. Here comes the 1-1. Swung on, popped up. Cole Young ranging over. Naylor standing there. This time Naylor's going to take it himself. Little back pedal, makes the catch over the shoulder. Last time, Cole Young stood behind him to make the catch. This time, Naylor's turn.
1: I loved it. And actually, it was to end the inning. So as they jogged off of the field, Josh Naylor took the gum out of his hand and threw it at the back of Cole Young after he called him off. Remember, second base has priority over first base. There's nothing Naylor can do about it. He calls it, he gets it.
0: Duran stands in. It's a big first out.
1: It was. I was just thinking the same thing, Gary.
0: Here's the pitch. It's off the plate. You're with us inside the Western Washington Toyota radio booth. 5-3 M's. Mariners 12 hits today. The 1-0. On the corner. Great spot on a sweep. Here comes the 1-1. Right on the corner. Same pitch, same result. And he's ahead 1-2.
1: Well, the book on Barzardo is that bowling ball two-seamer that he throws. And a lot more, he's been getting the chase and getting the weak contact on that sweeper.
0: The 1-2 is fouled back.
1: That was what Wyatt Langford popped out to first base on.
0: One ball, two strikes, bottom of the eighth, 5-3 Mariners. The 1-2. Swung on, fouled back. Rangers scored in the first inning. A sac fly by Duran is batting now. Then scored two in the fourth. They had a 3-1 lead, but the Mariners break through in the seventh. Two home runs. They score four times. The 1-2. Swung on, crushed. Left field. This is going to go. It is gone. Hit the facing of the second deck. Ezekiel Duran, his 11th home run, and the Rangers are down just one. It's 5-4. That was a no-doubter.
1: Yeah, 106 off the bat. This was a sweeper that started in on Duran, broke over the middle part of the plate for Barzardo. I imagine he probably wanted to start that pitch over the middle, break it out over the outside part of the plate. It goes to show you how big it was for the Mariners and for Barzardo to retire Langford in front of Duran.
0: Yeah, Bizardo's been excellent all season, although he's given up a couple homers here recently, including that one to Cincinnati. Nimmo will bat. One-run game now. The pitch. It's in there for a strike. Ferrer is ready to go. You have Berger, a righty, and then a row of lefties after that. Rangers have their bullpen working as well. Here's the pitch. Swung on, fouled back. So he's way ahead. No balls, two strikes.

0: Bottom of the eighth. One-run game, 5-4. Here comes the 0-2. Swung on and missed. Way behind a heater at 97. Blows it right past him. Down goes Nimmo. There's two away.
1: Great movement on that sinker from Bizzardo. Ties him up. No chance for him to get this barrel out in front to catch that ball.
0: That brings up Berger. He's dangerous. 0 for 2 with a walk and a run score. 18 home runs on the year. Here's the pitch. Swung on, popped up. Is there room? Cal off with the mask near the netting, and it's out of play. Just two rows back.

0: No balls and a strike. Lozardo from the chest delivers. Swung on and missed. A high two seam up out of the zone. 0-2. Lozardo way ahead. Berger back in the batter's box. No balls, two strikes. The pitch. Swung on and he just got a piece. Fouled it away. Barely.
1: I believe that was in and out of the glove of Cal Raleigh.
0: See what Bizzardo dials up here. No balls, two strikes. The pitch. Swung on and missed. Got him. A sweeper upstairs out of the zone. Berger swings through. Bizzardo recovers to strike out the final two of the eighth inning. Rangers get one. It's a one-run game. 5-4. Mariners with the lead. We head to the ninth on the NC Machinery Mariners Radio Network.
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7: I'm certainly not Savage.
8: I think we can actually totally agree that in no way am I Savage.
7: All right.
0: Peyton Gray will take over for Texas here in the ninth inning. Cole Young will start things. He has had an excellent day offensively. 2-for-4, a triple. He has scored twice. He's been robbed of a double as well. Here's the pitch. It's a strike, but he has been excellent today.
1: The velocity takes a big dip with Gray on the hill. His four-seam fastball clocking in at just 92 miles per hour. He throws a ton of changeups, though.
0: Yeah, one is low. Andres Munoz getting loose. The Mariners, they want some insurance here. A one-run lead in the ninth. One ball, one strike on Cole Young. The pitch. In there. That's the changeup you were talking about.
1: Yeah, he throws that over 40% of the time. So, I mean, basically, it's four-seam fastball changeup. He does have a slider. Doesn't throw it too often, though.
0: Young calls time, steps out of the box, now climbs back in. 5-4 Mariners, ninth inning. Here's the 1-2 from Gray. Swung on, little parachute, left field. Smith is out, Langford in. Smith makes the catch and they collide. He holds on to the ball. But they're fine.
1: Yeah.
0: That was actually Duran, not Smith. As they collide. Wow.
1: And this is what you hope, as bad as that looked, is you want the outfielder to come in low, the infielder to stay high. It's bad when they both go low or they both stay high.
0: Mm. That could have been a lot worse. It looked like at the last moment, Langford took it off the shoulder instead of the head. That That was scary. Here's Julio. The pitch to him. That's a strike on the corner. Ninth inning, 5-4. The pitch swung on and missed. Swings through a changeup.

0: Top of the ninth, 5-4 Mariners. The pitch to Julio. Low. 1-2. Munoz ready for the bottom of the ninth. The 1-2. Outside. Takes a slider to even the count. 2-2. Tom Canzone on deck. He's the hero right now. 3-run home run in the seventh to give the Mariners the lead. And Randy going back to back. Here's the pitch. Swung on, ripped foul. The Randy home run gave the Mariners a 2-run lead at the time. Rangers took one back on a solo home run in the bottom of the eighth. So that's where we stand. It's 5-4. Here's the 2-2. Inside. He's worked it full. 3 balls, 2 strikes. Here comes the offer. Inside, and that hits Julio. So the Mariners have a base runner, and that brings up Dom Canzone.
1: Got him on the elbow guard, but good thing this was the 82-mile-per-hour changeup versus the 94-mile-per-hour fastball.
0: Yeah. That's fair. Hey, next Mariners fireworks night coming up this Friday. Countdown the top 10 moments of Mariners history with a 50 seasons fireworks spectacular. 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Here's Dom, who has 2 hits, including a 3-run home run. The pitch. That's a strike. And it was a serious home run. Julio, a big lead at first base. The 0-1. Swung on, rattle foul. And Dom is down in the count. No balls, 2 strikes. Mariners 5 runs, 12 hits. Rangers 4 runs on 6.
1: Got to be ready for the fastball, but Dom Canzone's got to know that Gray throws a ton of changeups.
0: The 0-2. Swung on, fouled away again. Stays alive. Gray is set, but Dom calls time and steps out of the box. No balls, 2 strikes. Here's the offer. Swung on, fouled away. Just gets a piece of the changeup. We'll do it again.
1: Well, as a hitter, you know that he's not going to blow your doors off with velocity. His fastball's 93, 94. But because of that changeup, it makes that fastball so much harder. But you got to think, all right, hit the fastball out of the catcher's glove. Have enough length in your swing for the changeup.
0: The 0-2. Swung on, line drive down the right field line. It's fair. It's going to the corner. Here's Julio to third. He's being waved. It rattles around in the corner. Julio around third. He scores. Dom Canzone, an RBI double. And the Mariners add one more. It's 6-4 M's in the ninth.
1: Stay hot, Dom Canzone, and it was that changeup, and he did exactly that. He stayed long through the baseball, caught that changeup out in front, hit it into the corner, it rattles around the corner, bounces off both walls in right field, and Julio Rodriguez able to score from first base.
0: An enormous insurance run. Here's Randy, the pitch. It's low. Dom, a single in the sixth, a homer in the seventh, a double in the ninth.
1: Takes over the lead in team home runs with his 16th of the season. I mean, it's Dom Canzone.
0: Here's the pitch. Outside. Two balls and no strikes. And another big run waiting at second base for Randy. Mariners don't want to stop now. Two-run lead. Trying to give Munoz another one to work with. Here comes the 2-0. Misses low. Three balls and no strikes on Randy. Gray is set. The pitch. That's a strike. Randy was walking out of the batter's box. He wasn't swinging at that. 3-1. Rangers have the bullpen going now. A lefty getting loose. The 3-1. Swung on and missed. It's Marco. So Marco Gonzalez, former Mariner, getting loose in the bullpen for Texas. Three balls, two strikes. Top of the ninth. Mariners up two. Runner at second base. Gray set. The pitch. Swung on, smoke to center field. It's down, it's a hit. Canzone will stop at third base. Hit too hard. Carter gets it in quickly. Another hit for Randy. He has three hits since the sixth inning as well. Since the sixth, Canzone and Randy are 6-for-6 with two home runs, a double, five RBIs, and two runs scored. Since the sixth.
1: Wow. Unfortunately, Dom Canzone didn't get a great read on this line drive. He's frustrated. He's taking off his helmet and slapping his thigh over at third base. But I kind of blame Randy because he hit this ball so hard to center field. You weren't sure if it was going to stay up long enough in order for Carter to get to it.
0: So a meeting at the mound here is Naylor will bat. Marco is ready. This is an unusual role for Marco. He has, of course, been a starter in his major league career.
1: Had an opportunity to talk to him before game one of this series, and he was just really happy to play any role that the Texas Rangers required of him.
0: They're staying with Gray. Some nice insurance runs out there for the Mariners, up by two. It's just one out. Started with Julio getting hit by a pitch with one out. A Dom double. Now Randy a base hit. Naylor has two hits. Mariners have 14 hits. They're ready to get to it. Here's Gray. He's ready. The pitch to Josh Naylor. Swung on. Ripped on one hop to second base. Foscue has it. Goes to second for one. Relay to first in time double play. Naylor should have had two more hits in this game. He's roped the ball hard his last two at-bats, but nothing to show for it. That's it for the Mariners. They do get one more big run. 6-4, Mariners with the lead. To the bottom of the ninth we go. Here comes Munoz on the NC Machinery Mariners Radio Network.
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0: Munoz is on for the Mariners to try and close it down. A 6-4 game, bottom of the ninth. Munoz facing Evan Carter to start things for Texas. Munoz has been lights out the last month and a half. 12 innings, no runs, 18 punchouts. It looks like PitchCom is not working as Cal and the umpire, they go out to visit Munoz.
1: Perhaps his volume just down. Like everything's okay right now. The big difference with Munoz, and it has been stark, is the velocity that we have seen. It'll be interesting to see what he hits on the gun coming out of the gates.
0: Here's the pitch. It's a little wide at 100.
1: That's a good sign.
0: Six, four Mariners. Bottom of the ninth. The pitch. That's in there. 99 on the corner. Good luck with that. It looked a little wide. No challenge, too. In Texas, they do have a challenge. The 1-1. Swung on and missed. 101. Right by Carter. One ball, two strikes.

0: They kneecaps at 101. Down goes Carter. A perfect pitch with premium velo. One out.
1: Everything for Munoz to begin that at bat was away, away, away. Even the changeup. And even though the changeup didn't land, it made that 101 look 103. And Evan Carter, just no chance.
0: Here's Lopez, the pitch. Outside at 100. 6-4 Mariners, bottom of the ninth. One out. Base is empty. Here comes the offer. Swung on, fouled off. He fights off 100.
1: So tardy.
0: Yeah.
1: So late.
0: Now he is throwing gas again. Here comes this 1-1. Swung on way late. A ground ball near the Mariners dugout on 101.
1: So it goes to 1-2, and once again, Munoz winning the 1-1 count.
0: He's so late. You think he would just go after it again, right?
1: And you don't. This is not the bat you want to throw a changeup to. I don't even know if I'd want to throw my slider to him. I'd just elevate that fastball.
0: Say good luck. Does. One ball, two strikes. Munoz ready. The 1-2. Outside. He did try the slider, but it wasn't close. You'd imagine he'd go back to the heater here, 2-2. Bottom of the ninth, Mariners up 2. Munoz set. The 2-2. Swung on and missed. A helpless swing and a wicked slider in the dirt. No chance. Munoz gets the punch out. There's two away. That was gross.
1: It was. And that was, I mean, when you are just zipping 101 at the bottom of the zone, it's that slider right there that is well below the zone that looks like that fastball. I mean, it looks like that fastball is going to stay right there at the bottom of the zone. And I mean, he nearly hit him in the back foot as he swung helplessly at that slider.
0: Here's Osuna. Pinch hitting the pitch. Swung on, fouled back. 101.
1: Late.
0: Yeah. All this contact has been super late. Two outs. Bottom of the ninth. Mariners up 2. Andre set. The 0-1. Swung on. Fouled away on a slider. Okay. Down to one strike. No balls. Two strikes. Back to the slider. Or the Heat for the win. Let's see. No balls, two strikes. Munoz set. Delivers. Way outside on the changeup.
1: Mm-hmm.
0: 1-2.
1: And again, even if he doesn't land that pitch in the strike zone, it really messes with the hitter's timing.
0: Munoz ready. Low 1-2. Swung on and missed. A vicious slider, and that is it for Osuna, and that is it for the Texas Rangers. The Mariners win Game 3 of the series. They come back, they bash the baseball, and win 6-4 over the Rangers.
1: This was such a huge win for the Mariners. I mean, we go back and we almost forget the outing that Logan Gilbert had to kick this thing off. He was fantastic today. The Mariners get to this Rangers bullpen. They get DeGrom out of the game. Pulverize this Rangers bullpen. Dom Canzone, your hero, no doubt about it, with a 3-run home run. Also had a double to add an insurance run in the top half of this inning. What a game by Dom Canzone.
0: So the Mariners vault themselves back into second place, and instead of being 3.5 back of the Rangers with a loss, they are back to within 1.5 of the Texas Rangers. A huge swing game for the Mariners, no doubt.
1: I don't know that you can accurately describe how big this win was, not just in this series, but for this 2026 Mariners team. This was incredible, and I just love how they got it done.
0: A lot of good stuff to build on late in this ballgame offensively. Really a great day all the way around. There was traffic, there was hits, they hit the ball hard. It was a really good day offensively for the Mariners, and one they have really been waiting for.

0: for a while.
1: To get the big hit, to get the clutch hit. And listen, Dom Canzone does the damage, but I want to give credit to Cole Emerson and Cole Young in front of him who went opposite field in front of that big three-run home run.
0: Let's head downstairs. Shannon?
2: All right, guys. We're here with somebody who had great at-bats throughout the game in Cole Young. And Cole, the first thing I want to ask right now, we're going to get to what you did, but Dom hits that home run. I'm sure the dugout was one thing, but you were out. You couldn't have been closer to it. What did you see in that at-bat and what he did?
3: Yeah, I mean, as soon as I heard the sound, I knew that was a nuke, so that was just a fun at bat to watch, and that was huge for this game.
2: How would you describe his power?
3: His power, I mean, it's unbelievable. I think at least top three of the team, but even in BP, it's just fun to watch. He'll hit second deckers pretty regularly, so it's fun to watch.
2: You guys go back and forth in BP a little bit, don't you?
3: Yeah. He usually beats me. I mean, some days when he's like working on some stuff in an opposite field, then I'll win that day, but 90% of the time he's got more power.
2: What you did do today is I think you really set a tone. All of your at-bats, they look fantastic across the board. Coming up against DeGrom, you didn't get a hit in that first at-bat, but you kind of served Novas 103 miles an hour off the bat. What are you looking for in the first at-bat?
3: Yeah, I mean, just trying to put the ball in play somewhere, just trying to hit it hard. And just trying to set the tone early in the game. And even though I didn't get a hit that first at bat, as long as I just hit the ball hard somewhere, like, that was a positive. So I was able to take that in my next few at bats and just have that confidence. So
2: you're robbed of a big hit in the fifth inning, but 10 pitch at bat, and it wasn't like you were fouling off balls that were out of the strike zone. You were battling. What was that like from your end, that at bat? Walk us through it.
3: Honestly, just like once I got the two strikes, just wanted to battle, try to increase this pitch count a little bit, and if I get a hit, I get a hit. But the main goal is just put together a good at bat, get his pitch count up, and fortunately it didn't fall. But I'm happy it was a great at bat.
2: What does that do for you to see stuff like that?
3: Yeah, I mean he's got great stuff. So every at bat against him is a battle, and Just being simple with it, and just trying to put together a good at bat.
2: 14 hits from the offense today. I mean, this is obviously a pretty big series right now. What do you want the entire team to take from what you guys were able to do with the bats today?
3: Yeah, I mean, it was great. It was kind of just putting together good at bats. Not like, selling out for any big hits. It's just single walk or hit by pitch, and it adds up, and then we score runs.
2: And that's what happened today. Cole, thank you.
3: Thank you.
2: That's Cole Young. I'll send it back to you guys.
0: Yeah, thanks a lot, Shannon. Cole Young with a great day at the plate. A great day for the Mariners. 6-4, they beat the Texas Rangers. We have a lot to talk about when we come back with more right after this.
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8: Swinging a fly ball deep to center field. Daza going back to the warning track, looking up. Does he do it again? Yes, he does.
0: win for the M's, 6-4. They beat the Texas Rangers back in second place in the division. Now a game and a half behind the Rangers, and now a chance to get the split tomorrow, a chance to get back within a half game. And considering where the Mariners were, losing the first two, and then through the first six innings of this one trailing, this feels pretty great.
1: Yeah, we were talking about it before. It's just like you really wanted the Mariners to come in here and take care of the Texas Rangers. And they have. You look at the last couple of seasons, the Mariners have been 10-3 against these Texas Rangers in each of the last two seasons. It's been a much different story here in 2026. The Rangers have basically flipped that around. But we were kind of hoping they'd take 3 of 4. Oh, dare to dream if they could sweep the Texas Rangers, because this is what we've been waiting for the Mariners to put themselves, you know, out in front of the pack, to get some distance on the Texas Rangers. And now all of a sudden, after the first two games, you were just like, oh boy, if they could just split and just stay close with the Texas Rangers. And that's where you are, and you're there because of Dom Canzone today.
0: And bigger picture, this was a really good day offensively for the Mariners, and you hope this is something they build on and have some more days like this, because we know they have capable players. It has been a rough road for the Mariners offensively for a while, and hopefully this is more along the lines of what we'll see a little more often moving forward.
1: I heard Ryan Healy say it a couple of weeks ago, whole bat, whole field. And I hope that the Mariners do a lot more of that moving forward. Because when the big home run, Dom Canzone, is put to the pull side, it was absolutely crushed. And yes, the Mariners have to have that. They have to be able to do that in order to win. But at the same time, again, Cole Emerson and Cole Young going opposite field in front of him. Randy Arozarena after Dom Canzone. Where does he hit that ball? Opposite field. So, you know, all the damage, it doesn't have to be done to the pull side. And I really like the fact that Randy Arozarena didn't try to do too much with that baseball. It was a cutter away, and he got it out of the yard. He's so strong to right center field. So a ton of up the middle and opposite field hits, and including Josh Naylor, both of his hits. One oppo, one up the middle today. So I want to see more of that from this Mariners offense. Yes, you are going to slug. You're going to get the big hit to the pull side probably. But at the same time, those little things need to happen in front of those big home runs.
0: Good day for the Mariners. 6-4. They win game three of this series. One more to go as the Mariners will try and get the split here in Texas. We'll come back with more right after this on the NC Machinery Mariners Radio Network.
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0: 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Mariners doing damage late. 4 runs in the 7th, 1 run in the 9th. A lot of good days offensively. Cole Young, 2 for 5, 2 runs. He lasered the ball all over the yard. Canzone, 3 hits, all starting in the 6th inning, including a 3-run home run. He drives in 4, had a double as well. Randy had 3 hits, including a home run. He did all his damage from the 6th inning on as well. Naylor a couple hits. Just all the way around, a day for everyone to feel great about the offense.
1: And the bottom of the order as well, Colt Emerson coming up with a big hit in front of that 3-run home run from Dom Canzone. I was looking at that 6th inning, and we were talking about it. It's like Dom and Randy started it off getting hits, and then the Mariners couldn't push one across. But the fact that they got it done late. And let's go back again to Logan giving this team an opportunity to win. 5 2/3 from him. He was efficient. He worked ahead. 20 of 24. 4 first pitch strikes. That was huge. And then things set up perfectly for Dan Wilson in regards to this bullpen. But the thing that made that go was Gabe Spire covering an inning and a third. But then you go from there to Bizardo, hand it off to Munoz. And Munoz, oh my goodness gracious. Yeah. He just looks, he's gross right now.
0: It's unhittable.
1: It is. And it's just kind of fun to watch, you know, from the, because he's on our side. 100, 101, dropping in a couple changeups just to mess with guys, and then his filthy slider. So just an all-around. This was the Mariners' win. We know how they have to win. This was how they have to win, and they were able to do that today. And really well done getting a guy like DeGrom out of this game early and getting to their bullpen.
0: So the Mariners will look for the split coming up tomorrow. We'll look at that matchup when we return. Game 4 of the series, Mariners and Rangers. We'll do that when we return right after this.
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0: 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So here we go. Tomorrow, 11:35 first pitch. The series continues on Monday, which is odd. We'll take the air an hour before that for the pregame show. George Kirby will take the ball for the Mariners. He was excellent last time out against the Reds. Six scoreless against Cincinnati. In fact, he's been on a really good run for a while now. And hopefully for the Mariners, he'll continue that coming up tomorrow. On the other side, Kamar Rocker will pitch. And it's really been kind of up and down recently. Last time against the White Sox, six scoreless on one hit. The time before that against the Astros, 5 2/3, seven earned runs. So I don't think you're exactly sure what the Mariners are going to see tomorrow on Rocker.
1: And I remember when he made his major league debut against the Mariners a couple of years ago, and it was like, who is this guy, and you know, what does he have? He still has not gotten into the win column against the Seattle Mariners, so we hope that that continues for his career. But I think that George Kirby, you know, is in a really good place right now. He's been absolutely fantastic against these Texas Rangers over the course of his career. So let's hope that he can finish strong here for the Mariners in this very odd wraparound four-game series.
0: Yeah, very weird. Mariners feel good about this one, though. They get the win 6-4. They beat Texas. We'll come back. We'll start the postgame show when we return right after this on the NC Machinery Mariners Radio Network.
3: 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The Mariners will play in October.
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1: Got him! A wicked slider! Munoz lets out a yell!
0: Mariners postgame starts now.
2: It is the Mariners postgame show. Mariners, they win. They beat the Rangers 6-4, the final. Although a lot of that coming late as we roll through the highlights here. Rangers scoring first again, a 1-0 lead. The Mariners, though, would tie it in the third, thanks to Julio. Here's the pitch to Julio. Swung on, broken bat, looper left field, falling fast. Langford goes to a slide, and he does not make the catch. It's a base hit, and the Mariners have tied it. Julio with a soft single to left. Young scores. It's 1-1. 1-1 at that point, though, the Rangers have scored two in the fourth, so they actually led 3-1 going to the seventh. Mariners had some chances along the way. It was a frustrating day of offense, and then things changed with one swing thanks to Dom Canzone. The 2-0. Swung on and destroyed! It is high! It is deep! It is gone! Dom Canzone, 3-run home run! And the Mariners have the lead. It is 4-3 in the seventh inning. That was the big swing the Mariners have been looking for. A no-doubt monster blast off the bat of Dom Canzone. Big home run there for the Mariners. He gave the Mariners the lead with one swing. And then not to be outdone, Randy goes back-to-back with Dom. Here's the pitch, swung on, that is blasted right center field. It's high, it's deep, it is gone! Back-to-back blast! That one into the Rangers' bullpen. First Dom Canzone, and now Randy Arozarena. It's 5-3 Mariners. And for good measure, the Mariners have had one more in the ninth, and that set the table for Andrés Muñoz to slam the door on Texas. Munoz ready. The 1-2. Swung on and missed. A vicious slider, and that is it for Osuna, and that is it for the Texas Rangers. The Mariners win Game 3 of the series. They come back, they bash the baseball, and win 6-4 over the Rangers. Yeah, a feel-good win for the Mariners. They win this one 6-4. They take Game 3, and now we'll try and get even in the series. Day baseball tomorrow from Arlington. Good win for the Mariners. 6-4 final. We'll come back. Shannon Dreher with the postgame show coming up right after this.
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2: Here's the pitch to Julio. Swung on, broken bat, looper left field, falling fast. Langford goes to a slide, and he does not make the catch. It's a base hit, and the Mariners have tied it. Julio with a soft single to left. Young scores. It's 1-1.
1: 1-1 in the second inning, and then things would get interesting throughout the game. Mariners able to play a little bit of comeback today. Also able to play a little bit of home run derby, something that has been missing. Played add-on, great pitching, and this particularly from the bullpen today. 14 hits on the board. Is this the day that we point to and say, all right, started to get the offense going? We're going to have to wait and see on that. But in the meantime, Charlie Furbush and I are going to break this one down. Shannon Dreher coming to you from the Western Washington Toyota broadcast booth. Charlie Furbush back at our luxurious studios on the shores of Eastlake. And Charlie, tell me how you would put this game into perspective for where the Mariners are right now.
16: Yeah, an absolute huge, huge win for the Mariners. And in a way, it almost felt a little playoff-like. You're facing Jacob deGrom on the road, chasing the division leader. And I thought Gilbert came out and gave the Mariners a good chance. And wow, what a day from Dominic Canzone to come up big with that huge three-run homer. And then to give the team some insurance runs in the ninth. I mean, all around, great team win, great pitching, bullpen shined. I mean, they pretty much struck out everyone. It's just a statement game in a lot of ways, and I think the Mariners really, really needed this one just to be able to give yourself a chance to split the series.
1: Yeah, absolutely, and they had to do it against, you know, we might look at Jacob deGrom and say, well, you know, he's getting up there a little bit. No, he's good Jacob deGrom right now, and the Mariners had a lot to contend with at the plate, had a good plan going up to the plate. And Charlie, I like Cole Young at the top of the lineup, and I know that they've been careful with him throughout the season and that they have been, you know, just kind of bringing him along slowly, but the at-bats that we see from him and the ability, really, that when he is on, he can handle just about any type of pitch. I think he is almost the perfect person to have at the top right now in this lineup.
16: Yeah, I couldn't agree more. I think that's the Mariners need, a kind of a tone setter at the top of the lineup. And, you know, as we now are in the end of July, I don't think we would have sat here in April and said that Cole Young's going to be that guy, but he has continued to, you know, just be such a presence. And you just look at that first at-bat of the game, you know you're up against it with DeGrom throwing upper 90s, and he just looked completely on time and was ready just to hit a rocket. So I think you're right. This could be a guy that could be a catalyst to the offense.
17: And then you look at Dom Canzone, somebody that, you know, started the year mostly in a platoon role. We're seeing him almost every day now, lower in the order, and he is batting third, and that certainly paid off today.
16: Yeah, indeed. And another guy that continues to when his name is called, he gets an opportunity, he's gonna shine. He's gonna hit the ball hard. He's been doing that all year, and I think he's continued to take another step forward in his career. And I think that in order for the Mariners to be great and get where they want to go, it's going to take a guy like Canzone to have a bigger season, and I think you're seeing that right now. And you know, you continue to have games like this where everyone on offense is having good at bats and you're scoring runs and getting hits. It's going to be a good thing. But kudos to Canzone just for really showing up. And I love the 3-run homer. I just love that he hit it and it was a no doubter. And then just the excitement when he scored. This was just a big moment for the Mariners to take the lead, and they held it down, and the bullpen did a great job.
17: It was kind of a thrilling spot for us to see the home run. The press box here is just ridiculously high. And I was talking to Adam Jude, and we were going over a couple of things, and all of a sudden you heard it and just saw this rocket go right past. And we're kind of almost down the right field line a little bit. And I was like, not only is that going out, but that might go through the second deck. It was absolutely amazing. 111 miles an hour off the bat. He's shown that he has that power, a decent approach at the plate, and the ability to come through in a huge situation. So good to see. There are so many goods that we pointed to there. We're going to give Dan Wilson the opportunity to do the same because it's been a little while. Here is the skipper not too long ago downstairs.
18: Yeah, really good ball game today for our guys. I thought game plan with DeGrom was really good. We were able to put some pitches on him. You know, after the first inning, it was pretty quick the first inning, but then after that, able to put some pitches on him and, put ourselves in a good spot and then finally get to the bullpen. I thought the ABs, up and down were much better today. Obviously a huge day for Randy, huge day for Dom. Dom with the 3 hits, 4 RBIs. Randy, with the homer, I thought that was a big blow to get that second run. Dom adding on late, that another run there, I think was also huge. Offensively, I thought we swung the bat well. You look at, Cole and Colt down at the bottom, flipping it over to Cole. Really good at bats there to get on base and then, being available for the big blow. And that's what we were able to do today. Nails, I thought, again, just really tough luck. I thought he had some really good at bats with runners in scoring position and not a ton of luck at all. And he just, found the barrel a lot today. And I thought his swings were excellent. And on the mound, Logan, outside of the one inning, I thought, again, threw the ball well, and again, it wasn't even, they were just able to get, some plays, some well-placed, ground balls and whatnot, and for the most part, I thought Logan really pitched well, handed it over to the bullpen, who just continued to throw the ball well, and you look at Gabe, and you look at Mooney today, a couple guys that haven't thrown in a while, and it didn't seem to affect them, they were sharp, and Gabe going, one plus today is, that was a big lift for us on the mound as well.
19: Dan, it's been a challenging few days for you and your guys here, just how good did it feel to get a result like that?
18: Yeah, I mean, I think, obviously it's, winning is what it's all about. I think, I know there's a ton of belief in that clubhouse, and we knew it was a matter of time, and today's great to get started, and we got a lot more to do and a lot more baseball to play, but it does feel good to really put some good ABs together today score some runs just get the W. That's what this time of year is all about.
20: Just how much of a dynamic shift was there when Dom crushes that 3-run homer?
18: Yeah, I think our energy's been really good. The dugout has been great. Guys are really trying to push each other along during a tough stretch. But there was, a sense of relief when he hit that ball. No question about it. But the guys, are right back to business and put up some good at-bats after that as well. So Randy coming up right as the next hitter and crushing his, I thought was huge. I think the way they swung the bat today, the way we continued to bring the energy, even when we were going through a tough stretch, that was there. And today, to get the results that we were looking for is even better.
20: Does it speak to almost the fact that it can be contagious, the hitting that you guys...
18: Always can be. Offense can be contagious. And that's the hope. This is a sparks of fire. But again, the at-bats were quality today. And coming from behind, I think, is huge. That's a team that's, been able to hold us down here. But these guys kept fighting and came from behind and won a ball game today. And important to follow it up again tomorrow.
17: Cole Young set a nice tone. He didn't get a hit in his first at-bat, but he hit the ball hard, well over 100 miles an hour, and then almost the knockout blow with a 10-pitch at-bat. What does he give you in that leadoff spot?
18: Yeah, I mean, he's put up some really good ABs, and he knows the zone so well. Even seems like even when he gets down 0-2, he's really able to hang in there and put up, a strong at bat and still put some pitches on the pitcher. And today, again, doing what he does, he just kept grinding it out. He'll take what he gets when he's, up there and found the holes a couple times. But we've seen some good ABs from Cole up at the top.
17: Logan, was it getting hit by that pitch or was it that run? When he was down for a little bit, everything
18: okay? Yeah, he was fine. It hit his spikes. I don't think it bothered him. I think he was more disappointed that he didn't make the play. I think he would have liked to have bragged about that one. A great effort from Logan. Getting us deep, giving us a chance, and we were able to come back and win that one today.
17: Yeah, a little bit of a scary moment in this game when Logan, we couldn't tell if he was hit on the leg or what, or the shoe, as Dan said, the spikes. And then he ran to first to try and make the play, kind of ended up rolling awkwardly, as Logan will when he's making fielding plays, and was slow to get up and was kind of pointing to his leg at the time. And Cal was kind of looking a little bit worried about it. They came out and checked on him, and he threw one pitch. And my concern was, he said he was fine, and the very next thing he did was walk his first batter of the game. And so that was a little bit nerve-wracking to see, but he apparently fine, came back for the fifth and sixth innings. So we're not going to worry about Logan, I guess. But I think, it's best to sum this up. Charlie, this was a good team win. Everything that Dan was talking about covered just about every facet of the game.
16: Yeah, that's exactly what the Mariners, wanted. A great start, a great offense, clutch hitting, and incredible bullpen, and you do that night after night, you're going to win a lot of games. But it was just great to hear Dan kind of talk about what the energy is like inside that dugout during the game, and knowing that even though you're facing one of the best pitchers in the league and you're facing the Rangers and in this four-game series that seems so pivotal, you're still bringing the energy every inning, every at-bat. And that's so important in times like this, when you're struggling and you know that it's kind of hard to maybe figure out what's going on and why things aren't working. But if you can do the little things and you can bring the energy and you continue to, be a good teammate and pick each other up and whatnot, it just goes so far, and you just have all this belief that in the end it will work out. So I think this is just maybe some of the fruits of their labor that they've been working so hard internally at, and finally you got to see a big game and everyone comes up clutch, and I'm sure inside that clubhouse there's kind of a different feeling now. You feel a lot better than just this one win feels a little bit more important or just better than just, winning, especially given where you're at. So a lot of good things that happening, and I just it's great to hear that Dan is seeing and feeling the energy internally, because that's going to be a huge part of it going into August, September.
17: Yeah, it's a word that you hear brought up quite a bit. Dan has talked about it. Cal has talked about it. Jerry DePoto has talked about it. It's just like energy is, you cannot quantify it, but it is so important in a dugout, on a field, in a clubhouse. Somebody's got to bring that energy, and as long as it is alive during the game in that dugout, you feel like they're involved and you've got a chance and something good can happen. And it's good to hear that they were feeling that. And just, even before we go to break, just kind of sometimes we have seen this team in recent years, when they're at low points, and usually it's about this time of the year, sometimes they get well against some of the better pitchers. And I don't know if it is there's a different concentration, if there's a different plan, if it's more suited to what they do. But this kind of falls into that game you hope. Well, all we know is it's one game for now. We'll see where it goes. But I'm not entirely surprised that it was against a Jacob DeGrom, that they did have one of their better games of the season. They're 14 hits today, and of course DeGrom was just in for five and change in this one. But 14 hits, that's the second most that they've had in a game this season. And so that lends itself to they were in the game, they were active in the game, they were doing things throughout the game, even though there might not have been that many runs on the board. And then, of course, what they did against the bullpen, Texas's bullpen, too, which was so important. So I think that there were good things all around in this one. And some of those were the pitching from beginning to end. When we come back, we're going to hear from Logan Gilbert as we continue right here on the NC Machinery Mariners Radio Network.
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2: The 2-0. Swung on and destroyed!
3: wide. It is high. It is deep. It is gone. Tom Cann's own three-run home run, and the Mariners have the lead. It is 4-3 in the seventh inning. That was the big swing the Mariners have been looking for. A no-doubt monster blast off the bat of Dom Canzone.
17: Just a little bit of excitement about what Dom Canzone did today. Shannon Dreher, Charlie Furbush wrapping up the Mariners' 6-4 win over the Rangers here in Arlington today. And would you be surprised to know, Charlie Furbush, the Mariners have gone back-to-back three times this year. Of course, they did today as Randy Rosarena followed up just right away, first pitch swinging, go, and that ball leaves the park. Canzone has been involved in all three instances of back-to-back home runs for the Mariners this year. It once with Raley, once with Cole Young, and then today with Randy Rosarena.
16: Yeah, I'm not surprised. This guy is, you know, I think you heard it, you know, when you were in your post game, like him and Cole Young, they try to hit tanks, right? They just go out in batting practice and try to just hit it as far as they can, and I think that there is something to be said for that. And when you are able to kind of hit no doubters, it really is just impressive. So, honestly, this was such a feel good needed game, and to have it end the way it did, it really, I think, injects a ton of hope into that clubhouse, you know?
17: Yeah. And they have a little bit of extra time to enjoy it because
16: That's
17: it
16: right.
17: was a day game. Today you have to be back tomorrow morning, but a nice evening. Go get a nice dinner, pack your suitcases, get ready to leave for L.A. after the game tomorrow. But, I think they could use that little opportunity to just kind of breathe for a few hours before they have to get back to it tomorrow. Logan Gilbert on the hill today. What did you see from him?
16: What is going on over these last five starts, Shannon? He is looking like the Logan Gilbert of old. I mean, I know obviously he gave up three runs today, but man, this is impressive stuff. He is throwing this, you know, 98 regularly, kind of sitting 97, and all of the other pitches are looking sharp. And there are a few at bats where you can just tell hitters are uncomfortable. They're not comfortable up there, you know, knowing that he's got this full repertoire at its max effort and, you know, full extension. So there's something in the water, something he's eating, something he's believing. New routine is happening over these last couple starts, but it is a sight to see, and it's exactly what you want for, you know, your ace of the staff, if you will.
17: If you would like to hear from Logan what it is, on our YouTube page on Seattle Sports, I sat down with him before the break to talk about what he has been doing. And, Charlie, it was really kind of actually interesting because we saw, I want to say about 2 months ago, a turn with him. We started seeing the velocities climb on him. And then we started seeing him throw more fastballs, which he all of a sudden was starting to look like that fastball pitcher rather than the Logan Gilbert that's going to go out there and throw eight different pitches and, you know, all different quadrants and whatnot. And really, he can still do that, but he's been more effective where he today was a little bit closer to what he is yearly with his four-seam fastball at 41%, but he was up in the 60%, almost 70% in one game, but really concentrating more on three pitches, usually the four-seam, the slider, and the splitter. But what really, really kind of got me when we were talking to it, and his velocity has taken a jump. He started out in the first month or the fastball averaging about 95.5 miles an hour, and it's up to 97 as an average now, which, you know, he's topping out. You're seeing the 98s. We saw 100 in, I believe, Father's Day game, and I was just assuming that it was, well, he's into his game, his mechanics are clean right now, the weather's getting warmer. And he said no, he'd actually had gone to the coaches again about 7 or 8 weeks ago and said he felt like there was more in the tank, what can we do, and went to work. He was chasing a little bit more velocity, and he has certainly found that, and talked with Trent Blank, the assistant hitting coach or pitching coach and strategist, and they have a lot of guys. They've done this with Munoz too, but you know, they do use weighted balls throughout the year. They do some programs on that. And he said you just have to be very slow and very methodical and careful about that. And Logan said the same thing. He didn't want to, you know, try and achieve this in 2 weeks. He wanted to make sure that there wasn't any disruption in what he was doing every 5 days or 6 days. And, slowly but surely has been able to add almost a mile and a half velocity to that fastball, which just makes him a different player. Everything plays off of it better. But the conversation was interesting. He got into it a little bit. And, again, it's on our YouTube page on Seattle Sports on YouTube. And I think we put that up about 2 weeks ago, during the break. So love the way that he goes to work on things. And I just think, and nobody will admit this, but I feel like he's got a different personality when he's really working off the fastball, when he's throwing that more. I think you see the Walter a little bit more. And he talked about his delivery, too, which is a little bit different. So we're just getting prime Logan Gilbert right now. And I've heard a couple people comment that over these last 6 weeks in particular, it's been about as good as he has been throughout his career. He has been on it, to say the least. So, what you note, despite the couple of runs that he gave up tonight, this is good stuff we're seeing from him. And thankfully, he was okay after that play that we talked about a couple of minutes ago. Really interested to hear how he broke this one down. Here's Logan Gilbert downstairs not too long ago.
1: Logan, Dom gets that big swing there in the seventh. Just what's the feeling in the dugout? What's the feeling in the clubhouse in that moment?
4: A lot of relief. I mean, that's, I think, what we needed right there. And especially in that situation in the game that late, that was a pretty dramatic way to do it. But that's kind of the spark we needed right there. So that was big.
5: How much of it is he consistency and the ability to play every day? Just his emergence.
4: Yeah, it's huge. I think, and I've seen some of the numbers they put on the board, like expected numbers and all that. And he's 90th percentile or higher, I think, in everything in the league. So he's probably one of the most underrated players, I think, the entire season. And like you're saying, the consistency, it's been every week, every month, the whole year. So it's huge having somebody like that.
5: What kind of win like this do?
4: You got to take it right into tomorrow and hopefully keep it going. But I think the win itself, but also the spark with that big swing with Randy right after him, like we need that momentum, need to keep it going and hopefully play with some freedom, not just back against the wall, but just freedom tomorrow and find a way to win.
6: You doing all right after that? Was it ground ball off off your foot?
4: Yeah,
6: or did that get you?
4: Yeah, not ideal. I heard there was a fielder right behind me and hit my foot, so not ideal, but it's all good.
6: All right.
4: Yeah.
5: How tough was it to kind of settle back in after that? Obviously, there was some traffic there.
4: Yeah, that was probably the worst stretch, I think, right after that happened. So, not ideal, but it's all good. It's it wasn't that serious, and just need to find a way to settle back in, make good pitches. But credit to them for kind of manufacturing some stuff right there, kind of a little bit of chaos. But then kind of settle back in and just try to keep it going long enough just to for Dom to do that, basically. So that's perfect.
7: The argument could be made that these two today and tomorrow were pretty big ones. What's your view on that, and sort of more specifically now that Dom has hit that home, how big of a home run like that in the situation that we
4: have? Yeah, it was huge. I think start of the series, we're just kind of, win three or four and take first place and all that stuff, and then you lose the first two and the script kind of changes there. So all of a sudden it was, have to win the last two and get out of here even. So Dom doing that, that's huge. And like I said, now it's all up to tomorrow. Hopefully ride that momentum.
17: And that was Logan Gilbert there. And Charlie, I love it when he talks about team and teammates. He is absolutely on it. It's just like, I was looking at Dom and they had the numbers up on the board. He's 90th percentile and everything. Probably one of the most underrated players in baseball. And then really honest about, we thought we were going to come in here and get into first place, and now we have to do this. He's very good about talking about where the Mariners are, about his teammates. I mean, he seems like the ideal teammate.
16: Yeah, he is. I think that's one of the things that you can, kind of always rely on Logan is being accountable, right? I think he does a good job of doing that himself, and then, giving props to teammates. That's what a good teammate does as well. So, giving Canzone the shout out because it's well deserved. He's done such a tremendous job this year, and in a lot of ways, he's right. He kind of is underrated for his performance this year, and continues to drive the ball over the fence in ways that the Mariners exactly need it. And you knowing right now, the Mariners are winning a lot of games when they hit home runs. I am sure if you saw on the TV, they had a stat of the Mariners just hit one home run. Their record is fantastic. I think seventh or eighth in the league. But if they don't hit any home runs, it's not so great. So knowing that type of home run, what happened with the team, just, you know, being in that, I know that feeling. You're in that dugout and you're just, everyone is just on cloud nine. And then you match it up with a Randy back-to-back jack and you're like, all right, let's go. It just, it really does feel like it changes the tide. So everyone in there is so excited and really, you know, that's why you do it. You do it for the team. You try to win the game and you keep fighting and you just know that you're going to be in it. This is a perfect example of what you're battle tested. You've been here before. You've been like what you said earlier was great. The Mariners maybe needed to face a guy like DeGrom, needed to face a really big pitcher in the league. And, you know, as we've seen in the past, they certainly took down one of the best in Skubal in the playoffs last year. So they
17: couple
16: have
17: times.
16: Yeah, they have the ability to go out and get it done against these big pitchers. So maybe that's just what they needed. They needed to face a really, really good pitcher and knew that they were going to be up against it. And if that's the mentality they got to take moving forward, then imagine you're facing DeGrom or Sale or someone, you know, nasty every night, and maybe that's how your offense kind of unlocks itself.
17: Hey, you're going into LA next, so
16: there you go.
17: We'll give you plenty of pitching. All right, we heard Logan talk about Dom being underappreciated or under the radar. I think there's somebody, another Mariner on this team that needs a little bit more appreciation. We're going to get to that in the scoreboard next as we continue. Mariners take game 3 from the Rangers 6-4, and you are listening to the NC Machinery Mariners Radio Network.
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9: Here's the pitch, swung on. That is blasted right center field. It's high, it's deep, it is gone! Back-to-back blasts! That one into the Rangers bullpen. First Dom Canzone, and now Randy Arozarena. It's 5-3 Mariners.
10: Back-to-back jacks. Part of how this game got flipped in the seventh inning. Shannon Dreyer and Charlie Furbush coming to you from the Western Washington Toyota broadcast booth and our wonderful East Lake studios, enjoying a Mariners win. And we need to enjoy it. It's been definitely a rough road trip. I know we're only three games in right now. But, Charlie, I am encouraged by a lot of the things that you're saying, that this had the hallmarks of a win that can lead to some good things. My question to you is, how do you take something from today into

0: tomorrow?
1: Yeah, it's a really good question. You know, I think that you got to do the best you can to take all of the good that happened and remind yourself that you're always in the game. And I think that's sometimes when you're down in maybe a slump, or just maybe it's just finding it's tough to find wins. It just, these are little moments that can change everything. And I think that we've been kind of sitting here waiting for something like this to kind of happen for the Mariners to go, all right, is there a moment? Is there a player? Is there someone that's going to step up and really, you know, I think right the ship and get this thing going the where the Mariners want to be? And this is a moment where you can totally rely on and always bank on and say, hey, no matter what we're into in the future, we are still in this. So as much as you want to kind of flush it and move on, you do want to take a little bit of the good here and put it in your back pocket, because you're going to be tested again, whether it's tomorrow or next week or in September. And this is a moment you can rely on. You can say, no, we're still in it, guys. You know, we're one pitch away. And to think that it's a 3-run homer and you go up and then you take the lead like that just completely flips the script. So you can take what you can from this game and continue to build momentum. I think that's another thing that really would help the Mariners, is to go on a little bit of a run here and really kind of get some separation if you can, or try to attack the, you know, first place of the AL West. It's you're right in it. You're literally a game or two away from being back in first. So it's something can happen so fast. So you know that you always have belief that anything can happen. And I think that's what's going on right now, is that they're in that clubhouse going, well, probably heading to the hotel now and saying, man, this was such a good day and exactly what everyone needed. And you're going to show up tomorrow and say, let's go win another one, because it's right in front of us. We have a chance to do something great and we're never going to give up.
0: A part of all of the good today came at the very end with Andrés Muñoz coming in and another shutdown inning from him. It has been a pretty remarkable turnaround for Andrés. He obviously went through his struggles early on in the season and in the middle of the season, 5.92 ERA on June 16th. Since then, it's been nothing but zero. So zero ERA over his last 12 outings. And again, we've seen that increased velocity. You know, we're not talking 99s. We're talking 100s and 101 on a consistent basis from him. What have you seen and what he has done and the impact that has had?
1: Yeah, this is a guy that you know is incredibly good at what he does. And I think he gets a little out of whack sometimes just with the delivery. And it just gets off. You're not on time, and when the front foot isn't landing on time and then your upper half is uncoiling a little bit late, it causes issues with accuracy. And you sometimes catch it at the right time and you can recover mid-delivery and, you know, throw that slider back door, if you will. But I think there are some times in the past where you did see kind of Munoz falling over to the first base side, which I totally encourage, but I think it just needs to be a little more controlled, and that's what you're seeing. You're almost seeing him ride the slope a little bit more efficiently and just attack hitters, and obviously you're seeing these 100-mile-an-hour, 101-mile-an-hour heaters, and just the slider continues to play up of that. And just looking at the last four appearances, he's got four innings pitched, 9 strikeouts. The guy is out there just blowing it by everyone. And when you have a guy like that at the end of your bullpen, you know it shortens games. It's just when you have a closer that can go in there and shut it down, it really helps you win games, you know, more efficiently, because essentially you'd only have to win 8 innings.
0: And it's such a different look when he is, you know, online and doing things and in command of his game. When he goes out there and he walks the first batter, or when he's taking a little too long between his pitches, or when he, you know, goes, you know, is down 2-0 right away, I think, you know, the hitters sometimes can exhale a little bit and like, okay, we can go after this. But when he takes command of it, when he has that delivery under control, when he is, give me the ball, I'm going to throw a fastball right now. And, oh, sorry, that might have been a slider right there. It's just almost like two totally different pitchers out there, I would imagine, that the hitter is seeing.
1: Yeah, you can see it. You can almost feel it. I think you can almost see his presence change in that, you know, call it last month or whatever. You know, in the beginning when he just wasn't as accurate, was getting hit around a little bit, I think you're, as a pitcher, you're doing a little searching. You're like, well, why isn't it working? What isn't happening? I'm still seeing the numbers I want to see. You know, I'm still in the upper 90s. I'm seeing the break be where it is, but I'm not throwing pitches where I want to throw them, and when I do throw them, they're down the middle. Like, you sometimes kind of get out of whack as a pitcher and you're trying to search for the answer. But I think when you kind of lock into what you need to do as a pitcher, and you understand that some things are a little bit more simple than you make them, you go out there and you can kind of pitch with a sense of freedom and a sense of confidence that, no, I am awesome. It's all going to go through me. And I think that as a pitcher, you know, I think this is what happens as a pitcher. You sometimes forget that you just generally have the advantage, right? You're generally going to be more successful as a pitcher than a hitter, right? It's harder to hit a moving baseball than it is to throw it. So knowing that you have a little bit of room for error, what ends up happening is when you do mess up, your confidence maybe sometimes, not everyone, can take a shot. And sometimes it takes Cal to come out to talk to you, or Woody to come out and say, hey, you're still awesome. You're still really nasty. And just to reinvigorate that confidence so that you can look at yourself in the mirror and believe that you have the stuff to go get it done. And when you have that internal belief, then you can be great. And I think that's what we're seeing from Munoz over the last couple of weeks.
0: It's been absolutely fantastic to see. And today, you know, there was just no question. Came in and slammed the door into the bullpen, as you pointed out at the beginning of the show. Again, nails today. And I've said this quite a bit, and I'm going to continue to say it. They get a big kudos for what they have done. They are down a man because of the six-man rotation. They are down a major, major leverage arm in Matt Brash. And their roles sometimes, you know, particularly at the lower end of that, really get scrambled because they are down a man, and they have really, I think, performed, particularly the leverage arms, but I think, you know, across the bullpen, they've really stood up to the test that they have been put through, again, because of the six-man rotation. And to see Andres pull out of what he was in while that was going on, to see, you know, also you had that a little bit with Spire, and who eventually went on the IL and came back and then much better, and Bizzardo, with everything that is always put on him, just really, really carrying a big, big piece of, you know, what the Mariners are doing out here day in and day out. And I'm thrilled when I see a game like this and they really are able to shine.
1: Yeah, and the unit itself, they're a huge reason why the team is where they are. I think that you mentioned all those guys that are in there, the leverage guys and other guys that have filled up some lower-end spots in the bullpen, but There's a big reason when you look back at some of these tight ball games, and maybe you win a couple one-run ball games and you stay in it, is because the bullpen came in and shut it down. And that is just such a big advantage when you have guys that can come in and shorten the game and, you know, let the starters go in. Obviously, you want to see six plus every night, but you have a bunch of guys that can go in there and get big outs. And as this season kind of unfolds, you know, everyone's going to be kind of counted on in different situations. So as you see, you know, a Spire in the sixth or a Bizzardo in the eighth, maybe they flip-flop. There's a bunch of different scenarios that end up happening. And as a unit, you know, your job is, as most people, you're going to put out the fire. That's what we put it out there. We're going to be firemen. You give us a mess, we'll clean it up. And that's the mentality no matter the situation. So I'm glad you're giving the bullpen a shout-out because they really have done a good job this year.
0: They absolutely have. All right, we need to step away from this one for a minute. Take a look at the Chevy Equinox scoreboard. Bigger, bolder, and built for the Northwest. The all-wheel drive Equinox is where Northwest adventures begin. This is what we have got. The Rays beat the Guardians earlier today, 1-0 in Tampa. Shut out one hitter, Rasmussen, and the Rays bullpen able to combine on that. We've seen that before from the Rays. Nationals over the Diamondbacks 10-7. Pirates beat the Cubs 8-7. Red Sox beat the Blue Jays 6-1. That's been a good, good series to watch. Of course, the Red Sox picked up... Would they pick up Meade? They made a really interesting trade with the Nationals. Curtis Meade for Connolly early. They, you know, kind of good young player for good young player, two different positions, and pretty exciting trade there. But you see the Red Sox get even better at 54-50. We had the Braves over the Orioles, 3-2, a final in 11 innings. Austin Riley comes through with the clutch hit in the extra innings win. Royals over the Tigers 5-4. Dodgers fall to the Mets 8-3. Padres beat the Marlins 5-3. Marlins have now lost 12 in a row. Didn't think that was possible from the team that we saw in front of us when the Mariners were there, but that's how quickly things can change. Athletics over the Twins on the day that, or I'm sorry, the Twins over the Athletics 11-8 on the day that the Athletics learned that they will lose Shea Langeliers for the rest of the year to an injury. That hurts. White Sox beat the Astros 12-3. Did you see who threw out the first pitch in that ball game?
1: I did not.
0: Munetaka Murakami's parents threw out the first pitch in the White Sox game today, and Murakami hit his 22nd home run of the year.
1: Oh, that's kind of a wholesome moment right there, right? Your parents throw out the first pitch, and then you hit a homer in front of them. I mean, that's pretty cool.
0: Good way to say thank you.
1: Yeah, absolutely. Yeah, thank you for everything. Here's a nice homer.
0: It was the Reds over the Cardinals 5-3. Angels beat the Giants 4-3. And then this game. Brewers beat the Rockies 11-2. I mean, how do you even comprehend this one, Charlie? Jacob Mizorowski struck out the first 7 Rockies that he saw. That was a franchise record. Had 66 pitches of 100 miles an hour or greater, and has 762 pitches total this year, 100 miles an hour or greater.
1: It is unbelievable. You know, I remember when I came up, and he's still playing as Aroldis Chapman. He was the guy that threw 100, and it was a crazy 103, 104, 105, and now, you know, you couldn't sustain it as a starter. That was the big thing. And now what we're seeing is Mizorowski is arguably the NL Cy Young leader right now, and the leader in the clubhouse right now, and it's so fun to watch. And I was actually thinking about this earlier because I saw the same thing, and I said, wow, first seven Ks, that's incredible. Like, now, what do you think the 8 or 9, 10-year-old kid's saying? Like, do you think that maybe when I'm an adult, I can throw 107? Like, I mean, it's just amazing that, you know, the athletes keep getting stronger and faster. So it certainly is fun to watch. He's one of the bright spots in the game, and it's going to be a fight in the National League between the Brewers and the Dodgers, it seems.
0: All the little Johnnies in the world right now are asking for a set of weighted balls for their birthday.
1: That's right. That's right.
0: I want to throw 100 by the time I'm 16. It is a crazy new world out there. All right. That is what's happened elsewhere. When we come back, we're going to talk about what's going to go down here in Arlington tomorrow. That as we continue here on the NC Machinery Mariners Radio Network.
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13: Munoz ready. Low 1-2. Swung on and missed. A vicious slider, and that is it for Osuna, and that is it for the Texas Rangers. The Mariners win game 3 of the series. They come back, they bash the baseball, and win 6-4 over the Rangers.
0: Big win for the Mariners today here in Arlington, Texas. They pull to within a game and a half of first place. They also pass the Astros, who lost today. So tomorrow, they have a chance to pull to within a half game of first place. With everything that's happened over the last few days, Charlie, I think they would look at that as a pretty big win and a good way to be sent off to go face the Dodgers.
1: Absolutely. This is going to be a big, big game tomorrow, and you knew going into this road trip it was going to be tough. It was going to be a, you know, four-game series are always tough, especially against a division opponent. And then going into L.A., arguably facing one of the best, if not best, team in the league. So this is going to give you, I think, a really good glimpse of where your team's at and where they need to get to, because you're going to be facing some premier guys. So tomorrow is going to be a good day. Excited to get Kirby on the hill. I think he's going to set the tone for the boys early.
0: What do you like about Kirby tomorrow?
1: You know, I think he's continued to really have a good stretch of starts here. And, you know, after the shorter pull last outing, but a clean, solid, you know, 6 innings is what you want. I think Kirby understands, I think, the weight of what's going on. And I would imagine that he's going to come out and pitch with some urgency. And ultimately, he doesn't have to be perfect. I think you just limit the damage, try not to, you know, give away any big innings, and you're going to be there in the end. Obviously, we saw what happened today. I think it's just going to be another good day. And, you know, you get some clean baseball behind him. No, don't make any, you know, unforced errors. I think you're setting yourself up for a good run here. And then you head into L.A., and I think it really, really can set the tone for what needs to happen here throughout the next 2 months.
0: Kumar Rocker will be on the hill for the Rangers. He's kind of been up and down. He is coming off a good outing against the White Sox, but before that, he gave up 7 to the Astros. I'm going to put you on the spot here. We're going to let you make a surprise guest pick to click for tomorrow. Who would be your pick to click tomorrow?
1: Ooh, surprise guest pick to click. So I am going to give, as I was sitting here talking with Brady about it all game, it's been great to see some really, really good at-bats from Josh Naylor. And I think that he's starting to hit the ball harder. But what I'm hoping to see is a little more launch angle. Let's get some balls over the fence here. So hoping for some doubles, maybe a homer here. But I'm going to pick Josh Naylor is my pick to click. He's going to have a 3-for-4 day, but it's going to be some slug.
0: All right, we want some slug. A little of that L.A. from Josh Naylor tomorrow. We will note that. We will include that in the picks tomorrow. And, Charlie, I want to thank you for what you've done on the postgame show tonight.
1: Oh.
0: And I'm glad you got a good one.
1: Always a pleasure. Exactly. We got to get the boys on track. And, you know, sometimes you got to bring in the weird lanky lefty here to even it all out.
0: There you go. All right, that is going to wrap it up for us here tonight. I want to let you know you've been listening to the Alaska Airlines Mariners postgame show, brought to you by the official airline of your Seattle Mariners. Again, we've got baseball coming up tomorrow. Really weird one. Tomorrow is Monday, and we are looking at a day game. We're staying here. We're not going anywhere. We have got the wraparound series, so tomorrow we will be looking at an 11:35 Pacific first pitch, George Kirby, Kumar Rocker, the pitching matchup there. That'll wrap it up for us. I want to thank Gary Hill and Angie Mentick on the broadcast, a little bit of Jay Buhner in there as well, Charlie Furbush on the postgame show, and of course our good friend Brady Robick back at the shop on East Lake. Again, tune in tomorrow, some day baseball from Texas, 11:35 first pitch, 10:30 pregame show. I'm Shannon Dreyer. We'll talk to you then.
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17: After winning 13 of the previous 17, so today we're doing numbers. We're going to do 21 of them. We're going to go rapid fire, no filler. Every one is the same question, just wearing a slightly different jersey. Is this thing that has been true for years still true in 2026? Here's what we're going to do it. The number is the setup. The verdict is what we're going to give you after that. And I'll tell you what that is, why it exists, and then we spend real time talking about the only part that matters. Does it survive the fall? What kills it? And what date does it die on? Some of these might hold. Some of these might be gone by Halloween. So I'm looking forward to getting into it with you today. Before we get into it, if you could, just go and subscribe to the podcast. Doesn't matter where. Any podcast platform you're on, go and subscribe. You can tell your friends. Send your friends the episode. Maybe you'll like it. We hit a bunch of teams. Maybe your team's involved. You want to send it to your buddies. We're great with that. You can also check us out on the ESPN College Football YouTube page. If you want to leave us a rating, a review, anywhere, it's fine. We're all good with it. But let's get into it. We're going to start with some of the machines in college football. 48. Georgia enters this season having won 48 consecutive games against unranked opponents. It's the longest active streak in the sport. It's not particularly close. Oregon is up next at 33. The last time Georgia lost to an unranked team, that was South Carolina. It was in double overtime. It was in 2019. There are true freshmen on this roster who were in sixth grade the last time Georgia had a really bad Saturday. So does it continue? Yes. And the mechanism is the point. Streaks like this, they don't die to a better team. They die to a flat team. You lose to an unranked opponent the week after an emotional game. Your quarterback has a very ordinary day. You turn it over a couple times, and suddenly it's the fourth quarter, and the crowd on the other side believes. Well, Georgia has avoided that fate 48 consecutive times, which means it isn't luck anymore. It's a cultural feature. You watch the tape and it's almost boring. I mean, Georgia wins the line of scrimmage in the first 10 minutes. The other team's plan stops working and the drama gets removed before the drama can really start. Saban's Alabama once won 100 in a row against unranked teams. So we know the mountain can be climbed, and I'm not talking myself into an unranked team beating Georgia until I watch an unranked team beat Georgia. They're the two-time defending SEC champ, and nothing about how they handle Saturday has changed. I think the verdict on this one, it will continue, and I don't see it stopping anytime soon. The next number is 11. Over the last 12 years, the SEC championship has won by either Alabama or Georgia 11 times. Alabama's won 7 in 14, 15, 16, 18, 20, 21, and 23. Georgia's won 4, 17, 22, 24, and 25. Only one time in the last 12 years Did anybody else crash it? That was LSU in 2019. That's not a door being open. That's a door coming off its hinges in a hurricane. So does it continue? Look at what happened last season to the teams trying to break it, right? A&M was 11-0, highest ranking since 95. Didn't even make it to the SEC championship game. Ole Miss made the playoff, beat Georgia in the Sugar Bowl, didn't play in the SEC title. That's the tell. You can have the best season your program's had in 30 years and still not get within a time zone of the SEC championship trophy because the two programs in front of you don't have the off years. They have the adjustments. But here's what might be different in 26. Alabama's got to replace a quarterback. And you look at Texas and Texas A&M. They're both very real. Lane Kiffin's at LSU now. It's a program with the number one transfer class. And the nine-game conference schedule means that Georgia and Alabama have more landmines to walk through than they once did. So that's four legitimate disruptors, more than there's been in a decade. And of the four, the one I'd bet on is Texas, not necessarily A&M. Texas enters the season top 15 nationally in returning production, which is the single most predictive thing you can do. And you can know about a football team in July. And Arch Manning closed last year with 14 touchdowns and two interceptions over his final six games. So the hype on him was a little early. It just wasn't wrong. My verdict right now, I'm leaning like this streak continues. I think Georgia is probably the safest bet in the sport. But if it ever dies, 2026 feels like a very likely year. And the Texas Longhorns feel like the likeliest one to be able to pull that off. The next number is 15. Kurt Cignetti has never lost a home game at Indiana. He is 15-0. That is the longest active home win streak in college football. It belongs to Indiana, which is part that still doesn't necessarily compute, right? USA Today now ranks him the number one coach in the Big Ten ahead of Ryan Day, ahead of Dan Lanning. 2 years ago, he was at James Madison. So does this streak continue? Well, this is the best appointment viewing number on the list, and here's the reason. Indiana's home schedule this fall includes Ohio State and USC. So the longest home win streak in America has to survive what might be the preseason number one walking into Bloomington, and Indiana doing it while replacing arguably the best player in their history and the best player in college football, because Fernando Mendoza went and won the Heisman, was the number one overall pick, and he's now in the NFL. The answer in Bloomington is Josh Hoover, who spent 4 years at TCU and is spending his last one in the Big Ten. So defending national champs, new quarterback, and the two hardest home games of the Cignetti era. Now the case for the streak anyway. I just watched the team from last year, and what jumps out is scheme. Like, it's the building. It stopped flinching around midseason of 24. It hasn't ever really changed again, right? Home field's real and measurable when the crowd has been rewarded 15 times watching a scheme that's incredible. And Cignetti has never been the guy who needs a quarterback to necessarily save him. He wins with structure. He wins with a defense that doesn't give up cheap yardage, that forces you to be perfect, and with a line that makes an average day a winning day. And that's the profile that survives a quarterback change. So I think it will survive against SC, but Ohio State in Bloomington, I think that's where it could end. And if Indiana wins that one, they'll be the number one team in America. And this streak is the least interesting thing about them. there'll be a lot of very interesting things about Indiana if they can get through both those home games. Next number is also number 12. That's Oregon. Oregon has not lost a true road game since October 14th, 2023. That was at Washington. They lost that game 36-33. Since then, they've had 12 straight road wins. And everyone since 2024 came as a Big Ten member. Like, Oregon left the Pac-12, joined arguably the toughest conference in the sport, started flying in some cases 2,000 miles to play in November, and got better at it. Like, Dan Lanning is 48-8 at Oregon and 18-2 in true road games since 2022. So does it continue? I think the schedule answers this one. Oregon travels roughly 7,500 miles in 2026 to Oklahoma State, SC, Illinois, Michigan State, and Ohio State. Three of those they should win comfortably. Two are where the streak lives or dies. September 26th at USC, November 7th at Ohio State. I'd separate those two rather than lump them together, because USC is definitely a shootout risk, right? I mean, Lincoln Riley's offense, they're going to score, and Oregon has to win a track meet, what might be a full hostile building there in September. Ohio State is a different animal altogether, because that's our preseason number one with Julian Sain, and that's not a game that you win with resilience. That's a game you win by being better. Look, 18-2 away from Autzen is a program trade. That's not a hot streak. Road football is the truest measure we have because talent shows up at home automatically, and character has to be packed and carried through an airport and a flight. Oregon's problem last season was never the road. It was Indiana, who beat them twice, once in Eugene and then once there in Atlanta. The verdict, I do think it survives September. Columbus in November is where it ends. And Oregon, they'll take that trade if the rest of the season looks anything like last year.
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0: The next number we'll do is 2. 7 years at Ohio State, Ryan Day has never lost more than 2 games in a season. His loss totals in order are 1-1, 2-2-2-2-2. All right, that's the whole resume. Nick Saban lost 3 games in the season at Alabama. Kirby Smart has lost 3 games in the season at Georgia. Ryan Day has never had the October where it falls apart and you're playing out the string, right? Last year, 12-0 in the regular season, lost the Big Ten title game to Indiana, lost in the playoff to Miami. That was a disaster, and they lost just 2 games. So does it continue this year? Yes, I do. Betting against it has been the worst wager in college football for 7 straight seasons. But let me give you the reasoning instead of leaning on a streak. A streak like this isn't a compliment. It's a contract, right? The floor is the identity. And expectations in Columbus isn't that Ohio State is good. It's that Ohio State is never not good, right? And Day has held that line for 7 years while people argued about him on television every single day. Here's the structural piece. To lose 3 games, Ohio State's going to have to lose some to somebody that they're significantly better than. I mean, that's the math. They'll play at most 3 or 4 opponents all year with a real talent case against them. And Day's teams essentially never drop the other 9. So a 3-loss season requires an upset. And upsets require the flat Saturday we talked about with Georgia. And Ohio State just doesn't have those. I mean, they're our number 1 for a reason. Saban finished 4th in the Heisman voting, and he's back. The only variable that's ever really threatened this number is maybe an early injury to a quarterback. So the verdict here is that it continues. And the more interesting question isn't whether Day loses 3. It's whether this is finally the year where he loses 0. Now we're going to get into the droughts section of our numbers show here. 1,000, okay? And you'll see this number come up a bunch for whatever reason. Georgia has not had a 1,000-yard receiver since 2002. They've produced exactly 1 1,000-yard receiver in the entire history of the program. That was Terrence Edwards in 2002. He finished with 1,004 yards, 1. In the 130-plus years of football, at one of the 3 or 4 best programs in America, and Georgia, by the way, has won multiple national titles, tons of SEC championships inside the stretch. Let's be clear up front. This isn't a talent problem. It's a distribution problem, if you will. So does it continue? Yeah, I think it will continue, and I don't think Georgia will care 1 ounce. Georgia's offense is a committee by design. They'd rather have 5 guys at 600 and a tight end who ruins your linebacker's afternoon than just 1 guy at 1,100 yards. And it's very hard to argue with the hardware. Now, Zachariah Branch, he came closest as anybody's come in years last season and still finished a couple hundred yards short. That's not failure. That's the system working exactly as it's drawn. Now, here's the part I'd push on. The sport has changed underneath this philosophy just a little bit. You watch Ohio State, you watch Miami, there's a guy. Everybody in building knows who that guy is, and it doesn't matter. He gets the ball anyway. Well, Georgia hasn't had that guy in quite a while, and they've won anyway. Now, Brock Bowers was that guy, but the honest question isn't whether the drought is a problem. It's whether win anyway still scales in January against an offense built entirely around 1 unguardable human who doesn't care what your coverage says. So the verdict here is the drought continues, and it stays kind of a fun fact right up until the night. It's the reason why Georgia could come up short in a playoff game. And then it's a philosophy, but I think this will continue. And I think that's exactly how Georgia wants it. We'll also do 1,000 on this next number as well. Notre Dame has not had a 1,000-yard receiver since 2019. Notre Dame's last 1,000-yard receiver was Chase Claypool back in 2019. He finished with 1037. That's 6 straight seasons with that one. Last year's team leader was Jordan Faison, who had 640 yards. Not 1,000, 640. In fact, no Notre Dame receiver has even topped 800 yards since 2021. So does it continue? Yeah, it continues. And the reason is the exact thing that everybody will tell you is the reason it won't. It's the receiver room. Like, everybody's going to look at that room and see a breakout waiting to happen because it's genuinely loaded. Now, Faison's back after leading the team in catches and yards. Great House is back. He led the team in receiving yards the year before. He also went for 105 against Penn State and 128 against Ohio State in the playoff a couple years back. You add in the transfers, add the freshmen, and that room gets ranked inside the top 10 in America, and Notre Dame returns more production than any team in the country, any team. That's exactly why nobody gets to 1,000, because a room with two guys who already have led the team in receiving is a room where the football gets distributed, not concentrated. That's the Georgia lesson from a few minutes ago, and it lands in South Bend for the identical reason. You don't get to 1,000 yards by being great on offense. You get to 1,000 yards by being the only guy on a good offense, right? So we watch him last year. You look at the top of that depth chart, playing within itself. Everybody produced. Nobody took over outside of the running backs, of course. And Notre Dame won a lot of football games. And depth is how you win in November. And depth is also how you finish fourth in your own team in targets, right? It will continue. It will get to 7. The room is too deep for one man to just eat every single week. And Notre Dame will take that trade every single time. 1,000 shows up again here, and we're going to talk about Oklahoma. Oklahoma's last 1,000-yard rusher was Eric Gray in 2022, 1,366 yards that year. That was Brent Venables' first season. Since then, nothing. In a program that gave us Billy Sims and Adrian Peterson and Samaje Perine, last season Oklahoma ran for 1,540 yards as a team all year. Adrian Peterson ran for more than that by himself as a true freshman. I'm not being cute. That's just arithmetic. So does it continue? So give me the room, because the room is the answer. Look, Xavier Robinson and Torrey Blaylock both return. They were the two main backs last season. Together, they ran for 901 yards. That's right, together. Neither one of them sniffed 1,000. So how did Oklahoma respond to a three-year drought at running back? Well, they added Lloyd Avant from Colorado State, who started the spring game. They added Jonathan Hatton Jr., his consensus top 100 freshman. They added DeZephan Walker. They also hired a new running backs coach in Dylan McCullough. That's three backs and a new voice, a fine way to build a really nice rotation, and not a great way to build a 1,000-yard rusher. Same as Georgia, same as Notre Dame. You don't get to 1,000 yards by having a committee. Now the counterweight, and it's real. Oklahoma returns four of their five stars on what should be their best offensive line in years. You got John Mateer back. He's the first returning starting quarterback since 23 when Dylan Gabriel came back. And this is not a program in a ditch. I mean, Oklahoma went 10-3 last season, made the playoff for the first time since 19, hosted Alabama in the first round. The defense was always real. The run game was the last wall standing between Venables and potentially something bigger. I do think it will continue. I think they'll run it better, but I don't know if any one individual will get to 1,000 yards. And if I'm wrong, maybe watch Hatton or somebody else, because maybe a freshman is exactly how a committee trips over into a bell cow. So be worth watching there for Oklahoma. The next number is 100. Alabama had exactly one game with a 100-yard rusher last season. That's one, the whole year. That was Jam Miller. He went for 136 yards against Vanderbilt on October 4th. And that was the first 100-yard game by any Alabama running back since week two of 2024. Alabama went over a calendar year without a back gaining 100 yards in a football game. They finished 125th nationally in rushing. That was out of 136 teams. So does it continue? I think they'll be a lot better than 125th. I mean, that's a low bar, and it's an honest answer. But the real question is the freshman. So let's talk about the freshman. His name is EJ Crowell. He's a true freshman, and the Alabama media has been calling him the most talented back to come through Tuscaloosa since Jahmyr Gibbs. Now, that's not a sentence that anyone writes lightly, especially in that town. Now, the door is open because Alabama went to the portal looking for a back. They tried to get Hollywood Smothers. He committed initially. He flips to Texas. They didn't replace him. Daniel Hill, he leads the room right now. He was the second leading rusher last year, had a team-high 6 rushing touchdowns. You also have Kevin Riley and A.K. Deer sitting there as well. So nobody's holding on to that job with both hands. So how hard is it for a true freshman to run for 1,000 yards? Well, it's the hardest thing a running back does. The guy to have done it are names that you knew before I said them. I mean, Adrian Peterson ran for 1,900 as a true freshman, finished second in the Heisman voting. Jonathan Taylor went for nearly 2,000 as a true freshman at Wisconsin. He finished 6th Maurice Claret goes for over 1,200, leads the Ohio State Buckeyes to the national championship team. These aren't good freshmen. These are like all-time players who happen to be 18. So yes, maybe Crowell could be that guy in precisely the way that 18-year-old could turn out to be Adrian Peterson. The verdict, I think the 100-yard games come back. The 1,000-yard rusher doesn't. And if I'm wrong, it's because Crowell turned out to be one of those guys that can absolutely take over the game.
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8: He was just a teenager when his father died in a robbery. 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

0: John Ryder. The NBA storyline of the summer has been completed as LeBron James has officially signed his two-year, $8 million deal with the 76ers, reports ESPN's Shyam Sharadia. NFL and the Cardinals have reworked quarterback Jacoby Brissett's contract. He'll earn a guaranteed $15.5 million this season. Could go up to $21 million with incentives. He's expected to be the Arizona starter. 21-year-old PGA Tour rookie Jackson Koivin, who starred in college at Auburn, wins the 3M Open in Minnesota at 25 under, three ahead of Scottie Scheffler. On the baseball scoreboard, Mike Trout has his first four-hit game in 5 years. The Angels outlast the Giants 4-3 in San Francisco. Kansas City getting late power in Detroit.
1: Here's the pitch. Collins runs. Breaking ball hit in the air. Deep right field. McKinstry drifts back. He looks up in the stands. It's out of here. Michael Massey flips this game with one swing. A go-ahead two-run homer. And the Royals go from down one to up one. 5-4 in the top of the eighth inning.
0: A call on 96.5. The Fan, as the Royals beat the Tigers 5-4 thanks to that Massey go-ahead two-run shot. Padres over the Marlins 5-3 in Miami. The Marlins' 12th straight loss. That's a dubious franchise record. Mason Miller picking up his 27th save. Mets avoid the three-game sweep at home and defeat the Dodgers 8-3. Marcus Semien and Tyrone Taylor both slugging three-run homers. Red Sox have now won 22 of 25 as they top the Blue Jays 6-1 at Fenway.
2: Hey, it's Evan Cohen coming on Monday. As NFL teams continue to report to training camp, we'll look ahead to some of the bigger QB battles left to be answered. It's on Sportsmanlike, 6 a.m. Eastern, right here on ESPN Radio, ESPN2, and ESPNU.

On to our next block. This is the ceiling. Our next number is 29. Nebraska, they have lost 29 straight games to ranked teams. Their last win over a ranked opponent was September 17th of 2016. That was number 22, Oregon. They beat them 35-32. Since then, 29 consecutive losses to ranked team. I mean, the iPhone 7 came out that month. So let me be precise, because this one gets described wrong constantly, including by me. Not all 29 of these were heartbreakers, right? I mean, Michigan hung 45 on them a couple years ago. But 11 of those 29 games came by 8 points or fewer. And since the streak started, Nebraska is just 14-40 in games decided by 8 or fewer points. 10 more one-score losses than any other team in the country. So does it continue? I think it ends this year. I'll give you the date. I think October 10th is the one that you circle if you are the Nebraska Cornhuskers. Indiana's going to be in Lincoln. You know Indiana's going to be a top 10 team. Here's how I get here. Look, Nebraska has exactly 2 home games all season against teams that are locks to be in the top 25. You get Indiana at home on October 10th. You get Ohio State at home on November 21st. Look, Ohio State's number one, more than likely, so I don't know if that's the one. Oregon's a road game. Iowa's a road game, which leaves Indiana at Memorial Stadium in October against a team replacing the Heisman Trophy winner with a quarterback spending his first year in the building, his last year in college football. And Nebraska can maybe walk into that game at 4-1 or better. You get Ohio, Bowling Green, North Dakota, Maryland, all at home. You do have a road trip to Michigan State. The other thing that changes the quarterback, if you look at Anthony Calandria, I mean, he's a playmaker. He's in Lincoln now, and he was the Mountain West Offensive Player of the Year at UNLV, went for nearly 3,500 passing yards, 650 on the ground, and 33 total touchdowns. So he's got 31 career starts across 3 seasons at 2 different programs. Now, he's a dual threat, which Dana Holgorsen hasn't really had there. Losing Dylan Raiola hurt. They also lost their leading rusher, so this is a different offense by necessity. But different is exactly what 29 straight requires. So I do think it ends. I think they'll get one this year. I don't know which one. I feel like it's got a chance to be at home. Maybe it's Ohio State. Maybe it's Indiana. Maybe they get one on the road, perhaps. But, man, I look at this Nebraska team. I think this is the one that could potentially elevate with a slightly higher ceiling than what they've had the last couple of years. We'll go next to the number 4. 4, that's Virginia Tech. They have not beaten a ranked team in the regular season since 2021. 4 seasons, 0 regular season wins over a ranked opponent. There is one asterisk, a good one, because Virginia Tech did beat number 23 Tulane in the Military Bowl back in December of 23. And Brent Pry said the quiet part himself afterward. That was the kind of win they couldn't find during the regular season. He was right, and it stayed right, and it cost him his job. So does it continue? No. And this is the best story in the ACC that not a lot of people are talking about, because James Franklin, being the head coach at Virginia Tech now, is at Penn State, fired there in October in Blacksburg, inherits a 4-year ranked win drought in one of the loudest stadiums in America that had nothing to really be loud about. And here's the number underneath the number. Virginia Tech was never ranked, not for a single week in Brent Pry's entire tenure. And that's a real stat, because you can't really beat ranked teams if you're never in the conversation to be one. Nobody's giving you a top 25 opponent at home at night when you're 3-4. You get them on the road in November as a 17-point underdog. So Franklin's entire career has been about getting programs into that conversation. So whatever anybody wants to argue about his ceiling, and people will, the floor he built is exactly what this program needs, because Virginia Tech's problem was never the ceiling. And for context, and how far it went, that 0-3 start was their worst since 87, which was Frank Beamer's first year. And Beamer went on to build the whole cathedral, right? So I do think it ends. I do think Franklin will have Virginia Tech ranked. And once you're ranked, the schedule gives you more of a chance. That's for sure. We'll go next to USC. The number here is 6/13, all right? Lincoln Riley at SC against ranked opponents is 6-13. That's the entire SC conversation right there. Because Lincoln Riley's a great coach. I mean, I think he's one of the best offensive minds in his generation. He's developed multiple Heisman Trophy winners. USC is going to score points. The USC, they've had some trouble on specific Saturdays when the other team can also score points. Last year, they were 1-3 against ranked teams. So does it continue? Well, here's the date that decides it.
Oregon comes to Los Angeles on September 26th. It's a top 10 team at home in September with a 12-game road winning streak on the line. You beat them and the number becomes 7-13 and the entire narrative shifts just in one afternoon. You lose it and we're having the exact same conversation in July of 2027. So the diagnosis because, oh, can't win big games. Also, it's lazy and I want to leave it there. You watch the tape from the three losses last year and it was kind of the same movie with a different cast. Offense does its job. The game turns when they don't get the stop they absolutely have to have. And that's not necessarily a Lincoln Riley problem in the abstract. This is maybe a bit of a roster construction problem. It's fixable too. And the thing that he's been hired to fix, he goes out and gets Gary Patterson. And while the schedule, it doesn't let you hide in the Big Ten, there is no soft November. You get measured multiple times a year, whether you're ready or not. So I do think the record will improve. I think SC becomes a real thing. And I think a permanent debate gets decided on September 26th. So circle that game now because it's a big one for the Trojans. The next number is 14. And this one I had to check myself game by game because it sounds a little bit impossible. It isn't. Tennessee's last win over a Power Four team that finished above 500 was Vanderbilt on November

0: impossible. It isn't. Tennessee's last win over a Power Four team that finished above 500 was Vanderbilt on November 30th of 2024. Vanderbilt finished that season 7-6. Since then, Tennessee has played 14 games, and zero of the wins in those 14 games have come against teams that finished above 500. They won 8 games last year, and 3 came against teams outside the Power Four: East Tennessee State, UAB, and New Mexico State. The other 5 came against Power Four teams that all finished with losing records: Syracuse, Mississippi State, Florida, Arkansas, and Kentucky. And the 5 losses came against Georgia, Bama, Oklahoma, Vandy, and Illinois. Every good team they played, they lost to. Every team they beat collapsed. So does it continue? I think it dies, or it grows on maybe the first big Saturday, and there's really no in between. But the framing matters more than the verdict here, because Josh Heupel is 45-20 at Tennessee. He's got 11 wins over top 25 teams. I mean, he took a program that won 3 games and then took them to the playoff in a pretty short period of time. He beat Alabama and Neyland, and the goalposts went in the river, right? This is a good coach, and this is a good program. This is a program that has cleared every bar except the last one. And if you look at Mississippi State, for example, they're kind of the case study. They kind of caught them at 4-0 when they looked like a real team. They beat them, and all of a sudden the Bulldogs stumble all the way to 5-8. That's not Tennessee's fault. That's variance deciding which version of your schedule you got. Now, the reason I think this flips is that the drought is partly an artifact, right? Tennessee's 2025 schedule handed them opponents who fell apart. You play a normal year, and one of those 5 finishes 8-4 instead of a 4-8. So yeah, verdict, it ends. And probably on a Saturday that nobody expects. They're still 0 for Georgia, though. And until that changes, maybe the ceiling conversation doesn't, at least not yet. Moving on to the next block, and this is where it goes wrong. Okay, the number here is 10. Florida State, their last road win was at Florida in November of 23. Since then, they are 0-10 away from Tallahassee. They were winless on the road in 24. They were winless on the road in 25. And in 23, remember, this was a program that went 13-1. They won the ACC. They become the only undefeated power conference champion ever to get left out of the playoff. And that's not ancient history. That's just 2.5 years ago. So does it continue? No. I think they'll win one. Because over 5 or 6 tries, you almost can't not. And because that's the boring answer, let me tell you what I'm actually watching. I mean, road football is one of the most honest things in the sport. I mean, you can scheme it up at home to an extent, but you can't manufacture composure on 3rd and 7 in a super hostile stadium with a headset you can't hear and the play clock ticking down to 4. You watch the tape of those 10 losses, and the common thread isn't talent. It's maybe the way things flip and they can't regain momentum. It's a muff punt or a busted coverage or a drive that forces the other team to answer. And that's what 0-10 measures. Now, Mike Norvell's back, which was not a foregone conclusion. So here's the real test. It's not whether they win a road game. It's really the first one. Because a team carrying a 10-game road losing streak walks into the stadium already flinching. And the first time something goes wrong, everybody on that sideline, they start to get a little bit shaky, right? They have to win one ugly one before they can win one comfortably. So my verdict here is the streak ends. But the number tells us Florida State is back. Isn't necessarily one road win. It's finishing above 500 away from home. And I'm not quite ready to go there just yet.
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0: The next number is one, and that is Miami. They have lost at least one ACC road game every year under Mario Cristobal. So 4 years, four different road losses, 22, 23, 24, and 25. And look, I know early it was different, right? But last season with a remarkably good team, they lost at SMU. In 2024, the one that maybe haunts them the most, they start 9-0. They get all the way to number four, go to Syracuse in the finale. They blow a 21-point lead and lose, which cost them a trip to the ACC championship game, a playoff berth, and that was with the eventual number one overall pick at quarterback. But last year, man, they were amazing. They went 13-2 throughout the regular season and the postseason. They defeat the defending Ohio State Buckeyes, the champs, one of the biggest upsets in playoff history, and they lose the last national championship game by 6 points. So does it continue? Well, let's look at the road schedule, because the road schedule is the segment here. They play four ACC road games in 26, at Stanford, September 4th, at Wake Forest, September 18th, at Clemson on October 3rd, at North Carolina on Halloween. And that's the whole list, right? And here's the part that should get Miami's attention. Every one of them is over before November. The Notre Dame trip on November 7th is non-conference, so it can't touch this streak. The last three games are all at home. So forget November and forget everything you know about how hot Miami got at the end of last year. This one gets decided by Halloween, and there are two problem spots. I think at Wake Forest, Friday night, week three, good coach, precisely the game that this program has maybe lost every once in, favored by double digits, buildings loud, maybe come out a little flat. Then you look at Clemson October 3rd in Death Valley. Miami won there in overtime in 23, so it's been done. But Clemson is not a team that you casually go collect on the road in October. Stanford and North Carolina should be comfortable. So if it's two games standing between Miami and being a program with no exclusives left, right, I think it ends this year. I think Cristobal and company, they'll pass every road test. But I would circle those two trips, one to Wake Forest and one to Clemson. Those two will be a little trickier than I think most people anticipate. The next number is two. Michigan has lost only two Big Ten home games since 2021. So think about that. Two conference games inside of the Big House. They lost to Oregon in 24 and Ohio State in 25. That's it. And both those teams were ranked number one in the country when they did it. So three total home losses in the last 5 years, two in league play, one to Texas. All three were the top three teams. So does it continue? Yes. And the home schedule is why. If you look at who's actually broken this thing, is Oregon and Ohio State. Both of them are road games in 2026. The only two teams that have solved the Michigan Stadium puzzle don't come to Michigan Stadium this year. So what's left at home? You get Iowa at home on September 26th. You get Penn State on October 17th. Matt Campbell in year one. You get Indiana on October 24th. Michigan State and UCLA at home in November. There's your slip up. It's Indiana on October 24th. That's the defending national champ there in the Big House. I mean, that's the game. So the wrinkle that makes this number so specific, and I want to talk about it because this is how a stat gets butchered on television. Oklahoma also comes to Ann Arbor on September 12th. Oklahoma will probably be a top 10 team. So Michigan could absolutely lose that football game, and this number wouldn't move one inch because it's non-conference. Same reason why number three Texas beating the home in 24 doesn't touch it. The Big Ten number is the Big Ten number, and the new era fits this streak better than almost any hire they could have made. I mean, Kyle Whittingham is the head coach of Michigan, 21 years at Utah, 177-88 career record. And his whole career was built on being the hardest team on your schedule to play, and he did it without Michigan's resources. Now he has them. So I do think that game against Indiana will be a very tricky one. So I can see this number going from 2 to 3 on October 24th, but that to me is about the only real threat on the home slate for the Wolverines. Moving on to block number five, and we're going to call this block the swing year. Clemson, the number is 10. They have not had back-to-back seasons under 10 wins since 2009 and 2010. That is 15 years. So for 15 years, Clemson has never had two straight seasons with fewer than 10 wins. 12 consecutive 10-win seasons from 11 to 22. That's the third longest in the history of the sport, right next to Saban's Alabama and Bobby Bowden's Florida State. And that streak ended in 2023 when they went 9-4. Clemson immediately bounced back to 10 wins, an ACC title, and a playoff ticket punched in 24. Then last season happened, they go 7-6. So does it continue? No. I think Clemson finishes under 10 wins again. So that'll be the first back-to-back sub-10s since 09 and 2010. So here's how I get there. It's not that Dabo Swinney didn't dodge it. I mean, he said it perfectly. I mean, Clemson really underachieved last year. That's his phrase. That's not mine. And here's the detail that everybody quotes. I mean, Clemson tied a program record with 9 draft picks off that 7-6 football team. Everybody used to say that the talent was fine, so Clemson will be fine. So run it all the way forward, though. A 7-6 team that had 9 draft picks, then those 9 picks are gone. And the thing that actually went wrong is the thing that stayed. You don't fix a year of underachieving by taking out your 9 best players. Then you look at the schedule. They open at LSU, week 1, Death Valley, Lane Kiffin's debut in front of a crowd that's waited 6 years for something really special to happen. Then Miami comes to Clemson on October 3rd, and Miami just played for a national championship. And that's 2 playoff caliber teams inside your first 6 games, with 1 on the road with a reshaped roster. Now the case for Clemson, and it's not nothing. They did exactly this in 2024. They went 9-4, then 10 wins and an ACC title. And Sweeney kind of broke his own tradition. He actually went to the portal for the first time, which is a man publicly reversing a position that he has defended for years. So my verdict is they don't get the 10. And if I'm wrong, it's because Dabo's still Dabo. And I underestimated a program that has built a career out of this exact bounce back situation. The next number is 10 as well. This is Texas A&M. The last time A&M won 10 games in consecutive years was in 1993 and 1994. That's 32 years. I mean, Bill Clinton was in his first term. And A&M is on the doorstep right now for the first time in a generation. They were 11-2 last year after an 11-0 start. They got all the way up to a number 3 ranking. They win at Notre Dame. They beat LSU convincingly in Death Valley that gets a man fired. And the first college football playoff bid in program history. So does it continue? Well, let's pull the road schedule first because it kind of reframes everything. I mean, A&M plays 5 SEC road games in 2026. They're at LSU, they're at Missouri, at Alabama, at South Carolina, and at Oklahoma. 5. In the first year of a 9-game SEC schedule. And the non-conference relief is Missouri State and the Citadel. So it's not really like there's a lot of places to hide. Like, they'll get those, of course, but here's why that matters more than it looks. Like, there is a live argument, and A&M's own people are making it, that last year's 11-2 came with a pretty friendly draw. Now, I don't fully buy it because you don't walk into Notre Dame and then hang 49 in Death Valley on accident. But the argument exists, and the schedule is the answer. Because if A&M wins 10 games with 5 SEC road games on the card, that's not similar to the 11-2 they experienced last year. This is a categorically better one. 11 wins last year was a breakout. 10 wins this year would be the proof. And that's the whole A&M story historically. So they've never had trouble with the breakout. They've had trouble with the follow-up, playing with a target instead of a chip. And Mike Elko already did the hard part. That was in year number 2. Now it's time to put those seasons together. I think they'll get there. I think it'll be a little uglier than last year, but it might be worth twice as much. I think A&M ends this 32-year drought. Even though they haven't won a conference title, I think they will get the double-digit victories this season. The next number is 6, and it's LSU. LSU's last major bowl appearance was the 2019 National Championship game. That is arguably the greatest single-season team ever assembled. But since, it's been 6 years of really not a whole lot to be excited about. I mean, Brian Kelly went 34-14 in Baton Rouge, which on paper is really strong. And at LSU, it was not remotely enough. He was fired midseason after a 5-3 start, the day after losing badly to Texas A&M. The governor of Louisiana publicly weighed in, and they finished 7-6. So does it continue? Look, they hired Lane Kiffin away from Ole Miss in the middle of Ole Miss's playoff run. And he went 55-19 in Oxford with 4 double-digit win seasons and then took them to their first playoff in program history, then left before the playoff even started. And Ole Miss, with Pete Golding taking over, went out. They beat Georgia in the Sugar Bowl before losing to Miami. And reloads, not rebuilds. And that's what this program's hoping to do. So now Kiffin's in Baton Rouge with the number 1 transfer portal class in the country and a win total that's set to 8.5. Here's my problem. It's the arithmetic, not really the talent. The schedule's brutal. They open against Clemson, and there are five road games in the SEC. That's how you go 9-3 with a genuinely good football team. You don't lose because you're worse. You lose because you played five true road games in the deepest league in America and dropped two where the crowd might have been the difference. And 9-3 does not end this drought. I mean, 9-3 is kind of what Brian Kelly was able to achieve. So I think LSU will be better, but I do think the drought survives maybe one more year. Look, Kiffin's real season feels like it's 2027. Everybody in Baton Rouge kind of sensing that, like, man, it'd be great if we did it this year, but it's really 2027, 2028 and beyond.
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6: I'm John Ryder, NFL News. The Arizona Cardinals reworking quarterback Jacoby Brissett's contract. He will get $15.5 million this season, could reach $21 million with incentives. He's expected to be the Cardinals starter. PGA Tour rookie Jackson Koivun, just 21 years old, wins the 3M Open in Minnesota at 25 under, three ahead of Scottie Scheffler. Sunday Night Baseball is in Philadelphia. The Phillies looking to snap a four-game losing streak, lead the Yankees 2-0 in the third. It's available on ESPN Radio. Bryson Stott with a solo home run, his eighth of the season. Also, New York All-Star outfielder Cody Bellinger goes on the 10-day IL with a strained left hamstring. Angels outlast the Giants 4-3. Mike Trout goes 4-for-4, his first four-hit game in more than 4 years. Seattle goes back-to-back in the seventh at Texas.
7: Canzone with the trident in the dugout. Here's the pitch. Swung on. That is blasted right center field. It's high. It's deep. It is gone! Back-to-back blast! That one into the Rangers bullpen. First dump Canzone, and now Randy Arozarena. It's 5-3 Mariners.
6: And the final would be 6-4 Mariners over the Rangers. Seattle moves to a game and a half back of Texas for the top spot in the AL West. Houston is two back, but the Astros got hammered by the White Sox 12-3. Munetaka Murakami, what a game. Three hits, six RBIs, two home runs. Now has 22 on the season. Jacob Mizorowski goes to 11-4. Brewers hammer the Rockies 11-2.
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1: We are on Sports Night here on ESPN Radio, ESPN2. 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SEC Media Day is going on in Tampa, Florida, and Lane Kiffin has certainly been the center of attention, as you would expect. Coming over from Ole Miss to LSU, all of the drama. Is he going to go? Is he not going to go? When is he going to tell them? How is he going to tell them? Is he going to coach in the playoff? Is he not going to coach in the playoff? Well, that's all over now. Trinidad Chambliss is still at Ole Miss. That's really the important thing, if we're really going to be honest about how good that young man is.
2: But how, though?
1: Great job by Ole Miss keeping him there.
2: No, great job by him, but man, that dude's been in school for how long now?
1: Well, you know what? Good for Ole Miss to get him for another year because he's awesome. And he was great, I thought, during the college football playoff last year. So Lane Kiffin met with the media and tried to explain why LSU is right for him right now.
3: You have the branding of LSU. You have the history of LSU. You have the Tiger Stadium, most iconic place to play college football, the cathedral.